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3: With just 9 games left in the Southeastern Conference season, there is plenty to play for. Mississippi State and Texas are among a group of 8 teams that are just 4 games out of first in the race for the SEC title. Both are also trying to earn a spot as one of 16 national seeds in the upcoming NCAA tournament. It's a series that doesn't need a whole lot of buildup here in Austin. It's State and Texas in game one of a pivotal weekend here at Dish Falk Field. Hi there, Hail State with Diamond Dog alum and World Series winner Jay Powell. I'm Neil Price. Thanks for joining us here in the state capital of the Lone Star State. Jay, weekends like this are where resumes are built for teams coming down the stretch, right?
4: 100%. I mean, you've got two of the top teams in the country playing each other, and I mean, this is going to have a big... You know, it's going to make a big difference in whether you're a national seed or whether you're just a top 16 team and you host a regional. Or this is going to have a lot of bearing on all that. Whoever wins this series, I think, has a really good chance of having kind of an inside track into a national seed. It's going to be a whole lot easier on them going forward.
3: And it's no surprise that these two programs are facing off in a high-stakes weekend. Of the 16 total games played between State and Texas down through the years, many of them have come in the postseason. And to your point, this feels like a postseason weekend, even though we've still got 3 weeks left in the regular season.
4: Yeah, it always seems like we run into Texas and Omaha. You know, obviously, there's been there a lot of times. I think Coach said it's 38 times they've been to Omaha. But it feels like a postseason. It feels like kind of a regional atmosphere. Tonight's going to be a little different. Obviously, the weather's going to play a role in the crowd. But I expect the next 2 days, this place is going to be rocking, and it's just got so much bearing on where you end up in 3 weeks from now as far as your seeding, and your national seeding is going to be determined by this weekend.
3: State has found success on the road. The Diamond Dogs are 8-3 now in true road games. 7 of those 8 wins have come against SEC opponents. So what does State have to do to keep that trend going coming into a really tough place to play?
4: Well, you know, the saying in football, defense travels. Well, for baseball, pitching travels. And our starting pitching has been really consistent all year up until last weekend. I mean, last weekend was by far the roughest weekend our starters have had. So hopefully that's just a blimp, and because they have been really good up to that point. So you got to start out good on the mound. You got to keep the game, obviously, in a good position going later into the game. But those starters have to go out and do their job.
3: Bulldogs are in Austin for the first time since 1983. It's State and Texas to open a top 10 weekend here at Dish Falk Field. Escape to Harris Gulf Coast in Biloxi for the perfect mix of excitement and relaxation with rooms starting at $85. Book your trip today. As first pitch gets closer, Jay will preview tonight's pitching matchup, and I'll take a look at the starting nines. Plus, Jeff Marson checks in from the Learfield Network studio. Up next, though, I'll visit with the voice of the Longhorns, Craig Way, to get a preview of the Texas team State is about to face. Overcast and cool, wind blowing in from center field tonight here in Austin. A big ballpark is going to play a whole lot bigger as State and Texas get set to open up the weekend. Glad to have you with us. This is Mississippi State Baseball from Learfield.
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3: Hi again, everybody. Along with our Diamond Dog alum and World Series winner, Jay Powell, I'm Neil Price. Glad to have you with us as both of us make our first trip to Dish Falk Field here in Austin, State's first trip since 1983, as the Diamond Dogs get set to open a big SEC weekend against the Texas Longhorns in a matchup of top 10 ranked teams. State comes in 35-10, 13-8 in the SEC. The Diamond Dogs are two games back of league-leading Georgia as we come down the stretch. Texas 33-9, 13-7 in the SEC, half game ahead of Mississippi State in the standings, and a game and a half out of first, chasing Georgia. It's going to be a huge weekend to determine which one of these two teams stays in the race for the league championship. And like we talked about earlier, if these teams can take steps toward locking up a national seed, one of the top 16 or maybe one of those top 8 national seeds in the NCAA tournament, where you get to host not only a regional, but also a super if you continue to win. When these two teams play, it seems like something important is always on the line. We talked about it a little bit earlier. State and Texas have had a number of matchups in the College World Series, but the last time State came here, it was in a six-team Central Regional back in 1983, with both trying to get to Omaha, and Texas stopped the Bulldogs, beating them twice in the back end of that regional to get not only to the World Series, but to go on and win it in 1983. I caught up with the voice of the Longhorns, Craig Way, earlier today, and both of us agreed it's no surprise that these two programs are getting together again in another high-stakes matchup.
14: Yeah, I completely agree, Neil. I think it does have that kind of postseason feel to it. I was just thinking about that. We had you in for football, and then you come in for basketball. And it's about time we got you in back here for baseball. But you're right. It goes back to the thunder and lightning days and all that other kind of stuff. And of course, when the two met in Omaha in 85, I mean, it's great baseball history with both of these teams, and it's always good when they get together.
15: All right, so give me the 10,000-foot view on how this SEC year has gone for Texas. Obviously,
3: obviously, last year, great year. They won the league first year in it. This year, they're right in the hunt again.

0: What's clicking?
1: Well, obviously, the old phrase about starting 60 feet, 6 inches. And with the starting pitching, it's been that way. Dylan Volantis made the transition nicely from closer to Friday night start. He was actually the Sunday starter until they got to College Station, got rained out on Sunday, and so they flipped it for the next weekend against Alabama, and he didn't miss a beat. So he's been really good. Ruggeri Owas has had a couple of stumbles of late, but by and large, he's been really good. And Luke Harrison had been good for the vast majority of the season, including last Sunday in Nashville. So it starts with that. They've also discovered another freshman lockdown closer. This time it's a right-hander in Sam Cozart. So they've gotten good pitching in that area. And then, we know what kind of an impact the portal can make. And at the top of the lineup, has been really, really good with Aiden Robbins. We didn't think he was going to hit 423 like he did at Seton Hall last year, and he's not, but 350 is not bad. And the same thing goes for Carson Tinney coming in from Notre Dame. Those two guys through the portal have been big. And then they've had a freshman in Anthony Pack Jr. who just continues to hit to all fields and seems unfazed by it all. So the top of the lineup and plus the starting pitching has really been the strength of the ball club.
2: What's the thought around here about the impact of this weekend moving forward with regard to national seed conversation? Certainly hosting conversation. The seeding for the SEC tournament almost seems irrelevant in some ways, but I know it's also important. But what's the conversation been like about those things?
1: You know, Jim Schlossnagel said to his guys a little over a week ago, it was great when we won the SEC regular season title, but who would have traded losing in the regional here to UTSA, because by then they'd lost Jared Spencer, and everybody saw how good he was in Starkville in the series last year. Who would trade that to have that regional championship for the SEC title? Everybody raise their hand, because the postseason is the goal. Yeah, it's means a lot to win an SEC title, and they all are well aware of that. But the goal, as we all have, is the program is to get to Omaha. And to your point, I think the winner of this series really positions themselves very well. I was visiting with Kendall Rogers from D1 Baseball. He thinks that if Texas finds a way to win, say, 2 out of 3 here, they're probably locked in to be a top 8 national seed. And I think if the Bulldogs win 2 out of 3, they're definitely a national seed and still on the climb. So it's important for both, no question.
2: Greg, good to see you. I hope it's a great week. I hope it lives up to the hype. Everybody's talking about how great it's going to be. I hope it lives up to it. Good to see you again.
1: Great to see you, Neil.
3: 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Jay will preview tonight's pitching matchup, and it is a good one. 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
3: Getting set for game one between Mississippi State and Texas here at Dish Falk Field. Time to take a look at our pitching matchup brought to you by Bracken Construction, the contractor of choice since 1956. Two really good left-handers tonight. Tomas Valinkas for Mississippi State, 7-1 with a 2.13 ERA against Dylan Volantis for Texas, 6-0 with a 2.06 ERA. So let's start with Volantis. Here's a guy, Jay, who was an elite-level closer for Texas as a freshman last year. Now they've turned him into a really good starting pitcher here in 2026.
11: Yeah, he, you know, just watching the board here at the stadium, they're scrolling across SEC leaders, and both these guys are in the top five in about every pitching category. And this kid's, I mean, he's really good. He's got a low to mid-90s fastball, curveball. Slider is really his best breaking ball, off-speed type pitch, good changeup. So far on the year, 56 and two-thirds innings, only 41 hits. 17 walks, 80 strikeouts. Just the numbers are incredible. 2.06 ERA, 6-0 in the year. He's one of the top lefties in the country, and we've been spoiled watching Tomas so far this year, but you're going to get a guy in Dylan Volantis that is just as equally, honestly, as talented, and it's, from a pitching standpoint, it's going to, should be a great matchup.
3: And it would be hard to imagine Tomas Valinkas won't bounce back in fine form after arguably the roughest day he has had this season a week ago against LSU.
11: I don't think there's any doubt. I expect nothing but that from him. He's been so good all year. I mean, he's been a true number one on that Friday night role for us. And on the year, he's 63 innings pitched, 50 hits, 21 runs, only 15 earned, 14 walks, and 87 strikeouts. And stuff is incredible. The thing he didn't have at the LSU game, I thought, was that slider wasn't quite as sharp. He's leaving it a little bit out over the plate some, and he got popped. And we didn't help him defensively. We make a couple plays, and he's out of the inning, and it may have changed the complexity of a start. But he's really, really good. He's been good all year. And from a pitching standpoint, you're going to watch two of the best lefties in college baseball going tonight.
3: That's a look at our pitching matchup brought to you by Bracken Construction, specializing in steel erection, crane service, heavy industrial, and steel mill construction. Big Friday night around the SEC with a lot of teams still in the mix for the SEC championship trying to get a leg up in their series. For a look at the out-of-town scoreboard, we say hello to Jeff Marson. Jeff?
12: Hello, Neil. It's already been a busy day in the SEC with one game having already gone final from earlier today. That was between number 23 Alabama and Vanderbilt. That's game two of their series. The Tide have already secured a series win, 5-0, the final score from Tuscaloosa, and a shutout of the Commodores despite their 9 hits on the visiting side. How about the games in progress right now? A couple pretty far along to this point. Number 5 Georgia leading Mizzou in a tight one, 2-0. A rare low-scoring game for the Bulldogs, but they still managed to have the lead over Mizzou from Athens. Kentucky having a dominant effort so far against Tennessee. Wildcats up 6-0 on the Vols, holding them to just 4 hits thus far. Runners on first and second, though, for Tennessee in that top half of that 7th inning, and 2 outs trying to get anything across to contribute to that comeback effort. Number 22, Arkansas up big on number 18, Ole Miss, 6-0 Razorbacks. It's just the bottom of the 4th from Fayetteville, and they're in the bottom of the 3rd from Norman, with number 25, Florida, leading number 14, Oklahoma, 1-0 Gators in the bottom of the 3rd inning, as we mentioned. Do have some weather issues in the SEC. I mean, this game tonight between Mississippi State and Texas got pushed back an hour, and over in College Station, they had to postpone game one between number 7 Texas A&M and number 8 Auburn. That will be played tomorrow for a doubleheader, and it's the same deal in Baton Rouge, where LSU and South Carolina were set to go. They will play a doubleheader tomorrow as well. So that's a look at your SEC out-of-town scoreboard. Just a reminder, fans, all strikeouts thrown by MSU pitchers this season are brought to you by Hancock Whitney, and all of Texas's pitching changes today are brought to you by Alpha Insurance. Having Alpha by your side is a game changer when everything's on the line and every second counts. We'll be there knocking it out of the park. That's life with Alpha Insurance. We have starting lineups coming up next for game one between Mississippi State and Texas from Austin. A huge series for both the Bulldogs and the Longhorns. Neil's got the starting nines for you when you return as you listen to Mississippi State Baseball from Learfield.
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3: 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Mississippi State is 35-10, 13-8 in the SEC. Brian O'Connor's lineup card looks like this for game one. Switch hitting second baseman Garrick Fry will lead off, followed by left-handed hitting third baseman Ace Reese. Noah Sullivan, the DH in the three-hole tonight. Right-handed first baseman Blake Beavis bats fourth. Left-handed right fielder Jacob Parker in the five spot. Bryce Chance in left hits sixth. Aiden Teal, a left-hander in center, leads off the lower third. Catcher Kevin Maluski bats eighth. And Ryder Woodson back in the lineup tonight. The shortstop will bat ninth. On the mound, left-hander Tomas Valenkis, 7-1 with a 2.13 ERA, making his 12th start of the season. Again, for State, 1-2-3, Fry, Reese, and Sullivan. The middle third, Beavis, Parker, and Chance, 7-8-9, Teal, Maluski, and Woodson, and Valenkis pitching. Texas is 33-9, 13-7 inside the SEC. Here's a look at Jim Schlossnagel's lineup for Game 1. Aiden Robbins in right field leads off, followed by catcher Carson Tenney. Left-handed left fielder Anthony Pack Jr. will bat third. Adrian Rodriguez is a switch hitter. The shortstop bats cleanup. Ethan Mendoza at second in the five-hole. Timo Becerra, the third baseman, will bat sixth. Ashton Larson, left-handed DH, hitting seventh. Casey Borba at first base in the eighth position. And center fielder Maddox Mansour rounds out the lineup for Texas. On the mound for the Longhorns, left-hander Dylan Volantis, 6-0, with a 2.06 ERA, making start number 11 in as many appearances. Again, for Texas, 1-2-3, Robbins, Tenney, and Pack, 4-5-6, Rodriguez, Mendoza, and Becerra, 7-8-9, Larson, Borba, and Mansour, and Volantis pitching. Those are the starting lineups for tonight's game, presented by Farm Families of Mississippi. First pitch is just around the corner. This is Mississippi State Baseball from Learfield.
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4: When it comes to college baseball, Mississippi State and Texas are no strangers to playing for high stakes and on big stages. Of the 17 meetings between the teams, 8 have come in the postseason. The second meeting between the two teams as SEC foes could have a significant impact on where both teams land in the fight for a national seed and in a chance to stay in the fight for the SEC's regular season crown. It's Mississippi State and Texas in a top 10 tussle here in the Lone Star State. With Jay Powell, I'm Neil Price. We're glad to have you with us tonight from Dish Falk Field on the UT campus in Austin. And Jay, these are the kind of games that you come to play in the SEC for, and this weekend, not to oversell it, could be really important for both of these teams and their futures in the postseason.
11: Well, yeah, I mean, I don't think you can oversell it. I mean, it is true that whoever wins this series has kind of got the inside track to me to a national seed. And if you can go on the road and somehow or another win a series against a top three team in the country, it's not an automatic, but you just kind of got to take care of business down the stretch, and you're in really good shape.
4: Here's Garrick Fry to lead things off against Dylan Volantis, and the Texas left-hander fires and delivers strike one over the outside corner. And this game is underway at 7:32 Central Time. Garrick Fry, a 327 hitter, again batting right-handed against the southpaw. Volantis delivers. He's up and away this time, and the count's one ball and one strike. 10 doubles for Fry this year, 2 homers, 7 batted in. He's driven in 33. Volantis works off the first base side of the mound. He comes home. There's a ground ball sharply hit at first. Borba down on his left knee will glove and win the foot race to first. There's one out.
11: Hit it hard. Just hit it right to the first baseman, Borba. Good at bat so far. A lot of fastballs. I know it's early in the game, but so far Volantis, a lot of fastballs early. Good swing by Garrick Fry.
4: So one down for Texas native Ace Reese, playing in his home state this weekend, hitting .318 through 45 games as state's everyday third baseman. Texas moves into the shift. They'll bring Becerra, the third baseman, over. He'll play out in short right field as Reese takes ball one high and tight from Volantis. One ball, no strikes. Diamond Dogs have won 9 straight games coming into tonight. That is the longest active win streak among SEC teams as Reese takes strike one, a fastball on the inside edge. One ball and one strike. 18 doubles, that leads the league. Ace has hit 15 home runs, and Jay, he's really picked up the home run production in the last couple weeks. 1-1 on the way. He lays off a breaking ball that misses outside. 2-1. When a guy has a jump in homers like Ace has, what's it mean he's doing well?
11: Well, he's staying on the ball, and Ace is hitting the ball to all fields, and he's hitting the ball when he's hitting that ball to left center. He's swinging it really well.
4: 2-1, big swing and a miss there, and in that turf batter's box, he slips on the wet rug and drops down on his right knee. Count squared, 2-2 on Ace Reese, a left-on-left matchup with Dylan Volantis, two of the best players in the country at their position.
3: to help us get things going here in a scoreless game in the top of the first. Volantis deals on 2-2. That's low over the plate. And the count's full to Reese.
11: Well, that's what the, you know, you talk about Ace being a first-round pick coming up this year in the draft. And that right there is why so many scouts love him. He really doesn't, I mean, a lot of lefties kind of get overmatched with a power arm lefty. Ace never looks overmatched to these lefties.
3: 3-2, bounced it foul off the hands of one of the Texas coaches standing on the rail at that first base dugout. And a foul ball keeps Reese alive at 3-2. No score, top of the first. Bases empty for State with one out. The Texas infield tilted around toward the first baseline, meaning the left side is wide open for Reese. Volantis comes home, bounced that one in, a half-swing strike, gets away from Tenney, the throw down to first, nobody's home, and Reese is aboard. A wild pitch on strike three has given State its first base runner in the game.
11: Yeah, kind of a half swing on a slider in the dirt, and Tenney blocked it, and then he couldn't find it. It really didn't get far enough away from him for Ace to be able to get to first, but he just could not find the ball, and by the time he found it, Ace was three-quarters of the way down the line.
3: So State catches a break on the third strike. Reese is on with one out, and here is Noah Sullivan. No score. We're in the top of the first. Here's the pitch to the right-hander. Socks it down the left field line. That is just foul. Didn't miss the line by much. We're talking inches down that left field line. And it's strike one on Sullivan.
11: Yeah, we, of course, didn't have a real good look at it up here, but it did not look like it missed a whole bunch.

0: play is open to a challenge if Brian O'Connor so wishes, but doesn't look like State Skipper wants to use the challenge this early in the game. So it's 0-1 on Sullivan. Nine doubles for him and eight home runs. Takes a breaking ball at the top of the zone for strike two. Noah's another guy who's been seeing it better in recent weeks. One of State's best hitters in the last 10 games. Reese being held on at first by Casey Borba. There is a big hole on the right side for Sullivan. He swings, grounds it left side, knocked down by the shortstop Rodriguez, diving to his right. It pops out of his glove, and everybody's going to be safe. So Noah Sullivan reaches on a one-out infield single. That pushes Ace Reese into scoring position at second. And it'll bring up Blake Bevis with a chance to try and get State on the board here in a scoreless game. It is an all-turf surface. The only dirt on the field is the pitcher's mound. And what it looks like early on, Jay, even with a lot of rain here today, is it's going to play really fast. Bevis takes a strike on the outside edge, nothing and one.
1: It's almost like the ball skip. You know, when it gets wet, sometimes that turf will skip. It looks like that ball that Noah hit. He hit it pretty well, hit it in the six hole, but it looks like it just kind of has a lot of skip to it.
0: Volantis working off the third base side of the mound, fires Bevis with a swing and a miss, and quickly he's down two strikes against the Texas left-hander. No score here on the top of the first, but State trying to put a threat together. Reese reached on a wild pitch on strike three with one out. Sullivan with an infield single to short. Here's the pitch to Bevis, and he takes a breaking ball inside. One ball and two strikes. Blake Bevis at 4-15 coming into tonight, playing in his 22nd game of the year. Four doubles and five homers. He's driven in 22. Reese away from second, Sullivan off first. Here's the pitch. And Blake takes a breaking ball down and in to even the count. Two balls, two strikes.
1: Pretty good job so far. We saw Ace chase one of those, but a pretty good job of two strikes. First time through the lineup, we're not chasing that breaking ball so much down in the zone.
0: Mendoza, the second baseman, playing up the middle. Rodriguez, the shortstop, in the hole between second and third. Becerra, the third baseman, on top of the line. Here's the pitch. A swing and a miss. He gets Bevis with an off-speed pitch. Second strikeout in the inning for Dylan Volantis, and there are two gone for State.
1: Yeah, and that was a strike. It was a backdoor slider, it looked like, and I think it was probably strike three. Just a tough pitch to lay off of and a tough pitch to hit.
0: So it'll be up to Jacob Parker with two outs to try and bring this run home. He's got an opening on the left side with the shortstop Rodriguez playing up the middle. Jacob takes a ball high, ball one. Jacob Parker hitting .333 with eight doubles and eight homers in his freshman season. A left-on-left matchup here with Dylan Volantis. First and second with two out and a tapper foul wide of first. One ball, one strike on Jacob Parker. Told you earlier, State has won nine straight coming into this series opener. That includes a Super Bulldog weekend sweep of LSU last weekend. First time that State had swept the Tigers since 1985. Was State's fourth SEC sweep of the year. Kind of an extraordinary year in that regard.

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1: State with two out here in the top of the first. No score in the game. Those sweeps, by the way, including LSU, Vanderbilt, at Ole Miss, and at South Carolina. State's been involved in six weekends that have ended in sweeps one way or the other. 1-2, a foul tip into the mitt of Tenney, and that will end the inning for Mississippi State. Bulldogs leave runners at first and second in the middle of the first. State nothing, Texas coming up. This baseball season, all first innings are brought to you by Bank First, a better way to bank. Back to Austin in a moment. This is Mississippi State Baseball from Learfield.
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1: We're on to the bottom of the first inning. No score between Mississippi State and Texas. Bulldogs got two runners on against Dylan Volantis in the last half inning, but couldn't get him in. And now Tomas Valinkas climbs up on top of the Dish Falk Field mound to get set to face Aiden Robbins, Carson Tenney, and Anthony Pack, the top three hitters in the Texas lineup. 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Jay, you heard our conversation with Craig Way, the voice of the Longhorns, during the pregame show tonight. He said the top of this lineup for Texas has been really good this year, so what does Tomas Valinkas need to do to try and slow down what has been a pretty quick starting group in those top four or five spots?
5: Well, he's got to stay ahead to count. Obviously, you don't want to pitch to really good hitters behind the count and shrink that strike zone. So that obviously he's got to do. And you know, the thing I want to see from Tomas that we didn't see last week was that good slider. I mean, he's got a major league quality type slider, and last week it just wasn't there. Velocity was good. Command wasn't great, but the slider, the sharpness on it wasn't quite what it normally is. So stay ahead in the count and use that breaking ball when you get the two strikes like he's so good at, and he should be fine.
1: He'll face right-hander Aiden Robbins to start the game, a guy who was playing college baseball with state catcher Kevin Maluski a season ago at Seton Hall. He's made a nice transition to the SEC, hitting .357 through 42 games. That puts him in the top 10 in the league in batting average. Valinkas winds up, and his first pitch misses outside for ball one to Robbins. State's infield playing back on this all-turf surface. The only place where there's brown turf is around home plate and each of the bases in the infield. Fastball across the inside edge, a called strike on Robbins, one ball and one strike. I watched a team work out here last night, and you, I think, Jay, will appreciate the references. My first thoughts were Olympic Stadium and Sky Dome when I saw the field. Here's the 1-1. There's a breaking ball. Cut on and missed. A good slider from Tomas Valinkas. 1-2.
5: I have nightmares about Olympic Stadium.
1: A lot of people do.
5: That's one place. I always said, I swear the foul lines went, you know, it's like, it was like pitching in a circle because every ball was down the line.
1: 1-2. Fastball in off Maluski's mitt. And the count's 2-2 on his former teammate, Aiden Robbins. Seven doubles, two triples for the leadoff hitter, 18 batted in, or excuse me, 18 home runs. He's driven in 46. There are three.

0: Three players in the Texas lineup tonight that have double-digit homers, including the top two spots in the batting order. 2-2 on Robbins. Here it comes. A big miss away from Tomas Valenkis. That's ball three.
1: See, that changeup is Tomas has started using it more in those counts. 2-2s, some 3-2, 1-1. They even counts when he don't want to throw that slider. He's used that changeup.
0: Three balls, two strikes as he looks down at his wrist at the pitch comm. Gets the signal off the third base side of the mound. He fires, and it's a foul ball back from Aiden Robbins. And the count holds full at 3-2 on the Texas leadoff hitter.
1: The velocity's plenty good, 95, 96. Got good stuff.
0: Wind's blowing in tonight from center. It's overcast here. Lights have been on all day today. It has poured rain in Austin. Here's the pitch. Swing and a miss. A slider in on the hands. Robbins couldn't handle it, and he's down on strikes.
1: Well, hopefully that's going to answer my question as far as whether he's got that good slider tonight. That one was nasty. He started in the middle of the plate and ended up at his back foot, and it was late and sharp.
0: All of our strikeouts are brought to you by Hancock Whitney. One away, base is clear for Texas. No score in the game, and here's catcher Carson Tenney. 16 homers for him this year. Enters tonight's game hitting .338. Another right-hander, a fastball away. One ball, no strikes. Clouds have started to break, though. For the first time, we can actually see the sky above those clouds. Been a very low ceiling here in Austin today. Here's the 1-0. Off-speed pitch, just missed the outside corner. That was that changeup. Two balls, no strikes on Tenney. Rain has stopped, but because the system is moving out of here, the wind continues to blow in from center field in a big ballpark. Two balls, no strikes. Here's the pitch. Swing and a miss. Fastball got by him. 2-1. So tell me how that changes the approach, if it does, for Tomas Valenkis. Wind's blowing in. It's 400 to center. It's 340 down the line in left, 325 in right. The alleys are massive at 370 and 365. A swing and a miss on 2-1. That'll level the count at 2-2 on Tenney. How can Tomas use that to his advantage tonight?
1: Well, I think what it does is allows you to be a little more aggressive when you're, you know, if you are 3-1, if you are 2-0.
0: 2-2, just missed the inside corner with a fastball, and the count's full, 3-2.
1: Kind of challenge them and just say, hey, hit it, guys, because this is really, I don't know if it's the biggest park of the conference, but it sure feels like it. But you're right, that wind's blowing in. I mean, it's just not a good day to hit.
0: Three balls, two strikes, and the pitch. A half swing on a pitch upstairs. He rung him up on it. So Tenney is down on strikes, and that's back-to-back Ks for Tomas Valenkis to start the game.
1: I think we've had Eric Gauthier a few times before, and he has that delayed strike call. I was wondering if he was going to ring him up because it looked like he swung, and it looked like it was a good pitch.
0: All of our strikeouts brought to you by Hancock Whitney. The bases are clear for Texas, and here's Anthony Pack Jr. to set up a left-on-left matchup. And he takes strike one on the inside edge. Eric Gauthier calling balls and strikes tonight. Travis Eggert is at first base. Danny Cricks at second. Damian Beal at third. And Gauthier on a cool night, rocking an old school look. A fastball upstairs, one ball and two strikes. He's got the blazer on, the umpire number on the right shoulder. Over gray slacks tonight behind home. Takes me back to the good old days of Major League Baseball. One ball and one strike and the pitch. Fastball down and away. 2-1 on Anthony Pack.
1: I like that look. Classic.
0: Pack with 15 doubles and 5 homers this year. He's driven in 37 for Texas. Scoreless in the bottom of the first. Bases clear for the Horns with 2 outs. Here comes. Fastball down Broadway as a called strike. 2 balls and 2 strikes on Anthony Pack Jr. An open stance to the right side for this left-handed hitter. Ace Reese cheating into the hole from third on the left side defensively for Mississippi State. Here's the pitch, down and away, a big miss there. 3 balls, 2 strikes to Anthony Pack. Malinkas with three ball counts. And what we're seeing from both of these teams early, Jay, is they're not willing to chase pitches out of the strike zone. The approach has been really good for both teams. 3-2. Down and away with a slider, and that's ball four to put Pack on with two outs.
1: You look good there. May have been a little off the plate. I think it kind of surprised Pack a little bit. It was called ball four.
0: It's a guy who's been a really good judge of the strike zone. His 31st walk of the year. He's walked in 16% of his total plate appearances this year. So now Aiden Rodriguez, as the inning continues after a two-out walk, a toss over to first. Beavis holding the runner, but no play on Anthony Pack. It's a bad guy to put on with two outs. He's a great runner, 16 out of 17 in stolen bases this year. Middle infield playing back for State. Reese also back at third. Beavis holding the runner at first. Here's the pitch, and there's a fastball for a strike to Adrian Rodriguez. Strike one on the right-handed hitting shortstop. 263 hitter this year. 11 doubles, a triple, and a home run for the switch hitter, batting from the right side against Tomas Valenkis. Valenkis moves to first. No play over there for Blake Beavis, who's trying to keep Anthony Pack close. Scoreless in the bottom of the first. Pitchers are winning, but they're having to battle against the hitters from both sides so far. Another move to first. No play. Not a very big crowd here tonight. The weather has kept a lot of people away. I mean, it has rained all day today. For where we are in the season on the first day of May, it is unseasonably cool here. Temperatures in the 60s at game time. Runner goes. Here's the 0-1. A ground ball off the handle. A short picked up by Woodson. He'll throw to first, and the play is in time. Bang, bang on the bag. But Ryder Woodson, on his first chance of the night, negotiates ace Reese and makes a great throw to get State out of the inning. Texas can't do anything with that two-out walk. We are scoreless after one here in Austin. This is Mississippi State Baseball from Learfield.
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0: We head to the top of the second inning here in Austin. No score between Mississippi State and Texas. First visit to Dish Falk Field for the Bulldogs since 1983. With Jay Powell, I'm Neil Price. Glad to have you with us on a cool Friday night here in the capital city of the Lone Star State. Bryce Chance in the sixth spot will lead things off for State against Dylan Volantis. The Texas lefty had to throw 22 pitches in the first inning. Tomas Valenkis had to throw 21, Jay. These hitters are not going to make it easy for these two good left-handers tonight.
1: Oh, they're not. I mean, you got two high-caliber offensive teams, and Tomas striking out two guys, of course, that run his pitch count up a little bit also.
0: Here's the pitch to Chance, and Volantis misses outside for ball one. Tomas also had three-ball counts in the first inning tonight. Volantis had one of those before he lost Reese on a wild pitch on strike three. Chance takes a strike at the letters, a slider on the outside edge, one ball and one strike. Bryce Chance hitting 354 with 15 doubles and 21 batted in, trying to be a good leadoff man here in the second. Volantis fires, a swing and a miss. One ball and two strikes. Bryce has been hitting the ball in the air a lot, especially when he's tried to go the opposite way. What's he need to adjust with his swing?
1: Just been getting underneath the ball, and he's, you know, that's just not the way he swings a bat. And especially, like you said, he's getting a little out front, trying to go the other way. And
0: one and two, tried to go the other way there, and hits it high and foul out of play down that first baseline. Still one and two.
1: See, you know, Bryce, and I don't know, I'm not a hitting guy at all, but sometimes it looks like with him, his hands start a little lower, and a lot of times when they do that, you load, you get them up a little bit, and it's just like he's not quite getting them high enough.
0: One and two, hits this one in the air, into right field. Robbins, the right fielder, comes in three steps. He'll make the catch, and there's one out.
1: I mean, just like that, even when some of his swings that he kind of barrels the ball up, they're just not going anywhere, and it just tells me he's not getting a lot of load in those hands, and he's just kind of short swinging to the ball, and he's just not getting a lot of leverage behind it.
0: Guarantee Bank is proud to sponsor the second inning of MSU Baseball, cheering on the Bulldogs and our community. 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Scoreless in the top of the second. Base is clear for State with one out. And here's Aiden Teal. And the left-handed hitting center fielder takes ball one low from left-hander Dylan Volantis. One ball, no strikes. Volantis was a fantastic closer in 2025. He saved 12 games as a freshman for Jim Schlossnagel last year. 1-0. A letter-high strike with a fastball. One ball and one strike. A guy who is used to producing a lot of swing and miss. Already three strikeouts in the game tonight. 83 now on the year. He was top five in the league in strikeouts coming into this start. Here's the 1-1 to Teal. Fastball high and tight is ball two. Two balls, one strike. And like Tomas Valinkas, hard-throwing left-hander, fireballer. 2-1. Teal takes an off-speed pitch low, maybe just a touch inside. Yep. Three balls, one strike. How are Volantis and Valinkas similar? What are the biggest differences between them?
1: Both have really good stuff. I think Tomas' stuff is better than Dylan's.
0: 3-1, off the handle. Flare back behind first, but it'll drop in foul territory. And it's strike two on Aiden Teal. Counts full.
1: And that's not a knock on Dylan's stuff. Volantis, I mean, he has tremendous stuff. He'd be a first-round pick. But Tomas is, I mean, he pitches 93 to 96 and has an absolute wipeout slider. I mean, that's just not a lot of guys in the country that does that in college baseball. But very similar, both left-handed, really good stuff.
0: 3-2, a foul tip off the mitt of Carson Tenney, the catcher behind the plate, and a break for Aiden Teal. He stays alive with two strikes.
1: And so far, Mississippi State's doing what they need to do. Two strikes, they're battling, they're fouling balls off. And look, he's going to get us some strikeouts, you know that. But just, if he's going to get them, make it hard on him. Make him earn it.
0: Here's another 3-2 to Aiden Teal. Ground ball, back up the middle. That one's knocked down at second by Mendoza, sliding to his right. It'll kick away from him on the back edge of the infield. He won't have a play, and Teal is aboard on an infield single. I talked about the speed of this turf field, though. Two infield hits for State already. Even though Texas has guys who can cover ground, that ball travels fast on this rug.
1: Yeah, it's that second hop. You know, you hit it and it bounces, and then when it hits again on that second one, it just really takes off and skips, and it's a quick infield.
0: So Teal at first, now with one out, and here's Kevin Maluski, State's right-handed catcher. He takes a breaking ball downstairs, ball one. One would expect he will see a lot of breaking pitches from Dylan Volantis. Three-hit game in Pearl on Tuesday night for Big Lou. First three-hit game he's had this year. Ball down and in. Two balls, no strikes. His stat line is one that just, you look at it and it's something to behold. 17 hits, 8 homers, 3 doubles. When he puts the ball in play, it goes somewhere. 2-0 to the right-hander. Swing and a miss. Breaking pitch there, 2-1.
1: Starting to climb that average up. He's up to 210 now. He was down around the 190s for a while.
0: Got down to 187, I think, at one point. Teal away from first. He'll break for second. Pitch is a strike. The throw down and the tag. And Teal is out at second base. Rodriguez came over to cover from short. Maluski didn't protect him with a swing on a pitch in the strike zone. And State runs into the second out at second base.
1: Well, you're exactly right. That's where you're running 2-1, so you're not going to get a great jump. And he really picked a pretty good pitch. It was a breaking ball, but he took it. A great throw by Tenney, the catcher.
0: 2-2, another breaking ball. This time it's down and in to Kevin Maluski. Counts full, 3-2.
1: I mean, that was a bullet right on top of the bag.
0: No score. Base is clear now with two outs for State. We're in the top of the second inning. Melantis delivers to Maluski, and he takes a breaking pitch for strike three on the inside edge. So Dylan Melantis faces the minimum with help from State running into that out at second base. And we move to the bottom of the second. Still scoreless here in Austin. This is Mississippi State Baseball from Learfield.
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0: We move to the bottom of the second inning here at Dish Fog Field in Austin. No score between Mississippi State and Texas. It'll be Tomas Valinkas back out on the mound for Mississippi State. Faced one over the minimum in his first inning of work. Pitched around a two-out walk. And he will face Ethan Mendoza in the five spot as he gets his second inning underway. We'll pause 10 seconds for station identification. 10 seconds for a station ID. This is Bulldogs Baseball.
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0: With Jay Powell, I'm Neil Price. Jeff Marson is in the Learfield Network studio. Thanks for waiting around on us tonight. Mother Nature decided we needed to wait a little while to play. Push this game back an hour because of a heavy rain, heavy system came through Austin today. No rain right now, just cool as we get the bottom of the second underway, and Mendoza fouls the first pitch from Valinkas back into the screen for strike one. Tomas with a pair of strikeouts back in the first. These two left-handers have had to work hard early against the hitters from both sides. Mendoza hitting 272. Right-hander looks at a fastball just off the plate. One ball and one strike. Texas coming into tonight after a wild game against Sam Houston State here on Tuesday, where they had to come from behind multiple times against an in-state foe to earn a victory. Mendoza takes the ball outside. 2-1. Texas finally won the game 15-14 on Tuesday night. They trailed by 6 runs early, 8-2, before they pulled even the first time. 2 balls, 1 strike on Mendoza. Here comes from Valinkas, a swing and a miss. You could hear the hop on that fastball. 95 on the gun. 2-2.
1: That ball had it had some hair on it.
0: 2 balls, 2 strikes. That's the count on Ethan Mendoza. And the pitch. Bent his knees deep to look at that one low and away. 3 balls, 2 strikes on the right-hander. Game on Tuesday night lasted more than 4 hours, but Texas completed its largest comeback in 4 seasons to get the win. 3-2, foul ball back. So Mendoza stays alive with 2 strikes.
1: Had Ethan up at the Cape with us this summer, and very productive second baseman, solid defender. Kind of one of those guys you look up, hitting 280 like he is now, and, you know, scoring some runs, driving in some runs.
0: Another 3-2 to him. Ground ball sharply hit inside the bag at third, all the way down into the left field corner. Mendoza around first, and he will cruise into second with a leadoff double. Texas has its first runner in scoring position to open the bottom of the second.
1: Well, that was a slider, and it just kind of stayed up, and Ethan didn't just kill the ball as far as hitting it hard, but he hit it in the right spot right down that line. And like you said, this ground's, this turf's fast, so ball scooted right down in the corner, and it's a good leadoff hit for Texas here in the bottom of the second.
0: Mendoza with his 11th double of the season, and he is aboard for Timo Becerra, the Longhorns' third baseman, another right-hander. Valenkis in the stretch. He comes home and starts him with the ball upstairs. Ball one. A lot of three-ball counts for Tomas Valenkis. Four of them early tonight. Again, no damage done yet because of it, but it will take a toll on the pitch count over time. Here's the 1-0. And the fastball just missed off the outside corner. It's ball two. Becerra has driven in 30 runs this year. Four doubles, a triple, five homers for this 283 hitter. Pick plays on at second. The throw back and the tag, not in time from Fry. Aiden Teal had come in to back up that play at second base. He's going back to his spot in the outfield now, and he looks like he is in a cavern out there. Here's the pitch. Tried to go the other way and fouls it into the screen above the first base dugout. 2-1 on Timo Becerra. It is a huge ballpark. Again, 340 down the line in left, 370 in the left center field alley, 400 to center, 365 in right center, 325 down the right field line. A toss back to second base. Just an easy throw this time from Valenkis.
1: Well, you got to have a good defender in center field in this place. You got to have a guy that can go get the ball in the gaps. And, of course, we got that in Mississippi State, and so does Texas.
0: 2-1 on Timo Becerra. Here's the pitch to the right hander. Down and in. 3-1. Leadoff double by Mendoza has given Texas a threat here in the bottom of the second inning. First hit for the Longhorns tonight. No score in the game here in the bottom of the second, and Valenkis trying to avoid putting a second man on. Here's a 3-1, line foul and out of play down the right field line. 2-2 on Timo Becerra.
1: It looks like he's trying to hit the ball to the right side. I mean, which is, in this situation, runner at second, no outs. That's what you want to try to do, and it looks like he's trying to hit that ball right through that four hole.
0: Three balls, two strikes. A big payoff pitch here with no one out. Pickoff plays on at second. The throw back and the tag is late. I wonder if State has noticed something as they've scouted Texas, though, because a lot of times when you use that, or when States use that daylight play this year, it's just been a casual toss back, maybe trying to see what the hitter's doing. These have been aggressive throws, save one from Valenkis back there tonight. 3-2. Bouncing ball to second. Fry's got it. Only one play. That's to first. He'll throw to Beavis to make sure of one. It's as good as a bunt as Mendoza goes to third now with one away.
1: Well, I think two things. One, you're right. They may have picked up something at second base, especially with Mendoza, as far as trying to time, you know, a pitcher and get that walking lead and trying to steal third. And two, I think, you know, we've struggled a little bit throwing guys out, so they're trying to do everything they can to help the catchers out. And early in the game, now we're going to bring the infield in.
0: I think State understands, too, with these two left-handers, Valenkis and Volantis, runs may be hard to come by, so willing to try here to bring the infield in with a runner at third and one out. And the pitch is down and away to left-handed hitting DH Ashton Larson. He's driven in 10 runs this year in 37 games, a 284 hitter. Five doubles and a homer for the DH. The infield in and the pitch, fastball low and away. Two balls, no strikes. Tomas has not worked ahead of many hitters tonight.
1: He hasn't, and even when he's with the strikeouts, he's been deep in the count. And his stuff looks great. I mean, he has a great fastball. The early couple hitters, a slider looked sharp and looked like it was going to be really good, and it still is. The one to Mendoza, he just left up out over the plate. He was able to wrap it down that third baseline, and but he's just, it's been a lot of 2-0 counts, 2-1s, just kind of a lot of pitches thrown early.
0: By my count, Tomas Valenkis has thrown 36 pitches. Mendoza started this with a double down the left field line. A ground ball to second by Becerra has moved him to third. State's brought the infield in with one out here. Try to give itself a chance to mow down a run on a ground ball. 2-0 on the left-handed DH, Ashton Larson. Valenkis delivers. There's a ground ball to second. Fry able to dive and knock it down. He'll pick it up, but just one play. That's to first. He gets the second out, but Texas gets the first run of the game as Mendoza scores from third to make it 1-0 Longhorns here in the second.
1: Nice play by Garrick Fry, really. I mean, they had the infield in. It was hit to his left, and that was the only shot he had, was just getting out at first. And early in the game like that, you don't want to give up any runs, but what you want to stay out of is those big innings. So make sure you get an out.
0: So Texas has manufactured a run with a double and a couple of ground balls to the right side. And here's Casey Borba, the right-handed catcher, with the bases empty. And Valenkis starts in with a ball low, ball one. Every Friday's Maroon Friday for Bulldog fans. 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Join them on Friday and every day. 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Valenkis delivers strike one over the inside edge. One ball and one strike on Casey Borba, a 276 hitter. Catcher with 8 doubles and 11 homers this year. A swing and a miss. Big uppercut swing there to pitch over the outside edge. 1-2.
1: Tell you what I was not ready for is that cannon to be shot when they scored a run.
0: Remember that from football. They're proud of the cannon here.
1: I'm ready for it now, but I was not prepared. I went to write down the second out, and I think I scribbled all the way across my paper.
0: One ball, two strikes, and the pitch is swung on and missed, and that will end the bottom of the second. Texas manufactures a run. Leadoff double by Mendoza. Ground balls by Becerra and Larson to get that run home. It's 1-0 Texas after two innings here in Austin. This is Mississippi State Baseball from Learfield.
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0: Curtain rising on the third inning here in Austin, Texas, with an early 1-0 lead over Mississippi State. Longhorns manufacturing running. It's Tomas Valenkis in company in the last half inning. Ethan Mendoza with a leadoff double, followed by a ground ball to second from Becerra to move him to third. And then Larson with the infield in, grounded to Garrick Fry, who only had one play over at first base. And that drove in the go-ahead run. So now State chasing an early run as number 9 hitter Ryder Woodson digs in to face Dylan Volantis to open up the third inning. With Jay Powell, I'm Neil Price. We're glad to have you with us tonight. State's first visit to Austin since 1983. Woodson hitting 263 this year. Right-hander checks in, hits one high in the air into foul territory down the right field line, and that's going to get into the seats down the right field line for strike one. Bunch of empty seats down toward that right field corner. Again, the weather has kept a lot of folks away from the ballpark tonight. We expect there'll be bigger crowds here tomorrow and Sunday for the final two games of the weekend. That wind is howling in from center field. The 0-1 to Woodson. takes up and away. One ball and one strike. Riders had a couple games out of the starting lineup. Drew Wires has started the last two games at short for Mississippi State, but Ryder back in there tonight. One ball and one strike. Here it comes to the right-hander, and he takes a slider at the top of the zone for strike two. One ball and two strikes. Sometimes, though, a break can be just what a hitter needs to find it again, just reset the brain a little bit.
1: Yep, 100%. And you know, you have these days off, you don't play, but something about sitting over there and just kind of watching it resets you a little bit.
0: One and two, another slider, and this time he takes it for strike three on the inside edge, and that's five strikeouts early for Dylan Volantis.
1: Ryder just kind of lost his base right there. That ball was coming in on him, and he just squatted on it and couldn't do anything. They just locked him up.
0: So Volantis has been through the order one time and has only allowed a couple of infield singles. And now here's Garrick Fry to face him for the second time, batting from the right side against this left-hander. Volantis delivers a sharply hit ground ball up the middle to his right. Mendoza, the second baseman, makes a backhand pick up and throws to first. There are two away.
1: That was a good swing right there. Had a couple swings hitting the ball up the middle, but that one there, Ethan Mendoza, just made a better play. He was playing him shaded up the middle a little bit, and that helped him, but nice swing by Garrett.
0: So two quick outs for Dylan Volantis, and the bases are empty for Ace Reese. Texas native reached on a wild pitch on strike three back in the first. Left on left here, and Ace takes a strike on the inside edge. Nothing and one. Volantis had a pair of three-ball counts in the second. He had one in the first, but is making quick work of State here in the third. Here's the 0-1 from the left-hander. That's low over the plate. One ball and one strike on Reese. For all things college baseball, including live games and talk, tune into SiriusXM College Sports Radio Channel 84 and streaming on the SiriusXM app.
1: I'll let you get the important stuff out of the way.
0: Here's a foul ball that's off the catcher, Tinney, behind the plate. It'll bounce into fair ground out near the mound for strike two.
1: I need Ace to get on, really. Tomas had a long inning,
0: yep.
1: And this has been a short turnaround. I really thought Kevin McMullen may have called timeout and went and talked to him, tried to stall a little bit to give his pitcher some more time on that bench.
0: Volantis looking for a shutdown frame here after his team manufactured a run in the bottom of the second. 1-0 Texas here in the third. Here's the pitch to Reese, and a big miss upstairs from the left-hander. Two balls, two strikes.
1: We have not seen that all night from Volantis. It was a kind of a step crossfire sweeping curveball.
0: Two balls, two strikes on Ace Reese. Texas infield is shifted to the right side. Here's the pitch, a swing and a miss. Got him with a 91-mile-an-hour fastball in on his hands, and it's a 1-2-3 inning for Dylan Volantis. Middle of third, Texas leading Mississippi State 1-0 here in Austin. This is Mississippi State Baseball from Learfield.
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13: Headed to the bottom of the third between Mississippi State and Texas with the Longhorns up 1-0. Jeff Marson with you here in the Learfield studios as it's now time for our out-of-town school board brought to you by Bud Light, the official beer partner of Mississippi State Athletics. Taking a look across the SEC, number 5 Georgia was able to complete their shutout of Mizzou. They take it 4-0 in game one from Athens. Over in Lexington, Kentucky, up big on Tennessee. It's 9-2 Wildcats, top of the ninth in that one. And number 22, Arkansas, handling business against number 18, Ole Miss. It's 11-2, Razorbacks leading the Rebels in the top of the seventh in game one from Fayetteville. Neil?
0: All right, Jeff, thank you. Here, it's a 1-0 lead for Texas as the Longhorns come to bat in the bottom of the third inning. They'll have their number 9 hitter, Maddox Mansour, for the first time tonight. So right-hander checks in to face Tomas Valenkis. Tomas has struggled with 3-ball counts. He's had 3 Hancock Whitney strikeouts in 2 innings tonight as he fires inside to Mansour for ball 1. Told you Mansour hitting .219. Just his 8th start tonight in 25 games. By far the fewest ABs of anyone in the Longhorn lineup. Fastball for a strike on the inside edge. 1-1. 7 hits total and 32 at-bats for Maddox Mansour. One of those a triple. He's driven in 8. A fly ball in the air down the right field line. That's going to go foul. 1-2. There is an abundance of foul territory in this ballpark. Probably more than most SEC yards State has played in this year. 1-2 and the pitch. Off the handle, a pop-up in foul ground off first. Blake Beavis will test that theory all the way over near the first base dugout. He'll camp and make the catch, and there's one out.
1: It's a good place to pitch. Big park, a lot of foul territory. This kind of reminds me of Dodger Stadium a little bit. You can't hardly get a ball in the seats there some days.
0: So Tomas Valenkis has been through the order one time. He's only given up one hit. That was the double to Mendoza, but Texas able to manufacture a run in the second. And now he'll face Aiden Robbins for the second time. The leadoff hitter struck out against Valenkis. Lines this one into deep right field. Parker going back, reaching out in front of the Texas bullpen, and he makes a fantastic catch just shy of the warning track to rob Robbins of what would have been an extra base hit. 2 down.
1: Heck of a play. That ball was slicing away from him. He had to open up to his right. To his layoff and run it down as that ball's trying to track away from him and running up against the bullpen there in right field. That was a really nice play by Jacob Parker.
0: So 2 up, 2 down. And here is Carson Tenney. The Longhorns catcher is 0-1 tonight. He looked at strike 3 when he faced Valenkis back in the first. Here's the pitch, and the right-hander takes strike 1, a fastball at the knees. 0-1. 1-0 Texas, bottom of the third. Wind blowing in from center field tonight, making this big yard play even bigger. 0-1, missed inside with an off-speed pitch. 1-1 now on Carson Tenney. Night has fallen. Black canopy hanging over the ballpark as that cool breeze blows in our faces. Temperatures in the 60s here tonight, unseasonably cool for the first day of May. 1-1. Lands that one on the outside corner for a called strike. 1-2. Tomas could use a quick inning here. He's already got 2 outs under his belt. Needs one more pitch, one good pitch, to get himself through a 1-2-3 frame. Set at the letters. Off the third base side of the mound, he comes home. That ball is tagged into deep left center field. Teal's going to have room just in front of the warning track out there in the alley, and he reels it in. Wind blowing in a big ballpark, and that's what happens. On any other day, Jay, that ball's probably way out of here.
1: I think you're exactly right, and he hit it well and got under just a little bit, but I think it's a home run on a normal day.
0: It's a 1-2-3 inning for Tomas Valenkis, much needed for the State left-hander. We have finished 3 here in Game 1. Texas leads Mississippi State 1-0 in Austin. This is Mississippi State Baseball from Learfield.
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0: Totals on tonight's game show a good old-fashioned pitcher's duel. No runs, two hits, no errors, two left for State. One run, one hit, no errors, one left for Texas. A 1-0 lead for the Longhorns on their home field as State sends Noah Sullivan in the number three spot up to start the fourth inning here at Dish Falk Field. With Jay Powell, I'm Neil Price. Glad to have you with us tonight. Kind of what we thought. I mean, when you're talking about two good left-handers like Tomas Valančius and Dylan Valantis, and those two guys have delivered so far.
1: Yeah, it's look, runs are going to be hard to come by, and you give Texas credit. They got that leadoff double, moved it over to third, and got him in. And that's the kind of stuff you're going to have to do. That's why Aiden Till getting thrown out, to me, it's you're going to have to take these chances. It's not a big deal.
0: Noah Sullivan fouls the first pitch of the fourth back into the screen behind home for strike one. Noah is 1-for-1 with a single, an infield single. The two hits that State has have both been infield singles. Sullivan with one, and Aiden Teal, the owner of an infield single. Noah looks at strike two on the outside corner, kind of tilts his head as Eric Gauthier makes that call. From up here, it looked up and away, and I think that's what Noah was thinking as well. And 2 on the way to the right-hander, and a swing and a miss. So he's down on strikes. That's 7 strikeouts for Dylan Valantis, guy who produces a lot of swing and miss. And there's one gone for State in the fourth.
1: Yeah, the second strike was borderline, but then that strike three was a nasty slider. Started in the middle of the plate, and it just disappears.
0: So now Blake Beavis 0-for-1 with a strikeout tonight. Base is empty with one out. Texas leads the game 1-0 here in the top of the fourth. Here's the pitch. And there's a strike on the outside edge, a slider. And the count's nothing and one. Blake Beavis, during State's 9-game winning streak, has played in 7 of those games, hitting .480 during the streak with 12 hits, a pair of doubles, and 3 home runs. Here's the 0-1. It's up and away. 1-1. He's driven in a team-best 13 RBIs. What are you seeing from Blake Beavis at the plate that you like, Jay?
1: Well, he's one swinging at strikes, but he's gotten himself a little more compact, and I think he's generating a little shorter swing.
0: 1-1, takes a fastball for a strike. 1-2.
1: Generating more power, too, with it. And that's I think that's an adjustment, honestly, he had to make coming into the SEC. I think he realized velocity is going to be a lot greater, and he's going to have to make a little bit of an adjustment to be able to get to those balls.
0: 1-2. Valantis delivers, and a swing and a miss. He has struck out 3 in a row. He has struck out 5 of the last 6 that he has faced going back to the second. And now there are 2 down for State here in the fourth.
1: That looks like a changeup. Way, basically, and it's got a lot of arm side run, and it's just the bottom just falls out of it, and you swing over the top of it.
0: So 2 down for Jacob Parker, and Parker takes a slider on the inside edge for a called strike. Nothing and one. Battle of left-handers here in the top of the fourth. No one on and 2 out. Texas leading by a run, 1-0. Here's the 0-1 to Parker. Swing and a miss. 2 strikes and nothing. State still swinging at good pitches here. You seeing a little bit of chase to help him out, or are you just facing a really tough customer tonight?
1: He's facing a tough customer, but we're getting a little antsy, a little more over-aggressive and going out of the strike zone a little bit more the second time through the lineup.
0: 0-2, swung on and missed. Valantis strikes out the side. Dylan Valantis, going back to the end of the second, has punched out 6 of the last 7 that he has faced. He's punched out a total of 9 through 4 innings. Texas has a 1-0 lead in the middle of the fourth. This is Mississippi State Baseball from Learfield.
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1: We'll pick it up just outside the home plate circle to keep Pack at second base. And the count's one ball, no strikes on Ethan Mendoza, who doubled and has scored the only run for the Longhorns so far tonight. Both those things happening in the second inning. One ball, no strikes. Valinkas in the stretch, and he'll make a casual toss back to second. No play on Pack, who's back on the bag.
2: Got to keep an eye on Pack. It's a great time for him to try to steal third base. Got a right-handed hitter up there, Mendoza. One out. It's a good time for it.
1: One ball, no strikes. And another move back. Valinkas took a look at him, and he extended his lead. And he throws back to Fry, covering from the right side to try and reel Pack back in.
2: Well, he had Pack where he wanted him. As soon as he sent his lead, he looked. He went back to second.
1: 1-0, swing and a miss.
2: He's supposed to take it. You got to stop him.
1: That secondary lead gets bigger and bigger. Yeah.
2: Yep, you got to stop him. And while ago, he had him going back to second. That's where you got to deliver the ball. And he just held it too long.
1: One ball and one strike. That's the count on Ethan Mendoza. One out in the inning. Pickoff play on its second. No play for Fry.
2: Well, and I tell you what they did. The pitch before that, he went no look. And Pack just kind of extended. It almost took off. They did the same thing there. He went no look to second, but they had the timing pick on, but Pack didn't extend his lead that time.
1: One ball and one strike. A couple looks back this time. Here's the pitch. And that slider's fouled back into the screen for strike two by Mendoza. One ball and two strikes on Ethan Mendoza. Texas leads the game 1-0 here in the bottom of the fourth.
2: But you got to force, and I've seen Ethan a lot, you got to force him to hit the ball to the right side. He's a pretty good job. He's a good pull hitter. He likes the ball in on his hands.
1: There's a big hole in the right side right now. Here's the pitch. In the air, toward the gap in left center field. Chance on his horse over into the alley will reel this one in. Pack cannot advance with that ball hit in front of him, and he's back to second with two outs.
2: Caught that one off the end just a little bit. He's a good pull hitter. You got to force that kid to hit the ball to the right side.
1: So two away. And that will bring up Timo Becerra, who drove in the only run of the game with a ground ball to the right side back in the second inning. His 31st RBI of the year. 1-0 lead for Texas here in the bottom of the fourth. Valinkas delivers, and a foul ball off the handle goes back into the screen behind home for strike one. Make things happen with the only cards for Starkville, the Mississippi State University Regions Visa debit card and prepaid Regions Now card. To confidently show your Bulldogs pride, get your card today. Regions, the official bank of the SEC. 0-1 on Timo Becerra, and a move back to second by Valinkas. It's the casual toss back again. They want to make sure that Pack stays at second base. They want to give him a chance to get to third.
2: And he had him right there, too. As soon as he turned and looked, he went back to second. That's when you got to deliver the ball.
1: Huge lead good for him here. Here's the pitch. A swing and a miss. It's off the glove of Maluski. Picked up. He'll throw to third. The tag again. Safe. A slider off Maluski's mitt and a great read by Pack, and he's into third base. It's strike two on Becerra.
2: You think that's probably going to be a pass ball. I mean, that was just a good slider in on the hands of Becerra and just kind of clanked off the mitt.
1: It is a passed ball. 0-2 on Becerra. Here it is. It is down and in. Again, it's away from Maluski, but he blocks it up the third baseline to hold the runner. One ball and two strikes.
2: Games like these, those pass balls, those allowing them to advance to extra bases is huge.
1: Well, State had a couple of hard lessons in that very area early in the year against ranked teams. Ball and two strikes on Timo Becerra. Here's the pitch. Slider just missed the outside edge. 2-2 on the right-handed

0: hitter. Anthony Pack walked for the second time in the game to start this fourth inning. A sacrifice bunt moved him to second. A pass ball with two outs has allowed him to go to third. Infield back everywhere. 2-2 on Timo Becerra. Here's the pitch to the right-hander. That slider is strike three called. Dropped it right in. And Tomas Malenkis is out of the fourth inning. Texas leaves a runner at third base at the end of four. The Longhorns have a 1-0 lead over Mississippi State. This is Mississippi State baseball from Learfield.
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0: We're on to the fifth inning here in Austin with Texas leading Mississippi State 1-0 in the first of three games this weekend between these two top 10 ranked teams. With Jay Powell, I'm Neil Price. 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Bryce Chance in the sixth spot to lead things off for State against Dylan Volantis, who has punched out 9 tonight. Tomas Malenkis with 4 Hancock Whitney strikeouts for Mississippi State. State's got to find a way to make things tough on Volantis again, though. They really forced him to work in the first two innings, and now a lot of swing and miss as he's gone through the third and fourth. The fastball high and away for ball one. You talked about it in the last inning. State's hitters maybe a little over-aggressive, pressing a little bit after Texas got that run a couple innings back.
4: Yeah, the first time through, we looked really good.
0: 1-0, swinging a foul at the plate by Chance. One ball and one strike.
4: And then after really, with Maluski's strikeout, he's pretty much struck everybody out but Garrick Fry since that point. And they were just over-swinging a little bit, trying to do a little bit too much.
0: Here's the 1-1 to Chance. Slider up and away. Two balls and one strike.
4: When you get a game plan the way you want to approach a certain pitcher, and you've got to stick to it regardless of what the outcome or where you're at in the game.
0: 2-1. Big miss outside with a slider. Three balls, one strike. High strikeouts are nothing new for Dylan Volantis. Had a career-best 12 Ks against Alabama back on April 17th. First Longhorns pitcher to have 12 strikeouts in a game in the SEC era. Here's a ground ball hit the other way, hard inside the first base line. Scooped up out in right field by Adrian Robbins. He'll hold Bryce Chance with a leadoff single. But Bryce is the first State base runner to reach since Aiden Teal's infield hit with one out back in the second.
4: That looks more like Bryce Chance right there, just hitting that ball, staying on top of the ball, hard ground balls, line drives, stayed behind it. That was a good swing.
0: So now Aiden Teal and the Texas infield will shift. They'll leave Becerra over on the left side, and he's going to pull in up the third baseline, expecting a bunt. Slider drops in at the top of the zone for a strike. Meanwhile, Rodriguez, the shortstop, moves over on the right side of second base to give Texas three infielders on that side. Mentioned Volantis had the 12 strikeouts against Bama, career high. 11 Ks in six innings against Vanderbilt on April 24th. A swing and a miss by Teal on a pitch down and in. And quickly, he's in a two-strike hole in this battle of left-handers.
4: I'm a little surprised. I thought we may see Aiden bunt here. Just trying to make him, force him to make some plays left on left.
0: 0-2 as the shortstop Rodriguez moves back to where he would normally play now. So the third base line is wide open here with Texas infield tilted around toward the first base line. Chance is reached on a leadoff single to right field. He's being held on at first by Casey Borba. Texas leads the game 1-0 here in the top of the fifth. Volantis delivers and Teal fouls it back. In on his hands and able to fight it off back into the screen. Still 0-2.
4: Aiden Teal, you got to force yourself to hit something to that left side. Just stay behind the ball. Don't try to pull that slider.
0: Another two-strike pitch. Teal grounds it wide at first. Still 0-2, but tried to pull that ball, yep. Rolled over the top of it.
4: Yep. And look, I get it. It's hard. I mean, it's not an easy game to play, obviously, and it's easier said than done. But you've got a huge six-hole over there, and you don't want to try to pull that ball into the teeth of the shift.
0: Another 0-2 on its way. Teal with a swing and a miss of the slider downstairs. Blocked up the first baseline by Tenney. Chance stays put at first, and there's one out on the 10th strikeout by Dylan Volantis tonight.
4: And that's what happens when you try to pull that slider. You run out of bat, you run out of barrel, swing and miss.
0: So one on with one out, and here's Maluski. 1-0 Texas, top of the fifth. Wind continues to howl in from center field, making a big ballpark play even bigger. Here's the pitch to Maluski. He takes a good sharp slider for a strike on the outside edge, nothing and one.
4: We never saw they didn't tell us anything, but I wonder if they were taking a look at that. We had a little bit of a break in action. If they were taking a look at that swing and miss, if it was a foul ball.
0: Here's the 0-1, swing and a miss, two strikes and nothing. Well, there was no announcement made by any umpire, and I was watching Eric Gauthier, and he was looking into the Texas dugout more so than looking to the state dugout. 0-2 on Maluski with Chance at first and one out. Here's the pitch. That's downstairs in the dirt. Chance takes off for second, and he's going to slide in. Bryce Chance finding a way to get himself into scoring position on a ball in the dirt with two strikes. It's ball one to Maluski, and now a base hit could potentially tie the game.
4: That's what you got to do in these games. Take advantage of that. Be aggressive. You got to push the envelope a little bit to get yourself in scoring position. You're not going to have a lot of chances against Volantis.
0: It's a wild pitch. 1-2 to Maluski. He takes just off the outside edge to square the count at 2-2. 1-0 Texas in the top of the fifth. Bryce Chance at second with one out for state. A single and a wild pitch. Break even to Maluski. Looks at ball three outside. 3-2. Dylan Volantis has thrown 75 pitches in this game. Second baseman Mendoza playing up the middle right now. Here's the pitch. Down and in to Maluski. That is ball four, and that'll put two on with one out.
4: What a great at-bat by Kevin Maluski. Got down 1-2. Just kept fouling balls off and took some really tough pitches. Took two really good changeups away, and then he spiked that slider 3-2, and it's a great at-bat.
0: First walk for Dylan Volantis against those 10 strikeouts tonight. He's two away from matching his career high. And here's Woodson, who's 0-for-1 with a strikeout. Left-handed pitcher against right-handed hitter. Woodson takes a slider for a strike on the inside edge, nothing and one. Chance started this with a single to right field. A wild pitch with one out moved him to second, and Maluski has drawn ball four since. 0-1 on the way to Woodson. Swing and a miss. Changeup got him out in front. Two strikes and nothing. Infield playing straight up here for Texas with runners at first and second. The two-strike pitch just off the plate with a slider. One ball and two strikes.
4: He's close there.
0: That's what I was thinking. That pitch has been a strike, I think, tonight.
4: Yes.
0: One and two on Ryder Woodson. Volantis fires. Ryder hits it in the air. Into deep right field. It will hold up out there for Robin, shy of the track. He makes the catch. Chance tags. He's on his way to third. The throw in is cut off. And State has runners on the corners with two out for Garrick Fry.
4: Veteran base running right there by Bryce Chance. Got off the bags. Saw the right fielder, Robin, settle underneath it. Came back, tagged up. Got it set for third base. Now pass ball, wild pitch. You score.
0: Opens up a few more options. State tonight 0 out of 4 in the two-out hitting department. Garrick Fry is 0 for 2. A couple ground balls in the infield. There's a big hole for him on the right side. And Texas will make its first mound visit of the game here. With first and third and two out. State batting in the fifth, trailing 1-0.
4: Got to take advantage of these opportunities. You're not going to get many opportunities off a guy like Volantis to score. And I know it's two outs, but boy, a hit here would be huge.
0: Max Wiener is the pitching coach. He walks out to meet with the infield here with two outs. And it's a quick conversation as he turns and makes his way back toward the first base dugout. Garrick Fry is the only State hitter that has not struck out against Dylan Volantis tonight. Batting from the right side, and he takes a ball in, ball one. Volantis has thrown 81 pitches. I'd like to get in that bullpen in the middle innings if you could. You don't want him to connect it directly to the back end. They've got two really good closers. 1-0, cut on and missed. Changeup, one ball and one strike. Chance at third, Maluski at first. Shortstop Rodriguez playing in the hole between second and third with Fry batting right-handed. Here's the pitch. Fouled at the plate. That'll skip back to the screen, and it's strike two on Garrick Fry.
4: Seen a lot of those breaking balls from Volantis today. The curveball, the slider, the changeup. He's throwing a bunch of them. Throw all four pitches. I mean, he's a true four-pitch mix guy.
0: One ball and two strikes on Garrick Fry. First and third for State. Best chance the Bulldogs have had so far. Trying to tie the game. Here's the one and two, and he taps it foul. Going downstairs to catch a piece of that one to stay alive. Texas is going to adjust its outfield. It's going to bring everyone in a little bit. Wind's blowing in, so it plays bigger anyway. Case Fry hits a ground ball back up the middle. Here's the pitch. Inside, Maluski breaking for second. Nobody's home. He'll freeze, trying to see if he could draw a throw. Texas not fooled by that, and they'll let him have second base.
4: Yeah, that was, we saw Mississippi State did that a lot more earlier in the year. Kind of a steal and stop. They're just trying to force a throw and steal a run out of that deal.
0: So now second, third. Base hit could score two. Here's the pitch, up and away. And the count's full now to Garrick Fry. Big pitch in the game here. Biggest of the State hitter has seen so far. Second and third, two outs. 3-2 to Fry is on the way, and he couldn't lay off a pitch upstairs. He may have swung at ball four, and that will do it for the Bulldogs here in the fifth. Dylan Volantis with his 11th strikeout tonight. Midway through game one of the series, Texas leads Mississippi State 1-0. This is Mississippi State Baseball from Learfield.
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0: Bottom of five, Texas leads Mississippi State 1-0. It'll be the lower third of the order for the Longhorns in the fifth to face Tomas Valenkis. Tomas tonight through four has given up just one hit and one run. He's walked two, struck out four. Hasn't pitched poorly by any stretch. It's just that State's had a hard time doing anything against Dylan Valantis tonight, who has struck out 11 Mississippi State hitters. State had second and third with two outs in the fifth. Couldn't get that timely hit. And margin for error when these two guys are pitching the way they are, Jay Powell, pretty slim in a game like this.
4: Yeah, I mean, you had a good opportunity there with second and third with two outs. And the one thing you can't do is go out of the strike zone on Valantis. And unfortunately, we've done that a lot in the last couple of innings.
0: Larson 0 for 1 with an RBI. He drove in the only run back in the second with a ground ball to second base. He takes strike one from Valenkis here. Tomas Valenkis has thrown 68 pitches tonight, now starting his fifth inning of work. Wind up in the 0-1. Ground ball foul, wide of the first base bag. Two strikes and nothing.
4: Don't see too many left-handed DHs against Tomas. Most time they're going to try to get a righty in there, try to take away that slider down and away a little bit.
0: 0-2 on Larson. Here it is from Valenkis, a slider that's fouled into the screen down the third baseline. Tried to take that pitch the other way. And the count stays two strikes and nothing. Children's of Mississippi, part of the University of Mississippi Medical Center, is home to the state's only children's hospital. It's care made just for kids, because kids aren't like grown-ups. They need care designed especially for them. Children's of Mississippi, forever and ever for kids. 0-2 is in the dirt for ball one. One ball and two strikes on Ashton Larson. Left on left to start the bottom of the fifth, with Texas leading the game 1-0 here in Austin. Ace Reese, State's third baseman, playing in the hole on the left side. Here's the 1-2, swing and a miss. Got him to fan at a slider. And that's strikeout number five for Tomas Valenkis tonight.
4: Nice slider right there to finish off Ashton Larson. And other than the Mendoza hit, his slider has been just about perfect tonight.
0: All of our strikeouts are brought to you by Hancock Whitney. Here's Casey Borba. Well, I go back to a conversation with Craig Wade during the pregame show tonight. If you're going to make hay against this Texas lineup, bottom of the order is where you do it. And as I say that, here's a fly ball into center field. Hit well, but with that wind blowing in from center, it's just not going to go anywhere tonight. Borba retired on what turns into a routine fly to Aiden Teal, two down.
4: I mean, you can see that ball just from where we're at up here, our vantage point. I mean, that ball just died.
0: Yep.
4: He hit it well, and it's like it just hits a wall out there about three-quarters of the way to center field.
0: So two up, two down for Tomas Valenkis here in the fifth. And now he'll face the number nine hitter, Maddox Mansour, for the second time. He fouled out to first his first time up. Ground ball back up the middle. Gets by Valenkis and now by Fry, diving to his right, trying to knock it down behind second. And it's a base hit for Mansour. And he's on with two outs for Texas. So back to the top of the order now for Robbins, a guy who has got some real pop. He leads his team in home runs with 18 this year. Again, the ballpark's playing bigger tonight. That's going to be a tough feat. 0-for-2 tonight. He hit it well last time. Parker robbed him of what would have been an extra base hit with a nice lunging grab out near the track end right. He takes strike one. That's a slider from Tomas Valinkas. Nothing and one. Mansoor grabs his lead from Blake Beavis at first. 0-1. Another slider, but just missed away. One ball and one strike. Texas leading 1-0, bottom of the fifth. Good pitcher's duel between two really good left-handers. Move to first. Mansoor dives back on the bag. Infield back everywhere except first with two out. 1-1, runner goes. The pitch is a letter high strike. The throw down to second, and Fry's tag, not in time. Mansoor steals second base to get his fifth stolen bag of the year.
4: Got a pretty good job, and Maluski had a good ball to throw on, too. He just couldn't quite get it there in time.
0: So it's 1-2. Base hit could stretch the lead now with two outs. Here's a two-strike pitch, down and in. Maluski blocks that slider. 2-2. Aiden Robbins has driven in 46 this year. Most in the lineup for Texas. Stolen base has given him a chance here in the bottom of the fifth with Texas leading 1-0. Two balls, two strikes. Valinkas comes home. Ground ball foul outside third. Still 2-2.
4: That slider right there, he's trying to throw it at his back foot. And that one was similar to the one Mendoza wrapped down the line. That one didn't quite get to where it needed to get to.
0: 2-2 on Aiden Robbins. Left-handed pitcher against right-handed hitter with two outs here in the fifth. Valinkas checks second, and now he'll move to second. Sends it easily back to Fry. No play on the runner.

0: Dobbins really loaded up on that back leg. Handed batter's box. Here's the pitch. In the air toward the gap in right center. Teal on his horse won't be able to get to it. Cut off by Parker, who comes over from right. That will get Mansoor home, and the two-out hitting from Texas plates a big run for the Longhorns here at the bottom of the fifth as they stretch the lead to 2-0.
1: Well, the two-out hitting and the stolen base, what looked like a little innocent two-out kind of ground ball base hit, then a stolen base, and next thing you know, you drop one in there to right field. You got a two-run lead now.
0: 47th RBI for Aiden Robbins, and he's on with two outs. And here's Carson Tenney, the Longhorns catcher. A move to first to try and keep the runner close. This is another one of those really good base runners. Robbins is 10 of 11 in stolen bases this year. Texas 2-for-6 with two outs tonight. Both the hits here in the fifth inning. Pair of two-out hits have plated a run. 2-0 Texas. Valinkas will go to first again. Again, no play on Robbins. But you got to keep him honest.
1: Yeah, and that's a move. That's something I think Tomas has got to work on as he goes through his career and getting better. He's got to get a little bit better move to first base. I think he's pretty easy to read when he's going to the plate, when he's going to first.
0: We'll go over there for a third straight time, and again, no play. Mansoor singled to right. He stole second base with two outs, and then Robbins with the single to right center to drive him in. Robbins at first, being held on by Beavis. There he goes, a throw to first. Now down to short covering, and the tag won't be in time.
1: Every time the pitcher picks the first base, the shortstop has to break the second. Every time. You can't be late. And that time, Ryder was late getting there. Everybody played it like they're supposed to, but he was just late getting to the bag.
0: Yeah, he caught that ball probably a couple strides behind the second base bag, and by the time he got there, Robbins had already slid in. So now base hit can add another run, and the pitch is a strike to Tenney. Right-handed catcher takes a breaking ball on the inside edge, nothing and one. Texas has stolen two bases in this inning. All the damage here with two outs. Here's the pitch outside. One ball and one strike on Carson Tenney.
1: Well, and you can tell Tomas is a little frustrated right now. Thought he was going to be able to get out of it, and they guessed right. They went over there four straight times, and he was going first move that last time.
0: One ball, one strike on Carson Tenney. Here comes another slider. Miss low. 2-1. We're in the last of the fifth, a 2-0 lead for Texas. And on a night where the conditions favor the pitchers, two runs feels like a huge lead. Two and one on the way. Down and in, it hit him. And that will put two on with two out.
1: Yep, probably going to get a talking to right now. He's just a little frustrated. He's overthrowing a little bit. He felt like he had a guy picked off and wasn't able to execute the throw, so got to go out there. Good time for a visit. Go out there and settle him down a little bit.
0: Ben Davis is stretching in the state bullpen, but no one throwing out there in left field right now. As Justin Parker makes his way out on the mound to talk things over. Again, all this with two outs. Maddox Mansoor, the nine-hitter, with a single to center field on the first pitch from Tomas Valinkas. He stole second base, and then Robbins, on a two-strike pitch, hit the ball into right center field to bring him around to make it a two-run game. Robbins has since stolen second. State looked like it had him picked off, but the throw to second base, not in time to get the tag. And now Tenney's been hit by a pitch.
1: Well, and Texas to me is the first team we've seen in a while, because Mississippi State's had a little bit of an issue throwing guys out, and they're the first team that's really tried to exploit that, it looks like.
0: Here's Anthony Pack, who's drawn ball four twice tonight. Left-on-left matchup here with two on. Fastball in. Did he hit him? He did. Now you got to bring him back. Pack tried to sell it, and for a moment I thought he had. But Eric Gauthier says he wants to bring him back, and now he's going to bring in the third base umpire, Damian Beal, to make sure.
1: So we get a replay up here in the booth.
0: Texas is going to challenge this.
1: Start missing arm side like he's missing right now. You're overthrowing.
0: Damian Beal is the crew chief, and he's telling the crowd here, even though no one can hear him, that Texas is challenging the call of no hit by pitch. So an SEC series means that the league office in Birmingham will handle the reviews. The umpires go to the earpieces. Now, on the video board out in right center field, it looked like it missed his elbow.
1: Yeah, they're going to zoom in here right now, and it just, if it did, it might have called it, but it's not enough to overturn it. Look like it went right to that pocket.
0: Call on the field is ball. But again, one of the things Pack does really well is he sells pitches. He sold ball four really well, and now he sold that HBP. All right. We're about to get the result of this review, I think.
1: Yeah, I think they're going.
0: Are they going over to look at a monitor?
1: I think they got a monitor going now over there on the first batter.
0: Maybe they can't hear Birmingham.
1: We got a lot of weather going through that part of the country, so who knows? May have a power outage.
0: Somewhere. Got a headset over there is what they've got to communicate with the league office. They're not hearing them on the earpieces.
1: I got you.
0: Again, we're awaiting the result of a replay review. Texas has challenged a call on the field that Anthony Pack was not hit by a pitch. And the replays they've shown us on the video board in right center field, I tend to agree that Pack was not hit. I think the ball went right under his elbow. It's close, but I don't think it got him.
1: Well, I don't know. I'm all for the replay, but, you know, it seems like we could streamline it a little bit here.
0: Well, everything has to work. And for the most part this year, the technology has worked. This is the first time where the earpieces have not worked in a game that State's played in. They've had to go over to pick up a headset to hear the league office. Tomas Valenka is throwing down there, just trying to stay loose. Temperatures have dipped down into the mid-50s in the middle innings of this game. You stand around for any length of time, you tighten up on a cool night. The reason I don't think the ball hit him is Kevin Maluski makes a clean catch in his mitt to it. It looked like the ball ever changed directions on the catcher. All right, we've got the result of the review. Damian Beal's about to tell us all. He's the crew chief. Okay, so Texas loses the challenge. It's ball one to Pack. And there are runners at first and second with two out. So Texas is down to one challenge now for the remainder of the game.
1: Worth a shot.
0: Sure, and you've got momentum on your side right now with two outs. You've got a couple two-out hits, a run home. Valenkis has got to win this left-on-left battle. He hasn't done it against Pack tonight. Here's the 1-0. There's a strike down Broadway, 1-1. Pack's been a really consistent hitter, even though he's reached with a pair of walks tonight. Inside the last 10 games for Texas, 5 with 2 or more hits for the number 3 batter. 1-1, line through the left side, and Chancellor had to play it on a hop. Robbins around third, he's going to score without a throw, and Texas has stretched the lead to 3-0.
1: Good piece of hitting by Pack. got a fastball out over the plate, went with it, didn't try to pull it, didn't try to do too much, and just lined it in left field. Three runs right now feels like 30 the way this field's playing and the way Texas is pitching.
0: Again, all of this with two outs. Mansour with a single to start the rally to center field. He stole second. Then Robbins delivered an RBI single to right center to bring him in. He stole second. Tenney was hit by a pitch to put two on. And now Polk has driven in a run to put runners at first and second and make it 3-0. So here's Adrian Rodriguez, who is 0 for 1 tonight with a sacrifice. And that state bullpen begins to work out in left field. Left-handed pitcher against right-handed hitter. First and second with two out. Here's the pitch. In the air into right field. Playable for Parker coming in and toward the line. He'll make the catch, and that will end the fifth inning. But Texas does it all with two outs. Two two-out runs on three two-out hits. They leave two men on. After five, the Longhorns lead game one of this series, 3-0 over State. This is Mississippi State Baseball from Learfield.
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0: We head to the sixth inning here in Austin with Texas leading Mississippi State 3-0. Those two-out runs in the bottom of the fifth look huge right now for the home team. And State chasing a big hole here in the middle innings. Has the right part of the order up. 2, 3, and 4. Reese Sullivan and Beavis to try and spark a rally against Dylan Volantis. He has been great tonight. 11 strikeouts through 5 innings. One off of matching his career high, he said a couple weeks back against Alabama. Sixth inning of tonight's game is brought to you by Chevron. Get 25 cents off per gallon on your next 5 visits at participating stations when you join on the Chevron app. Left on left here as Reese checks in to start the top of the sixth inning, and the Texas infield will adjust. They'll leave Becerra, the third baseman, all alone on the left side as Reese swings and misses at a breaking ball for strike one. Ace 0 for 2 with a pair of strikeouts tonight. Had been swinging the bat really well during this 9-game winning streak for State. Here's the pitch. Takes a breaking ball down and away. One ball and one strike. 343 during the 9-game stretch for State with 12 hits, 4 doubles, and a team-best 5 home runs. Here's the 1-1. Another breaking pitch. This time it's up and in. 2-1. Right now, East just needs to find a way to get the bat on the ball. Again, that third baseline is wide open with the shift on. Here's the pitch, a slider. That lands at the letters for a strike. 2-2 on Ace Reese.
1: It's a good pitch to hit, too. It was up, didn't do a whole lot. It's kind of a get-me-over slider with two strikes, or with one strike.
0: 2-2 on Reese. In addition to that third baseline being open, there's a big gap in left center. Slider downstairs. Steady diet of breaking pitches here. 3 balls, 2 strikes. But that's nothing new. Ace has come to expect that.
1: A lot of breaking balls, and really the whole day, Volantis has thrown a lot of off-speed pitches.
0: 3-2, ground ball into the shift right side to his right. The second baseman, Rodriguez, makes the pick. He throws to first, and Stank wants to challenge. They thought the throw drew him off the bag, and from up here it looked like it did too.
1: It looked like he was three steps off the bag. I don't we'll have to watch that one on replay. And second baseman, I couldn't tell if that was Mendoza in the shield for Rodriguez. But he had plenty of time, and he threw it on the run and made a bad throw. I can't imagine the guy being on the bag, though.
0: State's going to challenge. And again, with the earpieces not working, the umpires will go over to the headsets outside the first base dugout and take a look here.
1: No.
0: Yeah, he was never on the bag is what we're seeing on replay.
1: No, it wasn't close. I don't know what the umpire was looking at.
0: Yeah, we got a good look at it on the video board out in right center, too. And as that ball gets into his glove, he has to bring that back foot off the bag. I think Ace Reese is going to be safe.
1: Yeah, I would think. I don't know. And really, he had a great view of it. I mean, the first base umpire, Travis Egger, I mean, he had a great view of it. I don't know what he saw.
0: It's a 3-0 lead for Texas. As Birmingham continues to take a look at this.
1: They stopped it now, as you can see there. I mean, it's a lot closer than it looks in real time. So I'll be honest with you, I'd be surprised they may not overturn it.
0: All right, here's the result of the review. And relay the message to Damian Beal, the crew chief, who's a third base umpire. Of out has been upheld. So Reese is retired on a play that goes 4-3 at first base, and there's one out in the sixth.
1: Well, you see the Mendoza, they just showed him. He's kind of laughing, like, I can't believe we got that one. Now, I'll say this, when they stopped it, it was closer than it looks in slow motion, but that was a tough one there.
0: So one out here, and Noah Sullivan, who owns one of the three hits for State tonight, an infield single back in the first. State's only hit it out of the infield one time tonight. Fastball misses inside. Volantis overthrew that one. One ball, no strikes. His next pitch will be his 95th of the game. Left-handed pitcher goes into the windup and delivers to the waiting right-hander. And Sullivan takes a strike. Slider at 85. One ball and one strike. 3-0 Texas, top of the sixth. State missed its best chance in its last trip to the plate. Left two in scoring position. 1-1. Sullivan pops it up. In foul ground off first. That's going to get out of play. Back into the seats behind the first base dugout. 1-2. Volantis has struck out every State hitter at least one time tonight. Bulldogs have not had a night like this at the plate inside the last few games. Looked like they'd really cleaned up their approach. But once Texas got the lead, it looked like the hitters started to press, get a little over-aggressive. Fastball down and in. That's a good take and a tough one by Sullivan. 2-2.
1: Yeah, the first time through the lineup, we talked about it. We haven't, you know, with two strikes, we shortened up. We fouled some balls off. We were doing some good things. And it's like they got the lead, and then we started opening things up a little bit and swinging at too many balls.
0: Base is empty with one out. 2-2 to Sullivan on the way. Takes low. Another close pitch, but downstairs, 3-2. Noah Sullivan is a very good judge of the strike zone, has been ever since he arrived at State. Looking for a way on, here's the payoff pitch. Hard hit on the ground at third, behind the bag, Becerra's got it, throws over to first, the pick by Borba, and there are two away. He hit it hard, but hit it right to Becerra. Two up, two down.
1: Hit it hard, but hit to the wrong spot. Hit it right to a third baseman, made a good hard throw across the diamond.
0: So two away for Blake Beavis. He's 0-2 with a couple strikeouts tonight. Been a tough night for State offensively. Just three hits, no runs. Here's the pitch. Down and in, ball one, but made tougher because you've got hitters in the middle of the order who just haven't made contact at all tonight, haven't put it in play to give themselves a chance. And again, that's been uncharacteristic inside the last week, where it looked like State had started to turn a corner at the end of that LSU series and put together some better at-bats. Pitch outside, two balls, no strikes.
1: Well, and you could say, well, you're dealing with a really good lefty, obviously. That's true, but I mean, that's playing in this league. That's what you're going to have to deal with. And you've got to find a way to kind of battle and just get him out of there and cut down. The main thing is just cut down on the strikeouts.
0: Two balls, no strikes on Blake Beavis. Volantis delivers to the right-hander. That one's up high. Three balls, no strikes.
1: And you're dealing with a night, too, like tonight, that the ball's not going anywhere. And, you know, you think about the last 2 weeks. We've been really relying, too, on the home run to score runs. And it's just we really very rarely piece together hits.
0: 3-0 downstairs, and that's a four-pitch walk. So Blake Beavis draws just the second walk given up by Dylan Volantis tonight in 5 2/3. And State has a two-out base runner for Jacob Parker. Now I say that, Parker's going to be taken down here, and Vitas Valencius will pinch hit. Give State a right-handed option.
1: It's hard to keep Jacob Parker out of the lineup. He does so many great things, but this is obviously a tough matchup for that freshman left on left.
0: So Vitas Valencius checks into the right-handed batter's box for the first time tonight. 386 hitter this year. Vitas with 14 RBIs. He's got a double, a triple, and two homers. Two out in the inning with Blake Beavis at first. Morba is going to play in front of the runner. Won't hold him here with a 3-0 lead. Now he goes back over the bag. I thought that looked odd. And here's the pitch. And he starts in with a strike. A slider. 0-1. Beavis with an opportunity to help Tomas out here. Try to get this rally sparked for State with two outs. It was a two-out rally that helped Texas add two runs in the fifth. Valencius fouls it at the plate. And the count's 0-2. Parker ends the night 0-2 for State with a couple of strikeouts. 3-0 Texas here in the top of the sixth. Casey Borba holding Blake Beavis at first. Rest of the infield plays back for Texas. Mendoza up the middle. There's room on the right side. Here's the pitch, down and in. 1-2 on right-hander Vitas Valencius. Pinch hitting here in the sixth for Mississippi State. Vitas has talked about not wanting to give away at bats. Knows it's his last go-around in college baseball, trying to make the most of every moment. Right now trying to find a way on base to keep this inning going with two outs. Here's the pitch. Slider, called strike three on the outside corner. Dylan Volantis has matched his career high with 12 strikeouts for the second time in his last three starts. State leaves a runner at first base. Middle of the sixth, Texas leads the game 3-0. This is Mississippi State Baseball from Learfield.
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6: We're headed to the bottom of the sixth with Texas leading Mississippi State 3-0. Jeff Marson with you here in the Learfield studios as it's now time for our out-of-town scoreboard brought to you by Bud Light, the official beer partner of Mississippi State Athletics. Taking a look across the SEC, we have two new final scores to report to you. One of them in Fayetteville from a game that lasted just 7 innings. Number 22, Arkansas, demolishes number 18, Ole Miss, 12-2, the final score. Hogs put up 5 in the bottom of the 6th and 1 more in the bottom of the 7th to help essentially walk it off there against the Rebels there in Game 1 of that series. The other one of note, Kentucky picks up a win over Tennessee 9-2 in Game 1 of that series from Lexington. Kentucky 9 runs on 13 hits, powered by a 4-run 5th and a 3-run 7th. Just two active games going on right now in the SEC, the one you're listening to between State and Texas, and as well as number 14 Oklahoma and number 25 Florida that actually just went final in Game 1 from Norman. Oklahoma takes it 4-3, the final score. They were able to jump ahead in the bottom of the 8th with 3 runs and were able to ride it to the victory. That'll do it for our look at the out-of-town scoreboard. But for now, we send it back to Austin for Mississippi State and Texas, guys.
0: All right, thank you, Jeff. 3-0, Texas leads here as we move to the bottom of the 6th. Mendoza, Becerra, and Larson.
1: Got a new arm out there.
0: Oh, and State's made a call to the bullpen, too. I'm sorry to step back in, too. So, yep, good catch.
1: Sure
0: Maddox
1: did.
0: Miller comes into the game. State goes to the bullpen for the first time tonight. Miller into the windup, and he delivers and misses inside for ball one. So Tomas Valenkis' night comes to an end, and Maddox Miller out there in another SEC game. More and more of that for him as we get deeper into the year for the transfer. Here's the pitch. Line foul down the right field line. I beg your pardon. I get my Maddoxes confused. I get my Maddoxes. I get my Parkers. I get them all confused.
1: I'm with you on the Parkers. I've called Jacob Justin and Justin Jacob about 5 times so far this year.
0: 1-1. And here's the pitch to Mendoza. Just missed inside. Ball two.
1: Yeah, Maddox got the win on Tuesday night against Ole Miss in the Governor's Cup. Pitched inning in a third, 1 hit, 2 walks, 2 strikeouts. Pitching very well this year. Good fastball. Changeup is elite. Slider's getting there.
0: 2-0, just missed inside with that changeup. 3-1, he likes to go fastball changeup, says those are his two best pitches. One inside, that's ball four. So he walks Mendoza. And Texas has a good base runner on here to start the inning. He's 9 out of 9 in stolen bases this year.
1: He's missing glove side with that changeup a lot, which is kind of into a righty, and he really, I mean, that's kind of a strange place for him to throw it. He's jerking, kind of cutting it a little bit and coming across it.
0: Here's the pitch to Becerra, and he fouls it out of play down the right field line for strike one. Tomas Valenkis goes 5 innings, 4 hits, 3 earned runs tonight, 2 walks and 5 strikeouts. It's 0-1 on Timo Becerra facing Maddox Miller, who moves to first. No play for Beavis. Vitas Valencia stays in the game in right field after pinch hitting for Jacob Parker in the last inning. That's the only defensive change for State. Another move to first, and again, no play. Texas has stolen 2 bases tonight. Both of those were during that 2-out rally in the 5th where the Longhorns scored 2 runs. 3-0, Texas in front here in the bottom of the sixth. Miller will go to first again. Maddox Miller from Hattiesburg, Mississippi. Here's the pitch. There's a strike. The outside corner. 0-2. Becerra had squared to bunt there. Jay told you earned the win in the Governor's Cup game pitching inning in the third on Tuesday night in Pearl. Gave up just one hit, two walks, two strikeouts. A toss over to first again. Trying to keep Mendoza close. 9 out of 9 in stolen bases this year.
1: For a reliever, he's gotten some decisions. What is he now? 4-2.
0: 4-2.
1: 4-2, yeah.
0: Making his 16th appearance tonight. So, I mean, frequently used in his first year. Another move to first. Crowd's starting to get frustrated with him, but listen, State's got to find a way to control this running game. It's 100%. That simple. 100%.
1: And you got to do everything you can to help your catcher out. And it's been something that really was exposed early in the year, and we kind of got away with it a little bit lately.
0: Go over to first again. That's five times he's done it. Since Mendoza reached base. But again, 9 out of 9, got to pay attention.
1: At some point, you keep picking. You're like, you know, he's got to go first move at some point. We're going to get him.
0: Here's the pitch. Ground ball back to the pitcher. Could be two. Throws to Fry on the bag at second. His relay is in time. It was nearly a disaster at second base with Fry and Woodson getting to the bag at the same time. Fry able to take charge to get the out at second and then negotiates the shortstop and the runner to get a good throw to first on the back end of that double play.
1: Well, and they're in the shift a little bit, so I would think that's probably Gehrig's bag, but that's something, you know, as a pitcher, usually you would look back there and figure out who's got the bag before you even deliver the ball.
0: So it's a 4-3 double play to make the first two outs. That's why all those picks to first pay off. Yep. He doesn't get the lead, and then you give yourself a chance to turn two. So here's Ashton Larson, who's taking ball one. Left-on-left matchup here against Maddox Miller. Miller misses high with a fastball. Two balls, no strikes. There's a fastball that gets over the outside edge. 2-1. Miller's been in some big games for State, too. They put him out there against some top 15 teams this year, throwing him into the deep end of the pool as a freshman. Here's the pitch. Ground ball, back up the middle. Fry dives, snags it on the back edge to his feet, but a two-hop throw won't give him a play. Did good just to get to it.

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1: Got to stay out of those 2-1 counts, and Ashton Larson is a very, very good runner. Doesn't have a ton of stolen bases, hadn't played a ton, but he can really, really run.
2: Short lead away from Blake Bevis right now at first, and again, Miller is going to go over. It is a quick track out there. Even with all the rain today, that turf's still playing really fast. And to Jay's point, the second bounce is when the ball really takes off. Here's the pitch. Down and in. One ball, no strikes on Casey Borba, who struck out in the second against Tomas Valenkis and then flew out to center field his last time up in the fifth. Texas leads the game 3-0. We're in the bottom of the sixth inning. Larson with a short lead at first, a swing and a miss. There's a changeup and a really good one. Looked like that fastball coming out of his hands. It's 1-1.
1: 79 miles per hour. I mean, that's a huge. In today's game, going from 93 to 79 is a huge difference.
2: A ball, a strike, and a move to first. Larson back on the bag. Maddox Miller said on the Dear Old State podcast with Logan Lowry and Joel Coleman earlier this year, biggest adjustment for him jumping from high school to college has been learning that at this level, everyone, quote, is a dude. Here's the pitch. Down and in. It's away from Maluski. Picks it up but won't have a play at second base. State gives up a free 90 there, and it's 2-1.
1: Had too many of those tonight, too. Too many just taking advantage of balls that are blocked and kicks off to the side, one side or the other. I couldn't really tell. It's hard to see the where the location is up and down from up here, but that didn't look like it was that bad.
2: Scored as a wild pitch. 2-1. And he comes inside and hits the inside corner with a change up to make it 2-2. Larson at second. Texas leading 3-0. State can't really afford to dig a deeper hole here. Texas scored two runs with two outs in the fifth. Here's the pitch. Downstairs, Maluski blocks, and the count's full, 3-2. Running out of opportunities. State's had a hard time making any kind of contact tonight. Miller off the third base side of the mound, comes home on 3-2, and he strikes him out. Good fastball. Froze him on that inside edge. The first Hancock-Whitney strikeout tonight for Maddox Miller, and it shuts the door here in the bottom of the sixth. Texas leaves a runner at second base. We're on to the seventh with the Longhorns in front of State, 3-0 here in Austin. This is Mississippi State Baseball from Learfield.
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2: Six inning totals on tonight's game. No runs, three hits, no errors, five left for State. Three runs, five hits, no errors, five left for Texas. And the Longhorns will make an alpha insurance call to the bullpen here at the start of the seventh inning to bring on Hayden LaFeu, another left-hander who is 3-1 this year with a 2.45 ERA. And left-handed pitching has given State problems tonight. So, Jay, I guess Jim Schlossnagel figures

0: why change things here when he goes to the bullpen.
1: Yeah, and he's probably trying to save those dudes if he can, but so far LeFou is I tell you, his numbers are good and they're bad. 14 and two-thirds innings pitched, only 3 hits all year, which is pretty incredible, 23 strikeouts, but has walked 10 guys in 14 innings pitched. So he's got to get him in the strike zone. He's been a little wild. Only 4 earned runs all year. He's pitched really well. Low 90s fastball, curveball, slider, changeup, 4-pitch guy. But make up those strikes. And when you throw strikes, you'll be ready to hit.
0: Dylan Volantis goes 6 innings tonight and scatters 3 hits. He did not allow a run, walked 2, and matched his career high with 12 strikeouts for the second time inside of his last 3 starts. Call to the bullpen's brought to you by Alpha Insurance. Having Alpha by your side is a game changer. When everything's on the line and every second counts, Alpha Insurance will be there knocking it out of the park. That's life with Alpha Insurance. Bryce Chance for State here in the number 6 spot. Third time he's led off an inning tonight. He takes strike 1 on the outside edge from Hayden LeFou. A fastball at 92. It's nothing and 1. Left-handed pitcher against right-handed hitter. Here it comes. Fastball, strike 2 at 92 on the inside edge. 0-2. It's been the story in recent weeks for the Texas pitching staff. Dominant strikeout numbers, but then breakdowns in high-leverage innings by the bullpen. 0-2, bounced in, overthrew that fastball. 1-2. Notable breakdowns including walking 7 Texas A&M hitters back on April 10th in a game that resulted in a 9-8 loss for the Longhorns. And guys who have pitched in midweek games have had a problem getting hitters out. A ball inside, 2-2. Texas gave up a 5-run inning against Corpus Christi here a couple Tuesdays ago, and of course 14 runs to Sam Houston State here on Tuesday night. 2-2 to Chance. LeFou fires, ground ball, back up the middle, to his left. Rodriguez, the shortstop, will glove it behind second, and he throws to first, and there's one away.
1: Well, LeFou was able to come back and get Bryce to hit that ground ball up the middle, and he's a little bit like Volantis in the sense that he is straight over the top. I mean, he creates a lot of top-to-bottom action on that fastball.
0: So one gone, base is clear, and here's Aiden Teal with Texas leading 3-0. We're in the top of the 7th. State running out of opportunities here, trying to get something going. Couldn't do it against Volantis, trying to make it happen against LeFou. Wind up in the pitch, and Teal takes a 93-mile-an-hour fastball for strike 1. It looks like, to me, that fastball plays a little bit faster, though. 93 on the gun, but it gets in there pretty quick.
1: Well, and he's straight over the top, so he's creating a lot of top-to-bottom action on that fastball.
0: Here's the 0-1. Fastball at the knees at 92 on the outside edge to Teal, who's in a 2-strike hole in this left-on-left matchup.
1: I mean, you go through this league, and he's pitched in every weekend in the conference, and you pitch 14 innings, and almost 15 innings, you've only given up 3 hits. You're hard to hit.
0: 0-2 outside. Teal leaned all the way across the plate to get a good look at that with ball 1. Hayden LeFou is from Kannapolis, North Carolina. That is the home of the Intimidator, Dale Earnhardt. 1-2. And the pitch, swing and a miss. Got him that time with a changeup. And there are 2 down.
1: Probably the greatest nickname in sports, the Intimidator.
0: And with good reason.
1: Yeah. Some of those old videos from the 80s and 90s, and they had the black glasses on that I can't even explain them. I don't even know what they looked like.
0: Kind of like, and they were sunglasses, but they borderlined on ski goggles.
1: Yeah,
0: like a very thin version.
1: More of a goggle look.
0: Here's Kevin Maluski with the bases clear. He swings and lines one over the left side. That's going to get down into the left field corner. Maluski turns at first. He's on his way to second, and he's in standing up with a 2-out double.
1: Big Lou waking up the lineup. He got a first pitch breaking ball and wrapped that thing down in the corner. See if we can't take advantage of that now with a runner in scoring position with Ryder Woodson coming up.
0: State trying to break through. Best chance tonight was in the fifth. Second and third for State with one out in that inning. Couldn't find a way to get a run home. And now they've got a runner in scoring position with two outs here for Woodson. Two-out hitting has been a big factor in this game tonight. Texas has had it. State has not. And Woodson, the right-handed hitting shortstop, takes the ball down and in. Ball one. Kannapolis used to have a single-A baseball team. I'm not sure if they still do after the realignment and all the shakeup in the minor leagues a couple years back. A fastball catches the inside edge for a called strike, one and one. But they were the intimidators, played in the old South Atlantic League.
1: Sally League.
0: Yep. Jeff Marson tells me they're still there, but now they're the Kannapolis Cannonballers. And while the alliteration is nice, it just doesn't sound the same. A fastball out of the top of the zone, cut on and missed by Woodson, 1-2.
1: Tell you what, the South Atlantic League in August is one of the hottest places on the face of the earth.
0: Absolutely.
1: Hot, humid. I was in Albany, Georgia for about a month and a half. The Polecats.
0: Here's the 1-2, a swing and a miss. So a strikeout ends the inning. LeFou stranding Maluski at second base, and it is time to stretch in game one. Texas leads Mississippi State in the middle of the seventh, 3-0. This is Mississippi State baseball from Learfield.
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0: To the bottom of the seventh inning here in Austin with Texas leading Mississippi State 3-0. Bulldogs' first trip to Austin since 1983 in the NCAA Central Regional. State's had a hard time getting anything going against a pair of lefties on the mound for the Longhorns tonight. Texas had a breakthrough with some two-out hitting in the bottom of the fifth to plate a pair of two-out runs. That's been the big difference in the game right now with the Horns in front by three as they come to bat in the bottom of the seventh. Ring your cowbell for catfish. 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Heartland Catfish, a proud sponsor of Mississippi State Baseball. 9-1-2 for Texas here in the seventh. Maddox Mansour, who started that two-out rally for the Longhorns in the fifth with a single to center field, digs in to face Maddox Miller for the first time. Maddox pitched a scoreless sixth in his first inning in relief. Left-handed pitcher against right-handed hitter, and he starts him with a fastball on the inside edge for strike one. Wind continues to blow in the latter third of this one. Changeup. Yep. Swung on and missed. 1-1. He went from 91 on the fastball down to 79.
1: I think he swung at it twice before it hit the mitt.
0: And again, it's all about that arm motion. Miller's got a really good delivery on that changeup. The 0-2 went to a fastball at 90, tried to get him to chase out of the top of the zone. That's ball one. The 1-2 on its way. Mansour hits it in the air down the left field line, and that is going to drop foul. About 5 feet outside the line down in the corner. One ball and two strikes.
1: Good pitch by Miller. It was a fastball in. Looked like it got in there too, but Mansoor just did a good job kind of keeping his hands inside it, but just wasn't able to keep it fair.
0: Of course, now that Texas is in the SEC, this is the largest city in the SEC footprint. You thought Baton Rouge traffic was bad, folks. Oh, I got news for you.
1: It ain't nothing.
0: It's a walk in the park compared to what it was like coming to the ballpark today.
1: Yeah, Lord, it's a big old... You know, it really, it's hard to get a good college feel town.
0: 1-2, a mile high out into short left field. Woodson, the shortstop, going out and toward the line, and he's there to make the catch. One out.
1: I mean, it's so big, you honestly feel like you're in a pro town.
0: Yeah.
1: I mean, it is a huge footprint.
0: So back to the top of the order now for Robbins. Give you an idea, the team hotel is roughly 10 miles away, give or take a few tenths. A half hour to go 10 miles today. This is like L.A. Here's Robbins. And the pitch popped up and foul ground off first. A lot of foul territory, but not enough to get to this one. Gets up onto the roof, the grandstand for strike one. I jokingly said I broke Logan Lowry today, state's media relations director and guy who drives the rental car for us on most of the trips. I wanted Logan to have a good Texas experience, so I took him to Terry Black's today, Terry Black's Barbecue here in Austin. And it was crowded and rainy. Here's the 0-1. Swing and a miss. Got him to chase that changeup that time downstairs. 0-2 on Robbins. There were a lot of people in there. When I say shoulder to shoulder, that wouldn't be an exaggeration. And Logan sat down, looked at me, and he said, whatever this is, it wasn't worth it. The 0-2, cut on and missed. Robbins is down on strikes. Two really good changeups from Miller for strikes two and three. A Hancock-Whitney strikeout for State's left-handed reliever. He's got two of those since coming on in the sixth. Two down.
1: Yeah, you'd have probably lost me, too, on that one. I like to be able to get in. If I'm going to eat a good barbecue, I got to stretch out. I got to get some elbow room. Can't get to those ribs if I'm tight. I got to get my arms extended.
0: Here's Carson Tenney for the fourth time. Texas leads a game 3-0. We're in the bottom of the seventh. Tenney takes a fastball outside from Miller. Ball one.
1: Well, I hit my In-N-Out cheeseburger before the game.
0: Base is empty with two outs. Left-handed pitcher against right-handed hitter. 1-0. Up and away. Two balls, no strikes. La Quinta Inn and Suites in Starkville welcomes Mississippi State baseball fans to Duty Noble Field. Located just minutes from the action, La Quinta's friendly atmosphere and complimentary breakfast make it a great place to stay. Check in at the La Quinta, conveniently located close to Duty Noble Field on Highway 12 in Starkville. 2-0 lands for a strike on the inside edge. 2-1 on Carson Tenney. Bases empty, two outs. Miller bidding for a 1-2-3 seventh. Here comes from the lefty. There's the changeup in for a strike. Caught the outside corner, 2-2. The break even. Swing and a miss. Another good changeup. Dug out of the dirt by Maluski. He'll throw down to first. Maddox Miller strikes out two of the three that he faces in the seventh. Another Hancock-Whitney strikeout sends us to the eighth. State running out of opportunities here, trailing 3-0 against Texas. This is Mississippi State Baseball from Learfield.
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0: We head to the eighth inning here at Dish Falk Field in Austin with Texas leading State 3-0 in game one of what could be a pivotal SEC series for these two teams, both of them in the hunt for national seeds in the NCAA tournament. Both of them entered tonight inside of two games of the lead in the SEC race, although Georgia has at least guaranteed that no one will gain ground with a win tonight already, 4-0 against Mizzou. State's got to find a way to get something going here, though, down to its last six outs, trailing by three. Top of the order here in the eighth inning with Garrick Fry checking in to bat from the right side. All of his ABs have been right-handed tonight. He hits this ball high in the air, deep left field. Pack going back, still on the run. That one's toward the pole, and it is gone. It hits the pole in left. It's a solo home run for Fry. And State's on the board. It's 3-1 here in the eighth inning.
1: Garrick Fry said, that win's nothing for me.
0: He got a pitch that was left up in the zone, and he crushed it down the left field line.
1: Yeah, and he hit it high, too, and Los Angeles was going to challenge it maybe. I don't know if it was fair, but it looked like it was inside that pole for sure. But he crushed it. Too bad what anybody on base.
0: Right now it's a home run, but Texas wants to challenge. Longhorns have one challenge left.
1: Just trying to see if they can show the replay up here, but let's see. Yeah, it's a home run. I don't know if they have the angle showing it right down the line, but from the camera that's kind of behind home plate, I mean, honestly, it didn't look close, but I don't know, I guess.
0: Well, and you've got Damian Beal, the crew chief, who was on the left field line watching it.
1: Yep.
0: And emphatically called it a fair ball. All right, so maybe they've got the earpieces going now because the umpires haven't had to walk over to pick up the headset near the first base dugout.
1: Yeah, they got a slow motion shot of it now up here. And where's the ball?
0: I thought it hit the pole and came back in play. That's what I thought it bounced off of. As it was gone, and it bounced back onto the field in fair territory. There's the ball right there.
1: Yeah,
0: I can see it.
1: Is it behind it?
0: Call of home run has been upheld. It could be that it hit that big wall at the back of the bullpen and bounced back in. It didn't hit the pole, but Fry pulls it down the line. It's a solo home run, his eighth of the year, his 34th RBI. It breaks up the shutout here in the eighth, and now State's within two with the bases clear and no one out for Ace Reese.
1: Got to put some hits together for Mississippi State.
0: Here's the pitch. That's the first home run given up by Hayden LaFue this year. As he deals low to Ace Reese for ball one. Ace is 0-3 tonight. Grounded out to second his last time up in the sixth. The left-on-left matchup. Shift is on to the right side. He takes a fastball for a strike at 91. One ball and one strike. 3-1 Texas now after the solo home run by Fry. Shortstop Rodriguez is the only infielder on the left side. Third baseline is wide open. Reese with a swing and a miss at a changeup. One ball and two strikes. When an accident, theft, or severe weather knocks you down, Shelter Insurance will be there to help pick you up. 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Two-strike pitch down and away, and it's 2-2. Home run, the fifth hit of the night for State. They've matched Texas in that department, just not in the run scoring. And again, the two runs that came with two outs in the fifth are huge in this game. Breaking ball down and away. Reese has worked it full, 3-2. It's not been Ace's ability to see pitches. He's not gone up there just free swinging in any of his trips tonight. Matter of fact, this is the third time he's had a three-ball count in the game. 3-2, hit hard and foul, wide at first. Still 3-2 on Reese, trying to find a way to beat the shift here with three infielders on the right side.
1: Looks like Texas got a right-hander up throwing down there. They have a small army in that bullpen.
0: Here's the pitch. Ground ball foul again outside first. Reese battling here with 2 against Hayden LaFeu. LaFeu has given up a solo home run to left field to Garrick Fry. Garrick's first hit tonight. State's within 2 here in the 8th. LaFeu sets at the belt, working off the third base side of the mound. He comes home and he misses high, and Ace Reese finds a way on to get the tying run to the plate.
1: Nice at bat by Ace. Fouled off a couple tough breaking balls and was able to fight himself for 3-2 and took a ball up. And now the tying run comes to the plate, and we'll see whether I'd be shocked if they're going to let Noah face a lefty here.
0: Here comes Matt Wiener, the pitching coach.
1: We don't know who makes the changes. Look, that's a jog.
0: Schlossnagel typically makes the changes.
1: Yep, and he jogged out too. Normally when we get a jog out, there's no change.
0: But the Texas bullpen is working out there behind the right field fence. What most of it is right now is plyo ball work.
1: You might be right. I can't tell where the mound. Look, I can't tell where home plate is down there. I don't know if home plate's behind that green building, kind of, or what.
0: I think home plate. I could be wrong, Jay. I thought home plate was back out here toward the alley because that bullpen kind of angles out there.
1: Yeah.
0: Now I see him throwing. Now you're right. Home plate is back behind where the foul pole is. So there is a pitch of the mound's kind of in the middle of the bullpen as we see it up here.
1: That's what threw me for a loop. Because I thought at first, I said, he's throwing a plyo ball on a wall, but I think he's getting loose.
0: The play resumes, and here's Sullivan. And he takes a fastball on the inside edge for a called strike. Nothing and one. Noah's 1-for-3 tonight, an infield single all the way back in the first. Grounded out to third in the 6th. One on with no one out. A Garrick Fry home run's made it a 2-run game. Sullivan is the tying run with Reese at first. A toss over to first and no play on Ace. Morba holding him on. State trying to make it interesting here. Had a hard time against these Texas lefties. Comes the 0-1 to Sullivan. Breaking ball drops in for a strike at the top of the zone. It's 0-2.

0: Reese grabs his lead. LeFou takes a look at him. Here comes the 0-2. Sullivan looks at strike three on the inside corner. A three-pitch strikeout makes the first out in the eighth.
1: Well, I mean, I don't know if we swung at a single pitch.
0: He did not.
1: No, I mean, we took fastball, inner third for strike one, then a breaking ball for strike two, and that ball was borderline being down right there, but with two strikes, you can't leave it up to the umpire. If you do, you're going to be disappointed.
0: So one down for Blake Beavis. The right-hander takes a letter high strike on the outside edge.
1: Now everything's a strike.
0: Nothing in one. A 3-1 lead for Texas here in the eighth. Garrick Fry started this inning with a solo home run just inside the pole down the left field line. 0-1. Beavis takes a fastball in. One ball and one strike. State's got a chance to make it interesting here, but you feel like the opportunities against LeFou are going to run out soon. Tightened up the lead a little bit, and now Texas with two really good closers down there in that pen. Here's a pitch, a ground ball, left side, that's going to get through. A two-hopper from Blake Beavis, picked up in short left by Anthony Pack. Reese moves into second, and Beavis is aboard for the second time tonight with a one-out single. The tying runs are aboard, and that will bring up right-hander Vitas Valencias for the second time.
1: I'm just surprised. Well, here we go. We're going to have a change now. So I'd say I'm just surprised we're leaving this lefty in to face this many righties.
0: So here comes Jim Schlossnagel, a Texas skipper in his second season, and he will make the call to the bullpen for a right-hander to face Vitas Valencias. Solo home run by Garrick Fry, a walk for Reese, and a single for Beavis have put State in position here to try and tie this thing. First and second with one out as Texas goes to the bullpen here in the top of the eighth. This is Mississippi State Baseball from Learfield.
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0: Texas has gone to the bullpen here in the eighth inning to bring on right-hander Thomas Burns. He will take over for Hayden LeFou. LeFou has left the tying runs aboard. Reese at second and Beavis at first with one out. And Vitas Valencias waiting to face this right-hander from Hortonville, Wisconsin. And he's been one of those guys at the back end that's been really good for Texas this year, Jay.
1: Sure has. Hard thrower. One of those guys they were able to get from Arizona State after a freshman year over there. And tell you what, 15 and third innings pitched, this would be his 16th appearance, 8 hits, 8 earned, 30 strikeouts, almost 2 per inning. Has walked 12 in 15 innings, so he's walking really more than you would like, but he's just not giving up a lot of hits. So you got to make him obviously get in the strike zone. Mid to high 90s fastball, slider, changeup, big arm guy, prototypical kind of back end closer type guy.
0: You mentioned his career at Arizona State before he wound up in Austin. This was a guy that, as a true freshman at Arizona State, earned an opening day start for the Sun Devils. That was back in 2024. And now here he is at the back end of the game, and Vitas Valencias trying to make his mark here with one out. Thing he has to do is avoid the double play. That's the quick way out of the inning for Texas here. Fry homer started the inning. Pulled State to within two. Reese drew a walk with no one out. Beavis singled to left with one out. First and second. And here's the pitch from Thomas Burns, and a fastball misses high and away for ball one.
1: If he's going to get you out, you got to make him get you out in the strike zone. And that's what we have struggled with tonight.
0: Call the bullpen brought to you by Alpha Insurance. First and second, one out, the 1-0, fouled back.
1: It's Wayne.
0: One ball and one strike. Having Alpha by your side is a game changer when everything's on the line and every second counts. Alpha Insurance will be there knocking it out of the park. That's life with Alpha Insurance.
1: Vitas is a good fastball hitter. I mean, he's shown he can hit a good fastball. Now, they start sliding him, it may be a little bit different story, but he's a good fastball hitter.
0: One ball, one strike on Vitas Valencias in the pitch, and that's a fastball down at 95. It's blocked by Tinney behind the plate, 2-1. Thomas Burns on in a save situation in a two-run game. The tying runs are on at first and second for State. Burns has saved three games this year, 14th in the SEC in that category. Two balls and one strike as he works off the third base side of the mound. Sets at the belt and comes home, a swing and a miss. That was a slider at 85, 2-2.
1: It hasn't got a lot of movement on it, really, but it's just he throws so hard, and he goes from 96 to 85, and it's just college guys, you're cheating to get to that fastball, and it's just hard to stay back on that slider.
0: Vitas is 0 for 1 tonight. First and second with one out. Here it comes, 2-2. Bounce foul outside third. And we'll do it again as the runners reset at first and second base. Thomas Burns coming off arguably his most significant performance of the season in his last appearance at Vandy last Saturday. A season-long 3 1/3 innings in Nashville. Gave up two hits and a run. Struck out a season-best 5. And now here he is after State's put the tying runs on following a Garrick Fry home run. Trying to get the horns out of the inning. Vitas Valencias trying to get a run home with a hit here. Another 2-2. Vitas swings and misses. That's a slider. And he's down on strikes with a second out in the eighth.
1: Yeah, it was up. Slider up, and it just had just enough break on it. He ran out of bat.
0: So it's up to Bryce Chance to keep the inning going. Texas pitchers have struck out 16 tonight. They struck out 19 at Alabama a couple weeks back. Here's the pitch to Chance. He takes a fastball in at 96, ball one. Bryce singled back in the fifth. 1 for 3 tonight. State has left 6 runners on base in this game. The tying runs are on here with 2 outs. Reese at second, Beavis at first, a bouncing ball right side. Second baseman Mendoza has to wait on it. He's got it on the third hop. He throws to first, and that will end the top of the eighth inning. State gets one, but that's all on the Garrick Fry home run to left field. The Bulldogs lead the tying runs at first and second. Middle of 8, Texas 3, State 1. This is Mississippi State Baseball from Learfield.
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0: Last of the eighth inning, Texas comes to the plate looking for insurance, leading this game 3-1. Longhorns bullpen did the job as Burns came on to strand a couple base runners in the last half inning. State left the tying runs at first and second. And now Jack Gleason comes on out of the Mississippi State bullpen. The right-hander will face Pack, Rodriguez, and Mendoza. 3-4-5 here in the eighth for Texas. Maddox Miller does a nice job in relief tonight. Miller pitched two scoreless innings, gave up just one hit. That was an infield single, and walked one. Three Hancock Whitney strikeouts for Maddox Miller tonight, who continues to improve. Every time he goes out there, seems like he gets a little bit better. And you could say the same for Jack Gleason and what he has done for State so far this year.
1: Yeah, Jack's been really good. He's kind of a redshirt freshman. This will be his 19th appearance, 22 innings, very important innings, too, out of that bullpen. 13 hits, 9 earned run, 9 walks, 39 strikeouts. Loves throwing strikes, pounds the strike zone, just comes after hitters, pitched great last time out against LSU, but he's another one of those young guys out of that pen that's been a big part of this bullpen this year.
0: Got to find a way to retire Anthony Pack. Three hitters, been on three times tonight, 2 walks and an RBI single. He drove in one of those 2 runs with 2 outs in the 5th for Texas. Squares to bunt here and takes a ball downstairs from Jack Gleason for ball 1. State still got 3 outs to say something about the outcome of the game, but they'll look at tonight and go, man, way too many strikeouts. Texas has carved him up pretty good. Here's the pitch. Down and in. 2 balls, no strikes on Anthony Pack. Make things happen with the only cards for Starkville, the Mississippi State Regions Visa debit card and prepaid Regions Now card. Get yours today and stay tuned after the game for highlights and a visit with Brian O'Connor on the Regions Bank postgame show. Gleason delivers and a fastball lands on the inside edge for a called strike. 2-1. Same two teams tomorrow at 2:30. We'll join you at 2 o'clock with all the coverage. 2-1 pitch. Fastball missed in this time. 3-1. Jack Gleason's been watching over there. He knows if Pack reaches base, it adds a lot of stress. Elite level base runner. So you got to try to find a way to fight back here. 3 balls and 1 strike on the left-hander at the plate. Gleason comes home. There's a ground ball, hard hit at first, smothered by Beavis behind the bag. He will win the foot race to the right corner, and there's one away.
1: That's what you got to do to Pack. He's obviously a really talented player, but you cannot walk him. You've got to make him swing the bat and hit his way on, because we've seen he gets on base. He causes all kind of issues.
0: So one down for Adrian Rodriguez, the right-handed hitter, or left-handed hitting shortstop. And he takes ball 1 from Gleason, a fastball. Base is empty with 1 out in a 2-run game. Texas in front 3-1. Gleason comes home, and there's a strike at the knees on the outside edge. Now the fastball, 1 ball, 1 strike. Varsity Network is your audio home for live and on-demand college sports broadcast. Hear live play-by-play and keep up with Mississippi State sports throughout the year. Download the Varsity Network app today and never miss a minute of the action. The ball, a strike on Adrian Rodriguez. Gleason delivers. Here's a ground ball right side taken by the first baseman Beavis. Gleason covers from the mound. Pitcher's on the bag to take the underhand flip. 2 up, 2 down.
1: Nice play by Beavis. Had to go a pretty long way to his right. Good range and nice job by Jack getting over there. Good feed. Solid PFP. That's why you work on it all day, every day in spring training.
0: Spoken like a pitcher.
1: Every day. We had a pitching coach with the Marlins, Britt Burns. I don't know if you remember Britt, former major leaguer.
0: Yeah, name's familiar.
1: Had some hip issues and ended up having a hip replacement.
0: Here's Ethan Mendoza, set up a right-on-right matchup, and Gleason misses down and away with a fastball, one ball, no strikes.
1: He always loved that fungo on the half field, and I think his whole goal was to see how many bruises he could put on those pitchers during PFP.
0: One ball, no strikes. Here it comes. Hit in the air into center field, right at Aiden Teal. He'll make the grab on this line drive, and that will end a 1-2-3 inning. State's bullpen has done the job to keep the Bulldogs in it. The combo of Miller and Gleason have been good. Three innings in relief tonight. We're on to the ninth. State down to its final three outs. Needs at least two runs to keep the game going. Texas leads 3-1 at the end of eight. This is Mississippi State Baseball from Learfield.
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0: Texas leads Mississippi State 3-1 as we head to the ninth inning here at Dish Falk Field in Austin. 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Texas will go to the bullpen and bring in Sam Cozart. He has been the lockdown closer for the Longhorns this year. He and Burns have teamed up for a whole bunch of saves at the back end, but in a two-run game, Cozart's going to get a chance to come in and try and earn his seventh of the season. This is a big freshman out there on the mound for the Longhorns, Jay.
1: Yeah, he is. 6'6", 260 freshman. Big old beard. Doesn't look like a freshman. He looks like a fifth-year senior, but he's been really good on the year. This is his 16th appearance, and so far on the year, he's thrown 39 and 30 innings pitched, only 16 hits, 8 runs earned, 9 walks, 57 strikeouts, just been dominant, 6-0 with 6 saves. I mean, he's been their guy in the back in the pen. Mid-90s fastball, slider, curveball, changeup. Going to have a work cut out for us here if we'll make a rally off this man.
0: Lower third of the order for State with Aiden Teal in the 7 spot to start things. 1-for-3 tonight with a couple strikeouts. Right-handed pitcher against left-handed hitter as Aiden digs in to face one of 5 true freshmen on the stopper of the year midseason watch list here in the ninth. Cozart winds up and fires, and Teal takes strike one on the outside corner, 0-1. State made it interesting when Garrick Fry homered to left field to lead off the top of the eighth inning. Got the tying runs on. Reese walked, and then with one out, Beavis singled to left, but they couldn't get him in. Here's the pitch, and a half swing strike. Fooled him with a changeup, and the count's 0-2. Two-out hitting has been a difference in this game tonight. Texas 4-for-12 and, of course, scored 2 runs with 2 outs in the fifth. The difference right now in this game, State just 1-for-9 with 2 outs tonight. Fastball down and away off the glove of Tinney. Ball 1 to Teal, 1 ball and 2 strikes. And Texas' ability to keep State's hitters off balance with the huge strikeout numbers tonight. That's been the other big factor. Have to tip your cap. They've been really, really good on the mound. Here's the 1-2 to Teal. A swing and a miss. He's down on strikes to start the night.
1: Well, he's got a split, and it looked like the split there, and he just can't stay back on it. guy throws hard enough where you got to respect that fastball, but a little bit of a, that was a curveball actually. Just too big with two strikes, too big.
0: 17 strikeouts by Texas pitchers tonight, 12 of them belonging to Volantis, who tied his season high for the second time in the last 3 weeks. Here's Kevin Maluski. Base is empty. State down 2-3-1 with one out in the ninth, and Kevin takes strike one, a 96-mile-an-hour fastball on the inside edge, and that's a pretty easy 96 from Cozart. Here's the 0-1, swing and a miss. Pulled the string that time and dropped down to 79. So two strikes and nothing on Kevin Maluski.
1: That's a split there, and you can say he presets it in that glove, gets that grip of that split to start with.
0: Here's the 0-2, down and away. One ball and two strikes. Maluski's 1-for-2. He doubled back in the seventh, walked in the fifth. A ball and two strikes. Cozart winds up and he comes home, and a swing and a miss. Two up, two down, both of them on strikeouts for the freshman closer. And State's down to its final out, trailing 3-1.
1: I have Reed Stallman now hitting for Ryder Woodson here in the top of the ninth inning. State's down to their last out.
0: Woodson's night ends 0-for-3, and now Texas, with Stallman the left-hander up, will adjust its infield, moving into the shift. Three infielders on the right side here. They leave the third baseman, Becerra, all alone on the left side. Stallman takes an off-speed pitch outside for ball one. Strike one on the outside edge. One ball and one strike. Reed Stallman hitting .295 this year with 8 doubles and 8 homers. He's driven in 38. Base is empty. 2 outs. State needs a base runner to keep the game going with 2 outs. Here's the pitch. There's a splitter. And that's a strike on the outside edge. 1-2. So the fans come to their feet here at Dish Falk Field. And Texas trying to take a one-game lead in the series. Cozart winds up and comes home, and he fires strike three on the outside corner. Three strikeouts for Cozart to end the night. He saves his seventh game of the year. Texas takes game one behind a strong night from its pitching staff. 3-1 here in Austin. Stay tuned. The Regions Bank postgame show is coming up next. This is Mississippi State Baseball from Learfield.
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0: Texas wins game one of this three-game set, 3-1 over Mississippi State in a matchup of top 10 ranked teams. No stolen bases for the Bulldogs tonight, but Wade Incorporated, Mississippi's number one John Deere dealer, one stolen base for State tonight. Kevin Maluski got credited with a stolen base on that stop and steal play for State in the middle innings tonight. So one stolen base for the Bulldogs tonight. Wade Incorporated, Mississippi's number one John Deere dealer, reminds you that nothing runs like a deer but a Bulldog. Same two teams tomorrow at 2:30. Our coverage tomorrow begins at 2 o'clock on these same stations. With Jay Powell, I'm Neil Price. We'll hear from Brian O'Connor in just a moment. He's getting mic'd up downstairs. His comments are brought to you by Thompson Machinery. And again, just a night where Texas pitching was really, really good as advertised. And State had a hard time finding a way against those left-handers in particular. Coach joins us from downstairs. And again, his team comments are brought to you by Thompson Machinery. We're just talking about the strikeout numbers by this Texas staff. Coach, I know your team hadn't had a night where they've had that kind of luck against pitching in a single game in a while. What made these Texas left-handers so tough to hit tonight?
7: They're unpredictable. We knew that coming in. Voltus obviously was as advertised. He would throw any pitch in any count, and you just got to really have a great approach against him, and your opportunities aren't going to be very often. And a couple of times we did have opportunities in scoring position against a guy like that. You either get the knock or you don't, because they're just going to be hard to come by. And they obviously had a really good and talented bullpen, and we just.
0: There we go. I got you back now. Yeah.
7: Yeah. So we just couldn't capitalize on the few opportunities that we had.
0: When you look at the two-out hitting that they had in the fifth, I mean, I know the strikeouts compound things a little bit, but when you're playing with two really good starting pitchers, two bullpens that performed very well tonight, the margin of error sometimes is really slim, and they took advantage in a situation with two outs when it felt like they had two in the fifth inning.
7: Yeah, you know, they did, and, the stolen base was big. The first inning coverage was, we weren't at second base on the pickoff. That can't happen. You know, when these games are tight, we've got to be better than that. And, our middle of the infield didn't switch coverage on who's got the throw on the pickoff. It should have been Garrett Fry. And based on where Ryder Woodson was playing, and that's an opportunity for us to get better. And we just got to, you play a great opponent like this, it's going to be razor thin. And we just didn't do enough of the small things today.
0: With regard to the guys who pitched in relief for you, Maddox Miller and Jack Gleason, they did a good job to keep you in the game. Gehrig's home run got you right back into it in the eighth inning, so your guys didn't go away even though things weren't really going their way at times tonight.
7: No, absolutely. Gehrig put a nice swing on that ball, and there were a number of guys that had kept competitive at bats, but that's a really good starter over there and a good bullpen. And, listen, we have to turn the page quickly. You got another opportunity tomorrow afternoon, and all three of their starters are really good, so we've got to be able to play really good defense and be able to match them on the mound.
0: Coach, thank you for the time. We'll talk to you tomorrow.
7: Thanks.
0: That is Brian O'Connor visiting with us from down at the third base dugout. Again, his comments are brought to you by Thompson Machinery, your local cat dealer with locations in Columbus, Tupelo, Oxford, and Greenwood, Mississippi. Thompson is equipped to meet your construction equipment needs, whether you're looking to buy, lease, or rent. They've got you covered. Game two is at 2:30 tomorrow afternoon. Our coverage begins at 2 o'clock tomorrow on these same stations. Stay tuned. The Regions Bank postgame show is coming up next. Final score, Texas wins 3-1 to take game one of the series over Mississippi State in this matchup of top 10 ranked teams. This is Mississippi State Baseball from Learfield.
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2: Texas takes game one, 3-1 over Mississippi State in this matchup of top 10 ranked teams. 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I'm Neil Price. You heard from Brian O'Connor just a little bit earlier with things wrapping up quicker than they normally do at the end of these tonight. And you got to hear what Coach O'Connor had to say, Jay, and you know, we talk about the strikeouts, but the bottom line is you're facing really good pitchers, but just too many of those tonight for Mississippi State. And a big reason Texas was able to win the game, a lot of swing and miss. They didn't have to put a lot of pressure on their defense tonight because they got a lot of outs because those guys created that swing and miss.
3: Yeah, I mean, you strike out 19 guys. I mean, you only have to get 27 outs. So, I mean, it's just you're just not going to win those games. That's the bottom line. And it's like you said, you're playing a quality team, one of the best teams in the country. You have to play good baseball, and pitching, we pitched it up. You know, obviously you can say, well, we should, you know, need to throw a shutout and win the game, but we pitched it good enough. Our bullpen was good enough. We had some miscues out there with the defense a little bit, but for the most part it didn't hurt us. But offensively we got to be better than that. And if you want to be where you want to be at the end of the year, you have to find ways to get to these pitchers like the guys you saw tonight. Because guess what? That's what you're going to see in regionals. That's what you're going to see in the World Series. You're going to have to find ways to beat them. And tonight we just, you know, and they're good. I'm not going to sit here and say they're not good. But our guys are better than striking out 19 times against them.
2: Yeah, it looked like State had turned a corner in the eliminating strikeouts department kind of at the end of the Sunday game against LSU when they started to extend and pull away in that. They looked good against Ole Miss on Tuesday night. And a lot of those plate appearances, not swinging at pitches out of the strike zone, good approaches. But tonight, just after Texas got the first run, it's like something changed. The pressure built somewhere, and I think the term you used where guys got too aggressive or overly aggressive after they were chasing that early run in the game. And that's the kind of stuff where you've got to find a way to stay consistent. Good teams stay consistent through all nine innings, regardless of what the scoreboard says, right?
3: That's your approach can't change from the standpoint of like that early in the game. I mean, yeah, you're going to make adjustments. You can make changes throughout the game. But, I mean, we just kind of, at the first, you know, six, seven hitters, I mean, we did an okay job. We were battling. We were trying to swing the count around, running some pitch counts up, and then after that we just started falling into a rut of striking out. And really, to me, there was three opportunities: the first inning, the fifth inning, and the eighth inning, where we had guys on. And just like the first inning, we had first and second with one out, and we went strikeout. And then in the fifth inning we had two guys on and we ended up going fly ball to right, and then a K. And then to me, the eighth inning, we had the home run and a walk, and you start to get some momentum. Then we struck out, and then a base hit, and then a strike. So we just I don't want to call them non-competitive bats, but non-productive outs with these strikeouts, and we don't force anybody to make a play or do anything. It's just hard to win those games against quality teams when you do that.
2: So State sees a 9-game winning streak come to an end here tonight as the Diamond Dogs drop to 35-11, 13-9 in the SEC. Texas improves to 34-9, 14-7 in the SEC. They stay a game and a half out of first with Georgia's win tonight, while State gives up ground with its loss, and the Bulldogs now drop 3 games back of Georgia for the SEC lead. You're listening to the Regions Bank postgame show brought to you by Regions Bank. 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

0: 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When we return, Jay will take a look at the pitching performances tonight and we'll get his vital stat of the game, plus our play of the game and a whole lot more. Final score, Texas takes game one, 3-1 against the Bulldogs tonight in Austin. This is Mississippi State Baseball from Learfield.
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0: 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State 35-11, 13-9 in the SEC after tonight's game, while Texas improves to 34-9, 14-7 inside the SEC. Winning pitcher tonight is Dylan Volantis. He is now 7-0 on the year for Texas. Tomas Valinkas takes the loss for State to drop to 7-2. And Cozart gets the save as Sam Cozart comes on to pitch a 1-2-3 ninth inning with three strikeouts tonight. Our pitching performances are brought to you by Bracken Construction, the contractor of choice since 1956. So, again, we've talked about the Texas side of this thing tonight. Just a ton of strikeouts. Texas struck out 19 hitters tonight, matching its season best as a staff. Struck out 19 against Alabama a couple weeks back. And State's pitchers, Jay, didn't pitch poorly, but just didn't get any run support tonight either.
9: No, they didn't. And you know, when you look at Tomas, I mean, he really pitched well, and he had good stuff. It's just, You know, you look at that inning that chased him, that fifth inning. He went strikeout, fly ball, got two quick outs, and then kind of a harmless little ground ball up the middle, base hit, and then we have a stolen base and another single hit by. And after me, after the pickoff and we were the inability to get the out on Robbins, he looked like then he got frustrated. He got frustrated. He hit the next guy, gave up a single to left field to Pack, and he just, you know, to me, that's when he got frustrated. And look, when you know your offense isn't scoring a ton of runs for you, it makes everything just magnify that much more. And, you know, I think he got a little frustrated. And honestly, I thought taking him out was the right move. We've been riding him all year. And yeah. For him to get, you know, only go five innings tonight, obviously you'd love for him to go nine and win the game. But long term, it's probably not the worst thing in the world. You know, get him some innings off and maybe get him a little bit fresher down the stretch. Maddox Miller was good again. And so was Jack Gleason. I mean, those two freshmen were able to come in and, one, save your bullpen, and, two, they kept the game right where it was, and you had a great chance to win it. You just had to get some base runners. But those two guys threw the ball really well.
0: And, again, Maddox Miller has pitched two times inside of a week now because he came on and got the win against Ole Miss in the Governor's Cup on Tuesday night. 31 pitches tonight. Not sure what that means for him for the rest of the weekend, but Jack Gleason comes in and only pitches 10 pitches in that inning of scoreless relief between the two of them. Just one hit, no runs, one walk, three strikeouts tonight out of the bullpen. A nice effort by those two here in a big game for Mississippi State. So it sets up game two tomorrow at 2:30, and our coverage begins at 2 o'clock tomorrow on these same stations. 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What do you got?
9: Well, I mean, I'm not going to sit here and harp on the strikeouts, but, you know, to me, the three innings out of the bullpen, I mean, they were almost perfect out of that pen, and they were able to keep the ball game right where it was and give us a chance to win. I mean, we were a walk and a bomb away from tying this thing if we could have got somebody on base. But good job of the bullpen. The three innings out of the pen tonight was they kept the game where it was, gave us a shot.
0: 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That's the story from Dish Falk Field tonight here in Austin, Texas. Behind strong pitching, defeats Mississippi State in game one of this three-game weekend, 3-1. Same two teams tomorrow at 2:30. We'll talk to you at 2 o'clock on these same stations. While our job is done here, much more to come on the Regions Bank postgame show, including the Built Ford Tough play of the game. Jeff's got that for you in just a bit. He'll also tell you what else happened around the SEC. Final score, Texas wins it 3-1. Three runs for the Longhorns on five hits, no errors, five left. One run, six hits, no errors, eight left for Mississippi State. Winning pitcher Dylan Valantis now 7-0 for Texas. Tomas Valinkas takes the loss for State. He is now 7-2. Sam Cozart gets his seventh save of the year for Texas. The game took 2 hours and 56 minutes. Played in front of a crowd of 6,747 here in Austin. Stay tuned. The Regions Bank postgame show continues in a moment. This is Mississippi State Baseball from Learfield.
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1: 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Final score in Game 1 from Austin. Mississippi State falls to Texas 3-1. The final score. Jeff Marson with you here in the Learfield studios as it's now time for our Built for Tough play of the game. Hustle, strength, brains, and brawn. The Built for Tough play of the game is brought to you by the best-selling trucks for over 40 years. Ford F-150 is the official truck of the Mississippi State Bulldogs. And while it was a largely disappointing night for Mississippi State offensively, despite the Bulldogs out-hitting Texas tonight 6-5, it was Garrett Frye who was able to provide a late spark in the top of the eighth.
3: It's a solo home run for Frye, and State's on the board. It's 3-1 here in the eighth inning.
4: Garrett Frye said, that win's nothing for me.
3: He got a pitch that was left up in the zone, and he crushed it down the left field line.
1: Garrett Frye's solo home run is your Built for Tough play of the game, but Mississippi State comes up short against number 4 Texas, 3-1, the final score in Game 1 of the series. 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
9: 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Jeff Marston with you back in the Learfield studios as we take one final look at the SEC out-of-town scoreboard. All games are final to this point. We'll start in Tuscaloosa, where they got started early in Game 2 of that series. 23rd-ranked Tide able to shut out Vanderbilt in Game 2. 5-0, the final score. Commodores' offense still was able to produce 9 total hits, but could not scratch a single run across. The Tide moved to 12-11 thanks to the series win. Taking a look at some of the other final scores, Kentucky, a dominant win over Tennessee, 9-2, the final score in Game 1 from Lexington. Both of those teams now at 10-12 in SEC play. Number 22, Arkansas, whipped up on number 18, Ole Miss, 12-2, the final score in 7 innings from Fayetteville. Razorbacks jump Ole Miss in the standings with that win. Number 5, Georgia, shuts out Mizzou, 4-0, the final score from Athens. And number 14, Oklahoma, a 4-3 comeback winner over number 25, Florida, 4-3, the final score. Sooners scored 3 runs in the bottom of the 8th to take the lead away from the Gators. They moved to 12-10 in the SEC. Florida at 11-11. A couple of postponements that will be made up as doubleheaders tomorrow. Number 7, Texas.
10: News. I'm Deborah Valentine. President Trump says he's not satisfied with Iran's latest proposal to end the conflict between the two countries, although talks continue by phone. President Trump speaking at Florida's Villages Friday.
11: The president says about these negotiations that Iran is asking for things he cannot agree to.
10: Fox's Peter Ducer reporting the U.S. insists Iran not have the capability to develop nuclear weapons. Protesters taking to the streets Friday to mark May Day. Senator John Fetterman joins Fox's Jesse Waters primetime. He thinks some protests are tied to communism.
0: There's that phrase where terrible or bad ideas refuse to die. And it's very sad to see that kind of things being revisited in this kind of way.
10: Demonstrators spoke out against the Trump administration tax cuts for the wealthy, and more demonstrations also taking place across Asia. America's listening to Fox News.
8: I'm Kelly Bennett for SuperTalk Mississippi News. A judge has temporarily blocked a law that calls for the creation of a 9-member board to manage Jackson's water system once federal oversight ends. U.S. District Judge Henry Wingate prohibited the Metro Water Authority Act from going into effect on Thursday. The board is to be comprised of 3 appointments from Jackson Mayor John Horn, 2 from Governor Tate Reeves, 1 from Lieutenant Governor Delbert Hoseman, and 1 each from the mayors of Ridgeland and Byram, with the 9th member to be jointly selected by the Jackson mayor and the governor. Jackson Mayor John Horn is opposed to the law, arguing the city needs more representation on the board. The judge has stated that federal government will maintain full authority over Jackson's water and sewer operations until the court decides otherwise.
11: Favorite. In a world full of noise,
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8: The man accused of trying to assassinate President Trump at the White House Correspondents' Dinner on Saturday will remain in custody as his case moves forward. There have been calls for hearings since this third assassination attempt, with plenty of conspiracy theories swirling online. But former Secret Service agent Ken Valentine believes security was handled correctly.
17: It was close enough to be heard, but not close enough that he would get shots off. We have a ring system that was the outer ring, and so the system worked. They followed the protocol, and it worked.
8: He compared this attempt to the one in Butler, Pennsylvania.
17: I've been very critical about the Secret Service's effort there, and that is not a win. You know, when you've been given the privilege and the duty, the responsibility of protecting someone, and they leave an event early bleeding, you failed.
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0: Hey, if you're planning on taking a Spirit Airline plane tonight, you might want to check. The low fare airline, which has struggled for years, has not been able to secure a $500 million lifeline from the Trump administration, and they are preparing to shut down as early as tomorrow morning at 3 a.m. Spirit Airlines is preparing to shut down, close it, end it, done. At 3 a.m. Tonight, overnight, right, this morning, this morning at 3 a.m. on Saturday, they couldn't strike a deal for a financial lifeline. If you remember, Spirit tried to, they tried to merge with JetBlue, and the Biden administration said no, they nixed it. So that merger didn't go through. Spirit limped along, tried to get a $500 million lifeline from the Trump administration. Apparently, they were not able to get that done, and so Spirit Airlines sounds like it'll be no more. Interesting. High fuel prices didn't help. The COVID pandemic didn't help, and the competition from everybody else. So kind of a perfect storm for Spirit Airlines. So it looks like they're going to stop flying as of tomorrow morning. All right, stay right there, because we're going to take a quick break, and when we come back, Rob Schneider, former Saturday Night Live cast member, sits in an interesting place. He's a comedian, and it seems like comedians are on the front line of the free speech debate going on in this country, whether it's Jimmy Kimmel, whether it's Rob Schneider. Rob Schneider, a conservative, proud conservative, talks about it, and is claiming that he's in the process of being canceled. So we have a chance to talk with Rob Schneider, and who I love these people who somehow take their morality or their cues from a comedian. They're there to make you laugh. They're not there to espouse a philosophy on Middle East peace. Right? The Jets hired Aaron Rodgers to be their quarterback, not to be their team doctor. I don't know why people ask Aaron Rodgers what his thoughts are on the vaccines. Who cares? What's your thoughts on the 3-4? What's your thoughts on third and long? That's what I want to know. Stay right there. We'll check in with Rob Schneider coming up here in just a minute. America at Night. Back in a moment.
1: Coming to you from the heart of the nation, this is America at Night with McGraw-Milhaven.

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1: Welcome back, America at Night. We are thrilled to have comedian Rob Schneider of SNL fame, of movie fame. Rob, welcome to America at Night.
2: Thank you very much. Thank you for having me. It's good to be here.
1: I didn't know you were a huge talk radio fan and a huge Larry King fan.
2: Larry was pretty remarkable. I mean, if you go back to the 80s, and especially the early, mid-80s, and you're driving somewhere, if you want to listen to somebody, he was, you know, way before Joe Rogan, there was a guy in the 60s named Paul Harvey. Paul Harvey, good day. And that is, you know. So anyway, there was just some very few people that you'd have elongated conversations with. So kind of, you know, really it was, you had on TV, you had Phil Donahue, and then if you were lucky enough on the radio on a long drive to go somewhere to visit your grandfather or something, you would hear Larry King.
1: So you mentioned Paul Harvey. Good day.
2: Paul Harvey, and if the devil was able to destroy America, he would probably invent pornography. He would also give you a cell phone to hold in your hand. He might also have a thing called where you could leave short messages and leave it out and spread it to the world. Paul Harvey, good day.
1: So Paul Harvey did a commercial. And I know exactly where I was. It was 1992, and I was listening to Paul Harvey, and he did a commercial for Rembrandt toothpaste. And I still look for Rembrandt toothpaste every time I buy toothpaste.
2: If you are looking for a way to make your teeth whiter, well, then look no further, my friends, than Rembrandt toothpaste. Because with a name like Rembrandt, I don't know.
1: All right, Rob Schneider. So you are quite controversial. Who knew you
2: were? Who said that? Why would you even suggest that? What have I ever done? I agree with everyone because I'm a noodle. I dare you. I would never say anything that people didn't agree with so that I can continue to make money in show business.
1: I love how comedians have somehow become the front line of, like, cancel culture and wokeness, and you're there to be funny. When did you guys all of a sudden become on the front lines of all this stuff?
2: We weren't. We never. They put us there because of these totalitarian morons trying to ruin the language and the culture. If you have an opinion, you're automatically putting yourself on the front lines in the culture wars. How dare you? I think that color's brown. No, it isn't. You know, but most of it's just stupidity. But today's modern media and social media, it's a regurgitation. People don't even have their own. What they do is they comment on somebody else's idea, or they regurgitate it and throw it out, and they look at something, and it's a toxic environment of, and it's still working its way out. But I put it, until social media is 30 years old, we can't really get a handle on it. It's very much like, I keep telling people, it's like, aviation. I mean, when aviation first came out, it's depending if you believe that the French or the Russians, but, you know, for our purposes, let's just say it was the Wright brothers in 1903 in Cincinnati, and they said, let's just say that they did it. Well, if they did, then it only took 15 years for them to be dropping bombs out of it in France, to be killing people from this new invention of aviation. However, 15 years later, people were being able to fly in public transportation and getting long distances by the 1920s, it was figuring out how to cross the Atlantic in one go. Yeah. So I very much think not controversial, but to say that, you know, in a few more years, I think things will work its way out. I hope.
1: Yeah. So, Rob Schneider, comedian, SNL, when you go on the road, yeah. I heard that you like to sort of connect with the audience before, during, and after the show. I suspect your interactions with the fans on the road is much nicer than the toxic environment online.
2: Well, you do see it's so easy to just remember how, remember when that's a good point you bring up, McGraw, is that if you remember the old days when you were mad about something on TV, I'm going to write a letter, but you didn't.
1: Right.
2: Did you ever write a letter to complain about a TV show in your life ever? Did you?
1: No, I did not.
2: Okay, there you didn't. So who are the people? You know how angry you had to be in the old days? You had to say, I'm angry. Then you had to stay angry. Then you had to find a pen. And then you had to find a piece of paper. So that it had a piece of clean paper, because you couldn't just write on the back of a receipt. They think you're an idiot. And then you'd have to get the, and then you'd write something. Yes, I'm angry at that, Rob Schneider. Let me tell you why. I didn't agree with one, blah, blah, blah, blah, blah. And then you'd have to stay angry enough to get an envelope. Then you'd have to spend your own money to buy a stamp. You'd have to, you had an investment in your anger. And then you had to leave your house. God forbid you leave your house. Then you got to go and actually find a mailbox, you know. And then you'd have to, you know, you'd have to get the address to send it to. So at any point along those lines, you could have turned around and go, no, I've ceased to be angry. But however, so now you have to just go tweet, send. So it's a bit easier. So I don't take it to, the harsh, sentiment, as anything more than an outlet for these people who have mental health issues.
1: I would think that when you're on the road and,
2: yes,
1: and you're playing the clubs, the audience loves the more personal reaction and the more personal connection they get with you. Do you enjoy that too?
2: I think so, yeah. No, I definitely do. I definitely feel like, for some reason, I think that there's certain voices that have been silenced. There are certain points of view that for some reason, because most of it's the liberal intelligentsia that has silenced conservative voices. And I would, you know, I've been railing about this. It's not conservative. It's just traditional liberal values that have been, you know, they've moved so far to the left that they left, most of America behind. And so, you know, and the late night shows, they're all interchangeable. It's all, you know, posturing and political indoctrination by comedic imposition. They're just, we're going to tell you what to think and we're going to say it's a joke, but it's not really a joke, but people will applaud. So I think people are, you get bored of that. You get bored of anything after a while. So,
1: well, that's
2: especially when you're told what to think. It's just the most, it's the most, you know, it's very regurgitated thought. It's, yeah, certainly not one you want to, but taking your own mind.
1: Well, you look at Johnny Carson, right? Johnny Carson was a genius because no one knew where he stood ever on anything.
2: You
1: right?
2: did. You kind of did, but did you? You didn't. He didn't shove it down your throat or up your rectum.
1: Yeah.
2: He knew that he was there to entertain, and he knew that would, as soon as he stepped out of that, he would become like a Jimmy Kimmel, which is just this nauseating, you know, ugliness, vile, of this, violence, you know, spewing rhetoric and just constantly saying, no, I didn't mean it. I'm against violence. I'm just making a joke about, somebody getting shot or somebody being a widow. It's like, shut up, you moron. I can't stand that man. I just find him to be, just nauseatingly obvious. That's the worst thing he could be.
1: What do you really think, Rob Schneider?
2: I think he's going to continue to make a pretty penny in the liberal intelligentsia.
1: Let me ask you this question. Is it really true that you've lost jobs in Hollywood because of your political views?
2: What do you think?
1: I'm asking. What's
2: the dumbest question I've heard yet from you, McGraw? Of course I have. You see me in any beer commercials or a yogurt commercial? They don't want any controversy. Now, I will say that, like, yeah, if you want to do well in show business, shut up.
1: Yeah. Yeah.
2: Don't say anything. Or at least go with the liberal intelligentsia, which, cause you can say anything then. And then, you know, you can say that there's kings. There's no kings. And there is no kings. If there was kings, he would stop that protest. And he certainly wouldn't stop because a district court judge stopped his tariffs. He would have that guy beheaded. You know, so it's just very silly. It's all superficial revolution all the time. But can we talk about what I'm supposed to talk about, McGraw?
1: So you're in the liquor business, the bourbon business. How'd you fall into this?
2: Exactly. I fell into it. You know what? Because if you leave a gigantic vat of bourbon in your living room. Eventually you will fall into it. No, the Tears of the Left bourbon is just the idea of it made me laugh. You know, these perfectly, I mean, it has the scent of January 6th and the tears of Hillary Clinton. At the time, I thought that was pretty funny. And people like it, and it's, you know, it's a good laugh. And if you can get a laugh, well, you know, at dinner when you have some friends over and you take out the bottle Tears of the Left, that's pretty damn good.
1: nothing like a comedian leaning into the joke. So
2: why not?
1: So the bourbon Tears of the Left, but it's actually getting rave reviews as a bourbon.
2: Well, you know what's so bizarre about it is, like, you know, we realize, look, we can't barrel age this thing. It's going to take 2-3 years, and then it's going to be $125. And they said, if this is going to be funny, we got to get it out now. What's the best bourbon that we could do that's going to be in a few months? And so I think they did a really nice job. I think it does have a nice, has that nice charcoal taste to it, and it's a good booze.
1: How are things selling? Is it selling well?
2: We sold out, and instead of my political views, people were pissed off because they said, we ordered it 3 months ago. We're still waiting. It's Christmas. And so we sold out right away, and then we just realized, oh, man, people really do want this. So we had to get off our butts and then get it into a good place. So, but, you know, there is a waiting list, but we're making more, and it does taste good, and it's nice with a big chunk of ice, and you can sip it, do it responsibly, and have it with a big chunk of ice like I do.
1: What you should do is cause some real controversy, get people to buy it, and then, like, pour it down the drain or something. That's even better, right?
2: No, don't waste good bourbon, my friend. That's sinful.
1: That's a good point. You don't want to do
2: worse
1: that.
2: That's worse than voting for Kamala.
1: Rob Schneider, where are you on the road? What are you doing these days?
2: I'm going to be in Boston, which is good because it's very liberal there, and those are the cities where it's the most interesting to perform. I'll be there in a couple of weeks. Hopefully people will come out for that. I think it's in June, so I'll do that. Beautiful theater, and then they can go to robschneider.com and find me and be great.
1: Beautiful. When you sit down and talk with other comedians, I would think the last thing you guys, all your SNL friends, I would think the last thing you guys talk about is politics, right?
2: Absolutely right.
1: Yeah, that's what it seems like we're so caught up in politics. We need to turn the page. We need to talk about other things. We have so much more in
2: Absolutely.
1: Common.
2: Well, first of all, the differences are very minute, to be honest with you. If anything, it's just, it's another way to divide, and the multiculturalism is another way to divide. It's just divide, divide, divide. When we have so much more in common. And it's just, this is an incredible country with opportunity that, you know, I remember my mother, she would say to me, she came from the Philippines as a young woman, and she said, like, anyone who doesn't like this country, they can get out! Get out! And I just remember, like, wow, that was, now I totally get 1,000% what she said.
1: Last question for Rob Schneider, and I love asking comedians this question. Do you remember the very first time you got up on stage on an open mic night?
2: Yeah, I do.
1: Tell me about it.
2: I went there with my dad, 15 years old, because I said, Dad, you know, there's a place you can go perform, but they'll let anybody up on Mondays. And he said two words, let's go. So that was, I remember just going with my dad and just having my dad support me. It was the greatest. Beautiful thing.
1: Were you nervous? Were you excited? Were you funny? Did you bomb?
2: I feel like, you know, well, first of all, you can't, I mean, it's like a 15-year-old. People are trying to drink and be adults hiding in a crowded smoke. That's when people used to smoke. Yeah. Smoky room. And, you know, it's having a kid there is like, you know, as evidence of that you're ignoring your own kids. Yeah, but I don't remember it positively or negatively, but I just remember just being on stage and being like, yep, I'm going to have to figure out how this works.
1: So that was it. The first time, the first laugh, the first stage, you were hooked.
2: Oh, yeah. No, yeah. I was hooked before that.
1: Yeah, yeah. Beautiful stuff. Rob Schneider, keep on being you. The bourbon is Tears of the Left. Where can we get it? Tears of the Left.
2: 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Tears of the Left, you'll find it. And I'm sorry there's a waiting list, but it's good. When you get it, you'll be happy you did it. We did a good job on it.
1: There you go. 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That's his bourbon. 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Rob, thanks for checking in on a busy week for you, and have a good day. Talk to you soon down the road.
2: Thank you, McGraw. All the best to you, brother. Take
1: America,
2: care.
1: America at Night, back in a moment.
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8: All right, it's time to play Hollywood Exec for a day. We've come to this portion of the week where we check in with Theo Lewis Clark, who is an entertainment guru and also a brilliant mind. Theo Lewis Clark, the host of Hollywood Exec for a Day. Good morning, Theo.
9: Hey, good morning. I thought it was evening.
8: No, it depends on where. It depends on where you're listening from. So
9: that's right.
8: I like to make everybody welcome.
9: Anyway, okay. You made me welcome. Thank you so much.
8: There you go. All right. So here are the rules. Here's how we play Hollywood Exec for a Day, and you can play at home. Theo has brought to the table three projects. Two of them have been greenlit by actual Hollywood studios and actual Hollywood executives. One of them is made up from his creative imagination. We have to determine which ones are the real ones and which ones are the fake ones. Now, you can play along at home. If you think it's number one, you need to text number one to 1-844-2-McGraw. That's our text line. 1-844-462-4729. Text that to us. And if you think it's 1, two, or three. You type in one, two, or three, and then we'll tally it up here, and you can play along. The audience was doing pretty well. I believe the audience lost last week. And then Alex will pick, Richard will pick, I'll pick, and then you will reveal the answer. And that's how you play Hollywood Exec for a Day. So without further ado, let's clear the deck and give the floor to Theo Lewis-Clark. Theo, what do you got?
9: Okay, let's go with number one. A team of scientists are shrunk to microscopic size and injected into a man's bloodstream to perform brain surgery from the inside, racing against time before they return to normal size. Or is it number two? A fantasy prince teams up with a cyclops and bandits to use a mystical throwing weapon against an alien beast, all inside a fortress that constantly shifts into other worlds and existences. Alex right now is shaking his head.

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1: About all the hypotheticals, and they also reveal a 6 degrees of separation association that no one was ready for and others want to profit from. Mm-hmm. Oh, put on your thinking cap, gentlemen and audience. This is not for the faint of heart. This is an intellectual. You guys have no idea. I think I stumped everyone. I'm going to predict I stumped everyone tonight.
2: All right. Now, while you are thinking at home, 1-844-2-McGraw, 1-844-262-4729. Text 1 if you think it's the crazy scientists who shrunk and fixed a man's brain through the bloodstream. If you think it's 2, a team of them. Number 2 was all over the place. A prince and an alien were hanging out together. Was that
1: bandits? Yeah, a prince.
2: A cyclops, a bandit, an alien, and a prince.
1: It is. I like the start of it. The alien. Oh, yeah. I'm going to read them again. Don't worry about it.
2: Okay. And there were number 3, the transplant servant who went.
1: Surgeon
2: who went. What did he end up doing?
1: He or she, you don't know. But the transplant surgeon, it's a she. Transplant surgeon goes on her very first organ procurement surgery. It's her first one. It's the hardest part is talking with the families about all the hypotheticals. Right? And those conversations reveal a kind of a 6 degree of separation association that no one was ready for and the others want to profit from. So who wants who? Yeah.
2: Is it number 1? Is it number 2? Is it number 3? 1-844-2-McGraw. You can play along at home. We'll pick in a minute. What's your movie tonight?
1: Oh, you're going to love the deep dive tonight. It's Rain Man.
2: No.
1: Yeah, Dustin Hoffman, Tom Cruise, 1988. It won Best Picture that year. It won Best Director, Barry Levinson. It won Best Actor, Dustin Hoffman. And it won Best Original Screenplay. So it almost had the best, you know, the top 5. But so here's a few notes. Got 4 notes. So Dustin Hoffman, he spent extensive time with real autistic savants just to develop his character's behavior and their mannerisms. Like, he was with them all the time. Number 2, Raymond, his character, Dustin Hoffman's character, was based on a real dude. I didn't know that. He's Kim Peek. At that time, he could memorize the most information of anyone living. So, you know, Elon Musk.
2: So he literally was a human Google.
1: Yeah, he knew more than anybody in the whole entire world. I don't know how you measure that, but it's documented.
2: Okay.
1: They probably try to throw stuff at him like, remember in the movie, he dropped a box of toothpicks. He's like, 132 toothpicks, there's 132 toothpicks.
2: Yeah.
1: And he counted them. He's like, oh, that was 132 toothpicks. Anyway, number 3, they insisted on shooting the scene in sequence. You know how a lot of movies, they'll shoot the end on the first day sometime. But
2: right,
1: this one they shot in sequence to naturally build the evolving relationship between Cruise and Hoffman's character. So that's the crux of the whole film. Let it evolve. So Barry Levinson was a genius with that. And then number 4, also they this is the most controversial one. They were very careful not to label Raymond's condition. Because right now we all know about autism. They got Autism Month, which is awesome. But because autism was less widely understood by the mainstream at the time, they never gave it a name. So they just let you see that the people like this exist and they're not to be made fun of and they're to have compassion for. And you probably got one in your family. They didn't even call it autism.
2: Even when Tom Cruise brings him to the doctor on that road trip, the doctor doesn't call it autism?
1: Never.
2: Wow.
1: He calls it something else, or I don't know what they said and what they called it, but the word autism never comes up.
2: You know, it's actually a

0: great point in that when Rain Man came out in 1988, that was the face of autism. But in the last 30 years, right, there are autism has a whole completely different meaning. I mean, there are autism kids who are mainstreamed in school who aren't as severe as Rain Man, but they still consider it to be autism.
1: That's what they call it, on the spectrum, because there's different levels to it, for sure.
0: Yeah. But yeah, back in the day, that was the right. I guess that was the severe autism. Yeah, really interesting. You know, I saw an interview
1: based on a real dude that blew me away. His name is Tim Peak. So go ahead. I'm sorry. You said you saw an interview.
0: I saw an interview with Tom Cruise once, and he told a really interesting story where he was having dinner with his sister at a restaurant, and across the way was Dustin Hoffman. And Tom Cruise was already in, you know, he was already Tom Cruise. He was in, I don't know if it was Top Gun or, but it was, you know, he was Tom Cruise. And his sister was a big fan of Dustin Hoffman. And his sister tells him, hey, go over and say hi to Dustin Hoffman for me. And Tom Cruise says, I'm not going to go over and bother the guy. He's having dinner. Leave him alone. And the sister egged on Tom Cruise to the point where Tom Cruise got up and walked over and said, excuse me, I'm sorry to bother you. Hi, I'm Tom Cruise. My sister's a big fan. I'm a big, big fan. How are you? And apparently Dustin Hoffman was like, sit down. Oh, my goodness. Love to chat with you.
1: Relax.
0: So they had a nice, had a nice chat. And as they were leaving, Dustin Hoffman said, I'd love to do a film with you someday. And Tom Cruise said, I'm all ears. And about six months later, Dustin Hoffman called me up and said, yeah, I have a script for you. It's called Rain Man. And that's how
1: that's awesome news, dude. I like to hear stuff like that.
0: Yeah. So there you go. All right, good.
1: Yeah.
0: All right. So now back to the game. You have three projects. List them off for us, and then we will pick which is which.
1: I'll do it fast, okay? So the first one, you got a team of scientists, right? They're shrunk to microscopic size. They inject them into a man's bloodstream to perform brain surgery from the inside, racing against time before they return to normal size. Because you don't want to be a normal size inside a dude. Okay, number two, a fantasy prince. So he teams up with a cyclops and some bandits. And they use this mystical throwing weapon against an alien beast all inside a fortress that constantly shifts into other worlds and existences. So I got y'all totally spun out of control. Or is it number three? Transplant surgeon goes on her very first organ procurement surgery. The hardest part is talking with the family about all the hypotheticals, what could happen. And those conversations also reveal a little 6 degrees of separation association that nobody was ready for and others want to profit from. So what say you?
0: Mm-hmm. All right, Richard, we'll have you go first tonight. What do you think?
2: I'm going to have to go with the scientists and the bloodstream. I just think, I mean, it sounds like it giving me a Honey Shrunk My Kids vibes, but I'm not too sure.
0: All right. So you say the scientists shrunk down to fix the brain and they erase against time before they lose their power and they become full size again. Alex, what do you think?
3: This is a tough one this week, but I think I'm going to go with number three, the 6 degrees of separation one.
0: Hmm.
3: I'm going with my gut. And that's what my gut's telling me.
0: Interesting. I'm torn between two, the prince and the cyclops and the alien. And so I'm going to say, while that seems, all three of them seem ridiculous, but the sanest one of all, the one that's most normal, is number three. So I'm going to say clearly a Hollywood executive would not sign off on that normal of a movie. They would sign off on the other two crazy ones. So I'm going to say number three is the fake movie from the mind of Theo Lewis Clark. All right.
1: Well, you're going to join Alex.
0: That is correct. Yes. Okay.
1: What now, does the audience say?
0: Yeah, the audience says two-thirds, 67% of the audience says it is number three.
1: Ooh. Yes. See, the Richard by himself, or Alex McGraw and the audience, or number two,
0: where you stumped everybody. Yeah, where you stumped everybody. Yeah.
1: Right. So let's read them up. Is it number one for Richard, who won last week? A team of scientists are shrunk to microscopic size, injected into a man's bloodstream to perform brain surgery from the inside, racing against time before they return to normal size. I'm flattered that you think I could come up with that, Richard. But that's a movie, 1966, the year I was born, Fantastic Voyage, with guess who, McGraw? Guess who?
0: Dustin Hoffman.
1: Beautiful woman. No, think the most beautiful woman in the world around that time.
0: Oh, I was going to say
1: 66.
0: Anne Margaret.
1: No,
0: Raquel Welch.
1: Raquel Welch, bro.
0: All right.
1: Welch. Remember Raquel Welch?
0: I do remember Raquel Welch. Yes.
1: Okay, is it number two, or is it Alex McGraw, the audience, winning outright? A fantasy prince teams up with the Cyclops and Bandits to use a mystical throwing weapon against an alien beast all inside a fortress that constantly shifts into other worlds and existences. That's the year I graduated high school, which means 1983. That's a real movie called Krull, K-R-U-L, stars a young Liam Neeson in an early role, which means Alex McGraw and the audience got me. Transplant surgeon goes on her very first organ procurement surgery. The hardest part, talking with the family about the hypotheticals and all that crap. Also reveal a 6 degrees of separation association that no one's ready for and others want to profit from. That's on Theo's World, and it's called Bittersweet Harvest.
0: Nice one.
1: Harvesting organs, and it's bittersweet because, you know, the 6 degrees of separation of the weird association. I hate you, Alex, because you're the one that made McGraw and the audience choose that one.
0: Yeah, and hate's a little strong of a word, and I believe we are all our own. Our own people, and
1: right,
0: don't be Hollywood exec shaming me. Don't be doing that.
1: You finally won, Al. Hey, wait a minute, we got to shout out.
3: I just had to go with the one that sounded the least like a Star Trek episode.
0: Yeah, sounded normal. Yeah,
1: he said, "Oh, that sounds normal." I thought I really put some thought into that one.
0: Well, no, it sounded very plausible because the other two, with the prince and the alien and the Cyclops, clearly that's a ridiculous movie. So somebody greenlit that idea.
1: I got to write some ridiculousness.
0: Yes, you do. Anyway, yes, you're too normal. Too. Yeah, you're too normal. Yeah,
1: I am.
0: All right, who's your shout out?
1: In Orlando, Florida, Derek and Sheena. Derek and Sheena just got engaged. Give them a round of applause.
0: Hey.
1: Yeah, they just send me the video. It's awesome. They love the show. They listen all the time.
0: All right.
1: So I said, I got to shout y'all out because I'm so happy. It couldn't happen to a better guy. She's gorgeous and smart. So way to go, Derek.
0: Way to go, Derek. Good work, yep. Derek. All right, that's Theo Lewis Park, and that's a Hollywood exec for a day. Theo, check in with you next week. Thanks, my man.
1: For sure. Good job. Well played, Alex.
0: There you go. America at Night, back in a moment.
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0: with this one, the sad story of Floyd Merriweather. Floyd Mayweather. He earned as a boxer over the course of his boxing career almost $1 billion. It's a new story out tonight that he is on the verge of losing his passport over unpaid tax bills worth more than $7.25 million. The 49-year-old can prevent his documents from being taken by paying the debt in full or reaching an installment agreement or a settlement with the Department of Justice. But as of now, they are revoking or getting ready to revoke his passport. Other options, he could establish his tax debt isn't collectible due to financial hardship or possibly being a victim of identity theft or to file bankruptcy. The IRS notified him and notified the Department of State in late March, saying that starting in June, they are now going to take his passport away. Floyd Mayweather, after making $1 billion as a boxer, now on the verge of losing his passport due to unpaid taxes to the tune of $7.25 million. Be careful what you wish for, because you just might get it. What a sad story. It's unbelievable, right? I've joked about this often, but I don't want to win the lottery. If I was 21 and I won the lottery, I'd be dead. That's just too... If I was 21 years old and handed a $10 million contract from some professional sports team, none of us know how we would react to that, right? If you're 50 or 60 or a little bit grayer, a little wiser, a little smarter, maybe you'll be able to handle it better. But a 21, 22, 23-year-old with that kind of money, I wouldn't have been able to handle it. I'm honest enough to admit it. I would not have been able to handle it. We'll come back and talk about it with Open Phones next hour. Stay right there. Our executive director is Alex Hinton. Our engineer tonight is Richard Good. I'm McGraw-Milhaven. This is America at Night. Thanks for staying up late on Westwood One.
1: Hey, man, this is Tyler Finley from Emmanuel Baptist Church of Greenville, Mississippi. We would like to invite you to the Anchored Men's Conference. This powerful event is open to men of all ages, 15 and up. You'll hear from special guests Wayne Hudson, Mac Abels, and Todd Tillman, winner of The Voice in 2020, as they share how to grow your relationship with our God. 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
6: News. I'm Chris DeMeo. President Trump says negotiations with Iran continue and oil prices will be coming down soon.
7: When all of that gets released, when all of that comes out, these people tried to hold up our country for years and years, the world, by closing up the Strait of Hormuz. When all of that stuff comes out, you're going to see prices dropping on gasoline like you've never seen.
8: The
6: The president addressing seniors at Florida's The Villages. The U.S. will reduce its troop presence in Germany.
8: Pentagon spokesman Sean Parnell says the U.S. will withdraw about 5,000 troops from Germany, or about 14% of those stationed in the country, in the next 6 to 12 months.
6: Fox's Lisa Lucera. Spirit Airlines reportedly will cease operations overnight. The Wall Street Journal reports Commerce Secretary Howard Lutnick and Spirit CEO Dave Davis agreed the carrier had run out of options to keep it going. 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
2: Voters across the political spectrum are united on at least one thing: high prices. Nearly 9 in 10 are worried about inflation. That cuts across party lines, with large majorities of Democrats, Republicans, and Independents all feeling the pinch. Same story on gas prices. Worry is widespread, with about 8 in 10 expressing concern regardless of political affiliation. It's also 8 in 10 concerned across all income levels, but voters are doubtful about political solutions. Only about 3 in 10 say either Democrats or Republicans have a clear plan to bring down prices. And while majorities within each party believe their own side is offering a solution, most independents are skeptical of both sides. There's also a sense Washington leaders are disconnected. About 6 in 10 voters say congressional Democrats, congressional Republicans, and the White House are out of touch with people like them. I'm Dana Blanton. That's your Poll Parade.
3: I'm Ashley Dvorkin with Fox Celebrity Profile with host Kimberly Williams-Paisley and this year's Farmer Wants a Wife farmers, Braden, Brett, and Sean, as the search for love begins on season 4.
4: It's definitely the most successful dating show in the world, and I think that's for a reason, because they are trying to make real matches happen and last.
5: A first date piece of advice, or something overall that you like to tell everyone in the group.
4: For some of the women here saying, well, I don't know, he seems uptight, I want to encourage them to just give it a breath and, you know, try to find that moment to really find out who this person is.
3: The farmers say the series is a great, surprising way to date.
6: I thought this was a great opportunity, and you never know what might come from it. Hopefully at the end of it, it's going to be somebody that I really enjoy being with.
7: I'm not the type to fall too hard and too quickly. And, you know, I went through those speed dates and I'm like, oh boy, I'm in trouble.
8: They're like all genuine and they're here for the right reasons. Yeah. And that really gave me like a lot of hope.
3: Ashley Dvorkin, Fox News.
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0: From the heartland of America and the gateway to the West, good morning, good evening, wherever you may be across the nation, around the world. I'm George Norrie. This is Coast to Coast AM. Later tonight, those open lines. Here's what's happening. Well, Spirit Airlines looks like they're going to be no more, preparing to shut down as early as 3 a.m. on Saturday after failing to strike a deal for a financial lifeline from the Trump administration. The budget airline reshaped aviation in the United States in recent decades by selling cheap tickets and charging fees for everything from printed boarding passes to seat selection. But high fuel prices, competition from larger airlines, the COVID-19 pandemic, and an engine defect hobbled the company. Spirit Airlines sounds like they're going out of business. Iran has handed over its latest proposal for negotiations with the United States to mediators in Pakistan. President Donald Trump subsequently said he's not satisfied with it, but did not elaborate on the proposal's apparent shortcomings. The shaky ceasefire between the U.S. and Iran has lasted for 3 weeks. Tom Danheiser has more on what's going on. Tom?
1: Well, George, Iran has offered a new proposal for a second round of peace talks with the U.S. after the Trump administration rejected a previous offer, delaying negotiations over Iran's nuclear program. Lebanon's health ministry has said more than a dozen people were killed in Israeli strikes in southern Lebanon yesterday and today, despite an extended ceasefire. Meanwhile, Iran is reportedly considering using dolphins armed with mines to launch kamikaze attacks on U.S. warships in the Strait of Hormuz, an area that has been a crippling military blockade for a while. The U.S. Treasury has warned shippers they could face sanctions if they pay Iran any tolls to cross the waterway. And oil prices remain highly volatile, with Brent crude holding above $100 a barrel and hitting a four-year high as the Strait of Hormuz blockade continues, disrupting global supply. George?
0: Thank you, Tom. The traditional breakfast of champions might not come from a cereal box these days. Some Americans are reaching instead for something warm and savory. Instead of pouring cereal or flipping pancakes, some people are starting their days with soup. The goal is to opt for a balanced protein-packed meal instead of one high in sugar and refined carbohydrates, which can lead to quick energy spikes followed by crashes, according to reports of experts. Reincarnation is the belief that the soul or consciousness leaves a body upon death to be reborn into a physical form, often to achieve spiritual growth or liberation. Does it happen? Let's check in with Heidi Hollis, author of The Hat Man. Heidi, what do you think of reincarnation?
2: Hey there, George. Yeah, some people believe it takes like a really long time for reincarnation to occur, but not everybody believes that. And believe it or not, like in some nations where reincarnation is more widely believed to be the case, the average reincarnation time is only like 16 months. And that's worldwide even. But like in Western nations who have like different beliefs, like we want to wait around to be reunited like with our loved ones. And the longest documented case of reincarnation that was like heavily studied was 53 years in between their reincarnation. So some of the patterns of like reincarnation that you listed, like the jhana philosophy, it's truly believed like souls can be reborn into different bodies like earth and water and plant beings. And there are even people who feel they don't have a human soul. Like some of them seem to feel like they're related to some of the alien beings that they've met, whether they're good or bad, which is always fascinating to me. And then there's also the understanding with certain government groups who've determined that all aliens feed upon our souls just to have us be reborn again and again. But the Christian understanding, reincarnation isn't generally thought to be part of the faith, but people like to point out that Jesus kind of admits to there being something like reincarnation when he identifies John the Baptist as being Elijah in the book of Matthew, chapter 17, verse 11 through 13, where he says, "And if you're willing to accept it, he is the Elijah who was to come." Then the disciples understood that he was talking to them about John the Baptist. But nonetheless, like reincarnation could put some people at ease, while other people, they're not so thrilled that that's even considered to be a possibility. But the super rich put a whole lot of money, George, into consciousness research, like hoping that one day they could cross over the mind and body barrier to upload themselves to devices or even swap bodies. Like, life extension is like the new space race, George. But starting all over again as somebody new, like, that is not very ideal because they can't take everything with them that way. So they got to find another way.
0: Does Heidi Hollis believe in reincarnation?
2: Ooh, George, you went there. You know, I have an understanding of it. I have some memories myself of other existences, but I don't know. I mean, it's kind of up in the air, but I think I lean more towards it. To it. So, yeah, George, how about you?
0: You went there too. Oh, I'll tell you later. Thanks,
2: sure
0: Heidi. Appreciate you being part of the program. Heidi Hollis, her website is her name, HeidiHollis.com. Here's retired Army Lieutenant Colonel Kevin Randall with his weekly report on what's going on in the skies. What kind of week have we had, Kevin?
3: Oh, we're having strange stuff going on, I suppose. Former Air Force Major David Grush has surfaced again. Just recently, he said with no qualification that the president had been fully briefed on secret programs about UFOs, and that multiple alien races have been involved in what I think of as a reconnaissance of Earth. In the past, Grush told members of the House Oversight Committee that there were black programs inside the U.S. government that have conducted unsanctioned technological research, or what is known as reverse engineering of recovered craft. He also claimed that there were alien spacecraft held by the U.S. government and the bodies of the alien crew have been recovered. He shared this information with the FBI, the CIA, the Department of Homeland Security, not to mention certain civilian companies during a recent secret meeting held in New York City. He also said the president knows all this based on briefings that have been provided for him. He said the president was told about the crash retrievals and the recovery of the aliens, and that one race of aliens is attempting crossbreeding with the human race. Of course, Dr. David Jacobs has been saying that for decades. Antonio Villas-Boas talked about a rather crude experiment in crossbreeding that took place in 1957, and others have mentioned what might be thought of as collecting DNA during encounters with alien creatures. Eric Berlinson, a Missouri congressman, confirmed many of Grush's claims about the aliens and UFOs. He also said that the Nordic aliens, and I quote, are like a few hundred years more advanced than we are, but they're not super advanced, end quote. I'll just note here that where we are today from where we were a couple of hundred years ago, we've gone from candlelight, horse-drawn buggies, and communications across oceans that took months to a world that glows at night, crossing continents and oceans in hours and talking with others around the world, complete with video of them. President Trump wrote on his Truth Social, and I quote, "Based on the tremendous interest shown, I will be directing the Secretary of War and other relevant departments and agencies to begin the process of identifying and releasing government files related to alien and extraterrestrial life, unidentified aerial phenomenon, and unidentified flying objects, and any and all other information connected to these highly complex but extremely interesting and important matters," end quote. Laura Trump, the president's daughter-in-law, said that he was talking about extraterrestrial life and spaceships, and that Trump already had prepared a speech about the topic. On a Pod Force One podcast, Laura Trump said, and I quote, "I've heard kind of around, I think my father-in-law has actually said it, that there is some speech that he has that I guess at the right time, I don't know when the right time is, he's going to break it out and talk about it, and it has to do with maybe some sort of extraterrestrial life," end quote. And proving sightings continue, I mentioned that on April 20th of this year, the witness in Edgewood, Kentucky, who was having trouble sleeping, saw a slow-moving object out the bedroom window as it approached the house. The witness said, and I quote, "I saw a huge triangular grayish-black craft cross our houses. The bulk of the craft was completely over the neighbor's house and extended partly over our house. It was moving slowly. It was flying very low, probably 50 to 75 feet above the tree line. As it passed over, I could hear a low humming sound. I didn't see any lights on it, but I was mostly looking at the underside of the object. It looked like something you would see in a science fiction movie," end quote. And that's what we have for tonight, George.
0: Great report. Thank you, Kevin. Talk to you next week. Kevin Randall talking about UFOs. In a moment, the unexplained phenomena that you get right here on Coast to Coast AM. 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

0: And welcome back to Coast, George Norrie with you. We've got a great Friday night program for you. Dr. Jim Segala with us has more than 30 years of experience in science and engineering. He holds a PhD in physics and advanced degrees in engineering. Dr. Segala is also well known in the media as a subject matter expert. He's been featured on season one of the History Channel's The Secret of Skinwalker Ranch, multiple episodes of the National Geographic's UFOs Investigating the Unknown, and Discovery Channel's Mystery at Blind Frog Ranch, which we'll talk about tonight as well. That's in Utah. Dr. Jim Segala on Coast to Coast. Jim, welcome to the program.
1: Oh, thanks for having me, George. This is great.
0: Looking forward to this. How did you get interested in the unusual and the phenomena of the unexplained?
1: Well, it really started out when I started working for a gentleman by the name of Hal Puthoff back in 2000. I started working with him in 2010-ish. I went to work at his lab in Austin, Texas, and started to get introduced to a lot of the information that was coming back from Skinwalker Ranch by Bob Bigelow. Bob Bigelow owned the ranch at that time.
0: Mm-hmm.
1: I started looking at the data from a day-to-day basis that was being collected by the scientists that were on the ranch. And it was just amazing to me as time went on that you start seeing these anomalies in the data. You say, wait a minute, this really can't be happening, does it? So, I mean, that really just piques your interest and really gets you going and wanting to know more and more. And, you know, as time goes by, it's like it's just every day is a surprise.
0: Did your background in physics, Jim, help you in this area?
1: And it did. So I have an engineering background too. So, I mean, I was able to understand and really identify things in the environment that were just not of the normal character. So when you start looking at signals and start looking at injuries that people were having, you kind of, you know, you go back into, like, I have a biological, I have a minor in biological physics. So how the body reacts to external energies and things like that when there might be some high energy craft or object in the environment. So I was able to use those to really pull a lot of that information out and say, okay, well, this is anomalies. This doesn't normally happen. So yeah, you're right. It's my background was really, really advantageous for me.
0: And with that background in science, did you apply it to the unusual? And we're going to talk about it tonight.
1: Yeah, absolutely. I mean, Hal really pushed it through the paces of, getting down and dirty and trying to understand what's going on and coming up with theories and running experiments to test it out and stuff like that. So yeah, all my background got put to work.
0: What got you to Skinwalker Ranch?
1: So Hal was Bob Bigelow's science advisor for many years. And every time, you know, Bob wanted to know something about his ranch and understand how to perform experiments, he would go to Hal. And then when when Bob sold his ranch to the current owner, that whole relationship of science advisors stayed. And then the current owner said, you know, really, we have some strange things going up on Skinwalker Ranch at the new owner. So he went to Hal and says, you know, can you give me a team of people to come up here and investigate this stuff? So I was put on a team with a forensic neurologist, who, you know, very, very famous scientist that investigates these kind of things. And we were sent out to understand what is happening. Why are people getting hurt in that vicinity when they claim to have these very profound experiences of seeing something or having, you know, some, you know, catatonic experience or something like that?
0: And I think Hal Puthoff is still with us. He's going to be 90 in June, isn't he?
1: He is still going strong. He's still doing all sorts of public appearances and, I'm on a few things with him still. He's a great guy.
0: Now, Skinwalker Ranch is in Utah, as is the Blind Frog Ranch. Now, tell us about the Blind Frog Ranch.
1: The Blind Frog is a part of the Uinta Basin, which is a little bit north of Skinwalker Ranch, and it sits just below there is a whole basin there that where they have the mountains above. And so it sits in an area that is kind of just like nuzzled into an area that, you know, you have a lot of Native Americans, you have a lot of rolling hills and a lot of underground aquifers and underground tunnels and things like that. And through the gentleman that purchased that land quite a few years ago, started noticing when they were looking for Aztec gold or, you know, whatever they were doing on the property, started noticing a lot of strange things going on. And, you know, we basically he got in contact with me and says, you know, Jim, can you help me out? I don't understand why all these things are happening. People are getting hurt. Well, not so much getting hurt. They're having physical effects that we can't explain. So that is an area that is just rich with all sorts of very strange happenings. And it's a good place to perform experiments and try to understand what this phenomenon is all about.
0: What do you think happened there to these regions, Skinwalker and Blind Frog? What do you think happened in those areas?
1: It just appears that there's something going on in those areas that have been there for many, many years. I mean, we're not talking about hundreds of years. We're talking about thousands of years. If you look at the history and the lore and what they find under the ground, it's like people have been coming to that area to settle. First of all, like in the Blind Frog area, people settled there. And you wouldn't go into areas that you wouldn't settle into areas unless you were, if it makes you feel good. So they would go there. They would, you know, even bury some of their precious gems and things like that. And it's the kind of area that just seems to have some kind of energy fields that people just like to have around them. And then because of that, there's all sorts of, you know, strange things that happen.
0: Might they be on hallowed ground, the Native American burial grounds?
1: Well, no, the Native Americans also participate in that region, too. So they have their areas that they have been there for many, many years. And then, you know, they go into areas because, of course, they feel very comfortable there. So if you talk to these Native Americans in the area, you know, they are actually, they section out an area and they say, you know, this is basically sacred ground where we perform everything. And then there's a lot of people that live around the outskirts, and Blind Frog is outside of that area. And what you find out is that if you don't respect the land, and Blind Frog is very respectful of the land, it doesn't really, it just, you know, it basically treats it as though it's, basically one with it. You get some very strange things happening, and the Native Americans warn you that, you know, you really have to be respectful. You can't, you know, do things to the land that would interrupt it from having, you know, its normal process.
0: I was going to say, Jim, do you think years ago, and I'm talking about hundreds and hundreds of years ago, that something tragic happened out there?
1: Well, they do. There's a lot of reports. So it's kind of, that's a very interesting question, because what turns out to happen is that if you look at the whole area, more down south where Skinwalker Ranch is, there seems to be a more activity that is more sinister in nature. So things, people actually getting hurt, people having some, you know, very bad reactions, doing a lot of hitchhiker stuff where they would bring some kind of entity home with them, and then they would fall upon their family members down in the Skinwalker area. So we found a lot of that. But up more towards the canyon, more, you know, higher north, you get more euphoric things. And people go to like Blind Frog Ranch and they literally walk away feeling amazing. And they would go and they walk through the water and they come out of there and they would feel like, you know, their arthritis would be healed or something would be healed. So, you know, two different areas, and it looks like it's happening all throughout that region. And the lower you go towards towards Skinwalker, the more sinister these things have. So it's almost like there's a benevolent thing down there, or there's a energy that is more negative as you get lower. So Skinwalker Ranch has reported some really, really, really bad things going on. So there was a lot of family trauma, drama that happened, you know, way in the past and things like that. But, you know, it really depends on where you are in the region or in the Uinta Basin is that what you'll find.
0: Are people scared, Jim, when they go out there?
1: Yeah, there's people that will not step foot on Skinwalker Ranch. Absolutely will not. But Blind Frog Ranch, I mean, they literally have people that are just walking on it. I mean, it tends more to be like a place where people want to get on. But Skinwalker Ranch, people just say, we'll never go anywhere near that place. It's very strange. And, you know, when you drive in there, it's like, all of a sudden, you just feel like something is there watching you, and you're always under this scrutiny when you're driving in there. And literally, people that go on that ranch that have been there several times will stop at the gate, say a prayer before they even go in.
0: Wow. We're going to take a short break, Jim. We'll come back and talk more about these incredible locations. Dr. Jim Segala with us. His website is linked up at coasttocoastam.com. 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
1: We're going to take your calls with Dr. Jim Segala next hour here on Coast to Coast. 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

0: And welcome back, George Norrie, along with Dr. Jim Segala. Jim, when you are at these locations, either Blind Frog Ranch or Skinwalker Ranch, can you feel some kind of energy out there?
1: Yeah, you certainly can. There's no doubt about it. When I've been on both places and other places, throughout the United States, you walk in, like for instance, with Skinwalker Ranch, you walk in and it just feels very sinister. It's like somebody's watching you. You're always turning around looking for things. You're looking up at the mesa, thinking that something's out there. So you can definitely feel something. You can feel that negative energy that's all around that place. But the opposite is, the Blind Frog Ranch area. Even there's Thunderstrike Ranches, which is right next to that. I mean, those places just feel good. I mean, you go there and you feel good. In fact, the people that are the Skinwalker Ranch people, even the animals tend to be very strange. They have a lot of cattle there sometimes, and the cattle seems to basically just act very strange, and they're always on edge. You can tell that they're always running around together, and they're doing things that's not normal. They tend not to eat very

0: much, and so they usually have to ship them back out again.
1: Do you know if Bob Bigelow was happy when he finally sold Skinwalker?
0: So I think Bob Bigelow, from what I understand and what I heard from Hal, is that Bob Bigelow decided to sell it because he felt that he was being tricked by this phenomena continuously. So he would set up these very, you know, elaborate experiments, have very good scientists there that are actually monitoring and making sure everything goes right. And he would, you know, be sure that he would be able to catch some phenomena in fact. And it would turn out that the phenomena wouldn't appear that day, or it wouldn't appear when he wanted it to, but it would appear someplace else on the property. So he would be over here looking at, you know, trying to get something to happen that he can make a positive data point with. And then something on the other side of the property would go. So he was just getting so frustrated with this thing. And it was just, did this for years, and he would spend all this money. He would really not get any data because the data actually ended up being someplace else. So it was very frustrating for him. And I think at that time, he just decided that, you know, he would basically, you know, put his thoughts in and put his efforts someplace else.
1: Can you tell us what a modular unidentified phenomenon alert system is?
0: Yeah, so back in the day when I first started working on Skinwalker Ranch in the Uinta Basin, it was clear that there was some phenomenon that was going on. Either it was a craft, some UFO, or, you know, something was in the environment that was causing people to have these experiences. They were seeing things and they were seeing the orbs. But also with the big thing that I was putting responsibility for is understanding why these people were having physical effects to their body. They were having like lesions. They were having auditory problems. They were walking away and, you know, coming up with, you know, all sorts of physical problems, like tinnitus, disassociation symptoms, aphasia, or all sorts of symptoms that they were experiencing while they were having these experiences. So I was put out there with medical doctors to try to understand what was going on in the area and why these people were getting hurt and categorize that. So we did find out that there was actually something going on in the environment external to these people that were causing these things to happen. You know, something was in the area. So if we said, well, if there's something in the area causing injuries to people or physical effects, can we possibly measure it? And that's how it stole the whole thing started. It basically says, let's put some equipment around people that we can actually see some anomalous signals in some environmental signals, like the microwave signal or the gamma rays or maybe the magnetic vector or something like that. So we designed this equipment, you know, back in 2015, basically, and it evolves from that to something that right now that we've got these devices that we've actually started manufacturing and sending out all over the world. We have, you know, over 300 people out there, you know, all over the world that are monitoring continuously their surroundings with this equipment.
1: I was going to say, are there places like Blind Frog or Skinwalker around the planet that are similar?
0: So we have Rushelton Forest. We have several devices there in Rushelton Forest that we get some really crazy readings from. Heselton, that whole area, which is in Norway. They've had stuff since 1940s. They've had some very strange phenomena since the, 1940s. We have like, I think four or five devices there that we monitor constantly, and they get some really crazy things. But now it's just very strange. Australia is becoming big on the horizon, and there's a lot of very interesting things going on there. So we have many devices there. You know, of the 300 plus devices we have, I'd say like 2 or 3%, or maybe up to 5%, are in Australia, and it's very, very strange thing. So, you know, it's kind of ironic that people in the Uinta Basin say all the cool stuff happens here, but in fact, it's all over the world, and it's in fact, it's even more rich when you go into areas like England, and we've got stuff in all over the world. So it's just amazing how big the science lab is that we can play in.
1: Jim, would you say that the Blind Frog and Skinwalker are more negative than positive?
0: I would say that it actually turns out that Blind Frog is very positive, but people actually pay to go on there to basically come out and feel amazing. So there's people that go there and just wade through the ponds and the various places there and they actually feel they come out better. But for Skinwalker, unfortunately for them, people go there and they're just petrified. They say, I'm not going to go there. And they basically avoid it. You know, they keep very remote. They don't want to actually step on the property because of fear of something happening. But blind frog is the completely opposite. So it almost appears that within that region, if you actually look at it from a scientific point of view, it appears that there's some type of a variation in the energy field that actually starts way up into the canyon, drops down, and actually changes from a positive to a negative as it crosses that north to south border. And it's almost like there's like these ley lines, if you want to use that term, where they actually turn from a positive to a negative, you know, during that transition.
1: Do they have any healing modalities out there?
0: Sure. Yeah. In the Blind Frog area, people actually go there and walk away, and they'll have, like, the rheumatoidus would go away, or they would have autoimmune disease that would just miraculously stop. So there's a lot of things like that that happen in that area where people just start feeling good. And, you know, the Native Americans know this because they actually have these rituals that would be healing rituals that they go through that actually make things happen. So they're curing. They have their own little, their ways of going through a moment where they can heal themselves. So there's a lot of healing powers.
1: It's like Lords of France without the water.
0: Yeah, and so it makes you wonder why these people, the Aztecs, have gone there. I mean, people go to places and settle in places where things, they feel good and they're happy about it, and things actually are very good. So they bury a lot of stuff, and that's why the people that own Blind Frog bought the properties, because there's a lot of stuff buried there. Down in the lower canyon area where, like, Skinwalker Ranch is, and there's other ranches down there, there's not so much stuff buried. It's more like worshiping and things like that, where they know it's a negative energy place, and they want to actually worship what's there and try to, you know, be one with it.
1: What do your colleagues say about your work out there?
0: Well, so actually it's taken very well. So I'm in a group of a lot of people that are scientists that are, you know, more citizen type scientists now, not government related, just all basically people like myself trying to understand this from a personal point of view. And they're very, very supportive. I mean, there's no question about it that they know this thing is happening. They know that people are having these experiences that, you know, they cannot explain. I think talking to a couple scientists, and they went through a calculation. They determined that over half of the population of the world has at one point had some type of experience that was just not explainable through normal rational means. So there's a lot of people out there having these very strange experiences. So you get a lot of this community type of thing where people just are ready to accept this. And now with social media, that are basically supportive of this. I mean, you know, there's always naysayers and there's always people on the other side that are very supportive of it. You know, they're basically saying, you know, it's here. We know it's here. So now things now are very accepted, and you don't have to feel so secretive when you're doing these kind of things.
1: Is it safe to say, Jim, that these places changed your life?
0: I think it's important that people have to realize that as you start understanding more about what this is, it really changes the way you think about what is possible in the universe. If you say, well, you know, people are actually communicating or having these experiences with this entity, you say, well, what other things did we miss that we didn't really understand that has been around? I mean, if you think about it, we might be communicating, our subconscious brain might be communicating with something that's millions of light years away. We just don't have no idea that it's happening. So at this point, I'm saying to myself, you know, we're seeing this very strange phenomena that we never thought was here. Now, all of a sudden, what else is there that we missed? So it opens up this like amazing floodgate of possibilities. So yeah, it changes my way, completely changes my way of thinking.
1: Would you ever live on these ranches?
0: I did. When we were filming, I was actually on a show, Skinwalker Ranch, lived in that area. So I would, you know, I, for 2 months or 3 months while they were filming. So it was right there in that area and, you know, basically there every day. So, you know, it didn't seem to bother me or have any repercussions or anything like that, but I would be, you know, very willing to go there and investigate overnight and things like that. So it was never an issue.
1: Have these places changed you at all, Jim?
0: Yeah, yeah. Like I said, it's really made me rethink the way that I approach stuff. When you're, you know, when you're an engineer, everything is pragmatic. You're always like, everything's a nut and a bolt and everything's an equation. But when you start looking for things from a physics point of view, you have to always step back and say, what's the possibilities? And when you work for people like Hal Puthoff, who's, you know, one of those premier scientists that have a really good scientific method that he follows, you always have to, you look at things very, very objectively and never really read too much in. So, you know, it really does change the way you look at things, and you have to accept a lot of things that you just can't identify, and you have to throw a lot of faith into it. You have to, if you observe something you can't explain, you can't just discount it and say, well, that's just not possible, so I'm not going to worry about that. You have to really accept it to say, okay, it's, something's going on here. I don't know what it is, but I'm going to let it in and kind of investigate it.
1: Why would these places be so mystical? What is your conclusion?
0: Well, it, you know, a lot of people have theories. Bob Bigelow had a theory that, you know, there's a big craft that's buried deep, deep underneath the earth. But it's interesting that a lot of places that are like this throughout the world have some type of anomaly. Like there's always, they're bumped up against some kind of big canyon that they have to, like this dish shaped area, or they have this big aquifer. I know there's a few ranches out west that are in the United States that are just basically on top of a big aquifer. So you might say, well, maybe these, if we've been visited, you know, maybe these crafts are attracted to places that have this, and then just them being in the area create this negative and positive type of energy field that we've just been interacting with, and we just have no idea where it is, you know, how, what's the source of it. So it's very possible that there's some changes have been made to that area that make it a hotspot for things that have happened.
1: Were these changes done by extraterrestrials, by God? What do you think?
0: Well, it could be something we don't know. As a scientist, you don't jump to those kind of conclusions. But, you know, every once in a while, you have to step back and say, you know, what could it possibly be? But, you know, can nature basically do something like this, make something like this happen? We don't know. I really, the answer is not there yet. Would it be some higher technology? Very, very possible. You know, is nature capable of making this? It doesn't seem that nature has that ability. So if you were actually going to nail me down and say, you know, is this something that we can do, or is this something that a higher intelligence would do? I would say a much higher intelligence.
1: What keeps you so profound about these places, Jim?
0: It's just a big question. The question marks, like I said, day to day, you say, oh my God, I can't believe this is happening. We, you know, one of the things that we do is we collect data from all over the world. You know, we have participants, over 300 participants that have, you know, these devices, and they actually, provide narratives on a day to day basis. And as you look at these narratives that people supply to us, you know, we have right now over 40,000 different narratives. Like, I've seen something, I felt something, you know, there was all these very intense type of reports that people provide. And every, you know, you look at those and you do analysis of that data and you say, wow, this is just amazing. All of the different types of things. And you know, now with the AI tools out there that are just absolutely incredible, you can take what people are saying, run it through a simple program, and it'll give you what their sentiment is. You can tell them, okay, these people were actually scared when they had this experience, or they were actually anxious or euphoric or something like that. So you start seeing this data compiling, and you start seeing all the similarities between these, like, you know, 40,000 plus narratives. and you say, wow, this is stuff that's actually happening. This is not something people are making up in their heads. This is actually happening. They're seeing crafts. They're actually, you know, photographing, and we have equipment that are actually logging these anomalous spikes. So, you know, this is, you know, very surprising for me, you know, at this point of my career.
1: We're going to come back in a moment with Jim Segal and take phone calls as we talk about these strange anomalies next on Coast to Coast AM.

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6: I'm Deborah Valentine. The Trump administration is planning to draw down at least 5,000 troops from Germany. Fox's Peter Ducey reports from the White House.
7: They're going to pull 5,000 troops out of Germany. There are 38,000 American troops stationed there right now. It's going to take 6 to 12 months for this to happen.
6: President Trump has been critical of the German chancellor for the country's lack of support in Operation Epic Fury. May Day protests in several major cities Friday, including Chicago, Los Angeles, and New York. Fox's Mike Tobin reporting from Chicago.
8: The Chicago Teachers Union, very powerful, had called for classes to be canceled today so you could have students supplement the numbers of the demonstrators.
6: This year's theme, Workers Over Billionaires, demonstrations also held in Asia and Europe. At least 13 states and local Democratic Party chapters are linked to supporting May Day events. 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

0: Daily Snapshot. Today is Tell a Story Day. It celebrates storytelling of all kinds, fact, fiction, a tall tale, or folklore. Today's the day to tell your favorite story. In 1994, South African citizens of all races are allowed to vote in a general election for the first time. The election was held precisely 44 years after apartheid was formalized by the government with the passing of the Group Areas Act. The world's largest commercial jet, the Airbus A380, takes off for the first time in 2005. Also on this day in 1947, Babe Ruth appears for the second-to-last time inside the stadium nicknamed the House That Ruth Built. The legendary slugger played 22 seasons, smacking a then-record 714 home runs. Born on this day, Samuel Morse, co-inventor of the Morse code and also an American painter. I'm CJ Papa, and that's your Fox Daily Snapshot.
1: It's Fox Wheels.
2: The federal gas tax for the Highway Trust Fund is 18.4 cents. It's been that for decades, and revenue from the gas tax has declined by 60% since 1993 when adjusted for inflation. Also thanks to higher fuel efficiency and a lower share of gas-powered vehicles. With the Alliance for Automotive Innovation calling for the federal government to ditch the gas tax, replacing it with a weight tax. That would ensure that everyone uses the roads to help pay for maintenance and infrastructure. Many states charge more to register EVs for that very reason. Congress would likely have to come up with a formula. EVs can weigh up to 30% more on average than gas-powered vehicles because of their batteries. The group believes that changing to a vehicle weight tax would allow the federal government to fully fund the Highway Trust Fund. That's Fox Wheels. I'm Jeff Manasso, Fox News.
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1: In this hour, we're going to take your calls with Jim Segal as we talk about the Skinwalker Ranch and the Blind Frog Ranch and other strange paranormal stories on Coast to Coast AM. 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
2: 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When I heard Dr. Wallach on Coast to Coast AM with George Norrie, everything he said made sense. Once I eliminated the bad foods and started giving my body the right nutrients, I could feel the difference right away. I started sleeping through the night. My body didn't hurt all the time, and I was driving again in 3 months. I went from 230 pounds to 170 pounds. My life has completely changed, and I am so grateful to Dr. Joel Wallach. My name is Ruth Ellen Sanchez. 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

0: Welcome back, George Norrie, along with Dr. Jim Segala. Jim, did you ever have any regrets going out to these places?
1: No, not really. I know other people have. They've gone to these places like Skinwalker, and they've come back, and they've had family issues where they would, one of their family members might contract a very, you know, strange autoimmune disease that is basically something that's not in their genealogy, and they basically blame it on, you know, being in that area. I haven't had anything like that happen to me personally, but I know a lot of people that have done that. In fact, it was so prevalent that they actually coined a term for it, and they called it a hitchhiker syndrome, where people would go there, they would spend some time on the ranch, and then they, you know, very strange things would happen to themselves and their family as they came back.
0: Are these like attachments?
1: It's almost like something attached to them, but more of like an energy would attach to them. It's not something that it was physically there, but when they do come home, you could tell that the people that they were, you know, associating with, you know, maybe friends and relatives and family members, would start having personality changes. They would start, you know, having things happen to them that were very strange. They would have things happen in the house that were very strange. And this, you know, this is something that you hear a few times, and it's like, oh, okay, that's interesting. But you start hearing it over and over again, and you start documenting it, and you start seeing that there's a real statistical significance to what these people are actually having.
0: Have you come up with any conclusions for yourself on what you think is going on there?
1: So a little bit. I mean, as a scientist, what you never want to do is you want to jump to a conclusion, but you can actually start seeing some of the data pointing to something. What is very apparent is that whatever these people are having, these, you know, the 50% of the population that are having these experiences are definitely having something that is being brought onto them from some external vector, some external source. So that's one of the things that was very clear to me, you know, early on in the data, is that these people were not making this stuff up. They were actually happening. Things were actually happening to them from the outside, you know, either some energy or some, you know, some external a vector that actually caused these things to happen. They would, you know, get these lesions, or they would have the dermatological problems or things like that. And it was something from the outside. So that was the first thing that happened. The second thing that actually happened that was quite interesting is that you start seeing that these people were actually interacting with them with some kind of thing, and they were actually communicating with them. So it seems that whatever this phenomena is, it's actually attempted to communicate. So when people say, you know, I saw a UFO, or I saw an orb, or sort of something like that, and they said at the same time, I just felt like this information was coming in, you get, you know, as you see thousands of these people report this, you start saying, well, is this thing really just out there trying to communicate or trying to learn something or teach something? And that's kind of the indication that I got. So first of all, it is truly happening to these people. I mean, you can almost have a statistical significance that, you know, these people are actually having an experience that is not something they're making up in their head. And then second of all, whatever this is, this experience, this interaction they're having, is something that is cooperative, where they're receiving something or they're giving something to whatever this thing is that's communicating with them.
0: When you step over the property line, does everything else get back to normal?
1: Yeah, it actually does. I mean, it truly does. When you walk off of Skinwalker Ranch, it's like, oh man, you know, phew, I'm finally out. So when you drive away, you kind of look in the rearview mirror and say, wow, I whatever that thing is, whatever that is, I left it behind. So it's very strange.
0: It's like they have a roadmap, right?
1: Yeah, so it's very, very pocketed energy fields that seems to end as soon as you get out. Actually, it's a little bit farther away from just the gate, so you have to actually travel a little bit farther just to get that. And then, of course, with Blind Frog, it's the same thing. You know, that whole area, you drive into it, you kind of get this very, you know, energetic feeling, and then as you go farther away, it's like, okay, it went away a little bit. So you go back to your hotel and say, all right, it's not here. But, you know, as soon as you get close in that area, there's a couple of ranches in that area that have a lot of this kind of stuff. You start feeling that right away, and then it goes away when you leave it.
0: How would you describe these two ranches to people who don't know what they are?
1: Well, so there are places in the world where it seems that there's a lot of very strange paranormal type of activities happening that people can't just put a rational description on. And it seems to be these hot spots that when you go there, you are just sitting in the middle of just this energy field that is actually creating all of these very strange occurrences. So when you say, you know, what is this place? It's almost like going to a museum, some type of a place that just all of a sudden it just, all these strange things just occur around you and you have no explanation for. So it's almost like going to a playground where it's like there's always a surprise around the corner. And it's one of those kind of things that attracts a lot of people and a lot of civilizations over the years. So it's the kind of place that is very attractive for people to go in and investigate and be there and learn some things.
0: Let's go to the phones west of the Rockies. Mark is with us in Roseville, California. Mark, go ahead.
2: Yeah, how's it going, George?
0: Good.
2: Jim, what they're dealing with is, I called them when I was a kid, the invisible forces. But I've seen every Skinwalker episode, and I came to the conclusion that this goes beyond. I also seen all the X-Files. This goes beyond. This is real, and this goes beyond the X-Files. What's anybody going to do that this is real?
1: Yeah, so I agree with you 100%. I mean, I think we proved this thing on a scientific basis, hard science that says, this is real. Now it's time to go ahead and try to understand this. And I think that when the government does release this information to us and discloses this, what we're going to see is that they have evidence that this is real as well. And all the stigma is going to be released from this. And we're going to move on and say, okay, now we get it. It's here. Let's go figure out what it is.
0: Has there ever been a full probe scientific study out in these regions, Jim?
1: We conducted through HAL's research facility. Yeah, we've conducted fairly intense research in the area. We instrumented probably 36 people around the Uinta Basin, gave them devices, had them cataloging every single day. And we actually tracked them for 3 years. So we had a very intensive scientific investigation. And that's what we walked away and said, look, statistically speaking, we feel that there's a lot of things going on here that we can't explain, but we actually have a lot of good, solid data points to indicate that.
0: If you were to live on Skinwalker Ranch or the Blind Frog Ranch, which would it be?
1: Oh, Blind Frog, definitely. You feel good. I mean, you definitely feel good when you're on that property. It's like you want to go investigate, where on Skinwalker, you're always looking over your shoulder, trying to see what's, looking at you, and it's kind of suspicious.
0: What would make you feel good on one place and not on another?
1: Well, it seems to have like an energy flow where actually in one area, you just walk there, and it's like walking into a room that, full of happy people. It's just energetic. You go there and you just feel good. I mean, there are a lot of people that have had very, very profound experiences on those properties, but most of the time they walk away, or like they would go into a slight catatonic state where they would be disassociated for a little while. And then when they wake back up again, they feel that they learned something, or they actually felt that something, actually they gained something. As you go farther and farther down into the Uinta Basin, that basically turns into when they walk out of these trances or these disassociations, they kind of feel that they've been attacked, or they've actually had something happen to them.
0: Let's go to David in San Antonio, Texas. Welcome to the show, David. Go ahead.
3: Good evening, Dr. George.
0: Hi, Dave.
3: So I've called the show a few times, and it's about, what I've experienced here at my home, and after that, in public and everything. So basically, I think I've discovered a new species, but it's a fossil. But the thing about it is that, you know, if I go on the internet right now, I mean, and look at groups that collect rocks and stuff like that, I see this same species in those specimens over and over and over. And I can prove it, I think, but it's so impossible that people really don't want to believe me. But the experiences and stuff that you're talking about people having, I've had that here at my house. And I've even documented some of it with videos and photos. And then now, of course, I have the specimens.
0: And, are you seeing creatures, David?
3: No, it's the rocks, you know, to everybody else, and for the most part. But if I take them and I actually show somebody that's willing to be unbiased and look at them, like, you know, the unbiased mind, and like the doctor said, you have to use a scientific method. You have to be able to prove over and over and over what you're seeing, or what you think you see, or what you found. And I think I could do that. And it doesn't even have to be, like, any of my stuff. You can go on the internet and search for the things that I like to point you out, like the coach. But I don't want to do too much coaching, because then you're biasing the opinion of the person. You're influencing that person, what they see or what they might see. They might get nervous. But, I mean, if you do it independently on the internet, it's searchable. And I can prove it that way. I don't even have to, you know, I've tried. But, I mean, you know, without getting into the personal experience stuff, even just trying to show the rocks, you know, what I see there, and the patterns that repeat and repeat and repeat, the biological markers. I mean, I've basically become like an amateur scientist over this in the last 2.5 years.
0: Do these rocks move, David?
3: No. It's not, it isn't like that. It's not hallucinations or anything like that. It's just, but I say this much. You can go out in your yard, George, if you have rocks, and pick out 3-4 rocks, and in 15 minutes, only in 15 minutes, bring the rocks back in, take pictures, submit them somewhere, and I can show you either the same rocks in my yard, or I can point out all the features that match in those rocks, and you can do an internet search over it.
0: Well, what do these rocks do, though?
3: Well, they have the ability to have holographic images. People, I mean, it's all over the internet now. It wasn't before. But basically, they call them stone effigies. I can't pronounce the word. You know, they think Indians carved these things, and there's faces, and there's scenes, and they're there. Don't get me wrong. But they were not carved. They're just features of this organism. And this organism, when it's fossilized, it looks like a skull. I mean, it's older than people think. They used to be called dragon stones or serpent stones in ancient Europe. I guess the Vikings, the Celts, whoever.
0: Are they alive?
3: Spiritually they are. I would say that much, because they do have supernatural abilities. And I've been trying to explain that to people. That's not carved. The reason why you're seeing that, it's like almost like a memory in the stone itself, because the features of the stones, I mean, they're aquatic creatures, right? By the almost every one of them. I've never seen one that wasn't. And I, you know, they're called coelophods. I've named them trinigmapods because they're enigmatic.
0: Let's bring David in for a second, Jim also. David, thank you for the call. I appreciate that. That's weird. But Jim, what do you think of that?
1: Well, so I've had a lot of reports very similar to what they're talking about here. And what you have is that, and that's what I talk about, you treating the property or the land respectfully. When people have not done that and they've taken these objects and they've gone to caves and they've taken these objects and bringing it back and doing something with them, they end up, you know, having very horrible experiences, and they would, you know, they have go through some really negative times. And when they return it, that actually ended up putting back, when they put it back, they actually, it all went away and it returned to normal. So, you know, what you're saying is I 100% believe that, and have probably 100 different narratives that explain exactly what he was talking about. So I think that he's on the right track. And I love the whole idea of citizen scientists getting involved in doing this. This is exactly what we need. You know, a lot of people say, oh, the government's going to solve all these problems for us. And personally, I don't think that's going to happen. I think it's up to us, the general public, and the scientists out there that have the ability to do this, to go ahead and make these discoveries and come up with these, you know, these solutions that are going to help us get through this.
0: Did being in these places make you a different person?
1: I think it's very, very very profound when you actually go to these places and you learn that you don't understand anymore what's the physicalness around you. And when you go and you see things happening that you can't explain, it definitely changes you significantly. And when you watch people change in front of you, that you would feel that it's a perfectly normal, rational person, and then they would go into some, you know, disassociation, or they would go into some catatonic state or something like that. I mean, it definitely, you look at that and say, wow, this is something that's really happening. So yeah, it changes you, and it makes you more aware of all the things that you don't know. I mean, all the things that there could be hundreds of things that happen to us that we just aren't aware of, that we take for granted, that is completely irrational if we really sat down and understood it.
0: When people go out to these locations, what do they generally say when they leave?
1: It depends on where you go. I mean, there's, like I said, they're all over the world. I mean, there's people that take trips and they do these sky watching and things like that. So when they're there, they're very excited. And I know right now we're doing a lot of what these call these CE5s and things like that. They're actually going to these places and trying to summon the phenomena, trying to interact with it. And it's very interesting to talk to them, you know, on the outside when they actually finish it and they put their narratives in and they talk about it. It's that they, you know, while they're there, they really felt connected. They actually feel that something was actually connected to them and they were communicating with it. And they really don't have a direct communication, but they feel that some information was passed in between them. And of course, when they walk away from this whole situation, you know, they feel that they lost this communication link and they actually leave it. So it kind of gives you a scientific data point to say, okay, you know, there actually is some physical connection that's going on between these people, whether their consciousness is being a link to something else, or, you know, some energy is coming from someplace that's actually giving them the ability to, you know, connect on a very, very large scale.
0: What has surprised you the most about these places?
1: Well, just the fact that you can go on these places and it actually changes you physically. You know, it not necessarily has to leave medical evidence, but it might, you know, actually be something where you feel better, or you go there and you might feel like you're very anxious or something like that, you can walk on a property and just the property itself is going to change your physiology to make you feel different than when you walked in.
0: We're going to come back in just a moment with Jim Segala and take final phone calls with him as we talk about the Skinwalker Ranch and the Blind Frog Ranch on Coast to Coast AM.
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0: And welcome back to Coast, George Norrie, Dr. Jim Segala, and we will take your calls this final half with him. Open lines start next hour. Jim, did you feel different after you left these locations? Did physically anything change?
1: Well, you feel different because when you go on these properties, you actually start feeling different than when you walked on. And then what you find is that as you leave these properties, you go back to what you were feeling before. So, like, for instance, when you walk onto Blind Frog Ranch, it's definitely, I mean, everybody reports this, basically, that I've ever talked to, is that you start feeling very euphoric. You feel good. And then as you leave the property and get farther away, that'll dissipate. So, yeah, you definitely feel that there's this energy when you get on that property. It's not just that property. There's a lot of other properties throughout the United States.

0: that had that same type of feeling. There's just all over the place. There's places in Arizona, there's places in Nevada that all have that type of thing, like Thunderstrike. It's all those kind of ranches that really, just as soon as you walk out on there, you feel different. And then when you walk away, you're actually feeling, what you have returns back to what you were beforehand.
1: Are they on energy lines, ley lines, or anything like that?
0: Well, we kind of show that one of the things that we did when into Basin is that we outfitted 36 people with different devices, and they were doing these narratives on a day-to-day basis. And what you find is that these people would report this very interesting cascade of energy as the time went on. So, like, you'd look at the data that's coming from these devices, and you'd find out that maybe one of the devices would report something going on, and then, like 10 miles away, another device would fire and it would happen, and another device would fire. So it almost looks like you get this energy, that flow that starts from one area and just keeps going and propagating down through this area. And it travels fairly slow. It's not something that's super fast, but it does affect these things. And these people would have these experiences on the line as it goes down. So it almost looks like there's this line starting up in the basin area all the way up in where you have all the mountains, and it comes down through Blind Frog, through other ranches, and then down through Skinwalker Ranch. So it looks like there's this, like, almost this river of energy that flows through that area. And of course, the higher up you are, I think the more positive it is. The lower you are, the more negative it gets.
1: Back to the calls. Joe in Monterey, California is with us. Welcome to the program. Hi, Joe.
2: Thank you for taking my call, George.
1: Sure thing.
2: Just to let people know that if they know where these ley lines are, their major ley lines and their minor ley lines, and when they cross, they create a vortex. And there could be a double major vortex. But they don't, these higher intelligence, and I don't like to use the word higher, more advanced intelligence, they have technology and they're interdimensional, so they have the upper hand. And they can be anywhere where they want to be. And they could be standing right next to you and you wouldn't feel them. Or maybe if you're sensitive, you will. Now, I've been attacked many times. And as far as injuries are concerned, they can be very profound. The people have been known to be pushed by these entities. But the technology is what you have to worry about. These are not demons as such, because demons don't use technology, but they are demonic. We call them demonic. And they have technology that can be more powerful than higher beings that may, like angels and stuff. They have a hard time with them. What I can say is that if you develop yourself spiritually, you'll be more prone to these experiences. Whatever you do, what you put in your mind radiates, and they will see it or hear it. And you don't want to be on a list for them to come by. Oh, when you're in town, look up this person. No, if you're on a list, they make sure that you are repressed. And as far as a shield around the earth, there's definitely an energetic shield that sometimes holds us down in consciousness. But if you're in a group and if you do a spiritual chant or something, you can open up a hole in this shield. And if you can travel, you could find yourself beyond their control. Thank you, George, for taking my call.
1: Want to react to some of that, Jim?
0: Yeah, I completely agree with that. I think that there is definitely these areas where you do get these. It's almost like this constructive and destructive type of interactions between some more flows. I mean, so and that's very possible why all these people have migrated to those areas. I mean, the Aztecs and other civilizations have gone there. It's because you get to this point where you feel these very, very strong feelings. and you feel euphoric, you feel good. And as you move farther away, you get into the negative stuff, and these ley lines that never truly have been proven scientifically to any great extent, but it's very obvious these things are following some type of pattern or some type of flow. So it's actually pretty obvious that there's something going on where you have this flow of energy that's going from place to place.
1: Did anything surprise you when you went out to these areas?
0: I think that was the most important thing that surprised me, is when you walk into these properties and you look at these, you go into these areas, that you can change behavior, you can change personality traits. You can actually start, like if you went into Skinwalker Ranch, you can actually get these physical changes to your body. You would get these lesions, or you would get these fibrosis that developed, or sometimes you'd get these interesting autoimmune type of diseases that actually come and go very quickly. It does sound like they linger very long. So, that's the kind of surprising thing, is you go into these areas and it actually can affect your body.
1: Next up, let's go to Mike in Fairbanks, Alaska. Welcome to the show, Michael. Go ahead.
3: Hello, George and Dr. Segala. Thank you for hosting Open Line Friday, George. Our family's favorite night. We have a lot of family members are listening to you guys right now. Thank you so much. Dr. Segala, ancient legends say the Aztecs left a lake-based northern paradise in Utah called the Island of Aztlan. Starting in 500 BC, they left for Mexica, with the A on the end, Mexica. They left behind in high-walled canyons like Barrier Canyon, petroglyphs of snakes with four rattles, Inca knotted rope symbols, and figures dividing time, same as they found on the Aztec calendar down in South America. But I believe the Blind Frog Ranch, I've been researching that since the very first show. It's one of the most interesting shows on TV, and I actually think that the Aztecs were there. But I want to know, Doctor, what went on with the buried cylinder in front of the shack, in front of the office that Chad found, and who were the people that pulled up in the car? I mean, I have so many questions. What about the clown-faced body Dwayne found at the East Gate? What about the load count and the radiation scintillator going off down in the tunnel? But I've asked enough and talked enough, but thank you very much, and I'll take your answers off here.
0: Yeah, so to answer your question, so as far as I was, as far as the cylinders goes, we didn't know who those people were that they found. We never actually figured it out, but we figured out that they're actually reading something. Whatever the thing was actually, we put some same equipment in that hole, and we did read some anomalies. We read this very strange circular pattern that developed on one of our sensors, or multiple sensors. So they probably had some inside information that allowed them to say, look, we know there's some stuff here. We want to go in there and read it. They went, they buried something, they took their readings, and they left. So we actually proved that. In fact, this season, I guess in a couple of months from now, that I'll be on an episode where we actually found some very strange vortexes on the property that we actually read with equipment. It was very, very strange. I mean, so you go on there, and every time you go on there, and, Dwayne invites me out to do experiments and stuff like that, you walk out of there and says, oh my God, how could this possibly be true? So it's always a big surprise when you find these crazy things that are happening on these properties. And, scientifically, you look at this thing and you just don't have anything to explain it. And you have to really pull out all the stops and try to, rationalize these things. So it's an intriguing area. It's, if anybody has the opportunity to go there and visit there, it's just absolutely amazing.
1: It's a magnificent universe, is it not, Jim?
0: It all over the world. I mean, it's just surprising what these people are finding. And now, because of social media, we're starting to hear more and more about it. And, with the tools that we have, we can actually tell whether or not this is something that is, being made up, or this is actually something earnestly being happening to people. So this is just a really good time to be around investigating this.
1: Next up, Jeremy in North Dakota. Hello, Jeremy.
4: Hello, George and Jim. I have kind of an odd question. Over 22 years ago, I was in a fatal auto accident I was in a coma for 2.5 months. When I woke from the coma, I have a severe traumatic brain injury. Is it possible that me visiting one of these ranches would have influence on me regaining my walking balance?
1: Well, you'd want to try the blind frog, would you not, Jim?
0: Yeah, absolutely, yeah. So there's people that go on that property and they walk away with their ailments actually dissipated. And it's just amazing to watch, because they'll go in there and all of a sudden, like, you know, not to get too deep into this, but, you know, actually, Dwayne goes on there and, you know, he's got some issues that when he goes on the properties, it dissipates it significantly. But just to give you an idea of what we're finding through the data that we collect through our study cohort, is that people that do have these injuries, these large brain traumas and things like that, at the end of it, when they're healed, they actually are more receptive to experiencing, and they see more crafts. They'll see more of this strange phenomena because their brain has been reset a little bit, and they actually will accept a lot of these things where, you know, normally we've been taught for our whole lives to rationalize things and think, you know, we have to believe things and stuff like that. But when you get these traumatic injuries to your brain, it kind of resets it a little bit, and all those filters go away, or some of those filters go away. And now people, you know, after they have these, you know, these brain injuries, they're more receptive. And they experience things, and they start seeing things more and stuff like that. So, you know, it's unfortunate that you've had this accident, but I think you probably walked away more in tune to the phenomena that is around us.
1: Let's go to Glenn in California, west of the Rockies. Okay, Glenn, go ahead, sir.
5: Thank you. I really enjoy this conversation you're having.
1: Thank you.
5: I lived a year of my life about 700 meters from the DMZ in Vietnam, right next to Laos. There were 4 hot LZs up there, and I was moved around to 3 of them. Charlie 2 made the front papers. We lost 60 guys in 3 hours. And Alpha 4, that was Contien. And let me say this. I was having a conversation with a door gunner, and he was a little spooked out because he said sometimes when he was burning some of the guys up down on the ground, they were shooting back at them. Later that night, they had little lights moving, following the helicopter around. And I said, well, I'm glad you brought that up, because I just didn't want to tell anybody. Be it when some of our guys died, or when I shot some of the people, the pieces, or some of the other guys in the fighting we were doing, I don't want to get into it too much, that I would, when the guy fell down and screamed, sometimes at night, you could see a light move out of him. There also, when I was on Charlie 1, there was supposed to be a mass grave behind Charlie 1, it was about 5 clicks from the DMZ and still pretty close to Laos. We were all north of Quezon, and there was nothing to see, an orbs come up out of the ground from time to time. Well, I came back, and there was other stuff that went on. Here's what I'm going to say next is, I've come to believe your brain's a biological electromagnet. It holds your presence in you. If a rocket landed between your legs and it went off and you were atomized, one time, my group and me, we stayed awake 3 days and 3 nights, my 8-man team. If you nodded off, you were gone. And if your body disintegrated, there would be an energy still there. And the ancient pictures show a light around someone's head. They called it an aura. Well, that light moves out of the flesh. Skinwalker Ranch was created by the assassination of a bunch of Indians which were lined up on that precipice. And it was not only just a medicine man, but there's what is called a bruja.
1: And he called a lot of things happened out there. Jim, we're out of time. I want to thank you for being on the program. Come back again. Dr. Jim Segala talking about Skinwalker Ranch and the Blind Frog Ranch. Up next, open lines on Coast to Coast AM.
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4: I'm Chris DeMeo. It's the final landing for Spirit Airlines. Sources say the budget carrier is going out of business this morning. A $500 million bailout package between Spirit and the Trump administration reportedly has collapsed. Frontier Airlines and JetBlue have offered to pitch in and book Spirit's customers. The no-frills airline has struggled with sharply rising jet fuel costs in the wake of the Iran war. But Democrats say Florida's new congressional map is designed in the Republicans' favor. One Republican disagrees.
5: No comment on the entire Northeast United States, where it's like all Democrat districts, even though like 40% of those states have Republicans that live in them. So we're the time of this is great because of the U.S. Supreme Court's decision that just verified the unconstitutionality of these racially gerrymandered districts.
4: Congressman Greg Stube, America's listening to Fox News.
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7: I'm Gianna Gelosi with your Fox True Crime Minute. A Maryland man is behind bars after authorities say he is responsible for his wife's cold case murder over 2 decades ago. Dwight D.J. Rust Jr. was taken into custody April 21st on charges stemming from the 2002 death of Michelle Rust. Rust first reported his wife missing July 20th, 2002, as the couple was preparing for their 3-year-old son's birthday party. He said that Michelle had left around 9:30 a.m. that morning to pick up some last-minute items from Walmart, but never returned. Her car was found abandoned Washington that day, but her body was never found. She was just 24 years old at the time. The case went cold for 24 years until Baltimore authorities announced Dwight Rust's arrest on a first-degree murder charge, but stopped short of providing details as to what led them to him. The assistant attorney general argued Rust was trying to start a new life with a new woman. When his wife went missing, Rust's attorney denies that. Dwight Rust now being held without bail. 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I'm Gianna Gelosi with your Fox True Crime Minute.
8: I'm Chad Pergram with the Speaker's Lobby. Senate Republicans who fear their three-seat majority could be in danger in this year's midterm election would welcome the retirement of conservative Justice Samuel Alito. They believe a late Supreme Court vacancy could help alter their political fortunes and help rally Republicans to the polls. Fox is told that Alito does not intend to retire, but Republicans believe a retirement announcement in the fall could shift several races in their direction. They look at how the vicious battle over confirming Supreme Court Justice Brett Kavanaugh helped boost some of their electoral prospects in the fall of 2018. Republicans clung to the Senate, but they lost 42 seats and control of the House that same autumn. Some Republican lawmakers would love to tackle the fight to confirm Alito's replacement this year when they have a comfortable 53-seat majority. Senate Republicans also thought that the decision by then-Senate Majority Leader Mitch McConnell to keep the seat of late Justice Antonin Scalia vacant helped them build a contrast between Hillary Clinton and President Trump in the 2016 election. With the Speaker's Lobby, Chad Pergram, Fox News.
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1: Well, welcome to the open line portion of Coast to Coast. We'll dive right into it in just a moment. And, of course, we always have Ask George as a little feature for you. Tom, tell us about that.
2: Well, a few years ago, we came up with this little thing. We call it Ask George every time we do open lines here. So, I'll tell you what, let's fire three questions at you. But first, I want to give out the email address. If you'd like to send in a question, you can send it to askgeorge@coasttocoastam.com. If we pick it, we might say it on the air. Ready?
1: Ready for what? Three questions, right?
2: We're going to fire three of them at you.
1: All right, let's do it.
2: Carla in New Mexico. When you talk to an experiencer, what factors or traits make you believe or not believe them?
1: I do not question whether I believe or not believe them. What I want them to do is to expound on their life, what they've gone through, and let the listener decide what they want to do. So I simply don't try to destroy them, which would be easy for a lot of people, but I don't do that.
2: So I'm only guessing here, but I think she might have meant like just when you talk to them in general. Is it different when you talk to them and you're not on the air?
1: No, I act the same.
2: Okay, very good. Sandro in West Covina, California. If you had to answer yes or no, and he puts yes or no in caps and underlined, do you think the government will become transparent about UFOs within the next 5 years?
1: No.
2: Why?
1: I just don't think they're going to come out and tell us. We're going to find out from whistleblowers like we have been over the years, but I just don't think government's going to come out and make an announcement.
2: Okay, let's move on to Karen in Kansas. Did you have a favorite board game or toy as a kid?
1: I loved Clue.
2: Good one.
1: Did you ever play that, Tommy?
2: No, but it's not a lot of friends play it.
1: As a matter of fact, years ago I went and bought one. I have it. It's unopened. But I have it as like a collector's item. It's a great game.
2: Did you ever, I don't know if somebody's asked you this or not when we've done shows, but have you ever played with the Ouija board at all?
1: Yeah, remember that story I had when I was at the St. Louis station? And everything was going right. I had the Ouija board in the studio. Everything was going haywire.
2: That's right. And then you gave it to the board off.
1: We gave it to the board off Howard to give it away. He gave it to our news guy, Daryl. The guy got fired 2 days later.
2: This is bad luck. Have some.
1: You got it. Okay.
2: All righty. That's Ask George. Email questions to askgeorge@coasttocoastam.com.
1: Thank you, Thomas. And we'll be back with Open Lines in just a moment on Coast to Coast AM. 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

0: And welcome back to Open Lines. George Norrie with you. Great to be with you. Let's go right to the phones. Let's go to our East of the Rockies line. David's with us in Fort Lauderdale, Florida. Hey, David.
1: Hey, George. How you doing?
0: Great. Welcome to the show.
1: Awesome, man. Yeah, this is one of my goals or one of the things I wanted to mark off of my bucket list to call in and thank you for all the good years you brought while I was incarcerated in federal prison. You brought a lot of good topics and interesting guests on your show, like Dr. Joel Wallach and Ben Fuchs from Critical Health News, and all of your callers and topics were awesome, man.
0: Well, thank you.
1: Kept me up all night listening.
0: And you're out now enjoying yourself? Everything going well?
1: Yeah, I'm out after 13 years of being held hostage by, you know, for just possessing a firearm in my own home. It was a long road to hoe, but I was done. So I just want to give all the guys out there and radio world and federal prison and prison, keep your head up and the day will come for you guys. Get out of there. Stay out of there.
0: Great. Thank you, David. Appreciate it. And I'm glad that things are doing much better for you. And just keep the light. Keep the light, my friend. Next up, let's go to Ruth in Maryland. Take it away, Ruthie.
2: Hi, George. Thank you so much for taking my call. And I have something really good for you tonight. I have first, a short prayer for veterans. It was written for veterans and their families in the world. And this was given to me, George, when I was 4 years old. I've had this for literally over 50 years, this little card. And it was given to me by a very famous person. And this prayer, I want to read it to you. It's real short. This reminds me of you to a T. This is what you do with us. Okay, it says, "Dear Lord, help me to cause more smiles than frowns, create more laughter than tears, scatter more sunshine than rain, dispense more happiness than gloom, and spread more cheer than despair." And you want to take a guess on who wrote that, who gave me this card? And when I was 4 years old, he was in his 80s. So you're a little bit older than me. You would probably remember him even more than me. But he was probably born in the late 1800s. It was the original Bozo the Clown, George.
0: Oh, you're kidding. How cool is that?
2: Yes, he was born and raised in Baltimore County, and so he lived in my neighborhood. And he taught me a very valuable lesson when I was young. I met him in the Goodwill. I was like 4 years old, and he wasn't in his makeup, but he handed me this card. He's got his signature on it. It says, "Bozo, the original clown." Has a little prayer on the front, and it has a little story about him on the back. There were many other Bozos, but this was the original one.
0: Do you remember what he used to say?
2: No, because I was too young.
0: All right, I'm going to tell it to you and see if it recollects. Ready?
2: Uh-huh.
0: "Whoa, Nelly!"
2: Oh, yeah, I think I do remember that. And I want to tell you real quick the lesson that he taught me. Okay, I couldn't believe it that, okay, I knew he was famous, and to me he was like one of the first famous people that, you know, when I was little that I really ever met. And I was amazed that he was in Goodwill. I'm thinking, my gosh, he's famous. He probably has the money. Why is he shopping in Goodwill? So he made me realize that it was okay to shop at Goodwill, that I didn't need to be ashamed to be shopping at Goodwill.
0: No, but you can also donate a lot of clothes to them because they need it.
2: Oh, yeah, it's a good place to donate and shop. And you can save a lot of money by shopping at these places.
0: Absolutely. And thanks, Ruthie. Appreciate you being on the program. Next up, Zach's with us in the state of Missouri. Hello, Zach.
3: Hello, George. How are you today?
0: I'm fine. Whereabouts in Missouri are you?
3: I'm in southwest Missouri, George. Southwest
0: Great.
3: Missouri. Down here in the Ozarks. Got a lot of weird stuff that happens in the Ozarks. So.
0: Oh, strange. Remember, did you watch the series, Ozarks?
3: I've not watched a whole lot of it. I've seen a couple episodes, but, you know, when you live it in real life, the episodes don't really shed a whole lot of light on it. So
0: yeah, it was pretty good, though. They did a good job with
3: it. It's pretty good. I really appreciate you letting me call in on the show here, taking my call. I've listened to the show since I was a kid. I'm going to be 45 years old this year, and my father, he listened to Art Bell, and I listened to Art Bell when I was a kid, too. My father ran a paper route locally here in town, and we listened to the AM station locally, and Art was on it every morning, and I just continued throughout the years to listen to him and picking up listening to you, too. You've had many good shows. You're a good host, George, and really appreciate all the shows and keeping radio live. I'm an amateur radio operator myself.
0: Oh, good for you.
3: Yeah, one time I almost made contact with Art on 80 meters. They had such a pile up and a lot of guys in there trying to reach him. And I just couldn't get him, and I called my dad before my dad passed away. I said, "Dad, I think I'm going to make contact with Art on the 80 meters." And he said, "Oh, great." He said, "Record it. I'd like to hear it." Never could get to him. But there was something I wanted to tell you. I was listening, you know, to the show tonight, of course, with your guest host, Dr. Jim there, and he, Sagala, is it Sagala was his name, is that correct?
0: Yeah.
3: Jim Sagala, yeah.
0: Sagala.
3: He was talking about some, yeah, interesting things. One thing I wanted to mention to you, and I thought this is very interesting, we have something that's really interesting in our area here. We have this fault line that runs through our area. It's called the Chesapeake Fault. A lot of people don't know about it, but there's been a few really rare and interesting occurrences that have happened around this fault, and I believe there's some kind of energy or some kind of a weird phenomena with it, because a friend of mine, when we were teenagers, we were driving out there by that area and low volume humming sound, and it almost felt like you could feel some kind of energy in that area. And then he told me later on, he went to tell me this was several weeks or maybe a month or two, that he was driving home, and the farm road that crosses over this fault line on the other side, he said he looked to his right side in the field and he saw this black shaped disc just hovering out in the field, and he said it scared him so badly that he put the floor, the pedal of the metal, and he said he drove so fast to get home.
0: Wow.
3: He said and what was really interesting, he said that was that morning when he was going to school, he said there was frost on the ground, and he thought maybe he was just seeing something, because there's no lights on this, it was just a black disc covering out in the middle of the field, and it was hovering probably about 15 feet off the ground. He said when he came back, he said the frost on the ground in that area, there was no frost. He said it was like an oval shape. Yeah. And he said it was really weird, and it scared him so badly. He said he's seen, and there's been lights and like orbs that have been over that area. And just listening to the radio when I was a kid, I'd hear truck drivers driving through there saying, "Yeah, do you see that light over across the, you know, the 42 mile marker?" He said, "What was that?" You know, people had said weird things. So I thought that was interesting. I wanted to share that, and I didn't know if Dr. Jim had any kind of light to shed on something like that. You know, if there's any kind of energy that's able to be emitted, you know, from the ground that would cause the attraction of any kind of, you know, unidentified flying object or just things like that. I just thought that was interesting. I wanted to add that, you know.
0: Thank you, Zach. They're everywhere, these objects, to be sure. And we don't seem to get too many reports of burned out areas of UFOs anymore. In the old days, you'd have landing pod marks. You'd have oval shapes of, like Zach just described. We don't hear those anymore. We don't get a lot of those. I wonder why. Let's go to Mike in Denver. Take it away, Michael. Welcome to the show.
4: Hey, George, good morning. How are you?
0: Great, Mike. How are you?
4: I'm doing really good. Great week of shows. And, I called in for Jim Gray, actually, earlier this week. Judge Gray, he was amazing. And, I just wanted to say, George, thank you for always having such authentic interviews. You are one of the most authentic, you know, people on radio, and, it really shows. And so first of all, I just wanted to say thank you for that. How is everything going with you?
0: Everything's good, Michael. I'm just moving along. I'm in St. Louis for a few more weeks, and I head back to LA again, back and forth, but everything's clicking along.
4: Well, it's already May 2nd. I cannot believe how fast it is going. Already almost halfway through the year, but pretty soon it's going to be July 4th. And but yeah, hey, George, so for Open Lines tonight, I had this interesting story I was going to talk about. So there is a new Colorado state law that is going to be requiring some school districts to put together a policy on cell phone use in schools. And here in Denver, actually Denver Public Schools is considering banning students from using cell phones altogether. So basically what it would be is when students get to school, they would have to put their cell phones in these walkable pouches, and they would get them back at the end of the school day. And it's interesting, I also saw a story this week about certain workplaces having kind of a similar policy that say banning cell phones is essentially a way to remove distractions, build discipline, focus, and team cohesion within their workplace. And, you know, I was going to ask you, George, because obviously, you know, you've been in a lot of managerial roles throughout your career. You were a news director. You've worn so many different hats in that regard. But I was, you know, wanting to get your reaction to this news. Do you think that that's going to improve productivity possibly in the workplace, banning cell phones, banning those kinds of devices? Or do you think that would be more helpful or hurtful to overall morale, worker morale?
0: They are probably right in banning them, Mike. They're distracting the kids. They don't put their phones down. They use them during school hours. I think it's probably better that they not even bring them to school, but they do probably for emergency purposes. But putting them away when they first get there is probably a smart idea, I think. Don't you?
4: I think it's a good idea. You know, it's interesting, George, when I was growing up, which really wasn't that long ago, like the early 2000s, technology really wasn't a big thing. I think I saw something about the first YouTube video wasn't even uploaded until 2004, I don't think. And when you think about that in the big, like, frame of time, that's not really a long time. And so it's interesting when you see, like, the kind of, you know, environment kids are growing up in today. And that's actually something I was going to bring up with Judge Gray, is how, you know, kids today are not being given the real world skills they need by the time they turn 18 to really be prepared for the real world. And I think technology, social media, you know, like you talk about so much on the show, is a huge, you know, component element of that. But I think, you know, when it comes to like banning them in the workplace, I think it's crossing into the range of being a little dystopian almost, because it's like, you know, pretty soon there's going to be, who knows, metal detectors when you enter school, and now you can't have a phone in the workplace. And so it's interesting to see the way the tide is kind of turning in that sense. But yeah.
0: Absolutely. They just arrested a kid in Hillsboro, Missouri, who was in school with a gun and ammunition. The gun was unloaded, but he had ammo with him. And they don't know what his intents were, but they caught him because other students complained about it, and they came in and got him out. But that could have been a disaster, to be sure. Let's go to, whose turn is it? How about Will in New York City? Will, take it away. Welcome to the program.
5: Oh, hi, George. Well, for starters, I want to associate myself and echo the wisdom from Mike in Colorado right there. Number one, thank you for the great shows this week and for all you do for us. And also your conversation about the cell phone usage and the technology. I agree wholeheartedly. But the thing that made me call in tonight was when I heard you talking about what Bozo used to say.
0: Yeah.
5: And it made me wonder, if you remember on the Mary Tyler Moore Show, Chuckles the Clown, and what Chuckles used to say.
0: What did Chuckles used to say? I remember Chuckles the Clown. I can't remember what he used to say.
5: Okay, so it's a short little saying, and it goes like this. But and by the way, it's a little racy, but it's very tame. I ran it by Tom first, so I have Tom's approval. Okay?
0: All right.
5: So he used to say, a little song, a little dance, a little seltzer down your pants. And that was Chuckles saying. And one of the most famous Mary Tyler Moore episodes, and always gets ranked as one of the top favorites, is the episode where Chuckles the Clown bites the dust. And there was a parade in town in Minneapolis, and Chuckles was in the parade, and he was dressed up as Mr. Peanut, and one of the elephants that was in the parade got wild and took him out. And that episode was a classic Mary Tyler Moore, because she was so sad and, couldn't, but everybody else was making jokes about it. But then when it got to the funeral, Mary couldn't stop laughing and everyone else was serious. So one of those great episodes. I want to thank you, George, for everything you do for us. Like I said, I echo what Mike was saying, and I can tell, like, tonight's guest, and also, like I mentioned a couple weeks ago, I think, when you had Dr. Amir Levine on talking about his book, The Cure, when you have a guest that you appreciate, that you especially like their work, I can tell the way you engage with them. And then it's really good for us as listeners, because it really brings out the best in the topic and the interviewee. So thanks for that, George.
0: Yeah, you're welcome, Will. Thanks for being a great, dedicated coast-to-coast listener. More open lines continue when we come right back on Coast to Coast AM.
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2: 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So there's a ton of them, right? 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

0: And welcome back to Open Lines on Coast to Coast. George Norrie with you. It is our privilege to be with you on this Friday night. And of course, as we reported earlier in our news segment, Spirit Airlines did not get a government bailout, and they're threatening to close their doors, and I think they have, Tommy.
1: Yes, you are correct. They have. Spirit Airlines announced early Saturday morning it has started winding down its operations and is canceling all its flights after failure to secure the federal bailout. Negotiations over a $500 million government aid package remained stalled after bondholders balked at the terms. So Trump administration officials have been told Spirit will be shutting down operations in the next 24 hours. No more Spirit Airlines.
0: Did you ever fly Spirit?
1: I never did.
0: No, me either.
1: I just never thought of them as a competitor.
0: I just hate to see U.S. businesses go out of business.
1: It's horrible. It is horrible.
0: My granddaughter is 24 years old. She is a commercial pilot for United Airlines.
1: That's so cool.
0: She's unbelievable. They're just marvelous by her. They can't figure it out, but she knows everything about aviation.
1: That's Kaya, right?
0: She's a great pilot, and she gets on a plane. She looks like a 24-year-old girl.
1: We did a live show years ago in Ohio, and I think I met her there.
0: Right.
1: And that was a long time ago.
0: She's much more open than she was then. She was a quiet girl then.
1: She was the quiet one. You have two of them, right?
0: Yep. And then her sister, Mia, is a nurse.
1: Yeah.
0: I love those.
1: Well, good for her.
0: Fly the friendly skies of United. Let's go to Greg in Remsen, New York. Welcome to the program. Hi, Greg.
2: Hi, everybody. George, you know, Coast and its topics, you know, the UFOs and the ghosts and the Bigfoot and all that. I think it's the topics that have brought all the people together, you know, the guests and the listeners even the media has got, you know, like all the TV shows on and all that. I think, you know, George, you have, and Art and all the other hosts

0: kind of led the charge. And, you know, you've affected the world, I think. And I give you much respect for that.
1: Thank you, Greg. And we're not done. We're going to keep going, kid.
0: So I got a few questions. And if you can answer one or any of them if you want. You know, after the broadcasts sometimes, I get a little creeped out by some of them. And I was wondering if you do too and if there's anything you do. And also, is you have a guest wish list maybe or a topic wish list for the future? And then also, is there any topics that are taboo? So thank you, George, for my questions.
1: Thank you, Greg. Appreciate it. In terms of the guest wish list, I like almost every guest we've had over a regular period, obviously. First-time guests, we take a look at how they did, what the reaction was, how many phone calls they got, and then we decide whether they come back again. We've had some great ones come on lately. And some topics that we don't like to... I try to stay away from abortion, hard politics. You know, during presidential election nights and stuff, you got to come on the news with that. But I try to stay away from the political rantering and all that. We've got a news segment, of course, that we have at the top of the show, which is important to give people updates on what's going on. But by and large, I'd like to stay away from... The Jerry Epstein story. I let the mainstream media deal with stuff like that. Joe in Monterey, California is back with us. You made it in twice, Joseph.
2: Well, George, after that big spiel that I had about the dark side and how dangerous it can be, I never even got to tell anyone there's a way to protect yourself.
1: And really?
2: Yeah. This could be for anyone who finds himself dreaming and dream traveling. If you're aware of what's going on, you can summon help. Now, sometimes people get attacked and they panic, and the attack could be so bad that they could be paralyzed, like sleep paralyzing. Also, your imagination can act like a weapon or a defense, and you have the right to protect yourself. There are other ways to protect yourself, but these are for the average person. The average person can find themselves in danger. If you're practicing out-of-body travel, you need to know how to get back in the body or to protect yourself while you're outside the body, and calling on angels that you know can be a major thing. I suggest people understand that if you call on Christ, or as they say, the Christos, you will get help. But if it's of a very high nature, and if it's extraterrestrials, then you better have a big backup to help yourself.
1: Where did you get this kind of spirituality, Joe?
2: Well, 57 years of paranormal investigation, 50 years of meditation, running into people with like-minded experiences, spiritual people, spiritual masters, mostly from the higher entities or beings that impart some information when you're ready, or shall I say, when you already know it, they can validate it. But it's out there, and people could find it. It's just that it's difficult for them to start, and they may not have a propensity to find out. They might not have a strong spiritual discipline that they need to, because they develop themselves rapidly. There are ways to develop yourself very rapidly other than meditation, but meditation, different forms, can be extremely powerful.
1: Well, you got it down to a science, my friend. Next up, the Cornelius is with us in Louisiana. Hello there, Mr. White. Welcome to the show.
3: Hey there, George. Boy, I really... been enjoying Open Lines. Of course, that was a great guest you had on the first hour, and the callers too. George, I was just telling Tommy, I'm going to break a news story here for all the Bigfooters. Down in Westlake, that's near Lake Charles in Calcasieu Parish, they spotted a Bayou Bigfoot down there. So go to KALB.com, and you can look in Lake Charles and see whatever television station and stuff they have down there, but ours is KLB.com. And that woman said, man, she must have scared the Bigfoot. Maybe it was fishing, and you told that fishing story where one, the guy gave him two fish.
1: And he gave him one back.
3: One back, and that's a great story. But, George, you know what? I heard Mike the Millennial earlier, and Will, I've been listening for about 30 years with Art Bell. I'm probably one of the few callers that's been on, you know, been on with Art Bell and been listening since then. And I've got one complaint, George. As Ryan Recker and Richard Serrett hadn't been treating the regulars right, and I know you love us and everything, and Tommy, but certain regulars, they'll take our questions, and in other words, and use them as if they were their ideas, or either we'll be on the line for 3 hours and they won't let us talk. So all I want you to do is ask them, just like Ian Punnett used to do. He said, all regulars, y'all take the day off. We're just going to have new callers and first-time callers. And that's fine. Just tell us that. But a lot of times we, you know, it's just that everybody makes a show, just like you're saying, first-time guests, the guests, the callers, we all make the show. And I just don't think Art Bell would have liked the way the regulars have been treated. So that's my only gripe. But, George, I want you to come to Mardi Gras. Your friend Tommy Danhuis has been to Mardi Gras. And have you ever had a mint julep?
1: I don't think so. I'm a red wine guy, and that's about it. A little Jack Daniels and water. That's it.
3: But you know the Kentucky Derby's today, so have you ever been to Kentucky Derby?
1: I've never been to the Derby. I've been to a lot of racetracks, but I've never been to the Kentucky Derby.
3: Yeah, that was you're a quarter horse man, right?
1: Standardbreds with the sulkies.
3: Yeah, they're the ones. I remember. But you love horses. You got to go to the Kentucky Derby. My grandma, she used to like those mint juleps, but it was non-alcoholic for her.
1: Do you wear a big hat when you go?
3: All right. Mm-hmm. That's for them women now, George. I'm old. I've never been, George, but I think my dad, I think there was a jockey in our family at one time.
1: Well, you're too tall to be a jockey.
3: Yeah, I'm too tall to be. No, I can barely ride a horse now, George. And I need some prayer. I've had some stomach issues and some leg issues. So please, Coast audience, pray for me. And
1: How's your glucose levels?
3: Well, you know, George, it's funny that you ask because about a month ago, them suckers shot up, but I couldn't get to the grocery store or anything. Like I said, I'm disabled, and sometimes it's just hard. But the people I'm working with now, George, they're trying to get me on disability transport where I can get to the bank, the grocery store, and all like that. So I'm getting help, but it said it may take a month for them to qualify so I can get that transportation.
1: You do not drive yourself?
3: Well, the truck broke down after Daddy died, and so I just have to depend on others.
1: I see. But you have a license.
3: Oh, yeah, I still got my driver's license, George.
1: All right, my friend, keep pushing. Stay healthy, Corny. We want to keep you. Oh, one last thing, Corny. Have you heard from Louise in Kentucky?
3: You know what, George? I've been thinking about that because nobody's heard from her. And, you know, she was a regular caller, and I've been listening for her. But I hope and pray she's not gone. You know, Annie, we miss Annie from Alabama, and we don't ever know what happened to Annie.
1: Yeah, something happened there, I think. And poor Joe in Long Island, and everybody comes to become family, and then when they're gone, they disappear. But Louise, who says that she is the reincarnated Cleopatra, has not checked in with us in months, And when that happens, you think something's going on, and you worry about that. Let's go to Jeff in Lincoln, Nebraska. Hey, Jeffrey, go ahead.
4: Hey, buddy.
1: Howdy.
4: Hey, man. Long time no talk.
1: How you been?
4: Well, just doing the best I can there, George. Hey, man. You go to the Dalles, is that correct?
1: We've been there a couple times, yeah.
4: That's right. And guess what, George? I've worked for the phone company there.
1: Oh, really? Did you like it out there?
4: Oh, it's wonderful. Hey, George, I know it's going to sound wild, but I had a first date with a girl, and we went up by Mount St. Helens, and on the southeast corner from Woodland, Washington, I see my first Bigfoot on the southeast corner. And I says, hey, miss, you better come over here with my binoculars and see this. And by golly, she seen the same thing I seen.
1: Wow.
4: There's a Bigfoot walking back and forth. That's not what I called in about. But then John from Wisconsin, hey, buddy. I worked up there in Ashland, Wisconsin for the phone company up there. Hey, brother, I love you, man. You're out there in the old Dana tribe area. I know exactly where you're at. I work on them phone lines out there. Hey, man, I hope you're sitting down for this.
1: All righty.
4: This is the big one. These poor TIs like myself. It is coming from the telephone office. Actually, it's coming from a neural brain monitor from the people that are supplying this technology through the telephone system. But it's being recorded, not only where it goes up to the cell towers, and then goes into the telephone office, and then comes on a landline. Like, I'm all the way up here in Nebraska. It's coming from Tishomingo, Oklahoma, up here to me. And, oh, by the way, you better investigate Love County. They just found two dead people down there.
1: Researchers, hey, not scientists?
4: No, they're not scientists. They were people reselling drugs for the Love County Sheriff. Go to the Carnival of Corruption, the Johnston County Carnival of Corruption, Johnston County, Oklahoma Carnival of Corruption, and you'll find out all about that.
1: All right, we'll check that out. 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
5: This is a Fox News alert. I'm Deborah Valentine. Financially troubled Spirit Airlines says it's out of business and has ceased operations immediately.
6: The airline had been negotiating a $500 million bailout with the Trump administration, but the deal collapsed.
5: Fox's Krista Mayo. Iran taking a hardline approach in talks with the U.S. over ending Operation Epic Fury. Tehran says the issue of nuclear weapons is non-negotiable. President Donald Trump.
7: So they want to make a deal, but
5: Iran says it will not negotiate the issue of nuclear capabilities as the U.S. insists Iran not have the ability to produce a nuclear weapon. Iran has executed two people over alleged espionage for Israel. 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
9: 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Get the news that matters to Mississippi on Middays with Gerard Gibbert. 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
11: Governments continue their spying on Android devices. A new report warns of another one. Android devices may be susceptible to a new piece of spyware intended to be used, apparently, by governments. A digital rights watchdog group in Italy says a company in that country is behind a new piece of malware that poses as a phone updating tool on Android phones and tablets. According to the group, which is calling the malware Morpheus, it abuses the Android device's accessibility features, allowing the hackers to access the device and steal a wide range of data. The company in question makes no mention of this malware on their website, though it says they operate in more than 20 countries working with law enforcement. This instance is yet another reminder of the ongoing balance between digital crime detection or deterrence and the privacy rights of individuals in the digital space. With Fox on Tech, I'm Eben Brown, Fox News.
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12: Voters are

0: seldom convinced the White House is running things well. For example, our Fox News survey finds 56% say the Trump administration is not competent at managing the government. 43% say it is. But in context, that's not unusual. Those views are in line with what people said about the Biden administration before the 2022 midterms, and they're about the same as former President Obama's ratings in his second term. Part of the national mood is driven by gloomy economic views. Nearly 3/4 rate economic conditions negatively, a level that's mostly held steady for 2 years. And as with everything, it seems, there's a clear partisan divide. 3 times as many Republicans as Democrats rate the economy positively. Even so, across the board, Democrats, Republicans, and independents say the economy is the top issue facing the country today. I'm Dana Blanton, and that's your Poll Puri.
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1: More open lines continue when we come right back on Coast to Coast AM. 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

0: And welcome back to Open Lines. George Norrie with you. Great to be with you. I was looking at the calendar this morning ahead on the holidays, and Christmas is on a Friday this year, so we'll be live for you that night too, along with Christmas Eve on Thursday night the day before. Let's go back to the phones. Let's go to Jerry in Las Vegas to get us started. Hello, Jerry.
1: How you doing, George?
0: I'm doing great. How's things in Vegas?
1: Oh, kind of wild. You know, Sin City, what do you expect?
0: Oh, yeah. Were you born out there?
1: No, I'm originally from Cleveland, Ohio.
0: What got you to Vegas?
1: Well, I was a truck driver, and they domiciled our trucking company to Phoenix, Arizona, and I lived there for 20 years, and then I finally retired, and I came to Vegas.
0: Good for you. Were you a Teamster?
1: Oh, yeah, I'm retired with the Teamsters. Yeah, I was with them for 33 years I drove.
0: So you knew Jimmy Hoffa?
1: Well, I kind of seen him, but I never talked to him personally, because they were, you know, in Detroit, and I didn't get up to Detroit too often.
0: That's my hometown. I knew the guy. I think I might have been the last reporter to talk to him before he disappeared.
1: Oh, wow. Yeah, well, I have two questions. Years ago, I listened to Art Bell and the Mel's Hole story.
0: Right.
1: And I was wondering if you're going to have an update on Mel's Hole.
0: Tommy's working on that as we speak, so probably yes.
1: Okay, well, that sounds good. And the other one is, now, years ago, some kind of spacecraft crashed into Brazil, and I think the fire department captured one of the aliens with a net. And there were two doctors that had interviewed him, and one of the doctors passed away. Now, I know George Knapp went down there, and I don't know if he got to talk to that doctor or not. And I was wondering what they did with the spacecraft. Did they take it to the junkyard?
0: They took it somewhere. James Fox did a documentary on that episode. It's pretty good.
1: Oh,
0: but,
1: okay.
0: But I think they hauled it away somewhere.
1: Yeah. Well, that should be proof that aliens exist, right?
0: You would think so. Thanks, Jerry.
1: Okay, George, you take it easy.
0: You too, my friend. Next up, let's go to Jim in Missouri. Take it away. Hey, Jimmy, go ahead.
2: Hey, what's up? I've been a long-term listener of you.
0: Thank you,
2: but
0: sir.
2: But I've had a little difficulties in my life. One thing I've had, I had a head trauma back in 2003, and then last year I got hit with I took a lisinopril pill, and it interacted with me real bad, so it reduced my heart rate and closed my throat down.
0: Really? So that's a blood pressure pill, right?
2: Yeah. Yeah, and it was recall. So the pharmacist, she printed out a sheet saying that it was recall.
0: You got a bad batch, huh?
2: Got a bad batch, and it almost killed me.
0: Wow.
2: But I'm trying to, so I'm going through a lot of PTSD with that, like Corny is, and I'm just trying to work myself out. What do you suggest for PTSD to reverse that? And also, how do I download your old podcast? I got like a little iPod machine and a computer in which I can download the old, like, the archive shows.
0: Well, the best thing, all right, if you're a Coast Insider, you get access to all that. They don't go back too far if you're not, but you can still grab some info. 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Text and tweets. Tom, what do we have?
3: George, Gerald in Michigan would like you to give us your definition of true happiness.
0: Making sure the people in your life are happy and your health is happy, that's good enough for me. What do you think, Tom?
3: I think that's one definition for sure, and a great definition. I think another definition is well, you know what? Yeah, I was going to say seeing other people happy, but that's exactly what you just said. So yeah, that's a great definition. And yourself, you need to be happy as well.
0: Well, if you make other people happy and your health is good, generally you're going to be happy.
3: I agree with that. Have you ever, I know you have because you've told me, when you give to somebody, I know it sounds kind of corny, maybe it doesn't sound corny, but when you give to somebody, like maybe someone on the corner or whatever, it's kind of selfish too, because you feel really good.
0: It's not selfish. You've helped that individual regardless of what they do with the money. You've done it because it's in your heart. And I'm telling you, karma is a wonderful thing. And you help somebody, it comes back to help you.
3: We got a show coming up on karma.
0: Oh, do you?
3: Yes, we do.
0: When is that?
3: I don't have the date in front of me, but it'll probably be next week, I think.
0: By the way, there was a great guest yesterday talking about the missing scientists and researchers.
3: Oh, Dean's a home run. He's a really good researcher, yeah.
0: Mr. Aliotto.
3: Aliotto, that's his name.
0: All right, next up, let's go to Mike in Fairbanks, Alaska. Hey, Michael, welcome to the show.
4: Hello, George, again. Second time on. I love it. Thank you.
0: You made it.
4: Yes, sir. How fun is that? Hey, George, I got a couple quick stories to tell you. One is about never giving up, and the other one is about Lieutenant Fowler. He was a test pilot at China Lake, and when we moved out to China Lake, our family, I bought a house in Ridgecrest, right next to China Lake. It's actually part of China Lake Military Base. Anyway, I built a dirt bike track for my grandson on his new Honda, and we're out there every day for 6 months picking up trash out in the desert. We had the High Sierras right in front of us. It's so beautiful there, George. I wish I didn't have to move, but anyway, we progressed further out into the desert, and we got so much trash piled up. I did an interest story with the newspaper. They came out and they filmed my grandson in his dirt bike outfit with his dirt bike next to the trash. Well, anyway, we kept going. I found this piece of aluminum way out there, and it said ejection lever on it. I went, wow, that's an aircraft part. And it was tore up and bent, and it was stuck in the sand. So I put it in a plastic bag, and I put it away. And years later, I talked to the professor at the school out there, Saracoso. He told me about how the grade school that Nicholas, my grandson, went to was renamed after Lieutenant Fowler, that had taken off from China Lake Naval Base, and his F-86 Sabre jet had a catastrophic engine failure. It was headed right for Ridgecrest Heights Elementary.
0: Oh.
4: And right at his wingman, a lady flying another F-86, watched him almost hit the school. He struggled, and he landed out in the desert 600 yards south, later to be right in my front yard. But, he had a good landing, but nobody had a knife on him, and the plane caught fire. And three or four people were critically burned trying to get Lieutenant Fowler out. He was only 36 years old. They couldn't do it. He perished. But he was a hero. They renamed the school after him. He got the Medal of Honor. But I think I have his ejection lever, George, and it is now in a box, and it's going to go to the China Lake Naval Base Foundation Museum. They're going to investigate it and see if it is actually part of his jet.
0: Well, you let us know. I think it may be.
4: Yeah. And here's the other one real quick. Never give up. The Comstock lode. This is a rich silver, the richest silver mine in the world, was sold by two Irish brothers because Henry Comstock and these two brothers were having trouble with this blue clay. It was fouling up their equipment, and they got fed up. They sold it for $11,000. These two brothers came out. They took a sample. One guy went to town to assay it. The other one had lunch over on a little ridge. He pulled up some grass, and there was gold all over the roots. And at the same time, his brother came back and said, it's the richest ground ever discovered. That was the Comstock lode, George. It was sold and given up by Mr. Henry Comstock himself for $11,000. And it pulled out 200 million ounces of silver and 8 million ounces of gold, George. Never give up.
0: That's a good point. Thanks, Mike. Appreciate you being part of the program. Chris is with us in Rhode Island. Take it away, Chris. Good to have you with us.
5: I love the show. I had a theory, and I was wondering what you think about it.
0: Right.
5: My theory is that 9/11 is the proof that we live in a computer simulation. How is it possible they haven't let the real story out in 25 years? I mean, it would take so many people to keep that story from coming out. All the critical thinkers in this world, all the scientists not studying the technology. How is it possible? It's got to be a computer simulation.
0: Well, I'm not sure about that, Chris, but what do you think the real story is?
5: Oh, high technology. It's the only answer. I mean, how does a 47-story skyscraper just disappear in one day? It wasn't hit by any airplanes. Why is nobody interested in that? 3,000 Americans were murdered, brutally murdered. They've never gotten justice. How do they keep law enforcement? How do they keep scientists? How do they keep universities from being interested in the story? It's got to be a computer program. They push a button and nobody's interested.
0: Well, 9/11 was a strange situation. I mean, there's no question in my mind terrorists were involved in it. But I also believe that we may have had foreknowledge that something was going to happen, and they let that happen. Jesse Ventura believes that as well. It was a tragic situation, but it was a real event. It happened. And Building 7, how did that go down? They probably took that down because it was never hit by anything. What a bad time that was. My God. First time caller, John in Poughkeepsie, New York. Hey, John, go ahead.
6: Hey, George, a pleasure to speak with you, an honor. Love the show, I got to tell you.
0: Thank you, sir.
6: Yes, I just started listening a couple of years ago. I do late-night delivery around the Hudson Valley area here near Poughkeepsie, and I'll tell you, the show makes the night go by fast. Love the topics. You got great guest hosts and all, but we love when you're on, George.
0: Which has been for 25 years, my friend.
6: Yes, that's what I wanted to also say. A great article done recently by Barrett Media that interviewed you for your 25th anniversary, and I found out a lot about you, and just a great article there. They did a great job. So thanks for all you do, George.
0: All right. Thank you, John. Thanks for checking in. Drive carefully. Stay safe. Joanne is with us in California, west of the Rockies. Hi, Joanna.
7: Yeah. This is Joanne, and I taught for many years. And there is no way you can enforce collecting the kids' phone before they go into class, and then when they leave, you get them back. There's no way that's enforceable. And I'm also thinking, knowing kids, they're going to have an extra phone in their backpack. And you don't have time for that. Look at the loads. I taught for 42 years, and you can't imagine what it's like in the morning. The last thing they're going to worry about is collecting phones. That's the least of their worries. So I'm just putting my two cents in. That's a total, total bad idea. It's not going to work.
0: Do you think the phones are disruptive, though?
7: They're disruptive, but you can't. I mean, they're there. You're not going to be able to get them out of their hands. Now, I had to collect them from the kids. And what I told the kids is, because they would give you an argument, and I didn't have time to have arguments with the kids. So I would just say to them, give me your phone. I'd say, I'll put them in my file cabinet. We'll make it go to sleep, and then at the end of the period, I open up the file drawer, and all they go in and get their phones. If the phone is stolen, which never really happened, it happened one time, but they all picked their phones out and they left. Now, if you want to keep the phone in the morning, you're going to have a very hard time. There's too many things going on. The last thing you're worried about is a phone. You're worried about so many other problems. Kids have to leave early, then they have to come back, or they have an appointment, or they're late. It's really not. You can't enforce that.
0: Well, I'd like to see what happens with the school district when they do that. Anyways, thanks, Joan. John in Wisconsin, take it away, John. Welcome to the program. I hope things are well.
8: Hello, George. Thank you so much. Very brief comment on happiness. Just a few moments ago, Tommy had a text and tweet on happiness. I believe one of the most important things we can ever hear is one of the oldest, which is, it is better to give than receive. Once we give, we receive incredible blessings. And George, I love it when you share the stories of how you give out money to people that are homeless, or the guy by the post office, or wherever it is. I just encourage people to do that. And you're not doing it to get blessed, but when you do it, you will be blessed. George, you're the best. God bless you, and thanks for taking my call.
0: Thank you, John. Always nice chatting with you, my friend. We did it. John Potter, he's blind, Great Coast listener, and we did a segment with him on what it was like to be blind, and he was remarkable, truly, truly remarkable. Jeremy from North Dakota got through again. Hey, Jeremy, go ahead.
9: Hey, George, I was wondering, would you be offended I use a program that does text to or voice to text? And I think I can take shows and make them into a PDF for people to search instead of listen to the whole thing.
0: Well, I'm not sure you have the rights to do that. I don't think the network would let anybody do that. So go tread very lightly on that, my friend, okay?
9: I was going to ask you if it would be possible if I make them to PDF and then submit them to you guys, and you guys can disperse them that way.
0: You can do one, and we'll take a look at it.
9: Okay. I will do that.
0: All right.
9: And, I also want to know, is there a problem with me because I'm an insider? I copy the upcoming shows for the week into a text format, and then I send them to other coast-to-coast listeners that want to know what's going on.
0: Let's pretend you didn't tell me about that. So just do what you're going to do. I don't want to know about that at all. We got time for a couple more calls, and then Richard Dolan's going to join us to talk about UFOs. Fond Valley, California. Aaron's with us on the Wild Card Line. Hello, Aaron.
10: Blessings, George.
0: How you doing?
10: Great, man. Overall assessment of our missing scientists. Should we all be heading for the hills and not wanting to send our future children to JPL to work at and NASA? Or are they going to get abducted? And I have this feeling, a knack, that there's probably two of them at least still alive. Thank you, George, for everything you do.
0: It's a bizarre story, to be sure. Our guest, Dean Alioto, has counted up to 15 possibilities of people who have disappeared or have died under strange circumstances. It is a bizarre story. I mean, it's... truly, truly is. And the other bizarre story is the situation and fate of Nancy Guthrie, the mother of Savannah Guthrie from the Today Show. 3 months, nobody's ever heard from her since she was missing from her house. Sad story. We'll probably do a news update on that too. But sad situation. Let's take some more calls. Welcome to the program. Hi there.
11: George, how are you?
0: I'm doing great. How about you?
11: Great. My name is Mike. I'm calling from Atlanta, and I've been listening to you coast to coast since Art Bell in 95.
0: Thank you, Michael. Thank you.
11: Love what you're doing, George. You're a very efficient broadcaster and communicator. But the reason I'm calling is... I was diagnosed with bladder cancer 3 years ago. I'm going to try to make this real short. And I went up to the pastor in my church and told him. He pointed to the back of the church after the sermon. He goes, "We're doing a healing room." So I walked into the healing room, learned about the healing power of Jesus Christ. Then I was flying on a flight from visiting my mother. I had to do a connecting flight from Cleveland to Miami to get to Atlanta. And I figured, well, now's my shot to try my healing. And so I laid my hands on this girl, and she said her back hurt because she'd been playing the piano too much. I gave my mom a piece of sheet music when I was there for Mother's Day. Her back was healed, George. Her
0: amazing.
11: Back was healed.
0: Amazing. Tell us more on another night. We'll be back in a moment on Coast to Coast. That's an amazing story.
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6: 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I came home, I started on carnivora, and I called and canceled my surgery, and my problem on my skin went away.
7: I coughed, and I coughed until I choked 24 hours a day. So I saw 3 different pulmonologists, and they could do nothing. Someone had mentioned to me about a product that President Reagan had taken. I ordered it within 1 week. 1 week, my coughing had stopped.
8: I have bruising neck that's all over my arms, you know. 3 weeks after I was on the carnivore, I noticed, I'm looking at my arms, and I said, gee, I don't have any bruises on my arms, and I'm always full of bruises. I can't put my finger on it, but I know something's happening. That has to be the carnivore.
9: We're talking about the power of waking up your immune system, which, as you heard, has incredible healing powers. 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

0: UFOs, disclosure, extraterrestrials. Several experts can tell us what the government knows. One of them is Richard Dolan.
1: Richard, I'm looking at the resignation letter that Luis Elizondo turned in October of 2017. And in that letter, he cites really the feeling as if he's not getting the kind of support he needs for a subject which is very, very potentially dangerous to our military.
2: Yeah. In fact, that was his consistent message throughout. You know, I remember the very first, or one of the first public statements I remember reading of his, and he said, look, if this were any other, if we actually thought that this was a genuine geopolitical adversary, you know, the country would be going through contortions right now to try to deal with it. And he said, instead, all I'm hearing is the sound of crickets.
1: Yeah, no.
2: So this is obviously very distressing to him, yeah.
1: So he resigned in 2017. Did the program continue that he headed up, or is it gone now?
2: I don't know. Actually, I should have asked, and I don't know if anyone else has really asked much about this. You know,
1: I mean, I'd like to know if somebody else is running it.
2: Well, what we've gotten mixed messages. You know, remember back in 2017 when we first learned about it, the New York Times, the reporting by Leslie King, Ralph Blumenthal, and Helene Cooper, was they were not even clear on it at the time. They're like, well, the Pentagon's official word is that it ended in 2012, but that unofficially we've heard that it's continuing. And you know, where it actually is right now, that's a good question. I should know. I wish I knew, but I don't know what officially they're doing. We did just hear Harry Reid recently. I mean, Harry Reid, you know, one of the senators responsible for creating the
1: right. He's now an ex-senator.
2: Correct, exactly. Yeah. And he, you know, recently just stated his own personal belief. Is this just a belief, or is it something that he knows and he's pretending his belief? Who knows? But his belief that there have been other UFO programs within the Pentagon that that are also functioning. And to me, that's a no-brainer. There's definitely got to be a lot of other UFO programs out there, but there's just a lot of muddled, you know, we just don't have all the answers. We're not dealing with a transparent governmental system, unfortunately.
1: The pieces seem to fit. When I read that Mark Shaw section about Kennedy and UFOs, it started really making sense to me, Richard.
2: Yes. Oh, yes. Well, the thing that we have to keep reminding ourselves of is, George, that the UFO phenomenon is a massive part of our reality, and yet it has been unacknowledged for an entire human lifetime. It therefore must take a significant place within the secret history of the United States government and indeed of the world society. It must. There is no other option. So therefore, there must be a secret history of the John F. Kennedy administration. There must be a secret history of the Lyndon Baines Johnson administration, and all the way forward and all the way back. It must have that, because the UFO phenomenon has been airbrushed out like an old Stalinist photograph from the 1930s. And that's what we have now. You know, I have sitting on my shelf a 2-volume memoirs of President Harry Truman, which I read. Guess what? Not a single word about flying saucer or UFOs in there. And we know for a fact that Harry Truman actually was very interested in UFOs. We know for a fact, I found this for my very first book that I was researching, that Truman got 4.5 years of briefings by his Air Force liaison, Colonel Robert B. Landry, every quarter on UFOs from the summer of 1948 until he left the White House in the beginning of 1953. And yet none of that is in his memoirs. None of that is in any biography of Harry Truman. And yet, good God, wouldn't you love to have been a fly on the wall of those?
1: Oh, my gosh, absolutely. And wasn't he in office when the UFOs buzzed D.C. in 52?
2: Yes, that's right. He absolutely was in the summer of 1952. And we know that

0: according to Landry. Landry spoke to Blue Book Chief at the time, Edward Ruppelt, and Ruppelt wrote, he learned later that Truman was actually on the line listening into the phone conversation with Landry. So Harry Truman was clearly interested in this, and he was being briefed on a regular basis. And yet all of, I'm just pointing this out here to just demonstrate what you were talking about with Kennedy, that the UFO subject has essentially been airbrushed out of our history, but it is a significant part of our history. And one of my main motivations in writing about UFOs ever was to try to have a process by which it's mainstreamed into our history so that we can actually see our full history in the context of this incredible, inexplicable, but real UFO phenomenon. I wanted to bring it in. And, you know, slowly but surely we see our society is beginning to have some conversations to do that. We have a long way to go. And there's a lot of people fighting even now, like it's a psyop or it's all nonsense, or, you know, they have to be dragged in, but we are seeing society is changing and we are beginning to have the start of an intelligent conversation publicly about UFOs, which is something we couldn't do even 5 years ago.
1: That's right.
0: Possible.
1: What motivated you to write the new book, The Alien Agendas, Richard?
0: Yeah, that's a different kind of a book for me. So I've always been trying to be very factually based, and what this book is, I call it a speculative analysis of those visiting Earth. And I came to the point last year where I thought, I've been in this field long enough, and for so long I just avoided wanting to speculate about what I thought these other beings were. You know, there are people out there who've had lots of experiences and encounters, and they've been able to talk about that. And I'm not one of those people. I'm a researcher. But the fact is, I've researched a lot of encounter experiences, quite a few. I've interviewed many, many people personally, as you have. And I thought, I want to do this because I don't like going through the rest of my career having this big question mark, you know, on such an important thing to me, the UFO subject. And I just wanted to know, what do I think? What do I think is actually happening? And so I wanted to put together my best analysis. And I did that based on the long history of UFO, the alien being encounter reports, and right up to the present time. And I mean, there's so much to go on, and it's like, you know, how do you select? And I simply tried to use my best judgment. But I did come to some conclusions, and it is my belief that there are multiple groups of others that are here and have been here, some for a very long time and some maybe not for a long time. I think that there has been a number of encounters with very human-looking beings for a long time, and those encounters with human-looking beings continue to this day. And that's always been an odd thing for me to think about. Like, I wouldn't expect aliens to look perfectly human. And so, you know, in earlier years, I would find myself just instinctively dismissing those reports, but that wasn't really being intellectually honest. There's just so many of them. So I really tried to come to terms with that and ask myself, how could this be possible? And I, you know, came up with a couple of theories as to why I think it could be possible. And the same with other types of beings that clearly are being noticed. That is, not just gray aliens, although they're a big one, but, you know, tall grays, short grays, beings that are described as reptilian or reptoid in appearance.
1: Praying mantis types.
0: Absolutely, yes, mantis-type beings. And so, you know, Dave Jacobs had his own theory that the grays were essentially a creation of the mantids, and that the mantids are kind of running the show. Maybe that's true. I don't know if that's true, but it could be. But there are definitely, there are definitely these types that people have noticed. But my belief is that our species, our society, got a lot of attention a little over about 100 years ago, roughly, in the early 20th century. And I think that's when we brought the whole galactic neighborhood in, essentially. Anyone who's able to look at us, I think, came in at around this time, because they realized, or somehow the word got out, that humanity is going into a massively new and potent stage of existence, unlike anything that we've ever, you know, had before. And this got into a theory that I worked out for this book, which I called the fourth stage of humanity. And they, very briefly, I firmly believe that human beings have lived up until now through three fundamental forms of human social organization. You know, we've existed as a species for hundreds of thousands of years, but when you really get down to it, we've only had three fundamental forms of existence. Most of that time has been hunting and gathering. We did that right up until we discovered agriculture about 10,000 years ago, and that's stage two. That gave us the first cities, that gave us writing, that gave us the wheel, that gave us metallurgy. Everything from ancient Egypt to the Roman Empire to the Italian Renaissance. So all of that is stage two, agricultural-based human civilization. But then we discovered science and industry a couple of hundred years ago. That's stage three. That gave us, you know, the Industrial Revolution and transformed our world. And that's the world that we were all born into. I would say late stage three. And now we're moving into what I believe is stage four. And that's a combination of all kinds of technologies that we're seeing coalesce so rapidly, from strong artificial intelligence to nanotechnology to CRISPR gene editing technology to quantum computing and like a million other things that I can't even think of. You know, facial recognition, voice recognition, 5G 24/7 surveillance that'll be just total, complete for the rest of all time, essentially. So it's creating a completely new form of humanity, including what economists call the robopocalypse, you know, which is that here comes a Terminator, not to kill you, but just to take your job.
1: Yep.
0: And on and on and on. So all of this is rapidly, within the snap of a cosmic finger, it is transforming our civilization and indeed very probably our species almost overnight. And what that's going to do, that's going to put us onto a completely different level. I don't even know if it's a good level. I don't even know if I want to be around for that, to be perfectly honest about it. But it doesn't matter what I want. It's just happening. And so I believe that that's what's bringing them here, because we're moving on to this massively different level. And we forget it because we live through it every single day. Like today feels a little bit like yesterday, and tomorrow's going to feel a little bit like today. But when you take a few steps back and you just see how rapid and dramatic and profound this transformation is, well, no, this is orders of magnitude. So I really believe, in fact, that we're turning ourselves into the alien species that we experience. In other words, highly technologically capable, kind of like a hive mind sort of thing, where there's collectively tremendous power, but individually much, much less autonomy. You know, things like that. And I believe that's what we are transforming ourselves. In my less happy moments, I call it, you know, turning humanity into one big giant anthill.
1: Maybe we are them, Richard. Maybe we are them.
0: Yeah, or we're going to become them.
1: Let's go to the calls. Let's go to first-time caller Rich in Jacksonville, Florida, to get us started. Hey, Rich, thanks for calling.
2: Hey, George, thanks for taking my call.
1: Sure thing.
2: Listen, I just want to say, discovered your program about 6 months ago, man, and it's great.
1: My old hometown.
2: Yes, sir. The question I have for your guest is, earlier y'all were talking about JFK and Marilyn Monroe. Do you think that maybe the government had her killed because she knew too much?
1: We're going to be talking about that next week, but wait till you hear what Mark Shaw has to say. But if you want to jump in, Richard, go ahead.
0: Well, I'm not an expert, but I do know there's a couple of different theories. I read a biography years ago of Sam Giancana, the Chicago mobster. They said he did it to get back at the Kennedy boys. But then there was an analysis that actually implicated Robert Kennedy himself.
1: Mm-hmm.
0: And that's something that I don't want to believe, because I want to think that Robert Kennedy wouldn't do that. But there's actually a very good case, or at least a reasonable cause for suspicion. And I would like to know what your guest has to say about this story.
1: Yeah, that's going to be a great story.
0: Something I'd like to know, yeah.
1: Looking forward to it. Todd in Seattle, Washington. Go ahead, Todd.
3: Yeah, this one's for G.I. Joe, Two Questions in Long Island, New York. Now, I'd like to know, Mr. Dolan, about 1947. You got the Socorro, New Mexico crash, and you got Washington State out in the harbor and Mount Rainier. Now, President Truman did visit Mount Rainier during World War II, and then you have the Marine crash, which preceded the Kenneth Arnold sighting, which he was looking for their plane. And then you have Kenneth Arnold reemerging at the 1952 press conference with the general, you know, for the flyover in Washington. Could you comment on this linkage of events?
0: Okay, well, you talk about Socorro 1947. Are you talking about a crash retrieval in Socorro, New Mexico in 1947?
1: I think he's talking about the Lonnie Zamora case.

For Dan Galante, Tom Danheiser, Sue Trichus, Lex Lonehood, Sean LaDesour, Alec Fernandez, Stephanie Smith, Tim Banal, George Knapp, Richard Serrett, and Ryan Recker, I'm George Norrie, somewhere out there on Coast to Coast AM. We'll see you on our next edition. Until then, be safe, everyone.

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3: News. I'm Chris DeMeo. The curtain has come down on Spirit Airlines.
4: Spirit says it's going out of business and is ending operations immediately. That could impact hundreds of thousands of travelers. The budget carrier has struggled to get back on its feet after a second bankruptcy in less than a year. Now it has the added challenge of skyrocketing fuel prices due to the war in Iran.
3: Fox's Chanley Painter, a $500 million bailout package between Spirit and the White House reportedly collapsed. Frontier Airlines and JetBlue have offered to book Spirit customers this weekend. President Trump insists gas prices will come down quickly when the Strait of Hormuz opens.
5: We're producing more oil and gas now than we ever have any at any time, and we're investing over $1.5 trillion next year in the military.
3: The president addressing seniors at the Forum Club at the Palm Beaches in Florida. 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
14: During Friday's most recent briefing concerning Operation Epic Fury, Joint Chiefs Chairman General Dan Kane highlighted the work of those in the Intelligence Corps who provide the information which helps plan military operations.
15: We have been able to do the work that we are ordered to do because America's intelligence force, including our core collectors and analysts, have spent decades searching for every loose thread.
14: General Kane added,
15: they live in the enemy's mind.
14: And he said the information they provide goes well beyond combat capability.
15: They know their leaders, pattern of life, where they go, what they think, and what they do.
14: The chairman said intelligence agents spend their careers answering the questions that need to be addressed prior, during, and after an op.
15: They are committed to excellence in the defense of the nation.
14: Kevin Uretsky, Fox News.
16: This is House Call for Health. April is National Facial Protection Month. The American Association of Oral and Maxillofacial Surgeons and Partners says it's all about protecting yourself in sports and activities. The groups encourage making mouth guards, helmets, and eye protection routine. And while spring sports bring fastballs, sticks, elbows, and unexpected collisions, organized sports aren't the only risk. The group says everyday recreational activities can lead to preventable injuries to the teeth, jaw, and face, like biking, scooters, scooters, skateboarding, and more. The American Academy of Pediatric Dentistry says there are an average of 22,000 dental injuries every year in children younger than 18. Tooth and facial injuries can be very painful and expensive. The American Academy of Pediatric Dentistry estimates orofacial injuries cost families between $500 million and $1.8 billion a year. For more health news, go to foxnewshealth.com. 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

0: From the heartland of America and the gateway to the West, good morning, good evening, wherever you may be across the nation, around the world. I'm George Norrie. This is Coast to Coast AM. Later tonight, those open lines. Here's what's happening. Well, Spirit Airlines looks like they're going to be no more, preparing to shut down as early as 3 a.m. on Saturday after failing to strike a deal for a financial lifeline from the Trump administration. The budget airline reshaped aviation in the United States in recent decades by selling cheap tickets and charging fees for everything from printed boarding passes to seat selection. But high fuel prices, competition from larger airlines, the COVID-19 pandemic, and an engine defect hobbled the company. Spirit Airlines sounds like they're going out of business. Iran has handed over its latest proposal for negotiations with the United States to mediators in Pakistan. President Donald Trump subsequently said he's not satisfied with it, but did not elaborate on the proposal's apparent shortcomings. The shaky ceasefire between the U.S. and Iran has lasted for 3 weeks. Tom Danheiser has more on what's going on. Tom?
1: Well, George, Iran has offered a new proposal for a second round of peace talks with the U.S. after the Trump administration rejected a previous offer, delaying negotiations over Iran's nuclear program. Lebanon's health ministry has said more than a dozen people were killed in Israeli strikes in southern Lebanon yesterday and today, despite an extended ceasefire. Meanwhile, Iran is reportedly considering using dolphins armed with mines to launch kamikaze attacks on U.S. warships in the Strait of Hormuz, an area that has been a crippling military blockade for a while. The U.S. Treasury has warned shippers they could face sanctions if they pay Iran any tolls to cross the waterway. And oil prices remain highly volatile, with Brent crude holding above $100 a barrel and hitting a four-year high as the Strait of Hormuz blockade continues, disrupting global supply. George?
0: Thank you, Tom. The traditional breakfast of champions might not come from a cereal box these days. Some Americans are reaching instead for something warm and savory. Instead of pouring cereal or flipping pancakes, some people are starting their days with soup. The goal is to opt for a balanced protein-packed meal instead of one high in sugar and refined carbohydrates, which can lead to quick energy spikes followed by crashes, according to reports of experts. Reincarnation is the belief that the soul or consciousness leaves a body upon death to be reborn into a physical form, often to achieve spiritual growth or liberation. Does it happen? Let's check in with Heidi Hollis, author of The Hat Man. Heidi, what do you think of reincarnation?
2: Hey there, George. Yeah, some people believe it takes like a really long time for reincarnation to occur, but not everybody believes that. And believe it or not, like in some nations where reincarnation is more widely believed to be the case, the average reincarnation time is only like 16 months. And that's worldwide even. But like in Western nations who have like different beliefs, like we want to wait around to be reunited like with our loved ones. And the longest documented case of reincarnation that was like heavily studied was 53 years in between their reincarnation. So some of the patterns of like reincarnation that you listed, like the jhana philosophy, it's truly believed like souls can be reborn into different bodies like earth and water and plant beings. And there are even people who feel they don't have a human soul. Like some of them seem to feel like they're related to some of the alien beings that they've met, whether they're good or bad, which is always fascinating to me. And then there's also the understanding with certain government groups who've determined that all aliens feed upon our souls just to have us be reborn again and again. But the Christian understanding, reincarnation isn't generally thought to be part of the faith, but people like to point out that Jesus kind of admits to there being something like reincarnation when he identifies John the Baptist as being Elijah in the book of Matthew, chapter 17, verse 11 through 13, where he says, "And if you're willing to accept it, he is the Elijah who was to come." Then the disciples understood that he was talking to them about John the Baptist. But nonetheless, like reincarnation could put some people at ease, while other people, they're not so thrilled that that's even considered to be a possibility. But the super rich put a whole lot of money, George, into consciousness research, like hoping that one day they could cross over the mind and body barrier to upload themselves to devices or even swap bodies. Like, life extension is like the new space race, George. But starting all over again as somebody new, like, that is not very ideal because they can't take everything with them that way. So they got to find another way.
0: Does Heidi Hollis believe in reincarnation?
2: Ooh, George, you went there. You know, I have an understanding of it. I have some memories myself of other existences, but I don't know. I mean, it's kind of up in the air, but I think I lean more towards it, to it. So yeah, George, how about you?
0: You went there too. Oh, I'll tell you later. Thanks, Heidi. Appreciate you being part of the program. Heidi Hollis, her website is her name, HeidiHollis.com. Here's retired Army Lieutenant Colonel Kevin Randall with his weekly report on what's going on in the skies. What kind of week have we had, Kevin?
3: Oh, we're having strange stuff going on, I suppose. Former Air Force Major David Grush has surfaced again. Just recently, he said with no qualification that the president had been fully briefed on secret programs about UFOs, and that multiple alien races have been involved in what I think of as a reconnaissance of Earth. In the past, Grush told members of the House Oversight Committee that there were black programs inside the U.S. government that have conducted unsanctioned technological research, or what is known as reverse engineering of recovered craft. He also claimed that there were alien spacecraft held by the U.S. government and the bodies of the alien crew have been recovered. He shared this information with the FBI, the CIA, the Department of Homeland Security, not to mention certain civilian companies during a recent secret meeting held in New York City. He also said the president knows all this based on briefings that have been provided for him. He said the president was told about the crash retrievals and the recovery of the aliens, and that one race of aliens is attempting crossbreeding with the human race. Of course, Dr. David Jacobs has been saying that for decades. Antonio Villas-Boas talked about a rather crude experiment in crossbreeding that took place in 1957, and others have mentioned what might be thought of as collecting DNA during encounters with alien creatures. Eric Berlinson, a Missouri congressman, confirmed many of Grush's claims about the aliens and UFOs. He also said that the Nordic aliens, and I quote, are like a few hundred years more advanced than we are, but they're not super advanced, end quote. I'll just note here that where we are today from where we were a couple of hundred years ago, we've gone from candlelight, horse-drawn buggies, and communications across oceans that took months to a world that glows at night, crossing continents and oceans in hours and talking with others around the world, complete with video of them. President Trump wrote on his Truth Social, and I quote, "Based on the tremendous interest shown, I will be directing the Secretary of War and other relevant departments and agencies to begin the process of identifying and releasing government files related to alien and extraterrestrial life, unidentified aerial phenomenon, and unidentified flying objects, and any and all other information connected to these highly complex but extremely interesting and important matters," end quote. Laura Trump, the president's daughter-in-law, said that he was talking about extraterrestrial life and spaceships, and that Trump already had prepared a speech about the topic. On a podcast, Pod Force One podcast, Laura Trump said, and I quote, "I've heard kind of around, I think my father-in-law has actually said it, that there is some speech that he has that I guess at the right time, I don't know when the right time is, he's going to break it out and talk about it, and it has to do with maybe some sort of extraterrestrial life," end quote. And proving sightings continue, I mentioned that on April 20th of this year, the witness in Edgewood, Kentucky, who was having trouble sleeping, saw a slow-moving object out the bedroom window as it approached the house. The witness said, and I quote, "I saw a huge triangular grayish-black craft cross our houses. The bulk of the craft was completely over the neighbor's house and extended partly over our house. It was moving slowly. It was flying very low, probably 50 to 75 feet above the tree line. As it passed over, I could hear a low humming sound. I didn't see any lights on it, but I was mostly looking at the underside of the object. It looked like something you would see in a science fiction movie," end quote. And that's what we have for tonight, George.
0: Great report. Thank you, Kevin. Talk to you next week. Kevin Randall talking about UFOs. In a moment, the unexplained phenomena that you get right here on Coast to Coast AM.
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0: And welcome back to Coast, George Norrie with you. We've got a great Friday night program for you. Dr. Jim Sigala with us has more than 30 years of experience in science and engineering. He holds a PhD in physics and advanced degrees in engineering. Dr. Sigala is also well known in the media as a subject matter expert. He's been featured on season one of the History Channel's The Secret of Skinwalker Ranch, multiple episodes of the National Geographic's UFOs Investigating the Unknown, and Discovery Channel's Mystery at Blind Frog Ranch, which we'll talk about tonight as well. That's in Utah. Dr. Jim Sigala on Coast to Coast. Jim, welcome to the program.
1: Oh, thanks for having me, George. This is great.
0: Looking forward to this. How did you get interested in the unusual and the phenomena of the unexplained?
1: Well, it really started out when I started working for a gentleman by the name of Hal Puthoff back in 2000. I started working with him in 2010-ish. I went to work at his lab in Austin, Texas, and started to get introduced to a lot of the information that was coming back from Skinwalker Ranch by Bob Bigelow. Bob Bigelow owned the ranch at that time. Mm-hmm. I started looking at the data from a day-to-day basis that was being collected by the scientists that were on the ranch. And it was just amazing to me as time went on that you start seeing these anomalies in the data. You say, wait a minute, this really can't be happening, does it? So, I mean, that really just piques your interest and really gets you going and wanting to know more and more. And, you know, as time goes by, it's like it's just every day is a surprise.
0: Did your background in physics, Jim, help you in this area?
1: And it did. So I have an engineering background, too. So, I mean, I was able to understand and really identify things in the environment that were just not of the normal character. So when you start looking at signals and start looking at injuries that people were having, you kind of, you know, you go back into, like, I have a biological, so I have a minor in biological physics. So how the body reacts to external energies and things like that when there might be some high energy craft or object in the environment. So I was able to use those to really pull a lot of that information out and say, okay, well, this is anomalies. This doesn't normally happen. So yeah, you're right. It's my background is really, really advantageous for me.
0: And with that background in science, did you apply it to the unusual? And we're going to talk about it tonight.
1: Yeah, absolutely. I mean, Hal really pushed it through the paces of, getting down and dirty and trying to understand what's going on and coming up with theories and running experiments to test it out and stuff like that. So yeah, all my background got put to work.
0: What got you to Skinwalker Ranch?
1: So Hal was Bob Bigelow's science advisor for many years. And every time, you know, Bob wanted to know something about his ranch and understand how to perform experiments, he would go to Hal. And then when when Bob sold his ranch to the current owner, that whole relationship of science advisors stayed. And then the current owner said, you know, really, we have some strange things going up on Skinwalker Ranch at the new owner. So he went to Hal and says, you know, can you give me a team of people to come up here and investigate this stuff? So I was put on a team with a forensic neurologist, who, you know, very, very famous scientist that investigates these kind of things. And we were sent out to understand what is happening. Why are people getting hurt in that vicinity when they claim to have these very profound experiences of seeing something or having, you know, some, you know, catatonic experience or something like that?
0: And I think Hal Puthoff is still with us. He's going to be 90 in June, isn't he?
1: He is still going strong. He's still doing all sorts of public appearances and, I'm on a few things with him still. He's a great guy.
0: Now, Skinwalker Ranch is in Utah, as is the Blind Frog Ranch. Now, tell us about the Blind Frog Ranch.
1: So Blind Frog is a part of the Uinta Basin, which is a little bit north of Skinwalker Ranch, and it sits just below there is a whole basin there that where they have the mountains above. And so it sits in an area that is kind of just like nuzzled into an area that, you know, you have a lot of Native Americans, you have a lot of rolling hills and a lot of underground aquifers and underground tunnels and things like that. And through the gentleman that purchased that land quite a few years ago, started noticing when they were looking for Aztec gold or, you know, whatever they were doing on the property, started noticing a lot of strange things going on. And, you know, we basically he got in contact with me. He says, you know, Jim, can you help me out? I don't understand why all these things are happening. People are getting hurt. Well, not so much getting hurt. They're having physical effects that we can't explain. So that is an area that is just rich with all sorts of very strange happenings. And it's a good place to perform experiments and try to understand what this phenomenon is all about.
0: What do you think happened there to these regions, Skinwalker and Blind Frog? What do you think happened in those areas?
1: It just appears that there's something going on in those areas that have been there for many, many years. I mean, we're not talking about hundreds of years. We're talking about thousands of years. If you look at the history and the lore and what they find under the ground, it's like people have been coming to that area to settle. First of all, like in the Blind Frog area, people settled there. And you wouldn't go into areas that you wouldn't settle into areas unless you were, if it makes you feel good. So they would go there. They would, you know, even bury some of their precious gems and things like that. And it's the kind of area that just seems to have some kind of energy fields that people just like to have around them. And then because of that, there's all sorts of, you know, strange things that happen.
0: Might they be on hallowed ground, Native American burial grounds?
1: Well, no, the Native Americans also participate in that region, too. So they have their areas that they have been there for many, many years. And then, you know, they go into areas because, of course, they feel very comfortable there. So if you talk to these Native Americans in the area, you know, they are actually, they section out an area and they say, you know, this is basically sacred ground where we perform everything. And then there's a lot of people that live around the outskirts, and Blind Frog is outside of that area. And what you find out is that if you don't respect the land, and Blind Frog is very respectful of the land, it doesn't really, it just, you know, it basically treats it as though it's, you know, basically one with it. You get some very strange things happening, and the Native Americans warn you that, you know, you really have to be respectful. You can't, you know, do things to the land that would interrupt it from having, you know, its normal process.
0: I was going to say, Jim, do you think years ago, and I'm talking about hundreds and hundreds of years ago, that something tragic happened out there?
1: Well, they do. There's a lot of reports. So it's kind of, that's a very interesting question, because what turns out to happen is that if you look at the whole area, more down south where Skinwalker Ranch is, there seems to be a more activity that is more sinister in nature. So things, people actually getting hurt, people having some, you know, very bad reactions, doing a lot of hitchhiker stuff where they would bring some kind of entity home with them, and then they would fall upon their family members down in the Skinwalker area. So we found a lot of that. But up more towards the canyon, more, you know, higher north, you get more euphoric things. And people go to like Blind Frog Ranch and they literally walk away feeling amazing. And they would go and they walk through the water and they come out of there and they would feel like, you know, their arthritis would be healed or something would be healed. So, you know, two different areas, and it looks like it's happening all throughout that region. And the lower you go towards towards Skinwalker, the more sinister these things have. So it's almost like there's a benevolent thing down there, or there's a energy that is more negative as you get lower. So Skinwalker Ranch has reported some really, really, really bad things going on. So there was a lot of family trauma, drama that happened, you know, way in the past and things like that. But, you know, it really depends on where you are in the region or in the Uinta Basin is that what you'll find.
0: Are people scared, Jim, when they go out there?
1: Yeah, there's people that will not step foot on Skinwalker Ranch. Absolutely will not. But Blind Frog Ranch, I mean, they literally have people that are just walking on it. I mean, it tends more to be like a place where people want to get on, but Skinwalker Ranch, people just say, we'll never go anywhere near that place. It's very strange. And, you know, when you drive in there, it's like all of a sudden you just feel like something is there watching you, and you're always under this scrutiny when you're driving in there. And literally people that go on that ranch that have been there several times will stop at the gate, say a prayer before they even go in.
0: Wow. We're going to take a short break, Jim. We'll come back and talk more about these incredible locations. Dr. Jim Segala with us. His website is linked up at coasttocoastam.com. 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
1: We're going to take your calls with Dr. Jim Segala next hour here on Coast to Coast. 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

0: And welcome back, George Norrie, along with Dr. Jim Segala. Jim, when you are at these locations, either Blind Frog Ranch or Skinwalker Ranch, can you feel some kind of energy out there?
1: Yeah, you certainly can. There's no doubt about it. When I've been on both places and other places, throughout the United States, you walk in, like for instance, on with Skinwalker Ranch, you walk in and it just feels very sinister. It's like somebody's watching you. You're, always turning around looking for things. You're looking up at the mesa, thinking that something's out there. So you can definitely feel something. You can feel that negative energy that's all around that place. But, the opposite is, the Blind Frog Ranch area. Even there's Thunderstrike Ranches, which is right next to that. I mean, those places just feel good. I mean, you go there and you feel good. In fact, the people that are the Skinwalker Ranch people, even the animals tend to be very strange. They have a lot of cattle there sometimes, and the cattle seems to basically just act very strange, and they're always like on edge. You can tell that they're they're always running around together, and they're doing things that's not normal. They tend not to eat very much, and so they usually have to ship them back out again.
0: Do you know if Bob Bigelow was happy when he finally sold Skinwalker?
1: So I think Bob Bigelow, from what I understand and what I heard from Hal, is that Bob Bigelow decided to sell it because he felt that he was being tricked by this phenomena continuously. So he would set up these very elaborate experiments, have very good scientists there that are actually monitoring and making sure everything goes right. And he would, be sure that he would be able to catch some phenomena in fact. And it would turn out that the phenomena wouldn't appear that day, or it wouldn't appear when he wanted it to, but it would appear someplace else on the property. So he'd be over here looking at, trying to get something to happen that he can make a positive data point with. And then something on the other side of the property would go. So he was just getting so frustrated with this thing. And it was just, did this for years, and he would spend all this money. He would really not get any data because the data actually ended up being someplace else. So it was very frustrating for him. And I think at that time, he just decided that, he would basically, put his thoughts in and put his efforts someplace else.
0: Can you tell us what a modular unidentified phenomenon alert system is?
1: Yeah. So back in the day when I first started working on Skinwalker Ranch in the Uinta Basin, it was clear that there was some phenomena that was going on. Either it was a craft, some UFO, or, something was in the environment that was causing people to have these experiences. They were seeing things and they were seeing the orbs. But also with the big thing that I was putting

0: you're putting responsibility for is understanding why these people were having physical effects to their body. They were having like lesions. They were having auditory problems. They were walking away and, you know, coming up with, you know, all sorts of physical problems, like tinnitus, dissociation symptoms, aphasia, or all sorts of symptoms that they were experiencing while they were having these experiences. So I was put out there with medical doctors to try to understand what was going on in the area and why these people were getting hurt and categorize that. So we did find out that there was actually something going on in the environment external to these people that were causing these things to happen. You know, something was in the area. So if we said, well, if there's something in the area causing injuries to people or physical effects, can we possibly measure it? And that's how it stole the whole thing started. It basically says, let's put some equipment around people that we can actually see some anomalous signals in some environmental signals, like the microwave signal or the gamma rays or maybe the magnetic vector or something like that. So we designed this equipment, you know, back in 2015, basically, and it evolves from that to something that right now that we've got these devices that we've actually started manufacturing and sending out all over the world. We have, you know, over 300 people out there, you know, all over the world that are monitoring continuously their surroundings with this equipment.
1: I was going to say, are there places like Blind Frog or Skinwalker around the planet that are similar?
0: So we have Rushelton Forest. We have several devices there in Rushelton Forest that we get some really crazy readings from. Heselton, that whole area, which is in Norway. They've had stuff since 1940s. They've had some very strange phenomena since the, 1940s. We have like, I think 4 or 5 devices there that we monitor constantly, and they get some really crazy things. But now it's just very strange. Australia is becoming big on the horizon, and there's a lot of very interesting things going on there. So we have many devices there. You know, of the 300 and plus devices we have, I'd say you're like 2 or 3%, or maybe up to 5%, are in Australia, and it's very, very strange thing. So, you know, it's kind of ironic that people that you went to bases say all the cool stuff happens here, but in fact, it's all over the world, and it's in fact, it's even more rich when you go into areas like England, and we've got stuff in all over the world. So it's just amazing how big the science lab is that we can play in.
1: Jim, would you say that the Blind Frog and Skinwalker are more negative than positive?
0: I would say that it actually turns out that Blind Frog is very positive, but people actually pay to go on there to basically come out and feel amazing. So there's people that go there and just wade through the ponds and the various places there, and they actually feel they come out better. But for Skinwalker, unfortunately for them, people go there and they're just petrified. They just they say, I'm not going to go there, and they basically avoid it. You know, they keep very remote. They don't want to actually step on the property because of fear of something happening. But Blind Frog is the completely opposite. So it almost appears that within that region, if you actually look at it from a scientific point of view, it appears that there's some type of a variation in the energy field that actually starts way up into the canyon, drops down, and actually changes from a positive to a negative as it crosses that north to south border. And it's almost like there's like these ley lines, if you want to use that term, where they actually turn from a positive to a negative, you know, during that transition.
1: Do they have any healing modalities out there?
0: Sure. Yeah. In the Blind Frog area, people actually go there and walk away, and they'll have, like, the rheumatoidus would go away, or they would have autoimmune disease that would just miraculously stop. So there's a lot of things like that happen in that area where people just start feeling good. And, you know, the Native Americans know this because they actually have these rituals that would be healing rituals that they go through that actually make things happen. So they're curing. They have their own little their ways of going through a moment where they can heal themselves. So there's a lot of healing powers.
1: It's like Lords of France without the water.
0: Yeah, and so it makes you wonder why these people, the Aztecs, have gone there. I mean, people go to places and settle in places where things, they feel good and they're happy about it, and things actually are very good. So they bury a lot of stuff, and that's why the people that own Blind Frog bought the properties, because there's a lot of stuff buried there. Down in the lower canyon area where, like, Skinwalker Ranch is, and there's other ranches down there, there's not so much stuff buried. It's more like worshiping and things like that, where they know it's a negative energy place, and they want to actually worship what's there and try to, you know, be one with it.
1: What do your colleagues say about your work out there?
0: Well, so actually it's taken very well. So I'm in a group of a lot of people that are scientists that are, you know, more citizen type scientists now, not government related, just all basically people like myself trying to understand this from a personal point of view. And they're very, very supportive. I mean, there's no question about it that they know this thing is happening. They know that people are having these experiences that, you know, they cannot explain. I think talking to a couple scientists, and they went through a calculation. They determined that over half of the population of the world has at one point had some type of experience that was just not explainable through normal rational means. So there's a lot of people out there having these very strange experiences. So you get a lot of this community type of thing where people just are ready to accept this. And now with social media, that are basically supportive of this, I mean, you know, there's always naysayers and there's always people on the other side that are very supportive of it. You know, they're basically saying, you know, it's here. We know it's here. So now things now are very accepted, and you don't have to feel so secretive when you're doing these kind of things.
1: Is it safe to say, Jim, that these places changed your life?
0: I think it's important that people have to realize that as you start understanding more about what this is, it really changes the way you think about what is possible in the universe. If you say, well, you know, people are actually communicating or having these experiences with this entity, you say, well, what other things did we miss that we didn't really understand that has been around? I mean, if you think about it, we might be communicating, our subconscious brain might be communicating with something that's millions of light years away. We just don't have no idea that it's happening. So at this point, I'm saying to myself, you know, we're seeing this very strange phenomena that we never thought was here. Now, all of a sudden, what else is there that we missed? So it opens up this like amazing floodgate of possibilities. So, yeah, it changes my way, completely changes my way of thinking.
1: Would you ever live on these ranches?
0: I did. When we were filming, I was actually on a show, Skinwalker Ranch, lived in that area. So I would, you know, I for 2 months or 3 months while they were filming. So it was right there in that area, and, you know, basically there every day. So, you know, it didn't seem to bother me or have any repercussions or anything like that, but I would be, very willing to go there and investigate overnight and things like that. So it was never an issue.
1: Have these places changed you at all, Jim?
0: Yeah. Like I said, it's really made me rethink the way that I approach stuff. When you're an engineer, everything is pragmatic. You're always like, everything's a nut and a bolt and everything's at an equation. But when you start looking for things from a physics point of view, you have to always step back and say, what's the possibilities? And when you work for people like Hal Puthoff, who's, you know, one of those premier scientists that have a really good scientific method that he follows, you always have to, you look at things very, very objectively and never really read too much in. So, you know, it really does change the way you look at things, and you have to accept a lot of things that you just can't identify. And you have to throw a lot of faith into it. You have to, if you observe something you can't explain, you can't just discount it and say, well, that's just not possible, so I'm not going to worry about that. You have to really accept it to say, okay, something's going on here. I don't know what it is, but I'm going to let it in and kind of investigate it.
1: Why would these places be so mystical? What is your conclusion?
0: Well, you know, there's a lot of people have theories. Bob Bigelow had a theory that, you know, there's a big craft that's buried deep, deep underneath the earth. But it's interesting that a lot of places that are like this throughout the world have some type of anomaly. Like there's always, they're bumped up against some kind of big canyon that they have, to like this dish shaped area, or they have this big aquifer. I know there's a few ranches out west that are in the United States that are just basically on top of a big aquifer. So you might say, well, maybe these, if we've been visited, you know, maybe these crafts are attracted to places that have this, and then just them being in the area create this negative and positive type of energy field that we've just been, we've just been interacting with, and we just have no idea where it is, you know, how, what's the source of it. So it's very possible that there's some changes have been made to that area that make it a hotspot for things that have happened.
1: Were these changes done by extraterrestrials, by God? What do you think?
0: Well, it could be something we don't know. As a scientist, you don't jump to those kind of conclusions. But, you know, every once in a while, you have to step back and say, you know, what could it possibly be? But, you know, can nature basically do something like this, make something like this happen? We don't know. I really, the answer is not there yet. Would it be some higher technology? Very, very possible. You know, is nature capable of making this? It doesn't seem that nature has that ability. So if you were actually going to nail me down and say, you know, is this something that we can do, or is this something that a higher intelligence would do? I would say a much higher intelligence.
1: What keeps you so profound about these places, Jim?
0: It's just a big question. The question marks, like I said, day to day, you say, oh my God, I can't believe this is happening. We, you know, one of the things that we do is we collect data from all over the world. You know, we have participants, over 300 participants that have, you know, these devices, and they actually provide narratives on a day to day basis. And as you look at these narratives that people supply to us, you know, we have right now over 40,000 different narratives. Like, I've seen something, I felt something, you know, there was all these very intense type of reports that people provide. And every, you know, you look at those and you do analysis of that data and you say, wow, this is just amazing. All of the different types of things. And you know, now with the AI tools out there that are just absolutely incredible, you can take what people are saying, run it through a simple program, and it'll give you what their sentiment is. You can tell it, okay, these people were actually scared when they had this experience, or they were actually anxious or euphoric or something like that. So you start seeing this data compiling, and you start seeing all the similarities between these, like, you know, 40,000 plus narratives. And you say, wow, this is stuff that's actually happening. This is not something people are making up in their heads. This is actually happening. They're seeing crafts. They're actually, you know, photographing, and we have equipment that are actually logging these anomalous spikes. So, you know, this is, you know, very surprising for me, you know, at this point of my career.
1: We're going to come back in a moment with Jim Segala and take phone calls as we talk about these strange anomalies next on Coast to Coast AM.

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5: Fox News, I'm Deborah Valentine. Budget-friendly Spirit Airlines is out of business. Spirit announcing it ceased operations amid a financial crisis. Fox's Chanley Painter.
6: The budget carrier has struggled to get back on its feet after a second bankruptcy in less than a year now. It has the added challenge of skyrocketing fuel prices due to the war in Iran.
5: Spirit filed for bankruptcy in November 2024 and again in August of 2025. Negotiations with the Trump administration for a possible bailout collapsed. President Trump speaking at the Forum Club of the Palm Beaches dinner says increased oil production will drive down gas prices.
7: We're producing more oil and gas now than we ever have any at any time, and we're investing over $1.5 trillion next year in the military.
5: The Strait of Hormuz remains closed with over 40 oil tankers turned away. 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
14: As the conflict between the U.S. and Iran continues, countries are turning to America for oil. Lauren Simonetti explains.
15: Chevron CEO Mike Wirth also said the U.S. is not only the biggest producer, but also the biggest exporter of oil and gas. 72% of our LNG exports, they're going to Europe right now. The armada of empty VLCCs, those are the big ships that hold 2 million barrels of oil each, they're making their way to the Gulf Coast to fill up with American oil. This week, the U.S., for the first time since World War II, became a net exporter of crude oil. The world needs our oil. As the Navy's blockade of Iran's ports in the Strait of Hormuz continues, some dark fleet ships and tankers that are docked at the port of Chabahar in Iran, they can't get into the strait. That's why they're stuck there. They can't fill up with or sell Iranian oil.
14: Keep up with all things Mississippi at supertalk.fm. I'm Caleb Sailors.
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1: From the Atlantic to the Pacific, it's Eric Erickson here. Welcome. The phone number, 877-973-7425, should you wish to be on the program today. Happy to have you. One housekeeping note for all of you. I do a nationally syndicated show, and I'm also an employee at WSB Radio in Atlanta, my flagship station. And 2 o'clock p.m. on WSB, I will air my interview with Rick Jackson, who's running for governor in Georgia. The rest of you, I will have fine and exciting stuff by the time we get there to cover. But I want those of you in the Atlanta area on WSB to know you'll have Rick Jackson with me at 2 p.m. I want to start with a list. We have rapidly approached the don't blame us, it's their problem stage of what happened over the weekend, and I find it to be deeply, deeply unfortunate. This is Democratic Congressman Jason Crow on CNN. Oh, hang on a second. My fault here. Forgot I had this thing muted.
2: You said there's a lot of rhetoric coming from a lot of different places. Do you think any of the rhetoric that's been coming from Democratic corners has contributed to the environment that we're living in?
3: There are instances of rhetoric that I have disagreed with, and I've called my own colleagues out when and if that happens. But what I do reject is some sense of a false equivalency, that somehow this is coming equally from both sides. I condemn this violence across the board. I will call it out whether it's Democrat or Republican. But at the same time, I have an obligation as an elected official to call out things, bad things that are happening in this country that are inconsistent with our values, that are threatening my constituents. And me as an elected official, as the voice of my constituents in Colorado, I cannot stop doing that. I have to do that responsibly, and I have to be very clear with folks that when I'm engaged in political debate, sometimes that's fiery debate, but that is what we are doing.
1: You get this, it's disproportionate. The heated rhetoric is coming from one side. I need to be very clear with everybody this morning, and I've got the data to prove it. You can say all you want that the heated rhetoric is disproportionately coming from the Republicans. You can say all you want the violent rhetoric is coming from the Republicans. What you cannot deny and what is factually true is that disproportionately the bullets are coming from the left. Oh, you don't believe me. Let's go through the list, shall we? We had the mass assassination attempt of 24 members of the Republican Congress by James Hodgkinson. 4 people were shot, including Steve Scalise. We have the attempted assassination of Brett Kavanaugh. We have 2 out of 3 attempted assassinations of Donald Trump, very clearly by people on the left. We have the attempted assassination of Josh Shapiro and his family, a Democrat, by a progressive radical. We have the attempted assassination on Russell Vogt. We have the attempted assassination of Lee Zeldin. We've got the assassination of Charlie Kirk. How can we forget that one? We've got a disproportionate attack on the from the left. And let's not forget, we had a progressive attack on an ICE facility in Dallas that left 1 dead and others critically wounded. We had an attack on an ICE facility in McAllen, Texas that left 3 police officers wounded. We had a progressive attack on the ICE facility in Alvarado, Texas on the same day as the McAllen, Texas, when they appeared to be coordinated, that left a local police officer wounded. You can say all you want that the Republicans are more heated in their rhetoric and more violent in their rhetoric. You can blame Donald Trump for the heated rhetoric all you want. But the fact of the matter is there are more bullets flying from the left than the right. What is so notable is this new report from the Wall Street Journal. Reported out that the left is actually surpassing the right in terms of violence now. And you know, they struggle to rig the numbers to minimize it. This report claims that the left has finally surpassed the right in violence, and that violence comes in large part because of the immigration stuff. But you know how they get it? If it's an anti-Semitic attack it's defined as a right-wing attack. If it is an attack specifically on Jews, a physical attack on Jews, it's considered ethno-nationalist, not left. So you got that? All the progressives who were marching in the streets against Israel, that was ethno-nationalist. The radical Muslim in Colorado who burned up the Jews who were memorializing October 7th, that was an anti-Semitic attack, so it was coded right-wing. That's how they do it. And even so, even coding those attacks to rig the system in favor of the left, they still document there were more left-wing attacks in this country in the last few years. The left refuses to acknowledge it. And here's the problem. It's really hard to acknowledge you have problems on your own side when you are perpetually virtuous. When you look in the mirror every day and you see virtue, you don't see sin. After October 7th, before Israel even responded to the October 7th attacks, it was not just Palestinians and foreigners in American cities who were tearing down the pictures of the Israeli hostages. It was white progressive activists in New York City. They were tearing down the pictures of the Israeli hostages. You can't be virtuous when you're reminded every day that your side is full of monsters. So you have to tear down the pictures of the hostages to make it about the plight of the Palestinians, not about what Hamas did to Israel. After Charlie Kirk was assassinated by a progressive who was radicalized by the trans ideology, Heather Cox Richardson, who is a history professor in Boston, who is the largest Substack in the world. She's got like 2.4 to 2.7 million subscribers to her Substack. She wrote that the assassin of Charlie Kirk was on the right. To my knowledge, she's never corrected that. She's allowed her 2.7 million readers to believe that Charlie Kirk's assassin was on the right. Because if he was on the left, you would have to question the virtuousness of the left. The would-be assassin this weekend, Cole Allen, believed the Butler, Pennsylvania shooting of Donald Trump was a false flag, that it was fake, that it was staged by Donald Trump. He's not alone. This is Joy Reid, who used to have a TV show on MSNBC.
4: Don't ask any questions, even though they're just odd things that keep happening around Trump. And we know that Viktor Orban, allegedly, according to Washington Post reporting, there was a plot by the Russians to stage an assassination, fake assassination for Orban. So all of this throws them together. You're like, when something seems too perfect, people, they don't believe in it. And Donald Trump now again gets victimized by an alleged would-be assassin in front of the perfect witnesses, the press.
1: You got the perfect witnesses. The perfect witnesses allegedly an assassination attempt. This is a woman who had a prominent career on television who still has a large following of progressives. There's a guy on Twitter, Brooklyn Defiant. He's got over 1 million followers. Suggested maybe just asking questions. Was this event staged? They're questioning whether Butler, Pennsylvania's assassination attempt was staged. They're questioning whether this was staged. Why? Because it was progressives. With the exception of Butler, Pennsylvania, what we know about that kid was he was deeply mentally disturbed. But the guy down in Florida? Oh, and let's not forget, in the list, there was also the guy who tried to get into Mar-a-Lago while Melania Trump was there. But the guy on the golf course in Florida? The guy this weekend, they were progressives and they were inflamed by progressive sensibilities. We know this from their own statements that they were inflamed. K-File, Andrew Kaczynski at CNN went through the social media of Cole Allen.
5: Now, a Justice Department official confirmed to CNN that this X account, C-Force 3000, belonged to Allen. And then there's another account that appeared to belong to Allen on the website Blue Sky with biographical details that matched his life. Now, both of these accounts have been taken down, but we reviewed information from them on the Internet Archive's Wayback Machine. Those posts show a very clear shift over time. Early on, he was using his Twitter account mostly to post about the video game Super Smash Brothers. He was promoting his own content. But then, 2024, this changes, and he's sharing a lot of political content that's very, very critical of Donald Trump. Now, Allen appears to have started posting on Blue Sky in February 2025. That's just a few weeks into Trump's second term. The account frequently criticized Trump administration policies and lamented that more powerful figures weren't taking action against the president. He wrote in one post, "Everyone knows that Trump is an effing awful person in multiple dimensions, and no one has done." Some of the other posts and reposts advocated for gun possession and purchases. One post, he said, best time to buy a gun was days ago in December 2025. And then he added, the second past time is today.
1: This guy sounds like just a radical, run-of-the-mill progressive. He doesn't sound out of the ordinary. I want to go back to the Nora O'Donnell interview with Donald Trump, where she said him off. I did an interview this morning with Morning News on WOKV in Jacksonville, Florida, and this clip came up.
6: The so-called manifesto is a stunning thing to read, Mr. President. He appears to reference a motive in it. He writes this quote, administration officials, they are targets. And he also wrote this, I am no longer willing to permit a pedophile, rapist, and traitor to coat my hands with his crimes. What's your reaction
7: to that? Well, I was waiting for you to read that because I knew you would, because you're horrible people, horrible people. Yeah, he did write that. I'm not a rapist. I didn't rape anybody.
6: Do you think he was referring to you?
7: Excuse me.
1: You think he was referring to? Of course he was, Nora, because this is the language that comes out on CNN. This is the language that, remember, Cameron Karski or whatever had to come back and apologize. Scott Jennings had to point to him and say, are you sure you want to say that? He had to come back and apologize. This is the rhetoric of the left. This is the run-of-the-mill rhetoric of the left, that Donald Trump is a rapist, he's a pedophile, that he's somehow in the Epstein files, that he's a monster and a murderer. This is routine rhetoric from the American political left. This guy wasn't a radical. He was a revolutionary. He wasn't insane. He knew what he was doing. In fact, if you look at the rhetoric of Cole Allen, what he regularly complained about in social media is that Democrats constantly say Donald Trump is a threat to democracy and they don't take action to stop him, and somebody needed to stop him. You can claim that the Republicans are disproportionately violent in their rhetoric. You can make that claim. I would disagree with you, but you can make that claim. What you cannot claim is that there are more bullets coming from the right than the left, because there are absolutely not. The actual assassination attempts are disproportionately coming from the left. That's not my opinion. That is the data. It is real. That is happening. And the Democrats won't say anything about it because, frankly, I think privately they're afraid that their progressive activists, who they've whipped into this frenzy, will turn their guns on them. If you are Elise Slotkin and you've given a speech and said, I really do believe Donald Trump is an existential threat to democracy, and then you're like, I didn't mean it, my bad, what do you think these people are going to do to you when the revolutionaries come? In Iran, we've caught a tiger by the tail and we're risking letting go of it without defanging it and declawing it, and it will try to get us. In the United States, the Democratic Party has caught a tiger by its tail, in the progressive mob. And they're too scared to let go of that tail lest they get mauled by that tiger. They see the bullets flying and they want to keep them flying in one direction, towards the right, away from them, towards the Republicans. And then maybe they'll lament when something bad happens. But what I find so notable is that since this weekend and the attack, what I am noticing is that none of these people on the left seem to want to acknowledge just how violent this is becoming on the left. They don't want to acknowledge just how insane the left has become across the nation. They don't want to acknowledge that in the United States of America, progressive activists have taken up arms and have attempted now on two of three occasions to assassinate the president of the United States.
0: Have something to say?
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10: Did you know there's no such thing as darkness? I mean, it's a thing, but it's not a thing. Technically, darkness is just the absence of light. Someone living in physical darkness for extended periods of time suffers physically and mentally. Darkness is disorienting and debilitating. You know, the same types of things happen to individuals and societies in a spiritual and moral sense. Look, it's not actually that hard to diagnose the darkening condition of our souls and our society. We are actually moving further away from the light. Friends, here is the elementary truth we must embrace. God is light. Jesus is the light of the world. And the further we drift from him, the darker things will become. The need of your heart and mine and the need of our day is a genuine awakening, a real turning to God. He's the light, the antidote to the darkness. This is Tom Gray, and This Stuff Matters.

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8: Greetings, conversationalists. 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Should you wish to be on the program, I have a Taylor Swift update. Believe it or not, for my program, the terror trial has begun for a Muslim radical accused of plotting a jihadi attack on Taylor Swift's concert in Vienna in 2024. All three shows were canceled. It appears that this guy was plotting to do an ISIS-inspired mass murder attack at a Taylor Swift concert. I see. Sorry, yeah, the trial started and the man has just pled guilty in the last hour to plotting the attack, acknowledging as a 19-year-old he was inspired by ISIS to mass murder concert goers at a Taylor Swift concert. There are jokes, but I will not tell them here. My daughter's a big Taylor Swift fan. I've been to, I think, 7 concerts in my life. 5 of them have been Taylor Swift concerts for my daughter. There's a special spot in heaven. I want y'all to know there's a special spot in heaven for me for taking my daughter. The 6th was Adele. Yes. 7th was Drew Holcomb for my son. All right, I got to tell you about the Eden Pure Thunderstorm. 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

in the air without filters. 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
1: You're probably familiar with the Tunnel of Towers Foundation. Frank Sillars, who is the chairman of Tunnel of Towers, is going to join me the bottom of the hour, 1:30 p.m. Eastern time today. Talk about a project they are doing this year. It's not just the 250th anniversary of the United States. It's the 25th anniversary of 9/11. He'll be joining me 1:35 p.m. Before I get into anything else, I want to play this. This is the president's speech. I'm doing this so my eldest sister, my oldest sister, her name is Leifia. We're good Swedes. And she texted me this morning and said, did you see the president's speech? It was the best speech he's given. It was short and humorous and sweet. It was the speech he delivered, welcoming King Charles III and Queen Camilla to the White House. I don't know if y'all saw yesterday, Ilhan Omar, referred to World War II as World War XI. So what's she going to do when she sees King Charles III is coming and wondering how there are 111 King Charleses coming to Congress tomorrow to give a speech? Oh, wow. Anyway, so my sister said that the speech is worth it. I pulled the speech. I haven't heard it or seen it. We're going to do that together.
2: My wonderful mother, Mary MacLeod. Mary MacLeod was born in Stornoway, Scotland, the Hebrides, and that's what they call very serious Scotland. There's no question about it. Some places they say, well, it wasn't really Scotland. The Hebrides, that's real. Syria, Scotland, that's where they had their greatest of warriors, their greatest of warriors. She came to America at 19, met my incredible father. We loved him so much. We all loved him. We loved her. We loved him, Fred. And they were married for 63 years. And excuse me, if you don't mind, that's a record we won't be able to match, darling. I'm sorry. Just not going to work out that way. We'll do well, but we're not going to do that well. 63 years. And my mother, I just see it so clearly. She loved, and I told the king this, she loved the royal family. And she loved the queen. And anytime the queen was involved in a ceremony or anything, my mother would be glued to the television and she'd say, look, Donald, look how beautiful that is. She really did love the family. But I also remember her saying very clearly, Charles, look, young Charles, he's so cute. My mother. My mother had a crush on Charles. Can you believe it? Amazing how, I wonder what she's thinking right now.
1: That's well done. That's well done. The President of the United States with King Charles III at the White House. Mad respect for that man from what everybody in the White House says. Absolutely adores Charles. And I am told that privately the King reached out to the President about the President's rhetoric over Canada. You notice he turned down his rhetoric. And I am told that very reliably that the King privately reached out and just so you reminded the president that Charles was also King of Canada and would appreciate a little more respect shown, and the president took it to heart. Now, I got to tell you about Swiss America, because they are sounding the alarm on the secret war on cash, and they would love to get you involved in learning about it. If you go to SwissAmerica.com/

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1: 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I want to play you a clip from Carolyn Leavitt. This is a little bit lengthy. This is very much worth you hearing, though. This is Carolyn Leavitt, the White House press secretary, yesterday at the White House in the press briefing, being challenged by some reporters about the rhetoric out there by the president, and then picks up the rhetoric of Cole Allen.
2: And while we are blessed to have a fearless president, we should not live in a country where such constant fear of political violence permeates our society every single day. We can and we should have fierce disagreement in this country. As you all know, we disagree often, myself in this role and all of you in the news media. But those disagreements must remain peaceful. Debating, peaceful protesting, and voting are how we need to settle disagreements, not bullets. Nobody in recent years has faced more bullets and more violence than President Trump. This political violence stems from a systemic demonization of him and his support. By commentators, yes, by elected members of the Democrat Party, and even some in the media. This hateful and constant and violent rhetoric directed at President Trump day after day after day for 11 years has helped to legitimize this violence and bring us to this dark moment. Those who constantly falsely label and slander the president as a fascist, as a threat to democracy, and compare him to Hitler to score political points are fueling this kind of violence. The left-wing cult of hatred against the president and all of those who support him and work for him has gotten multiple people hurt and killed, and it almost did so again this weekend. When you read the manifesto of this shooter, ask yourselves, how different is the rhetoric from this almost assassin than what you read on social media and hear in various forums every single day? The answer, if you're being honest with yourself, is that there is no difference at all. Much of the manifesto of the would-be assassin is indistinguishable from the words that we hear daily from so many. For example, as the First Lady of the United States pointed out this morning, just 2 days prior to the shooting, ABC's late-night host Jimmy Kimmel disgustingly called First Lady Melania Trump an expectant widow. Who in their right minds says a wife would be glowing over the potential murder of her beloved husband? And having experienced what I did with the First Lady on Saturday night, I can tell you that she was anything but that. This kind of rhetoric about the president, the first lady, and his supporters is completely deranged, and it's unbelievable that the American people are consuming it night after night after night.
1: She's absolutely right there. She's absolutely right. Listen to some of the examples that she gives.
2: I have a whole host of examples that we can share with you after. It is pages and pages of major Democrat Party elected officials saying, such as Rep. Hakeem Jeffries, just this April, this month, said, we are in an era of maximum warfare everywhere all the time. Governor Josh Shapiro said heads need to roll within the administration. Senator Alex Padilla said people are, quote, dying because of fear and terror caused by the Trump administration. Senator Elizabeth Warren, President Trump is making the country look like a, quote, fascist state. Senator Adam Schiff saying President Trump using a dictator playbook. Senator Ed Markey calling President Trump a dictator, saying that this administration's actions are authoritarianism on steroids. Governor J.B. Pritzker, never before in my life have I called for mass protest disruptions. These Republicans cannot know a moment of peace. You have Rep. Presley saying, we'll see you in the streets. Rep. Monica McIver, a Democrat representative on Capitol Hill, we will not take this shit from Donald Trump. He thinks he's a dictator. We are at war. These are Democrats.

0: Democrat elected officials calling for war against the president of the United States and his supporters. I could go on and on, but again, when you have people in positions of power that are saying things like this every single day for years, you are inspiring violence by people who are already mentally ill. And that's what we've seen against this president for far too long.
1: Yeah. I mean, it's we had to bleep part of it because she used the dirty word, but that was there. This is the rhetoric that the Democrats have used, and it is insane. It is unhinged, and it is mainstream. And that's part of the problem. It is part of the problem we're dealing with in the country now. The Democratic Party of the United States has mainstreamed violent rhetoric against the president of the United States. Carolyn Leavitt documented the rhetoric, the profanity, the nonstop hostility. She documented how it was major leaders of the Democratic Party who said it. She's got the citations. She's got the names. It's members of Congress, members of the Senate. It's people on television who have done this. And this guy, Cole Allen, did nothing more than cite them. He said the same things they have said. He said the same rhetoric that these Democrats have said in public. He wasn't crazy. He wasn't crazy at all. He was a partisan Democrat who looked on the Democrats and said, you guys believe this stuff. Why aren't you doing anything? I will do something since you won't do anything. And he took action. He took action to kill the president and members of the cabinet because in his own social media posts, he said he is the threat that the Democrats have warned everyone about. He is the threat. And the Democrats would do nothing. And so Cole Allen decided to do something. And he was angry with the Democrats. You know, Hassan Piker is the guy who wanted to kill landlords. He wanted to kill Rick Scott. He urged the assassination of Republicans, and Democrats are campaigning with him around the country. And do you know Cole Allen was mad at Hassan Piker, went after him on social media? Do you know why? Because Hassan Piker was telling people to go kill all these Republicans and didn't do it himself, wasn't willing to get his hands dirty. He wanted other people to do it. And Cole Allen vented online about Hassan Piker not actually doing what he said he would do or what he wanted other people to do. Y'all, we're at a point of poisonous rhetoric, and the best the Democrats can do is say, well, it's worse on the other side. Donald Trump inspires this stuff. They always give themselves an out. They're not willing to account for the rhetoric on their side. As I said yesterday, I know what Donald Trump can stir people to do. He came after me before. People harassed my family. People were horrible to my kids, to my wife. They showed up at our house. I know what he can do. But that's no excuse for Democrats to do the same. It's no excuse for Democrats to reject that. It's no excuse for Democrats to behave in the same way. And yet they are. And they're saying, well, it's Donald Trump's fault. No, Donald Trump may be saying stuff that you find offensive. Donald Trump may be saying stuff to whip people into a frenzy. But these people on the right, they're not opening fire. Yesterday, I saw a progressive who writes for the New York Times say, this stuff is not both sides. The Republicans are disproportionate. Think of all the Second Amendment people Donald Trump stirred to take action against Hillary Clinton. None of them did. None of them did. But we had multiple assassination attempts on Republicans from Congress to the White House to Supreme Court justices. No one's taking shots at Elena Kagan or Sonia Sotomayor or Ketanji Brown Jackson. And you know, I got to tell you, I do in part have this fear that some Republican, some Trump supporter somewhere are going to say, we might as well do it too. And then the media will care. Then the media will be really concerned about it. But right now it's a both sides thing. And the Republican rhetoric is just so extreme and so bad. This is a Democratic candidate for Congress in Georgia.
2: Listen, we're going to hear about a lot of great issues tonight. Universal health care, affordable housing, better jobs, lower prices. And these are all important issues. But these are pipe dreams. These are never going to happen until and unless we rid ourselves of the cancer that is Donald Trump and the Trump administration. Every day, and in many ways, these people are breaking the law and violating our constitutional rights, and we don't have to put up with it.
1: That's Randy Zuercher. He's running for the first congressional district. He's not going to win. It's a Republican district. But yeah, they're a cancer. Need to eliminate the cancer. This is the sort of mainstreaming of the violent rhetoric that Democrats engage in. And they don't think anything of it. They say, well, Trump is worse. But Trump supporters aren't picking up guns and firing at Democratic politicians. And the Democrats, I would advise you, you need to tamp this out on your side, because that's not going to be forever the case. Because there's crazy on both sides. Your crazies just become mainstream. You don't want to see what happens when it becomes mainstream on the right. You need to deal with and clean up your own house, Democrats.
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5: Did you know there's no such thing as darkness? I mean, it's a thing, but it's not a thing. Technically, darkness is just the absence of light. Someone living in physical darkness for extended periods of time suffers physically and mentally. Darkness is disorienting and debilitating. You know, the same types of things happen to individuals and societies in a spiritual and moral sense. Look, it's not actually that hard to diagnose the darkening condition of our souls and our society. We are actually moving further away from the light. Friends, here is the elementary truth we must embrace. God is light. Jesus is the light of the world. And the further we drift from Him, the darker things will become. The need of your heart and mine and the need of our day is a genuine awakening, a real turning to God. He's the light, the antidote to the darkness. This is Tom Gray, and This Stuff Matters.
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1: 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They've got great customer service. They're good people. My gosh, do I love the putter. All right. I gotta spend just a moment on Jimmy Kimmel and the outrage. Everybody's very outraged. This is Brian Stelter on CNN.
2: I think when we're talking about a political leader trying to silence a comedian, that's usually a story you tell in autocracies. That's usually a story we read about in dictatorships. This, of course, is the American democracy, and it's another one of the tests that we've been through during Trump 2.0. There's been a lot of these tests at this point where you have the government trying to pressure a media company or trying to pressure a critic. And the good news, as I see it, is that in most of these tests, America's been passing the test.
1: Gina Carano was fired by Disney for a tweet about the COVID vaccines. You had a guy who was arrested by the Obama administration for putting up a video they claim sparked the Benghazi attack. You have the man in New York who was arrested after putting up a edited video of Nancy Pelosi that made it look like she was slurring her words. You have massive amounts of tax. You had a Spanish language TV network producer who was fired for making a joke about Michelle Obama. It was a racist joke. She made the joke about Michelle Obama. People wanted her fired. Time and time and time again, these things happen to the Democrats. Remember, you had a Hill staffer who made a joke about Melania, or one of the Sasha Obama, one of the Obama girls, and how she was dressed at an event. Gayle King on CBS News led the charge to get this kid punished. The Democrats have done these things, and Brian Stelter, the rest, like, this has never happened. It's only Trump. No, it's not. It's you people started it. Always they do, and then they blame the other side. Same with the rhetoric. 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
6: Fox News, I'm Deborah Valentine. Budget-friendly Spirit Airlines is out of business. Spirit announcing it ceased operations amid a financial crisis. Fox's Chanley Painter.
7: The budget carrier has struggled to get back on its feet after a second bankruptcy in less than a year. Now it has the added challenge of skyrocketing fuel prices due to the war in Iran.
6: Spirit filed for bankruptcy in November 2024 and again in August of 2025. Negotiations with the Trump administration for a possible bailout collapsed. President Trump, speaking at the Forum Club of the Palm Beaches dinner, says increased oil production will drive down gas prices.
8: We're producing more oil and gas now than we ever have any at any time, and we're investing over $1.5 trillion next year in the military.
6: The Strait of Hormuz remains closed with over 40 oil tankers turned away. 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
9: I'm Kelly Bennett for SuperTalk Mississippi News. Legislation aimed at stopping the shipment of abortion pills into Mississippi from other states will go into effect July 1st. Representative Jansen Owen told us more about the bill, which was introduced by Representative Celeste Hurst.
10: She took our drug trafficking bill we had to amend the drug trafficking statute, and she added a very well-crafted amendment to it that ultimately criminalized the distribution of abortion-inducing drugs for the purposes of inducing abortion. Of course, she did include exceptions for those medical conditions in which, you know, those drugs can be used that are not to induce an abortion.
9: The bill doesn't ban the medication for lawful non-abortion medical purposes like treating miscarriages, ectopic pregnancies, or hemorrhaging.
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13: 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I want a big girl. Oh, yeah. This way, we both can agree on the temperature of the thermostat.
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9: More than half of the restaurants on the coast are now serving authentic American wild-caught shrimp. According to WLOX, the latest round of testing shows a significant improvement from last year when only 18% were being honest about serving domestic seafood. CD Consulting randomly tested 22 restaurants across the Mississippi Gulf Coast this year, following up on a 2024 study that found widespread mislabeling. However, the research also shows that deceptive practices continue to undermine consumer trust and harm American shrimpers, with a third still mislabeling the seafood that they sell. For more Mississippi news, sports, weather, and politics, follow us on Facebook, X, or online at supertalk.fm.
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1: 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Again, we don't care how you join us, just as long as you engage. 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The majority of you are listening right now on the powerful Super Talk Mississippi Radio Network. Hey, listen, we're going to talk wild turkey with Caleb Hinton, who was on the show recently. He had recently joined as the coordinator for the wild turkey program. And a few weeks ago, we had the opportunity to get his background and talk about how things are going in his world. And in the second half of the show, my friend Captain Ronnie Daniels, who's a charter boat captain here in coastal Mississippi, is going to join us and give us a fishing report. So without any further ado, let's reach over to our friend Caleb Hinton, the wild turkey program coordinator for the Department of Wildlife, Fisheries, and Parks. And first of all, just say good morning, Caleb. How you doing?
2: I'm doing great, Mr. Ricky. How are you doing this morning?
1: I'm doing fantastic. Hey, listen, what I've enjoyed about chatting with you, for the radio audience, what you don't get the opportunity to hear, oftentimes I wish we just record them and make it part of the show, is the pre-conversations. We get a chance to just chat back and forth. And it's always, I learn a lot and I get to know a lot about our guests in the process. But if you're watching on Super Talk TV or YouTube or Facebook, what you can see behind Caleb, and I'll just describe it for our radio audience, are some terrific deer mounts behind him. We kind of shifted away. There are other animals on other walls, but you can tell this dude has been enjoying the outdoors probably since the moment he could take his first step. Is that true, Caleb?
2: Yes, sir. Absolutely. Like I said, you know, I think I said the first time I come on the show, you know, my daddy got me started as soon as I could walk, you know, with a gun and a bow. And I've been doing it ever since. It's my passion. That's as cliche as that is, everybody says, you know, that's my number one passion, is hunting and spending time in the outdoors.
1: You know, it's beautiful, man. That's how I learned it. That's how my kids learned it. That's how my grandkids are learning it. A lot of families are like that. It's just kind of part of our heritage, and we pass it down, and it's so beautiful.
2: Yes.
1: At the same time, actually, there are other people who don't get the opportunity to see it, and that's one of the reasons why I like the state archery programs are so important, because it's introducing kids to the outdoors. And I even know adults that are just now getting into the outdoors because a friend, you know, has introduced them to it, or some business associate or whatever. But once they see it for the first time, once they get out there and see, you know, God's nature, and find that nature has a way of soothing our soul, as I often say, it's we can stick them. So, you know, that's one of the reasons why I think if we were to poll people who are listening to this show now, some of them maybe have not experienced the outdoors in the way that you and I have, but they're interested and they want to do more of it and whatever. And that's one of the reasons why I think all the programs that the Department of Wildlife, Fisheries, and Parks are involved in is just really, really good for people. Hey, listen, how is your turkey season going so far?
2: It was really well. I had a good season, killed some birds here in Mississippi, and then got to travel a little bit. We just got back from a trip out west not too long ago, me and my dad. So it's been great. We've been blessed very much so.
1: Yeah, when I say so far, what I'm used to talking to people who, you know, the season in Mississippi has come to a close, but you had this opportunity to travel to other places, and a lot of people are staging it. You know, they start way over in Florida and move their way around, and they're trying to, yes, you know, get grand slams, and it's just pretty awesome. Tell me about one of the more notable experiences you had in Mississippi's outdoors this year.
2: Yes, sir. One of the most notable experiences probably be that I was able to harvest a color phase bird this year. I killed him the second weekend of season, so that March, I guess it was the 21st there, and he was just a beautiful turkey. He's almost like a hybrid of a bronze and a melanistic turkey. So he's got solid black wings, no bar whatsoever. All his wings are solid black. And then his body has got like this copper colored, and his tail fan is almost like a caramel look to him. But he's just absolutely beautiful. I was just tickled to death with him, you know, and to top it off, I killed him in the swamp right behind my house on the river. You know, I live very close to the Leaf River, so I've been hunting that place my whole life. It's very special to me. I tell people a lot of times that probably my favorite place to hunt a turkey is in a swamp for whatever reason. I just love being in the cypress trees and the Spanish moss. And it's such a special place. The yellow top's blooming. So to kill him, you know, 5 minutes from my house in that habitat, it was so awesome. I'm tickled to death with it.
1: Caleb, did you know it was there before you did that hunt?
2: No, sir, I did not. I knew a gobbler was there. You know, I'd taken my kids a couple weeks before down to the sandbar. You know, we have sandbars on our river. We'll go play. And I saw his track on the sandbar. So I knew he was in the area. But I'd listened for him a time or two, but hadn't even heard him gobble yet. And just that morning, I decided to start out there right above the sandbar where I'd heard his track. And he gobbled. And he wanted to talk good that morning. So, and I got on him and worked him right in on down a beautiful hardwood ridge. And it was just a picture perfect hunt. You know, once I sat down on him on the limb, I never had to move again. He pitched down and did his little thing and then come right up to 30 yards and I shot him. And then I run over there to him, happy enough as it was, you know, to have killed a gobbler. And then when I seen him, I was just like, oh my gosh, you know, I just couldn't believe it.
1: How rare is that?
2: It's very rare. It's so rare that we don't really know the numbers on that, you know, as a percentage. You know, some people say it could be 1 in 200,000. It could be 1 in 500,000, you know, to have any kind of color phase wild turkey gobbler, because those color phase genes are recessive, you know, so they're not expressed a lot. And then most of the time they are, hens are the one that carry those genes. So, you know, you hear people say they saw a white hen or something like that. You know, hens are much more likely to be colorful than have that color phase than a gobbler. So to kill an adult color phase gobbler in Mississippi is just a very, very, very unique trophy to some people it's not, but to me, you know, that's just, it's something I've always wanted to do since I was a little kid, so I was tickled with it.
1: So Caleb, you go over there and you're head of the wild turkey program for the Department of Wildlife, Fisheries and Parks. You knew exactly what you were looking at. So you see it and you're like, oh my goodness, look at that. I mean, I actually got that. What a dream come true. What Okay, so you take a picture of it. Who's the first person you send a picture of it to?
2: Oh, my dad, 100%. You know, he was hunting just a little bit further down the river from me that morning. We were just split up. And, you know, I had to call him immediately before I even sent a picture. I was like, you're not going to believe this. and he's like, well, that's awesome. Hurry up and come down here to me. I'm on one. I need you to help me.
1: Oh, whoa. He didn't want to stop his hunt and come see your turkey. He wanted you to come and call his in, right?
2: Yeah, he's like, we'll celebrate later. I need you to come help right now.
1: Well, at least he had his priorities straight. Did he get it?
2: No, sir. We did not that morning, but yeah, Daddy was the first one to know for sure, and he was very happy for me.
1: Yeah, that is so cool, man. Yeah, my son Jordan or Justin, if they were in the woods, you know, I would be their first text. I know that I would be, and it's a beautiful thing to be able to share that like that. I mentioned to you before the show started that Jordan took his daughter. He's taken his son, who just turned 5, and his daughter, who's between 6 and 7 now. And she had a great time. I mean, they saw some deer. They saw some turkey. They didn't see a gobbler. They saw some bunnies, as she says it. And, I mean, she smiled the whole time. All the pictures he sent, she was smiling being in the woods with him. I just love that, man. And I saw her yesterday and said, did you have a good time? And she said, oh, Papa, it was so much fun. And she was so happy in her smile. I said, what did you see? And the only thing she pointed out to me was the bunnies. She didn't really appreciate, you know, seeing turkeys, how cool that was. And the deer that she saw, she didn't necessarily, you know, understand how cool that was, but she remembered the bunnies. But it didn't matter, did it? Cause she's going to want to go back. And that's the beauty of the outdoors, isn't it?
2: Yes, sir. Yes, sir. Just creating that experience and just getting them started, you know, something to get in their mind that that's what they want to do. You know, it's that's what it's all about.
1: Listen, one of the great things about social media is we get this opportunity to see what other people are doing in the outdoors. And I had an exchange with Cuz Strickland this morning, and we were just, you know, he works with his daughter on his podcast, his daughter Lauren. And I've finished a book, and my daughter's actually a graphic designer, and she's doing the graphic design of this book, and she's doing such a beautiful job. And we were exchanging notes this morning about how cool it is to be able to work with our daughters on something like that. But what got my attention about Cuz was that he took an elderly gentleman out hunting, and he shared the experience with us. And I also exchanged notes with Jordan Blissett, who took his wife out, and she got a turkey. But I love this point about if there's something great about social media is that we get to see when people are in the outdoors, especially around turkey hunting. You know, you think of duck hunting as being the social sport, but turkey hunting is really that as well. When we come back on the other side, we'll talk a little bit about that. Then we'll get the latest in the wild turkey program for the Mississippi Department of Wildlife, Fisheries, and Parks with Caleb Hitt.
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1: 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We're thrilled to have them as a sponsor of Super Talk Outdoors. Now let's move back over to my friend Caleb Hinton, who's the Wild Turkey Program Coordinator with the Mississippi Department of Wildlife, Fisheries, and Parks. As I said, but when we went to break, Caleb, having the opportunity to kind of experience other people's turkey hunts through social media, that's a pretty cool thing, isn't it?
2: It is. It is. And, you know, now that I'm the Wild Turkey Coordinator, you know, I see a lot more of it. A lot more people send me pictures, you know, landowners I've worked with, you know, and I love that side of things, you know, especially the landowners. You know, I think that's so cool when they send me a trail cam photo of a bunch of gobbler strutting, you know, or a successful harvest photo. And like, man, you know, we did this or that. And now the turkeys are here. And that's makes the job worthwhile there. It makes you really feel good inside.
1: It really does. You know what's interesting? You know, you've been with the department for a long time. You're headed up this program now, and then you have all these people that you've worked with over the years to help them, you know, think about how they might improve their property and do control burns and all the things that we do. And then they have success. And like I asked you, who's the first person you text after you killed that special turkey? It was your dad. I bet you're on it. Everyone, at least a long number of people, short list, because you get to enjoy the fruits of the efforts. And that's I bet you pinch yourself a little bit when you think about that.
2: Yes, sir. Like I said, it really makes you feel good and kind of validates what you do, you know, when you get those success people, those success photos from people you've worked with and, you know, tried to advise the best you can, you know, and they listen to and, It makes it worthwhile.
1: Hey, listen, Caleb, when you think about the turkey stamp, how's that going?
2: It's going really well. Really well. Yes, sir. We had some little hiccups in the system at the beginning of the year, you know, and it's you're going to have issues with people trying to, you know, get acclimated to it for the first year, but those were resolved really quickly. And, you know, I've really heard nothing but good things ever since, you know, so, and, you know, still got a little bit of season left, you know, so after it's over with, you know, I think we'll officially announce, you know, how much money total come in from it and whatnot. And I don't know if you heard, you know, we announced some WMA projects at the last commission meeting, you know, that we're going to do with some of the stamp money. So, you know, there's just so many big things on the horizon for Mississippi and for Wild Turkey. And it's an exciting time to be working with them for sure.
1: Hey, listen, I listened to that last commission meeting. I watched them all. Either I'll watch them live or I'll watch them on YouTube afterwards. And I'm just thrilled with this commission. The commission is doing such a good job of staying focused. And one of the good things, I'm speaking to the listening audience now, you can go do a search on Department of Wildlife, Fisheries, and Parks Commission. And I would encourage you to go listen to a commission meeting, because what you get is an opportunity to see virtually everyone there from the department who is reporting, who's reporting out from their various areas of responsibility, has been on this show, or many of them on this show multiple times. And we get a chance to kind of be updated about the work that they're doing. And you see the really kind of beautiful support between the commission and the work that's happening, no matter what program it's in. And I would really encourage you to go take a look at it. Billy Munger is the current chairman. He's doing a great job of leading that forward. Billy's been involved in the commission for many years, been involved in, you know, voluntary leadership in the outdoors community for a number of years. And he is doing just a terrific job. And then, you know, it's, you know, the department, Lynn Posey's doing, you know, a good job leading the department. And then his direct reports, who, again, have been on this show, they're never going to make everybody happy. As it relates to the turkey stamp, for example, that was passed by the Mississippi legislature, some people always going to push back on stuff like that. But what I have noticed, Caleb, is that generally the turkey community has really embraced it, because they see that we're going to be able to, as you pointed out, bring dollars in and do important work to enhance outdoor enjoyment in Mississippi. And that's a really good thing. I bet you don't hear much pushback anymore about the turkey stamp.
2: No, sir. You know, not unless I get on social media and I read some of the comments sometimes. You know, that's where some of the voices can get, you see some negativity there. But everybody I talk to and all of the sportsmen that I interact with, you know, everybody is fully on board, you know, and they're like you said, the turkey hunting community, it seems, are just such a bunch of good guys that are also, you know, conservation minded, and they realize the importance of having, you know, that dedicated funding to help turkey specifically, you know, where we can keep this great resource around that we love to pursue so much, you know.
1: Listen, I'm a former newspaper publisher and digital media CEO, so I can totally understand how commenting can enable, you know, alternate points of view and all this to kind of come out there and disgruntle. What ends up happening is the very polarizing ends, whether you're all the way on one end of the spectrum or all the way on the other, that's they tend to get really engaged on social media, and the people in the middle who mostly agree and want to do what's best and whatever, they don't say much. They're kind of the silent majority that's there. And, you know, as we were talking before the show started, when you start talking about CWD, and I think the sensible approach that Mississippi has taken as it relates to that, I wrote about it recently at supertalk.fm. Just sensible. It's a very, you know, slow the spread and hope that one day science catches back up. But you post something like that and, boy, you'll hear it from those polarizing ends for sure. It's just kind of the nature of the beast. The truth is the hunters that I talk to, and I talk to a lot of them, turkey hunters, they like the idea of this, because if one thing is true, it's that turkey hunting in Mississippi is extremely popular in Mississippi, but it's also popular for people who come from outside the state to come here and hunt. And there's a lot of pressure on that resource, and we've got to stay very focused on making sure that it stays healthy for our kids and our kids' kids. And I know that's what's guiding you, isn't it, Caleb?
2: Yes, sir. Yes, sir. Absolutely. You know, we're in a really great time period with our turkey population. You know, I've said before, you know, turkey populations are kind of cyclic by nature. You know, they're going to have ups and downs over time based on, you know, the hatches and the weather conditions. But we're really riding a good high right now, you know, but we need to be doing all that we can with the habitat and the monitoring of our population. That way, you know, as soon as it starts to go down a little bit, you know, we can slope that curve where it doesn't go down as much, you know, and we just keep these numbers high. Cause like you said, it's such a great sport and everybody's so interested in it right now, you know. And
1: it looks, it's addictive. I mean, once someone goes out, whether they shoot a bird or not, once they experience that conversation that you have and hear the gobble and do the pursuit the way that they do it, Man, most people get hooked, honestly, for people who've been doing it on a regular basis over the years, and you included, I might add, it becomes an obsession, doesn't it?
2: Yes, sir. Yes, sir. It does. Like I said, we jokingly say, you know, my wife says that I've made her hate springtime now because I'm so obsessed with turkey hunting in springtime. But it's just, it is what it is. I can't help it. Like, I can't not go. Yeah.
1: my wife felt that way about offshore fishing, and then came duck hunting and deer hunting, and then, you know what I mean. Look, once you marry an outdoorsman, they're going to find ways to enjoy the outdoors. And, you know, the women in our lives come to appreciate it. In some respect, maybe they do it with us. I mean, like, Ann, my wife, loves to fish. She loves to fish, but she'll never go to the camp up in the Delta. But she's, you know, she loves that we can go there. She wants us to bring the grandkids there, and she wants us to enjoy it and be a part of it. But she's going, when we're gone, she's going to spend time with her mother and sister, and that's the way she likes it. And that's all, you know, it's okay.
2: Yes, sir.
1: But here's the thing, man. I didn't marry her until I knew she loved to fish because I knew from the other people that I'd been with in my life who tried to change my outdoor habits that wasn't going to be possible. And about everybody I know feels the same way. It's true for you too, huh?
2: Yes, sir. Yes, sir. And I've been with my wife for a long time. We've known each other about 20 years now. But I remember my dad telling me before that, he's like, look, he's like, when you start dating a girl, he's like, you better keep hunting and fishing like you do now. If that's what you want to do later in life, he's like, don't think you're going to change all of a sudden. And his saying was always, a firm understanding goes a long way.
1: I used to joke that if I ever find a woman who can rig a cigar minute on a sea witch, I'm going to marry her. And we were out in the boat before we got married, and I saw her do it, and I'm like, uh-oh, that's what you use for king mackerel, incidentally. And I'm thinking, uh-oh, this might be it. But and it was, and it's been a beautiful marriage ever since. Caleb, it's been a pleasure to spend some time with you.
2: Yes, sir. I've enjoyed it very much too, Mr. Ricky. Thank you.
1: This has been Caleb Hinton from the Department of Wildlife, Fisheries, and Parks. When we come back, we're going to be joined by a captain from Coastal Mississippi for a fishing report. We'll see you after this.

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5: I'm Kelly Bennett for SuperTalk Mississippi News. Legislation aimed at stopping the shipment of abortion pills into Mississippi from other states will go into effect July 1st. Representative Jansen Owen told us more about the bill, which was introduced by Representative Celeste Hurst.
6: She took our drug trafficking bill we had to amend the drug trafficking statute, and she added a very well-crafted amendment to it that ultimately criminalized the distribution of abortion-inducing drugs for the purposes of inducing abortion. Of course, she did include exceptions for those medical conditions in which, you know, those drugs can be used that are not to induce an abortion.
5: The bill doesn't ban the medication for lawful non-abortion medical purposes like treating miscarriages, ectopic pregnancies, or hemorrhaging.
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11: Listening and sending notes and suggestions for the show. It's been great. I love interacting with our audience, and I appreciate you listening very much. I really enjoyed that conversation with Caleb Hinton. He's doing a great job as the coordinator for the Wild Turkey program, and he's someone who just loves the outdoors. And so when you've got someone who's working on making sure that our kids and our kids' kids can enjoy wild turkey the way that we can today, and who also loves the outdoors the way that he does, it makes for a special conversation. And I said to him during the break that he's built for radio. He's got just a great way about himself. And I think it comes across to the audience. So I hope you enjoyed that conversation. Now let's shift gears and move over to my friend, Captain Ronnie Daniels. He's a regular on this show. He's a Fisherman Guide Service here in Coastal Mississippi. And someone I really enjoy catching up with and just getting the latest from him. How you been, my friend?
12: Man, we're doing great. Just looking forward to May, looking forward to calmer winds, and enjoying this good water quality we've got.
11: It is great, man. We'll go through all of that. It's been, you know, first of all, right off the bat, salinities are high because we haven't gotten, and we got a little bit of rain over the weekend, but nothing to speak of. Not anything that's going to change the course of history as it relates to these high salinity levels. What we're seeing in Back Bay Biloxi, for example, we're seeing pogies and shrimp way early than we normally see it. It's just incredible. It's got the fish pretty much dispersed, but you can work and you can find them. Lots of flounder, redfish, big speckled trout. Even some triple tails starting to show up. It's pretty incredible. But on top of that, got a little bit of wind you got to contend with. Tell me, how's all this treating you?
12: Man, we're good.

0: Good. You know, fishing's right on track for where it should be. You know, we've been having to stay inshore. We've been kind of limited as to where we could go with the wind, but as far as the fish are concerned, there's been plenty out there for us.
1: Yeah, I chatted with Sonny Schindler this morning, who said he's out at Ship Island. What's the what? Excuse me. Yeah, well, no. Actually,
0: Cat
1: somebody
0: Island.
1: else said it. I think he's at Cat Island. Yeah, but another captain said he was at Ship Island. But what's the report coming?

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1: Redfish, speckled trout, had some flounder, bait everywhere, pelicans diving everywhere. Just everything, like I said, clicking along right where it should be about this time of the year. This is one of the best times of the year. This is why I never took up turkey hunting, because this is right whenever trout season kicks off, everything starts getting good down here in our coastal waters.
2: Yeah, and your regular customers know that, don't they?
1: Yeah, you know, but as soon as we get a 70-degree day in March or even beginning of April, they start calling them like, just a few more weeks, just give it a few more weeks and everything's going to be there.
2: Yeah, but the temperature of the water is a key feature in this evolution that happens, isn't it?
1: Yeah, once we start seeing those 70-degree water temps up to 75 tends to be about the magic number, but once you start seeing 70, everything really kind of starts popping.
2: Yeah, it is pretty cool. So talk us through some of the kind of trips that you're taking these days and what you're doing and where some of the people that you're taking fishing are from and that kind of stuff. Give people a flavor for that.
1: Well, you know, Ricky, Mississippi is truly a world-renowned fishery, and a lot of people don't understand that. You know, over the years, I've had people from multiple countries. We get people from all over the place. Of course, we have our regulars, but there are more and more people coming to visit the Mississippi Gulf Coast nowadays because they've heard about it. And they know what our fishing is. We've literally got everything from world-class speckled trout, tarpon, red snapper. You know, our offshore reefs are doing great. Our inshore reefs are doing great. We're adding habitat. The past few weeks, we've been having to stay inshore. So we've got an option on those windy days or those weather days. And we can still go catch a lot. Now we'll be transitioning into the upper Louisiana marsh, the islands, and the Mississippi Sound. And it won't be much longer. Those live croaker bite will turn on. And that's whenever we really start targeting those big trout.
2: And, that there's nothing like fishing with a croaker for a trout. Because it's big bait fishing, and it makes a big difference, doesn't it?
1: Yeah, you know, for years I was pretty much all artificial, and I love that bite with a croaker because you're pretty sure that if it's trout, it's going to be a pretty good one. You know, you weed out a lot of the smaller fish most days. Now, of course, there's other stuff that'll bite, and while I may not love it, my clients love hooking into a big Jack Crevel or a big redfish, and there's just such a wide variety of targets that we have out here.
2: Did you ever know Kevin Parker? Do you know the name Kevin Parker?
1: I don't think so.
2: Yeah, he's a Blexi dude. He worked with a friend of mine, Terry Waldrop, one of my best friends out at Ingalls, and for many, many years. And he unfortunately died a few years ago of cancer, but he was such an amazing guy. But hey, man, Kevin, are you familiar with the sunken barge out near Freemason?
1: Oh, yeah. Very familiar.
2: Well, he would go there, and first of all, hog, trout, he would catch, you know, every now and then a little grouper, a snapper, tarpon, lemon fish, you name it, man. Just, and he always used the biggest croakers he could put on the hook is what he used for bait. Uh-huh. And it was just crazy how good it was. I'm not talking about trip after trip over years, man. He knew when the bite was on, and he would be there always. And he would say, "Oh, buddy, man, you got to join me, man. Oh my gosh, you know, it's another amazing trip." And he would send us picture of these just incredible trout inside his ice chest. But that's when you can find a situation like that, whether it's there or wherever, where you can enjoy, you know, have your clients coming from all over the, as you pointed out, the world. When you can show them something like that, man, you can literally and figuratively hook them for life, can't you?
1: Well, yeah, you know, absolutely. And, you know, for the longest time, everybody thought you had to run the chandelier to catch good quality trout. And

0: past 2 or 3 years, I just haven't been out there. It's been so good right here in our Mississippi waters. I tell my clients, look, y'all, we're going to run past a lot of really good fish. If you'll just trust me, I think you'll have a good time. And, you know, right around our barrier islands and even our inshore reefs, the fishing has been phenomenal. I've said it numerous times over the past probably 5 years since we made the size change that in my lifetime, I've never seen this good in Mississippi waters as we have it right now.
1: Yeah, and that is incredible, man. We've heard this over and over again from the captains that we talked to on the show and those that just report back to me about how it's going. But when you don't have a big, gigantic rain event that causes the watershed to fill up and spill in, now that's sometimes good too. You know that. I mean, having some brackish is not bad. But when you've got a situation like we've got now, and it, as you pointed out, like, for example, Cat Island, the way you talked about Cat Island a few minutes ago, you said, you know, the water clarity is still good in spite of the wind, that, you know, it's as good as can be with the wind. But when you have calm wind, when you're on those grass beds and it makes you, if you blur your eyes, you would swear you were in the Key West or somewhere. People just don't imagine the coastal waters of Mississippi being like that. They just don't sense that. But it can be exactly like that, can it?
0: It can. And, you know, I had a client last week ask me, and he said, how clear does your water get here? And, you know, I told him, look, it gets gin clear here. The difference, the reason they don't see that emerald green or that blue like you see in Florida is we do have a silty bottom, right? So whenever we get clear water, you're looking down primarily into a silty bottom. We've got good, clean, clear water. We just have silt on the bottom, so it doesn't radiate that blue or that green color into the water.
1: Very, very cool, man. it's an exciting time to be fishing in coastal Mississippi. And, you know, man, we've had a couple years now. Let's hope this year is the same. Where we can continue to have high salinity. Because, you know, like speckled trout, they want that salinity and they want clear water, don't they?
0: Yeah. Well, you know, their spawning is based off of salinity, water quality, obviously the moon. So we want all those things to come together to keep producing more fish for the years to come. And in our conservation efforts, our preservation of the fish over the past few years with the size change, and thankfully, Louisiana came on board and made some changes that I think are really pushing everything in the right direction. We're lined up to have some really good fishing for quite a while here.
1: It is exciting to have. I mean, yeah, it's good to have your neighboring state, especially since we're fishing each other's waters constantly. And it can make a big difference in what we experience, getting that size. You know, that it's a magic number. I think we might be there, and it's going to have a positive impact for years to come. When we come back, we'll finish up with Captain Ronnie Daniels. We'll see you after this.

0: 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How does it affect you? 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
12: Voters across the political spectrum are united on at least one thing: high prices. Nearly 9 in 10 are worried about inflation. That cuts across party lines, with large majorities of Democrats, Republicans, and Independents all feeling the pinch. Same story on gas prices. Worry is widespread, with about 8 in 10 expressing concern regardless of political affiliation. It's also 8 in 10 concerned across all income levels, but voters are doubtful about political solutions. Only about 3 in 10 say either Democrats or Republicans have a clear plan to bring down prices. And while majorities within each party believe their own side is offering a solution, most independents are skeptical of both sides. There's also a sense Washington leaders are disconnected. About 6 in 10 voters say congressional Democrats, congressional Republicans, and the White House are out of touch with people like them. I'm Dana Blanton. That's your Poll Parade.
13: Talk Outdoors as we continue our conversation with Captain Ronnie Daniels from Fisherman Guide Service here in Coastal Mississippi. He's been a regular on this show for 6 years, and love checking in with him and other charter boat captains here in Coastal Mississippi, because you get a real good chance to see what's going on in their worlds. Hey, I want to talk about fishing structures and stuff like that. We got some good news as it relates to that, but we'll come back to that here in just a second. You continue to be involved and give back to the community. Give us a sense of the kind of things that you're involved in.
14: Ricky, you know, I love working with kids, you know, and the first thing that I got involved in, we created Kids Fishing 101 that we run at the Biloxi and the Mobile Boat Shows. It's a It's a free program. We have industry professionals come in, talk to the kids, teach them about fishing, get them excited about fishing. CCA is very good to us. They give us enough rides to where every kid leaves with a ride. And what I tell everybody every year, if we reach one kid that wouldn't have otherwise had a chance to go fishing or have what he wanted to go fishing, then we've done something great there. And over the past few years, in the 4 days between the two boat shows, we're seeing 400 to 600 kids every 4 days total, you know. So that's a good one. We've also got Fishing with Buddies coming up in October. We've already started planning on that one. This will be our probably 7th or 8th year doing that. It's a great organization. It's a part of Buddy Sports, which they do baseball with special needs kids. They do horseback riding. They've got so many events where these, not only kids, some of them are young adults, they get to get out and experience things that they wouldn't get to experience otherwise. And this past year, we had our largest event ever. I believe we had 58 participants. I had, I don't remember how many boats and captains and just private recreational boats that volunteered their time and their effort to take these people out and show them a good time. Shaggy's, you know, Remmer Covington, they're great. They donate food for the event. So not only do we just take them and let them catch a fish, we get to spend some time with them, fellowship with them, and love on them afterwards. And seeing the smiles and how much fun they have, it just really grounds you. You know, I tell all of our participants, the one thing I promise you, you're going to leave here feeling better about yourself than you did whenever you showed up.
13: Yeah, you know, that's the thing. In my book, Finding Hope, that will be, I think, hit stores in August. I talk about getting your hands dirty, about working in the community and what it means. And one of the things I point out in the book is that throughout my time as a volunteer, working after Hurricane Katrina, talking to other people who've made their pain their purpose and wanting to give back and help other people in their lives and so on, what I have heard, you know, over and over and over again from volunteers who come in from outside the state into Mississippi after a disaster here in Mississippi, they always get more than they give. They don't expect to get that, but they do. When it's all said and done, they're changed as some, you know, they're changed, and they got more from it than they actually gave. You hear that all the time, don't you?
14: Oh, yeah, absolutely. You know, I at the end of that event every year, everybody's telling me, hey, put me on the list. I want to make sure I'm here for next year. Another big event we just had here this weekend, not necessarily a nonprofit or anything like that, but we just had the Redfish World Championship right here out of Gulfport this past weekend. They had 60 of the top teams in the nation. Great event that they put on. It will rotate around. It'll be a few years before it comes back to Gulfport, but they had supposed to have been a live weigh-in Saturday for the final day in front of Chandelier Brewery. Of course, the weather dictated plans otherwise, so they ended up having the award ceremony there Saturday, but that was a big event for the Mississippi Gulf Coast. A lot of recognition for what our fishing is here, to have them choose us as a location to have the World Championship Tournament. I thought that was pretty cool, and I was happy to be able to play a small part in helping put that together.
13: That's awesome, man. Thanks for all you do. Hey, so we got about a minute and a half, so real quick, tell me about the reef that's coming.
14: Man, I'm really excited. We just approved this through the commission last month. So as anybody that fishes on the west side of Harrison County knows, they lined all of, from Heron Bay all the way up to the Silver Slipper Casino with rocks years back, which have created a great, it's rebuilding marsh. It's great habitat for holding fish, holding bait. It's become a hot spot over there to fish. And now we're going to have a very similar thing on the northwest side of Bay St. Louis. The whole marsh line back there, they're going to put rock jetty just off the shoreline there. And the hopes is that it's going to do exactly what it's done in Hancock County. It'll start rebuilding some of that marsh behind it. It's going to promote growth of shrimp, crabs, everything that fish like to eat, and provide great places for more great places for us to fish there in Bay St. Louis.
13: Yeah, it is so awesome to see these habitat improvement efforts ongoing in coastal Mississippi. We can never have enough of it, but boy, it would create an opportunity for like people who have small boats, people who want to wade fish. I mean, there's so many different possibilities here, but it's exciting to see those improvements continue to be made, and power to the folks who stay focused on it. But listen, we're out of time for today. It's been a pleasure, my friend.
14: Hey, always great talking to you, Ricky. Thank you.
13: You bet. This has been Captain Ronnie Daniels. Stay safe in the outdoors. God bless you. We'll see you next week.

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2: This is America's Roundtable from Washington, D.C., and this weekend we are truly delighted to host a very special guest on a topic that is on the minds of a great many of us here in America, in London, England, and throughout the world. Housing, affordability, growth, planning, and development are issues that are on the minds of each one, renters, home buyers, investors, and also those guiding the process through the challenges and the process itself. For much of the West, and specifically in countries which benefit from the Anglo-Saxon approach, the common law, the foundational rule of law, protects private property. Herein lies that great centerpiece for countries to uphold the rule of law and protect property rights, which directly impacts prosperity from the community level to the nation as a whole. The framework of the rule of law and protection of property rights and judicial independence are so vital in order to navigate through the myriad of challenges and opportunities for any community in the area of development, building, and expanding in their respective vicinities. In a recent March 2026 BBC media report, it stated that London is facing a housing crisis characterized by a significant disconnect between the types of homes being built and what residents actually want. The city needs 880,000 new homes over the next decade. And also in America, a Harvard study brought to our attention that there is a serious challenge with housing, mostly local land use regulation and zoning. And it also states the fact that we need in America the case for regulatory reform. And this weekend, we are truly honored to host a brilliant architect and principal business leader advancing solutions in creating the unique in architectural design. Simone Degel is the founder and CEO of Simone Degel Architects, SGA. She joins us from Westminster in the heart of London, England. Simone is a chartered architect who qualified at the Architectural Association in Bedford Square, London. She has served on the Royal Institute of British Architects Board as Honorary Treasurer and Board Trustee. She is the driving force behind SGA's Westminster-based organization, an award-winning architecture practice which operates in UK and internationally. Simone is shaping innovative architecture throughout London and internationally. She has won many awards and accolades, including the winner Architect of the Year, Women in Construction. And without any further delay, Simone, it's great to have you on America's Roundtable.
3: Welcome, Simone.
4: Thank you so much, Natasha. Thank you so much, Joel. I really appreciate being here. It's a wonderful opportunity to talk with you on America's Roundtable. And that was a wonderful introduction into my background. Yes, I'm a chartered architect, and I've run an architectural practice in Westminster for over 16 years. And I started my company as soon as I finished university. So it's all I've known, it's all I am. And I know a lot about planning regulations, development over that 16-year period and beyond. And then further afield, we do projects internationally, in Europe, in Asia, in the Middle East. And so we have a lot of experience there as well. So it's going to be wonderful to discuss these topics today. And yes, I'm really looking forward to this.
3: Simone, you are an amazing entrepreneur. I wasn't aware that you started the company right after the university. So really, congratulations on all your accomplishments. So Simone, your impressive architectural work spans multiple regions. You have major projects in London, United Kingdom, Eastern Europe, and the Middle East. How would you describe your design philosophy?
4: Well, our design philosophy is rooted in mathematical principles and geometry, and it's something that I developed whilst at university, looking at the human being, looking at nature and how we interact with the world and what really brings us comfort. And so our philosophy really is rooted in intelligent urbanism, something which is commercially viable, but it's culturally grounded and it's future resistant. You know, we're always looking at new trends, technologies and systems. And so we integrate that with our core principles, you know, looking at the geometries. And it's been a wonderful journey of developing that in architecture.
2: And Simone, what global trends are redefining architecture and infrastructure today? And it's intriguing, as we were just talking about it before the recording, King Charles is here in Washington, D.C. this week. And it's truly been a great delight to seeing the heartfelt response of individuals here in Washington, D.C. And we know that from his background, he also appreciates architecture and certainly more in the traditional classicist sense of things. But also appreciating modern art too and modern architecture. And you also met with the king at Buckingham Palace. So we would very much like to know from your perspective, what are you sensing and noticing on the front of global trends?
4: Well, that's fantastic, Joel. And yes, I met King Charles previously, and it would be great to be his advisor. You know, our office is very close to Buckingham Palace as well. So it's a great time, you know, to be having this discussion with you whilst he's having his state visit to the USA. And I think in terms of global trends, we are really seeing a structural shift in three areas. The first being sustainability as a baseline requirement. We want to be more healthy human beings. We want to give more into our world as opposed to taking. And we want to realize, really, you know, all the products that we buy, all of the systems and purchases, all of that really goes into, you know, a lot of landfill, a lot of destruction. And so it's really important that we have this strategic view on sustainability. Density is another item which we're looking at, because as a global population, we are increasing. And it's a strategic necessity, because we do, in particular in cities across the world, we pivot towards the city centre. And really, it's about how we build homes, how we build commercial spaces within those vicinities, which accommodates the people that are living there, that want to commute there and are working there. So this is integral also. And I think the final development is infrastructure, because alongside a sustainability, you know, we are really looking at improving infrastructure, in particular our public transport systems. So infrastructure helps to create cities. And, you know, again, we are where you have junctions, where you have access, where you have transportation, we are able to build cities, we are able to build communities, because it makes accessibility easy for anyone. So I think the most successful developments today are not standalone buildings only. It's an integrated ecosystem supported by transport, energy, and digital infrastructure.
3: Right. And Simone, when it comes to urban planning, and we realize you have some experience from your work and initiatives in the UK, we face challenges with various regulatory requirements, as well as a dominant position abuse by construction companies and architects in lax law countries, and even at the local level, at certain local jurisdictions, even in the States, in the United States of America. And in order to uphold the rule of law and protection of property rights of property owners, such as in cases of government takings, when the state or a city seizes private property for public use, or zoning, which reduces the value of private properties, what are the remedies for private owners? From your perspective and experience as an architect, what are the solutions to remedy these and other challenges facing private property owners and providing the level playing field for the industry?
4: I think the way that we can really try to accommodate development and at the same time take the community and the residents and business owners along with us is by having a blended mix of a planning system. So in the UK and in Europe, you will find that the planning system is discretionary and it's plan-led. So there are local authorities, there are communities, and they assess proposals based on the alignment with adopted plans, alignment with central government design codes, and with public interest. Whereas you'll find in the USA, the planning system is more of a rule-based, zoning-driven system. So what it means is that at a federal level, there will be proposals, there will be zoning systems, and if a private owner has a proposal which complies with that regulatory zoning system, approval is actually more predictable. So I think that in terms of developments moving forward, you will find that at the moment in the UK and in Europe, planning and the process is quite slow and bureaucratic because it's discretionary. It's not one fits all. You know, each development is looked at development by development. There's a certain procedure with engagement with the community, engagement with stakeholders. And, you know, this is all tested against the design guidance. But at the end of it, you know, it really is down to how that proposal is shaped and who supports that and, you know, what it's going to give back to that particular area. Whereas in the USA, you will find that there is akin to speed and to getting things done. Because it's based on a more zoning rule-based system, you only have to prove that the plans are compliant with what the zone allows for your approval to go ahead. So I think that it is the way forward is to have a blend, because in one regard, in the UK, you do not want, and in Europe, you do not want to have years and years of planning and bureaucratic discussions and discretionary decisions being made on a development. In particular, if you're a private developer, private owner, you know, these have very large implications, you know, on your foresight future, you know, what you're investing, and really how long you have to wait. But at the same time, you know, because there is so much meticulous scrutiny of those plans, you might actually have a very good project at the end of it.
3: This is America's Roundtable from Washington, D.C. We'll be right back after these messages.
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0: for you. Duffy's in Clarksdale is now fully stocked with bass, crappie, and catfish gear that'll have you reeling in bragging rights all weekend long. We're talking rods, reels, tackle, and yeah, plenty of live bait that fish just can't say no to. And while you're out there landing the big ones, stay cool in slick Drake apparel, because looking good on the lake matters too. Duffy's, where the fish stories start and the gear makes them true.
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2: On America's Roundtable, we are delighted to be joined by Kathy Lee Gifford, the author of a newly released book, Nero and Paul. Kathy is a playwright, producer, singer, songwriter, actress, and a four-time Emmy Award winner. And Kathy, also from your book, I like that passage. You talk about Paul urging Nero to become the Lord's soldier, since his wealth cannot save him. Paul tells him that only by surrendering to Jesus and seeking his mercy can he be saved from the final judgment of the world, which is coming soon. And then, fully enraged, Nero orders all the captured Christians to be burned with fire. All but Paul. Because Paul was Roman citizen, he could not be burned or crucified.
3: Exactly.
2: Knowing that his fate will still be a capital sentence by decapitation, which is swifter and less painful death, Paul keeps on preaching, evangelizing to the very end of his life. Kathy, how do the themes of persecution, resilience, and faith resonate in today's world? And what lessons do you hope modern readers will take away?
3: Well, I think we all feel like at times we're just persecuted, and we feel sorry for ourselves, and we feel, you know, betrayed. And Lord, how could you let something like this happen to me? I mean, it's human for us to feel that way. Then you read about the sufferings of Saul, who called himself once he became Paul, and he changed his name so that the Gentile world would be more comfortable with him. And he was the one, remember, when we went to the council with Peter and James and John mostly, and fought for the fact that the Gentiles needn't have to be circumcised to enter into the fellowship of Yeshua and the Jews, that they were grafted in, basically. And yet there was mercy. Saul, who became Paul, wanted mercy for these Gentiles, which he said is too heavy a burden for them. It's everything they're learning now is new, brand new. And it's enough that they receive Jesus as their Messiah. You know, that's the way into salvation. But what I love about Paul's writings is that yes, salvation's the first step, and nothing else can happen unless it starts there. But sanctification is something that we don't talk enough about in our world, in our faith world. Sanctification is the hard work that starts after salvation, the renewing of our hearts and minds in Christ, in Christo, Yeshua, in Christ Jesus. So, I love that. We learn a whole lot about that in the writings that we have about Paul. And then you see the differences. I mean, there was a time when Nero and Paul were sort of doing the same thing. And then once Yeshua showed up, boom, that it was all different. And that's what happens in our personal lives when Yeshua, Messiah, shows up. I don't want religion. Mm. I want a relationship with the living God. The living God. Uh-huh. And I don't want, I don't

0: The word church does not mean building. It's ecclesia means a community. Yes, a community of believers, but it means movement more than anything. Movement of the Holy Spirit. And in Him we live and move and have our very being, it says in Acts. And that's what's lacking in our church experience in so many places today. Where's the movement? We sit in the same pews. We sing the same songs. We listen to the same bad theology over and over again, week after week, till it's a lifetime. And nothing has really moved in us.
1: Kathy, how did your respective experience in entertainment, biblical scholarship, and storytelling shape both the intellectual depth and the emotional tone of this narrative?
0: It changed everything in me. Everything in me when I, as a young girl on the cusp of womanhood, went to a movie. There again, God met me right where I was. It was not a church. It was not in a Gideon Bible in a hotel. It was not listening to Billy Graham on the television giving an altar call. Although Billy Graham was the one who had produced the movie that I saw. It was called The Restless Ones. And at the end, there was an altar call. And I felt like I heard the voice of Yeshua, just as Saul did. And he said to me, Kathy, I love you. And if you will trust me, I will make something beautiful out of your life. And I got up so fast and tried to go up. My brother, who was sitting next to me, tried to hold me back because it was a bad section of Annapolis, Maryland. And I said, he said, you can't go up there. I said, you can't stop me. If you want to try to stop me, you're coming with me. And he did. He did not accept the Lord until quite a few years later. But I was never the same after that. But the world got a hold of me in a way that my faith, that zeal that I had during the 1960s to be the Jesus revolution that got into me. By the time I went on my first rabbinical trip, I was lukewarm. I had already read the Bible for 11 years straight, beginning to end. In the Bible in a year. And I was so bored, I can't even describe it. And I was so disappointed that so much of what I had read, I didn't believe was true. Now, I had gotten thrown out of Sunday school when I was 10 years old because I didn't think that something was true in the Bible. and if we have time, I can tell you that quick story. But it changed me. And I was asked not to come back to Sunday school again because I had the audacity at the age of 10 to say, it may say that, but I don't think it means that. It was the story of when Jesus cursed the tree.
1: Right,
0: because
1: exactly.
0: There was no fruit of it. Then you study rabbinically and you understand that the tree represented the Pharisees and the Sadducees in First Hague.
1: Right.
0: And he was cursing them for being hypocrites. And the word for hypocrite in Greek is actors. They weren't real. They're parading around in their white robes, you know, but they were dead, had dead man's bones inside them. And he called them on it. They were all watching him, waiting for him to make a mistake so they could crucify him. And so when he cursed that tree, he was cursing them and they knew it. And then went straight to Caiaphas. We got to kill this guy. We've got to get him crucified. We are losing the people to him. So years later, when I was at that very on that very road that separates the Garden of Gethsemane, you all know that road, that famous road. Jesus on Palm Sunday rode the donkey down. When it was right there that he said that, and they went straight to Caiaphas. And the next thing was the whole thing was set into motion that Judas would betray and all of that. Jesus knew it. I didn't know it as a 10-year-old little girl. I just said to my teacher, I don't think it means that. Jesus loves everything he created, everything. He wouldn't curse something he created. And that day that we were actually there and I was an adult and trying to learn rabbinically, I looked up and I sort of went, see, I told you.
2: Right. Absolutely. And this new book, Nero and Paul, from our perspective, is a must read. And we certainly encourage our engaged listeners to pick up their copies at their favorite bookstore or check online. And Kathy, once readers have turned that final page, what is the central thought or conversation you hope they will carry with them into their personal lives as they contemplate the demands of faith and the lasting imprint of legacy?
0: Well, gosh, that's what you hope happens at the end of anything you've poured your heart and my soul into for years. I hope people will understand the depth of the suffering of Saul going into Paul. Once he set himself on the road to suffering, the minute that he received the truth, and he knew ultimately where it was going to end, as because he did know, of course, he was a Roman citizen. So if he was going to stay faithful to Jesus's message, it was going to cost him a great deal. Now, I wrote this stuff and I went, I don't think I could have survived that. How in that? I don't think I could have been shipwrecked like that. I don't think I could have been stoned that many times. I don't beaten that many times. You name it. He was left for dead many times, at least a few times. And came back to life. Well, sometimes we feel that we've been left for dead, but the Holy Spirit touches us and we're back to life. I hope people have living hope, like our subtitle is. Ancient evil, yeah, didn't end up well for Nero or Herod or any of those leaders or any of the leaders today that we hear about in the news. If they're not seeking truth, they're going to end up in a place, I believe, and in a way that's going to be torturous for them, because it'll be separation from God, whatever that looks like. And Jesus says, I wait, I tarry, because it's my desire that none be left behind, but all should be saved. So if we're anxious for Jesus to come back, of course, but we have to understand that there are still a lot of people out there, millions and billions, who need to hear the message of salvation. And so I hope they find in the sufferings of Paul some purpose to their own suffering. That how can you use this suffering, Lord, in my life to make me a more faithful servant? Because God doesn't want us to suffer. I don't believe that for anything. But I know he is faithful to use our suffering for purpose if we only allow him to. So if it encourages people to say, okay, Lord, I'm going through this right now, I'm going through this. Help me, give me strength, Lord. The joy of the Lord is my strength. But Lord, I don't feel any joy now. I need to, what it says, the joy of the Lord is your salvation. And I said, giving me back the joy, Lord. I don't have it anymore. I'm human. I'm tired. I'm in pain. I've been betrayed. I'm reduced to ash. When the Bible said ashes to ashes, dust to dust, Ezekiel, I had a hip replacement a little over a year ago. And my doctor said, Kathy, how have you been existing? You didn't have a right hip. You were a pile of arthritic ash and bone spurs, little teeny bone spurs. He said, how did you exist? He was a believer. He's a beautiful believer. And I said, well, of course I existed because Jesus didn't take me home yet. But I said, I had to crawl to the bathroom for over a year and I was in agony. And I made some bad choices, medicating myself in ways that were not healthy for me, but I was desperate to be out of pain. And it gave me, after I finally had a new hip, and then I had three more operations right after that for other things. But it gave me such a compassion and an empathy for people that are in agony physically. I had been in agony emotionally many times in my life, but I had never, ever been in agony physically. And that changes you.
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2: This is America's Roundtable from Washington, D.C., and this weekend we are truly delighted to host a very special guest on a topic that is on the minds of a great many of us here in America, in London, England, and throughout the world. Housing, affordability, growth, planning, and development are issues that are on the minds of each one, renters, home buyers, investors, and also those guiding the process through the challenges and the process itself. For much of the West, and specifically in countries which benefit from the Anglo-Saxon approach, the common law, the foundational rule of law, protects private property. Herein lies that great centerpiece for countries to uphold the rule of law and protect property rights, which directly impacts prosperity from the community level to the nation as a whole. The framework of the rule of law and protection of property rights and judicial independence are so vital in order to navigate through the myriad of challenges and opportunities for any community in the area of development, building, and expanding in their respective vicinities. In a recent March 2026 BBC media report, it stated that London is facing a housing crisis characterized by a significant disconnect between the types of homes being built and what residents actually want. The city needs 880,000 new homes over the next decade. And also in America, a Harvard study brought to our attention that there is a serious challenge with housing, mostly local land use regulation and zoning. And it also states the fact that we need in America the case for regulatory reform. And this weekend, we are truly honored to host a brilliant architect and principal business leader advancing solutions in creating the unique in architectural design. Simone Degel is the founder and CEO of Simone Degel Architects, SGA. She joins us from Westminster in the heart of London, England. Simone is a chartered architect who qualified at the Architectural Association in Bedford Square, London. She has served on the Royal Institute of British Architects Board as Honorary Treasurer and Board Trustee. She is the driving force behind SGA's Westminster-based organization, an award-winning architecture practice which operates in UK and internationally. Simone is shaping innovative architecture throughout London and internationally. She has won many awards and accolades, including the winner Architect of the Year, Women in Construction. And without any further delay, Simone, it's great to have you on America's Roundtable.
1: Welcome, Simone.
4: Thank you so much, Natasha. Thank you so much, Joel. I really appreciate being here. It's a wonderful opportunity to talk with you on America's Roundtable, and that was a wonderful introduction into my background. Yes, I'm a chartered architect, and I've run an architectural practice in Westminster for over 16 years, and I started my company as soon as I finished university, so it's all I've known, it's all I am, and I know a lot about planning regulations, development over that 16-year period and beyond. And then further afield, we do projects internationally, in Europe, in Asia, in the Middle East. And so we have a lot of experience there as well. So it's going to be wonderful to discuss these topics today. And yes, I'm really looking forward to this.
1: Simon, you're an amazing entrepreneur. I wasn't aware that you started the company right after the university. So really, congratulations on all your accomplishments. So Simon, your impressive architectural work spans multiple regions. You have major projects in London, United Kingdom, Eastern Europe, and the Middle East. How would you describe your design philosophy?
4: Well, our design philosophy is rooted in mathematical principles and geometry, and it's something that I developed whilst at university, looking at the human being, looking at nature and how we interact with the world and what really brings us comfort. And so our philosophy really is rooted in intelligent urbanism, something which is commercially viable, but it's culturally grounded and it's future resistant. You know, we're always looking at new trends, technologies and systems. And so we integrate that with our core principles, you know, looking at the geometries. And it's been a wonderful journey of developing that in architecture.
2: And Simone, what global trends are redefining architecture and infrastructure today? And it's intriguing, as we were just talking about it before the recording, King Charles is here in Washington, D.C. this week. And it's truly been a great delight to seeing the heartfelt response of individuals here in Washington, D.C. And we know that from his background, he also appreciates architecture and certainly more in the traditional classicist sense of things. But also appreciating modern art too, and modern architecture. And you also met with the King at Buckingham Palace. So we would very much like to know from your perspective, what are you sensing and noticing on the front of global trends?
4: Well, that's fantastic, Joel. And yes, I met King Charles previously, and it would be great to be his advisor. You know, our office is very close to Buckingham Palace as well. So it's a great time, you know, to be having this discussion with you whilst he's having his state visit to the USA. And I think in terms of global trends, we are really seeing a structural shift in three areas. The first being sustainability as a baseline requirement. We want to be more healthy human beings. We want to give more into our world as opposed to taking. And we want to realize, really, you know, all the products that we buy, all of the systems and purchases, all of that really goes into, you know, a lot of landfill, a lot of destruction. And so it's really important that we have this strategic view on sustainability. Density is another item which we're looking at, because as a global population, we are increasing, and it's a strategic necessity, because we do, in particular in cities across the world, we pivot towards the city center, and really it's about how we build homes, how we build commercial spaces within those vicinities, which accommodates the people that are living there, that want to commute there and are working there. So this is integral also. And I think the final development is infrastructure, because alongside of sustainability, you know, we are really looking at improving infrastructure, in particular our public transport systems. So infrastructure helps to create cities. And, you know, again, we are where you have junctions, where you have access, where you have transportation, we are able to build cities, we are able to build communities, because it makes accessibility easy for anyone. So I think the most successful developments today are not standalone buildings only. It's an integrated ecosystem supported by transport, energy, and digital infrastructure.
1: Right. And Simone, when it comes to urban planning, and we realize you have some experience from your work and initiatives in the UK, we face challenges with various regulatory requirements, as well as a dominant position abuse by construction companies and architects in lax law countries, and even at the local level, at certain local jurisdictions, even in the States, in the United States of America. And in order to uphold the rule of law and protection of property rights of property owners, such as in cases of government takings, when the state or a city seizes private property for public use, or zoning, which reduces the value of private properties,

0: State Treasurer David McRae has put hundreds of millions back into the hands of Mississippi citizens, expanding the state's affordable college and career savings program and also returning record amounts of unclaimed money. Check out how Treasurer David McRae's office can help you, your business, or your organization. 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
1: A blended mix of a planning system. So in the UK and in Europe, you will find that the planning system is, it's discretionary and it's plan led. So there are local authorities, there are communities, and they assess proposals based on the alignment with adopted plans, alignment with central government design codes, and with public interest. Whereas you'll find in the USA, the planning system is more of a rule-based, zoning-driven system. So what it means is that at a federal level, there will be proposals, there will be zoning systems, and if a private owner has a proposal which complies with that regulatory zoning system, approval is actually more predictable. So I think that in terms of developments moving forward, you will find that at the moment in the UK and in Europe, planning and the process is quite slow and bureaucratic, because it's discretionary. It's not one fits all. You know, each development is looked at development by development. There's a certain procedure with engagement with the community, engagement with stakeholders. And, you know, this is all tested against the design guidance. But at the end of it, you know, it really is down to how that proposal is shaped and who supports that and, you know, what it's going to give back to that particular area. Whereas in the USA, you will find that there is akin to speed and to getting things done. Because it's based on a more zoning rule-based system, you only have to prove that the plans are compliant with what the zone allows for your approval to go ahead. So I think that it is the way forward is to have a blend, because in one regard, in the UK, you do not want, and in Europe, you do not want to have years and years of planning and bureaucratic discussions and discretionary decisions being made on a development. In particular, if you're a private developer, private owner, you know, these have very large implications, you know, on your foresight future, you know, what you're investing, and really how long you have to wait. But at the same time, you know, because there is so much meticulous scrutiny of those plans, you might actually have a very good project at the end of it.
2: This is a Maker's Roundtable from Washington, D.C. We'll be right back after these messages.
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3: On America's Roundtable, we are delighted to be joined by Kathy Lee Gifford, the author of a newly released book, Nero and Paul. Kathy is a playwright, producer, singer, songwriter, actress, and a four-time Emmy Award winner.
4: And Kathy, also from your book, I like that passage. You talk about Paul urging Nero to become the Lord's soldier, since his wealth cannot save him. Paul tells him that only by surrendering to Jesus and seeking his mercy can he be saved from the final judgment of the world, which is coming soon. And then, fully enraged, Nero orders all the captured Christians to be burned with fire. All but Paul. Because Paul was Roman citizen, he could not be burned or crucified.
5: Exactly.
4: Knowing that his fate will still be a capital sentence by decapitation, which is swifter and less painful death, Paul keeps on preaching, evangelizing to the very end of his life. Kathy, how do the themes of persecution, resilience, and faith resonate in today's world? And what lessons do you hope modern readers will take away?
5: Well, I think we all feel like at times we're just persecuted, and we feel sorry for ourselves, and we feel, you know, betrayed. And Lord, how could you let something like this happen to me? I mean, it's human for us to feel that way. Then you read about the sufferings of Saul, who called himself once he became Paul, and he changed his name so that the Gentile world would be more comfortable with him. And he was the one, remember, when he went to the council with Peter and James and John mostly, and fought for the fact that the Gentiles needn't have to be circumcised to enter into the fellowship of Yeshua and the Jews, that they were grafted in, basically. And yet there was mercy. Saul, who became Paul, wanted mercy for these Gentiles, which he said is too heavy a burden for them. It's everything they're learning now is new, brand new. And it's enough that they receive Jesus as their Messiah. You know, that's the way into salvation. But what I love about Paul's writings is that yes, salvation's the first step, and nothing else can happen unless it starts there. But sanctification is something that we don't talk enough about in our world, in our faith world. Sanctification is the hard work that starts after salvation, the renewing of our hearts and minds in Christ, in Christo, Yeshua, in Christ Jesus. So, I love that. We'll learn a whole lot about that in the writings that we have about Paul. And then you see the differences. I mean, there was a time when Nero and Paul were sort of doing the same thing. And then once Yeshua showed up, boom, boom, that it was all different. And that's what happens in our personal lives when Yeshua, Messiah, shows up. I don't want religion. Mm. I want a relationship with the living God. The living God. Uh-huh. And the word church does not mean building. It's ecclesia means a community. Yes, a community of believers, but it means movement more than anything. Movement of the Holy Spirit. And in him we live and move and have our very being, it says in Acts. And that's what's lacking in our church experience in so many places today. Where's the movement? We sit in the same pews. We sing the same songs. We listen to the same bad theology over and over again, week after week, till it's a lifetime. And nothing has really moved in us.
4: Kathy, how did your respective experience in entertainment, biblical scholarship, and storytelling shape both the intellectual depth and the emotional tone of this narrative?
5: It changed everything in me. Everything in me when I, as a young girl on the cusp of womanhood, went to a movie. There again, God met me right where I was. It was not a church. It was not in a Gideon Bible in a hotel. It was not listening to Billy Graham on the television, giving an altar call. Although Billy Graham was the one who had produced the movie that I saw. It was called The Restless Ones. And at the end, there was an altar call. And I felt like I heard the voice of Yeshua, just as Saul did. And he said to me, Kathy, I love you. And if you will trust me, I will make something beautiful out of your life. And I got up so fast and tried to go up. My brother, who was sitting next to me, tried to hold me back because it was a bad section of Annapolis, Maryland. And I said, he said, you can't go up there. I said, you can't stop me. If you want to try to stop me, you're coming with me. And he did. He did not accept the Lord until quite a few years later. But I was never the same after that. But the world got a hold of me in a way that my faith, that zeal that I had during the 1960s to be the Jesus revolution that got into me. By the time I went on my first rabbinical trip, I was lukewarm. I had already read the Bible for 11 years straight, beginning to end, in the Bible in a year. And I was so bored, I can't even describe it. And I was so disappointed that so much of what I had read, I didn't believe was true. Now, I had gotten thrown out of Sunday school when I was 10 years old because I didn't think that something was true in the Bible. And if we have time, I can tell you that quick story. But it changed me. And I was asked not to come back to Sunday school again because I had the audacity at the age of 10 to say, it may say that, but I don't think it means that. Was with the story of when Jesus cursed the tree.
4: Right,
5: because there
4: exactly.
5: was no fruit of it. Then you study rabbinically and you understand that the tree represented the Pharisees and the Sadducees in first age.
4: Right.
5: And he was cursing them for being hypocrites. And the word for hypocrite in Greek is actors. They weren't real. They're parading around in their white robes, you know, and but they were dead, had dead man's bones inside them. And he called them on it. They were all watching him, waiting for him to make a mistake so they could crucify him. And so when he cursed that tree, he was cursing them, and they knew it. And then went straight to Caiaphas. We got to kill this guy. We've got to get him crucified. We are losing the people to him. So years later, when I was at that very on that very road that separates the Garden of Gethsemane, you all know that road, that famous road. Jesus on Palm Sunday rode the donkey down. When it was right there that he said that. And they went straight to Caiaphas. And the next thing was the whole thing was set into motion that Judas would betray and all of that. Jesus knew it. I didn't know it as a 10-year-old little girl. I just said to my teacher, I don't think it means that. Jesus loves everything he created, everything. He wouldn't curse something he created. And that day that we were actually there and I was an adult and trying to learn rabbinically, I looked up and I sort of went, see, I told you.
6: Absolutely. And this new book, Nero and Paul, from our perspective, is a must read.
5: Thanks.
6: And we certainly encourage our engaged listeners to pick up their copies at their favorite bookstore or check online. And Kathy, once readers have turned that final page, what is the central thought or conversation you hope they will carry with them into their personal lives as they contemplate the demands of faith and the lasting imprint of legacy?
5: Well, gosh, that's what you hope happens at the end of anything you've poured your heart and my soul into for years. I hope people will understand the depth of the suffering of Saul going into Paul. Once he set himself on the road to suffering the minute that he received the truth. And he knew ultimately where it was going to end, as because he did know, of course, he was a Roman citizen. So if he was going to stay faithful to Jesus's message, it was going to cost him a great deal. Now, I wrote this stuff and I went, I don't think I could have survived that. How in that? I don't think I could have been shipwrecked like that. I don't think I could have been stoned that many times. I don't beaten that many times. You name it. He was left for dead many times, at least a few times, and came back to life. Well, sometimes we feel that we've been left for dead, but the Holy Spirit touches us and we're back to life. I hope people have living hope, like our subtitle is. Ancient evil, yeah, didn't end up well for Nero or Herod or any of those leaders or any of the leaders today that we hear about in the news. If they're not seeking truth, they're going to end up in a place, I believe, and in a way that's going to be torturous for them because it'll be separation from God, whatever that looks like. And Jesus says, I wait, I tarry because it's my desire that none be left behind, but that all should be saved. So if we're anxious for Jesus to come back, of course, but we have to understand that there are still a lot of people out there, millions and billions, who need to hear the message of salvation. And so I hope they find in the sufferings of Paul some purpose to their own suffering, that how can you use this suffering, Lord, in my life to make me a more faithful servant? Because God doesn't want us to suffer. I don't believe that for anything. But I know he is faithful to use our suffering for purpose if we only allow him to. So if it encourages people to say, okay, Lord, I'm going through this right now, I'm going through this. Help me, give me strength, Lord. The joy of the Lord is my strength. But Lord, I don't feel any joy now. I need to, what's it says, the joy of the Lord is your salvation. And I said, giving me back the joy, Lord. I don't have it anymore. I'm human. I'm tired. I'm in pain. I've been betrayed. I'm reduced to ash. When the Bible said ashes to ashes, dust to dust, Ezekiel, I had a hip replacement a little over a year ago. And my doctor said, Kathy, how have you been existing? You didn't have a right hip. You were a pile of arthritic ash and bone spurs, little teeny bone spurs. He said, how did you exist? He was a believer. He's a beautiful believer. And I said, well, of course I existed because Jesus didn't take me home yet. But I said, I had to crawl to the bathroom for over a year. And I was in agony, and I made some bad choices, medicating myself in ways that were not healthy for me, but I was desperate to be out of pain. And it gave me, after I finally had a new hip, and then I had three more operations right after that for other things, but it gave me such a compassion and an empathy for people that are in agony physically. I had been in agony emotionally many times in my life, but I had never ever been in agony physically. And that changes you.
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8: Legislation aimed at stopping the shipment of abortion pills into Mississippi from other states will go into effect July 1st. Representative Jansen Owen told us more about the bill, which was introduced by Representative Celeste Hurst.
9: She took our drug trafficking bill we had to amend the drug trafficking statute and she added a very well-crafted amendment to it that ultimately criminalized the distribution of abortion-inducing drugs for the purposes of inducing abortion. Of course, she did include exceptions for those medical conditions in which, you know, those drugs can be used that are not to induce an abortion.
8: The bill doesn't ban the medication for lawful non-abortion medical purposes like treating miscarriages, ectopic pregnancies, or hemorrhaging.
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8: More than half of the restaurants on the coast are now serving authentic American wild-caught shrimp. According to WLOX, the latest round of testing shows a significant improvement from last year when only 18% were being honest about serving domestic seafood. CD Consulting randomly tested 22 restaurants across the Mississippi Gulf Coast this year, following up on a 2024 study that found widespread mislabeling. However, the research also shows that deceptive practices continue to undermine consumer trust and harm American shrimpers, with a third still mislabeling the seafood that they sell. For more Mississippi news, sports, weather, and politics, follow us on Facebook, X, or online at supertalk.fm.
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17: Welcome, welcome. Hello, hello, hello. Oh my goodness. Hey, Lance, you get any rain?
18: Oh, yeah. Oh, yeah. Whittled me a pirogue.
17: Woo! We have seen, we're still not out of all the drought conditions. Don't get too excited. But we are, in fact, doing a little better this week than we were last week. So that's the good news. And in fact, the whole southeast, the fires and everything that's been going on across Georgia and even into Florida, they're getting a little bit of a break this weekend. And that's definitely something to be thankful for. Not to mention, well, let's see, tomatoes and squash and green beans and all the flowers. Everything can use some actual rain. There's always a discussion every year about rainwater versus irrigation water and what's the difference. And, you know, we can go into that if anybody's interested, but the main thing is to understand that we very seldom actually get enough water going at one time from a sprinkler or a hose to do what rainfall can do when it comes in the category of inches per hour. You know, it actually percolates a lot quicker and gets into there pretty seriously. And that's good for the roots. It helps to keep things, you know, the deeper we can get things to root, the less likely they are to blow over, the more likely they are to be able to reach reserves of nutrients and water and whatnot that we need them to get to. But also, the more production there can be on top. Because you got to have a certain number of leaves to make a pineapple. You have to have a certain amount of roots in order to have anything actually turn into the possibility of a pineapple or anything else. So that's what we talk about around here. This is, in fact, a safe place for all you green fiends, everybody who wants to talk about the plants that are growing, the ones that aren't growing, the ones that we wish would grow. The ones that we wish wouldn't grow so much. It's a little cool at my house to celebrate in the biggest way, but it is, in fact, Naked Gardening Day. So get yourselves ready for that. If you have anything you want to say about it, you have comments, you have texts. Of course, this is the place for all of that.
18: Now, this is, any form of naked gardening, front yard, backyard, side yard, doesn't matter, right?
17: Anywhere you won't get arrested, I would think.
18: I'm going to ride around today after I get off.
17: There's undoubtedly going to be somebody out there. Yeah. The funniest ones, I think, for me are the photos of groups of people or groups of neighbors or garden clubs and all that, and they all have, like, wheelbarrows, you know, in front of their parts.
18: Right. It's classily hidden.
17: Very, very classily hidden. And some of those are pretty fun. Some of that's... But the idea, of course, is a lot more innocent than that.
18: Sure.
17: The idea is, as a person I'm really very fond of says a lot, just go out there and touch some grass. Get outside. Go, you know, put down the screen. Hang up the phone, go outdoors, and don't worry about what you need to do. Worry about what you really need to do, which is to make a little contact with the earth. You can think of it as daily therapy. You can think of it as horticulture therapy. You can think of it as just a really good idea to go out and breathe some real air. But you can also think about it in terms of the theme this year of World Naked Gardening Day is a thing called liminating. Now, I am not a psychologist, nor do I play one on the radio, but I get the point of this, that the old expression, when life gives you lemons, make lemonade. Well, that's the idea in the garden. The idea is to use a little bit of lightheartedness. Don't be so rough on yourself when something doesn't go right. Celebrate the things that work, but don't fight with yourself too much over the ones that don't. And I think that's pretty good. You know, you make something good out of what didn't go quite so well in the first place. The other thing about liminating, and I have always liked this about that notion, is it doesn't say nothing bad ever happens. You know, life does give you lemons sometimes. And that's the point where you have to figure out, you know, they say that the same stuff happens to everybody ultimately. And the way you react to it and the way you respond and how you bounce back is actually who makes you who you are. You know, it's different for most people. Nobody reacts exactly the same way. But when your tomato gets leaf miners, as mine did last week, some people will go, well, that's it. You know, it's done. No, not me. I'm out there plucking off every single leaf and practically painting the thing, you know, to try and get rid of those bugs. Because I do have tomatoes, and I want to keep them that way. So the idea of liminating here on, Naked Gardening Day. I did not send you all of the pictures from Naked Gardening Day, Lance.
18: Okay.
17: I thought I would spare you that.
18: Well, you know, I would have had to cull some. Maybe we'd have gone with the classy ones.
17: No, the ones that are really obviously only intended. Some of them are sort of like revenge porn. You know, it's like, why did anybody send that to anybody? But there are other ones that are just funny, and that's of course what I'm attracted to. I like it.
18: I like a good laugh. My sense of humor.
17: Yeah, I like a good laugh. So. That's also another piece of the puzzle. Something else that can make you laugh, I'm going to tell you this, and this is the truth. I really, really, I want to bring this information to you, and I look at all those flamingos. Oh, my goodness. Yeah, the flamingos are out here in this neighborhood, too.
18: That's the neck of the woods where they're prevalent, too, right? The pink ones?
17: Yeah, oh, the roseate spoonbills. Oh, my goodness. the most beautiful birds. They're not, I mean, they're not, every bird is its own beautiful, you know, as they say, a face only a mother could love, those spoonbills. But the pink is a magnificent thing. That is very true. I think we need to write a crowdsource. Crowdsource needs to get us a grant. Lance, we have a possibility of something that could be earth-changing. The scientists at University of California, Riverside, have discovered a way to bait termites by making them think that they're about to have dinner.
18: Ooh, well, kinda, they, I had some,
17: it kind of works, you know, kind of works for me.
18: Flurrying around the other day.
17: You know? Well, the idea is to, like everything, you know, there's a famous tale in my family about somebody who worked in a cafe on the square in a small town in Mississippi, and when the customers didn't come in quite fast enough in the morning, after breakfast, getting ready for lunch, the boss would say, "Open the flue," and that meant to open up so that all the smells would go out into the square, yeah, and then start cooking onions on the grill, and the place would fill up in like 15 minutes.
18: Still Bugs Bunny. I mean, that's Looney Tunes 101.
17: Exactly that. I mean, that's real life. Yeah, this is real life.
18: I love it. I mean, that's, you know, so, being able to pipe it out so everybody smells it.
17: Exactly. So everybody,
18: selling.
17: You know, come on. I mean, it works. And so that's why we really are tickled to know that if we can use this. It sounds like you ought to clean your house with Pine Sol, but it's not quite that way. There is a natural pine scent called pinene. And it, in fact, smells like food to termites, they have ascertained. So now we're going to work on finding more ways to get them to that, to lure them to that, which then, in fact, can be the control mechanism, can be applied more easily. So I love this, but I do think we need to write a grant. This is something we need badly in the South. I know California has always had, I had never seen a house tinted, you know, for the treatment of termites until I was in California. I thought, what is all that? And it turns out that they would fumigate just like you would fumigate anything else, but they had to do the whole house. So this would be a huge thing. This could be a real game changer for the whole business. I mean, we lose a lot to the termites, but we lose a lot to the toxins also in the fumigation. So we just have to find, we've got to get somebody out there right now is writing a grant for us to study this. I think we need to.
18: Don't they like eat termites in some, I'm thinking it's one of the Southeast Asian countries or African, I can't remember, but it's like a delicacy if I remember.
17: There are a lot of, you know, ants and termites and beetles and all that sort of stuff are prized as great protein sources in many places.
18: They're full of juice. I know that when you know, stomp on one, there's not much remaining. It's just like, what happened? There's little wings, and that's about it. That's the only thing that seems to last.
17: Well,
18: they're all juice and nutrients.
17: I was going to say they have all of their sustenance inside of, you know,
18: exactly.
17: That's it.
18: Hey, one thing with LSU, you got two ball games to watch down there today. If you're a baseball fan, they got a doubleheader.
17: They do. Yeah, they do.
18: They got South Carolina.
17: That's where all that rain came from.
18: Yeah, that's what I was going to say. You know, in that tangent, the rain that came through, I've been watering pretty much with the hose for a couple of weeks. You know, as you should, if with things that needed, like the yard needed it here and there. But it's really amazing that Mother Nature's hose actually seems to have all the nutrients that the plants really want, because after 2 days of rain, I mean, it's the color is so different. I mean, the green, everything seems just more vibrant. Is there something in the rainwater that makes it so, or is it something in the normal water that makes them not like it?
17: There are people, as we speak, in several countries sitting around arguing over this over coffee or dinner, or depending on what time it is. The quality of water does make a difference. The amount of water does make a difference. All these things are true. And the story always is more water is better until it's too much. Well, you can't really control that necessarily. That's why we work so hard on our soils to be sure that they can both hold water and drain, which seems like a terrible message to send to anything, but they do have to do both, you know, to sustain the plants. So I think when we're talking about it, a lot of people talk about the ozone that is in the rainwater that we really have a difficult time getting. You know, you don't get that in tap water. Some people will tell you that the way tap water is processed is bad for plants. Other people will tell you that it's perfectly fine. It just depends really on the particular water system as well as the plants you're growing. In Texas, for example, if you were trying to grow azaleas and you were using even well water, much less municipal water, you would have to be adding acidifying elements all the time, because that water is so alkaline it can actually change the pH of your growing, where you're growing stuff. So things are different depending on where you are. I believe that, because, you know, I tend to be a little, I don't have too much magical thinking, but I do have a little bit. I tend to think that the rain that falls out of the sky does bring other things with it, and for the most part, the volume of that water is always going to be greater than I'm willing to put out of a hose or out of a drip or a sprinkler or anything else like that. So I think that part of what we're looking at is the quality of the water, but also the amount and the plant's ability to absorb it. You know, plus it's getting, the soil's getting watered at the same time the leaves are getting watered, and that doesn't always happen with irrigation. Even, you know, when you stand there and you intend for it to work, it doesn't always work as well as rain.
18: Well, it seems like to me, when I water with the sprinkler or with the hose, I feel like I'm drowning, you know, the yard or the plants. It's almost like, well, I feel like I'm doing too much. And then when it comes a downpour and a deluge, yeah, the yard seems to really like that.
17: And that's because you're not standing out there watching when it deluges.
18: Yeah, exactly.
17: You know? And also you're only doing one piece, you know, mm-hmm, one place. So that's one thing. That's part of it.
18: Well, thank you, because I've been debating this for about 4 or 5 days now with the rain, going, man, these plants grow so much faster with Mother Nature's juice.
17: It's true. And I will say, it's another good excuse, if you needed one, to have a rain barrel so you can collect some of the rainwater because of the quality of it. You're not going to dump the rain barrel over and have that heavy, mm-hmm, deluge again, but you would have a different quality of water, and that's nice. So I'm in favor of that, too. Oh, my goodness, this is some shishis from Greg. I presume that's going to be Shishi Gashira Sasanqua. Replacing some that died, how can I get them to grow? They do seem, they're in good soil, and they're surrounded by pine straw. I think what I would do, because it is sometimes true that we get shrubs, particularly if we're trying to get them to grow, they don't. If we ignore them, sometimes they take over the side of the house. I know that. I get that. And these are likely to be quite large once they get going. We're already at the point, and we've had enough rain. You've had enough rain too, Greg, that if you fertilized when you planted, or if you fertilized even in March, it's okay to go ahead and give them a little bit more fertilizer now. I would take the mulch away from the base of the plants just a little bit, so that to be sure that the water is getting through that mulch and into them. And as long as it is, I think you can just do a little bit of fertilizer and you'll have a better response. The way of growing plants like this, growing shrubs, is not fast, but I can see by the fact that the leaves are a little bit pale that they could use a little bit more fertilizer this spring, and that will help them get growing a little faster. So try that. But what a good project, though.
18: Well, we have, as far as rain goes, it looks like around May the 6th, early morning, is going to be the next little run through, and it should, mm-hmm, cover pretty much everybody from you to North Mississippi. So if you've got things to do, I suppose, do you have any advice with this little window from today to maybe, it looks like around lunch, May the 6th, which gives folks a few days to do some things?
17: Yeah, a few days. Well, and of course, this is the point in the year. I am going to talk at some point this morning about tying up roses, because this is the point where things can get away from us. For example, if you want to be able to plant pumpkins in May or June for October, this would be the great time to make your hills. As soon as you can work some soil, get yourself about a 4x4 area, clear it off of the grass, and get it raised up just a little bit so that you can grow pumpkins in there, or loofah sponges or gourds or whatever else you might want to put in there that takes lots of weeks of hot weather as well as a lot of space. So if you're going to do that, this would be a perfect time to get ready for that. This is also a really good time for things like the stuff that you almost remembered to do but you didn't quite remember to do. You know, for example, if you have lots and lots of pears, lots and lots of peaches, lots and lots of plums, and they're bigger than a softball, no, take that back. If they're bigger than a ping pong ball, you're about at the edge of where you can possibly thin them. If your branches are drooping too much, you don't want those branches to break. So if the fruit's getting big, this would be the right time to prop them up a little bit. So mostly we're doing things above ground at this point in the year. And if you've got flowers to cut, cut them by all means before that rain happens, and then fertilize those plants so they can bloom again if you're growing annuals for the vase. You know, these are all things that you can be doing at this point in the year. I'm the biggest fan of rattling the tomato cages a little bit to be sure that the pollen all drops. So as soon as it's dry and before it rains again, that's a good time to take care of that too. You know, I don't know, Jason. Jason sent me something I've got to look at. I don't know what that is, but I'm going to work on it. Your pears. I don't know. It's a proliferation of some sort. I'll figure it out, I hope. Let's see. Oh, Andrea's Bigella is blooming. How gorgeous. And some hot red hot poker plants, too. Those are such nice perennials. I really appreciate you sharing those photos with us. Spagula is one of those plants. I don't know why we call it Indian pink. It you know, like red hot poker plant, okay, it's tall. The top of it is red to orange and yellow. It looks like it's a red hot poker. Get that. Spagula does not look like an Indian pink, and there's no reason for it to be called that, but that's what it's called. It's a red flower with a yellow, the yellow part is out at the end, and that's what comes out when you know the flower's fully open. But anyway, it's the pollinating part. But anyhow, it's just funny that we call it that. But still, Spagula is a wonderful native plant, one that I wish that everybody could grow. It's a pretty one. Very, very nice. Today's Harry Potter Day. If you were not into baseball, which of course, you know me, I'll have baseball on. I got work to do this afternoon, so I'll be doing that. But it's Harry Potter Day, and I have a feeling that if there's not already one channel, there's two with Harry Potter running 24 hours a day.
18: You know there has to be.
17: So any point you want to drop in on it, you could certainly do that. Is today the Kentucky Derby?
18: I have no idea.
17: I don't know.
18: I'll look and see.
17: Somebody tell us. I think it's usually the first Saturday in May, but maybe I'm wrong about that too. I don't know. Many, many thanks to Ken Hackman for being here last week. I was thought about this when you said Rosie ate spoonbills.
18: May the 2nd, yes.
17: He just knows so much more than all the rest of us, you know. I saw an ad yesterday for somebody that wanted to know how many kinds of mint you wanted to grow because they said they had all of them. It was not here by any means. But the point is, how many kinds of mint do we grow? What is in mint julep? Which is, you know, what is the... Is it peppermint? Is it spearmint?
18: It's much more spearmint kind I've used in the past, but
17: you know,
18: yeah, but I mean, I think they're different strokes for different folks.
17: And what is horse mint?
18: Ooh,
17: because you'll see that, you know, in garden centers and stuff. I don't know all that, but I need to find out. Need to find that out. Oh, we can talk about your garden and my garden, the one next door, the one we're going to visit, and the one we haven't seen yet, but we're thinking about. This is the Garden Mama Show.

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0: I think we all enjoyed these rainy days. I tell you, this has been some good rain. I have a question for you, Lance. This is some really good stuff. Paula sent some beautiful photos this morning, by the way. She's going to work, but she sent us some cool things. What is the deal with the wooden skewers and the cats?
1: Do what now?
0: She says that she's keeping the cats out of her patch of moss flowers with wooden skewers. What are you doing?
1: Now, hey, that's a great
0: idea.
1: What are you doing?
0: It's a great idea, but what are y'all doing?
1: I need a better explanation because I'm game to try it out, but I've got plenty of those things sitting around. I don't want to walk out and have a Vlad the Impaler style cat.
0: Truly,
1: you know,
0: no,
1: Butterscotch may not understand what's going on out there.
0: We may need some more.
1: I may need a tutorial here, Paula, please.
0: Okay, just check it.
1: No, but I love it. They're a great idea.
0: She will let us know. Greg wants to know if Hollytone Azalea fertilizer would be good for those Shishi Gashiras. Yes, absolutely. That's a really good fertilizer. They don't pay me to say that. I just like it. When do you divide lilies? Kind of depends on what lily it is, to a certain extent. For example, if you had an Easter lily that was still in the pot, I would not divide it this year. I would plant it in the garden, cut the flowers off, and let it just grow for a while. But if you've got Asiatic lilies or that are already in bloom right now, as mine are, then as soon as they finish blooming, you can divide them if need be, or you can wait until the fall. Either one works for them. The other thing that is true that I love Formosa lilies. They usually they're not popular because they're real tall and they have white flowers on them that are kind of stinky in some ways, but they will. Those you shouldn't really take up at all. You should let them go to seed because they will die down right in their spot, and then they'll come back up from there if they're able to the next year. So it kind of depends on which lily it is, but after flowering is usually the time to think about that, unless it's a brand new plant or unless it's one that you're trying to get it to go to seed. Okay. Yes, it is the Kentucky Derby. Thank you very much.
1: Yeah, I was maybe the second. Yeah, should tell you how
0: I'm not crazy.
1: So. Yeah, you're right.
0: I haven't paid attention.
1: I have no idea about those things. I knew it was coming up, and it's a big deal. I have no idea anything about it, though. But watching those horses run, man, that's like watching dog run.
0: So pretty. Beautiful. Such beautiful creatures. There's something about that event. There's something about all of that, you know, big hats and fancy things and all that stuff. I like to look at it. I don't want to have to do all that, but I enjoy seeing it every now and then.
1: See, I'd like to show up with like one of those Mexican wedding type of tuxedos on.
0: Oh,
1: you
0: there
1: know?
0: You go. Yeah, see, yeah. You
1: and a Dumb and Dumber look.
0: Mm-hmm. Yeah, you and Porter Wagoner could get away with all that stuff. That's true. Speaking of which, well, no, I won't do that right now. That's not good. A question. When you travel to something like that, what is about the last thing that anybody thinks of when they're going to a big event? And, you know, I mean, maybe it's Coachella, maybe it's barbecue and blues and, you know, in somewhere at Memphis or somewhere. I mean, there's when you go to those things, I can tell you that when I used to go to huge congregate events like that, it never once occurred to me that everybody would get sick. Now, I know that you've traveled a whole lot with sports, and Lance, I know that you travel a whole lot for work. You have done in your life. I'm sure that it didn't occur to you either. But guess what? The Madrid Open is almost closed.
1: Oh, goodness.
0: This is bad. First, it's been one of the driest areas. The pollen is greater than it has ever been, and there has been no rain around the area around the club where the tournament is played. So everybody's covered up in yellow pollen for days, like rackets and people and, you know. And so that's a set of problems. It has to do with breathing, you know, and whatnot. But then, one person thought they had food poisoning.
1: Yeah, and what it says here.
0: Well, it wasn't.
1: Yeah, so what is everybody getting sick at the Madrid Open? Tacos, viruses, and so on and so forth.
0: It's a mess. It's a real mess. And so what it occurred to me was that's not what we think of when we think of going to big events like that. Yeah. We might worry about traffic. We might worry about, you know, the hotels are going to cost more, like FIFA. You know, all the hotels, if you're going to a FIFA game, you're going to pay more for the hotels than you've ever imagined, apparently, not to mention other kinds of transportation. But if I have worked really hard to qualify for the Madrid Open, I am not happy about this. It's a mess.
1: Well, a stomach virus is it's just so depleting, too.
0: Yeah. Oh, yeah.
1: So trying to do a sporting event.
0: Yeah, you don't get better immediately, yeah, I mean, even when it stops.
1: If you're just if you're just a fan in that, you're pretty much, if you're sick as well, I mean, that's, you don't want to be sitting at a tennis facility all day. I mean,
0: exactly.
1: You know, it's a, I imagine it's a terrible thing.
0: Then you have to wait for the 2 days that they're going to have to delay the event for people to,
1: kind of run full circle.
0: What a mess. What a mess.
1: Well, I did see some images of Coachella the other day. Wow, what an event that is.
0: Yeah, it
1: I mean,
0: is.
1: That's a high-end deal.
0: It's again, it's not something I'm likely to go do, but I enjoy seeing it.
1: I don't even know if I had the money if I would do that, because you can stream it, and I'm at the age where I don't like dressing up as bunnies and, you know, having a big time with the nitrous crowd and all that.
0: On.
1: But hey, I might.
0: On.
1: I might do it again.
0: You can do that.
1: Yeah,
0: come on.
1: Maybe, you know.
0: But I will tell you that the streams were great.
1: Oh, wow. I mean, technology, we can always... Yeah, talk bad about it, buddy.
0: Yeah,
1: let me tell you,
0: I watched some of that.
1: That was pretty cool, wasn't it?
0: It was really fun. I'm not even going to get into what I thought about some of it, but that's because that's me, you know.
1: It's entertainment, right?
0: It is entertainment, and as long as it's not, you know, the fire festival or something where everybody loses their mind and their money, you know.
1: That guy's trying again.
0: Yeah, he's
1: good
0: nuts.
1: Old Billy.
0: Who's going to spend their money anyway?
1: Hey, man, when you smile like that all the time, I guess people will believe you.
0: No,
1: you're smarter than that, right?
0: No.
1: Hey, what did you think about the King's speech? Did you listen to him address? I've mentioned it a couple times this week, and we had Douglas Carswell on yesterday,
0: good.
1: And I was like, man, you're king. He's got a command of the English language, buddy. And
0: he does.
1: But he did a great job, I thought.
0: Does.
1: It was very fun to watch. And we've talked about the English gardens and the beauty and the pomp and circumstance of, you know, the castles and all of the amazing foliage that's around them. I can only imagine living in that bubble, you know. I mean, everything's so perfect, but at the same time, you're a human being.
0: No, yeah, you're still a human being.
1: It's a fishbowl. And I was I was impressed, though, with his...
0: The speech was, I'm not Charles's biggest follower or fan.
1: Yeah, me neither. Yeah,
0: but it was the best speech that I have heard in a very long time.
1: Yeah, that's why I figured with your ability to command the English language,
0: it's
1: you would
0: one
1: have
0: of the
1: been
0: well,
1: impressed.
0: It's one of the ones that people will be learning and delivering in competitions for the next 15 years.
1: Good. I'm glad I wanted your opinion on
0: that. He used the thing that I think I liked and probably most everybody else liked. I've read only a couple of reviews of it because, you know, what I think is more important.
1: Of course.
0: That's not true. But he used everything from self-deprecation to a really, really good knowledge of history, as well as putting in some of the points from his own, the things that he feels the most about. You know what I mean? He really wove it well. And I understand, I don't know if this is, I mean, I don't know how big his speech writing team is, but I understand that he actually writes a lot of it himself whenever he's doing that stuff.
1: And then you still have to get up here and deliver it.
0: He's one of those people that I can't imagine how constricted life has been for him. And at the same time, you know, if you walked out of the house with two different color socks, you know, the entire world would know in just a minute. I mean, there's so much, it's so much under the magnifying glass, and for good reason, because there's a reason we don't have a monarchy in our country, and that's because we don't really want anybody to be that to us, you know, whereas we Americans rebelled against that. But at the same time, we can appreciate that somebody else has done something with it. You know, it's quite a thing. And he gave a wonderful speech. They acquitted themselves very well. You know, there are a lot of people in my generation that will never like him and really don't like her. You know? But that's not me. I feel like he got, like most men do, I feel like he got kind of a bum rap along early on. But that's for discussion for another day.
1: I've never been a huge proponent and advocate of monarchies, but when you look at them through a historical context, and such as architecture, gardens, beauty, the preservation of things, and
0: they
1: art.
0: Done,
1: I mean, it's,
0: they have done a lot.
1: There's a lot of trade-off there because of the... obviously, the power and the money, but when you have the ability to, you know, preserve things historically, and I'm a fan of, you know, looking at the aerials of these gardens that they have around. I mean, how amazing! And can you imagine the staff that goes? I know you know more about that.
0: And quite frankly, that is really the thing.
1: Mm-hmm.
0: There's good example. There's a thing called bedding out. When you look at some of those gardens, you will see what looks like about a football field size garden where it's all just annuals. You know, and the flowers are beautiful, and there's paths where you walk through it, and you look at all these plants. Those things are planted twice a year, okay? You know how many people that takes? Well, a lot of places don't have so much, shall we say, the endowments have not turned out to be what they had hoped or whatever. You know, the family doesn't have the money that it had, and everything costs more. So there will often be programs where people come as volunteers, and they'll open the gardens so that people will, you know, tour them at a fee rather than trying to just maintain it as a public. They used to be, they would be open or they would be closed, and now there's a little bit of a middle ground in there because it is so hard to take care of all those things. It's a lot. And we don't bed out anymore as much as we used to. We plant, in those situations, they plant more perennials and maybe put the fancy annuals on a border rather than on the entire planting area because it's just too much to do. And think about it, you know, even after 100 years, you got to do something for some trees. I mean, it's a lot of work. It's a lot of work. That is for true. And here on Naked Gardening Day, we encourage you to. Oh, now there's some raindrops. That's raindrops on Black Magic elephant ear. That was pretty. There's a plant in one of these photos, and I'm going to guess this is, well, but I shouldn't guess. I really like Japanese yew. But I especially like that shrub when it has new growth on it, like this bright green new growth that's in this photograph at supertalk.tv today. That's one of the things that, you know, we talk about what do you see when you look at the garden. And sometimes what you're seeing is the stuff that stands out permanently. You know, you might be looking at the sculpture or you might be looking at, you know, the fence or something that's a permanent part, you know, one of the pieces of hardscape. But you might also be looking at the new growth, the red on the photinia, the bright green on the Japanese yew. These are things that we get to be comfortable with and we get to enjoy them. I don't think the garden is intended to look exactly the same every day. Those who try to make it that way, you make it look, you know, try to make it look like a photograph that you've seen, are generally disappointed because a couple of days later it's going to look different. And I think understanding that ebb and flow in the garden, just like in life, is really important. We put so many expectations.

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1: You feel about things. And yeah, you can go watch Harry Potter all day if you want to. It's okay with me. I don't know about this new incarnation though. I got to tell you, somebody else is going to have to tell me if that's a good idea. I don't know.
2: I like Daniel Radcliffe a lot as an actor in general.
1: He's brilliant. Yeah. Brilliant. Yes, absolutely. He is a multi-talented fellow, and you see him doing stuff that you know Harry Potter couldn't have done, but sure is a good thing that he got a chance to do other stuff and didn't get typecast. He doesn't have to be a nice guy all the time.
2: Oh, no, yeah. He's got some good roles that I've watched that I've really enjoyed. Outside of that. And you know, there you have Imperium, and then the one where he goes which is a true story, and then the one where he goes down to, South America, and he gets hung up. Yeah, but I mean, really great actor, though.
1: Really good stuff. He's fun to listen to, too, when he's on a podcast talking about stuff.
2: Oh, yeah, he's funny.
1: He's really funny. Very funny guy. Today is, among other things, Harry Potter Day. But it is also something that I don't maybe this is me being too controversial. It's Truffle Day. I don't like truffles. Now, I should say this. I don't like truffle oil very much. A little bit of truffle, that's okay, but more than just a teeny tiny amount, it's too tasteable for me. It's like when you have when people do combination of mushroom stir fry and whatnot. I want them to each taste individually, but I don't want one to dominate everything else. And truffle will dominate a lot of things. But if you are curious about truffles, and you have a lot of money to invest, this is a really good time. France has a lot of places where those woods are starting to turn over, and not everybody's children want to keep raising truffles. So you might think about that. Something to consider. Do you know about Voyager? Voyager was launched a long time ago. It's one of those things, you know, 1977, they said, well, it'll go about 20 years. Got news on that. Other things to talk about today, your questions, your texts, and your phone calls right here on the Garden Mama Show.

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11: So they'll be there. That'll be fun. Looking forward to Tupelo. Looking forward to Ridgeland next weekend, and then Tupelo the following weekend. It's a real good time. Good thing none of those fell on Naked Gardening Day. I don't know what we would.
12: No doubt.
11: No. Do you have Miss Anna on the phone?
12: I do. She's ready to roll.
11: Hey, Anna.
13: Hi. How are you?
11: Good. How's your garden?
13: It's work, work, work. My neighbor's already got flowers on her vegetables, and I only just put mine in. So, I mean, it's hard. But you were talking about King Charles.
11: Yes.
13: And I like him. I can remember as a little kid, I mean, we're talking little kid, the local magazine had put a picture of both Charles and Anne as children, little children, and I kept that for years. I don't even know where it is now, but it's a, it was a lovely picture.
11: Well, she, to, for me, she's a real, she's a paradigm of what you should, she does. She works all the time. I think she's probably been on every commission and opened every event and done, you know, everything there is to do. And he certainly did all of that, too. But I don't know that her, let's just say her personal life was a little less upsetting than his at times.
13: Well, I feel sorry for Charles, though, because, I mean, he was sent up to Scotland for education, and he wasn't that sort of a guy, because those kids up there probably weren't as nice as he was, you know. But he survived, and it took a long time, and he is with the person that he wanted to marry in the first place, because Diana was not his first choice.
11: No. That was a,
13: no,
11: that was
13: but,
11: a, that was, a, that was, I'm sorry to be this rude about this, but that was in turn, you know, intended to keep the lights on in the castle kind of thing, you know.
13: Well, when originally he kind of liked her older sister.
11: Yep. And so that was not available, so they went the other direction.
13: Yeah, well,
11: I don't, I know
13: grandma.
11: All of this. It makes all of this makes my stomach hurt. Okay.
13: Yeah.
11: I'm so confident that we're supposed to choose our own mates that all of that just upsets me.
13: And on another note, you're talking about the horse race coming up,
11: yes.
13: The Kentucky Derby.
11: Mm-hmm.
13: And I can remember going there.
11: Wow.
13: I was quite young because my husband and I were, you know, newly married, and it was an experience. I lived in Cincinnati. Well, we lived in Cincinnati, so we drove over there, and it was a lovely experience. Weather was perfect. The hats were gorgeous, and I was wearing a dress that I made myself.
11: Fun. But, well, and that's the point. It's a garden party in its own way, you know. It really
13: is. Oh, yeah, yeah, I know. I love it. And I don't know, was the weather better then? But it seems to me it certainly was. Those events, every time you mention them, it kind of brings back great memories.
11: Good, good.
13: But on the other hand, when are you coming to Oxford?
11: Soon as y'all invite me, I'll be there.
13: Well, unfortunately, I'm not in charge of that.
11: Well, and neither am I. Thanks, Anne. Appreciate you. Oh, my goodness. Ray's letting us know that the Raymond Day Festival is today, happening starting at 10 o'clock from 10 to 3. Appreciate that. We will hear about some more of those. I think we're going to hear from Peaches at the top of the hour about what all's going on. Oh, good, good, good.
0: Well, that may take an hour.
11: Yeah that could.
0: We're talking to Peaches.
11: We'll just
0: busy.
11: You know, what y'all don't know is that sometimes people that get interviewed on the radio get picked because the host can say, "Hello, Bob," and Bob will talk for 12 minutes. You don't have to do any show prep except say, "Hello, Bob," and Bob's got stuff to talk about. So but there's so many events. Peaches' list literally has changed because there were some weather things. But anyway, these are beautiful. I love that this coneflower is blooming. That's just lovely. Really, really pretty. Jackie fertilized her azaleas before they bloom. Do I need to fertilize again now? No, not unless you're trying to get them to grow actively more this year, or if you've just pruned them a whole lot. So either of those two things could let you put on a little more fertilizer, but you don't have to. If you failed them once and then they're happy, that's plenty. That is absolutely enough. Fun stuff. I don't even know what else to tell you about, except that there's so many things that have jumped into the news today in this whole business about the wildlife in Chernobyl. It is 40 years since Chernobyl. Now, I know that a lot of people probably didn't pay any attention to this, but I can literally remember the couch I was sitting on when I found out about this. Anyway, so the wildlife changes. You know, we talked already about the black stuff growing inside the reactors that they can't really identify yet. But there are obviously some things that do perfectly fine in these incredibly irradiated environments. They adapt to it, or they adopt ways to survive in it. And one of the questions is the whole notion about these the calls of things. The heaviest dose, of course, from all of this because of winds and because of where everything is located fell into the northern Ukraine. And in some of those are still hot spots that are incredibly radioactive. But they have begun doing some work to try and figure out about the creatures and which creatures are there. So for years they have documented the strangeness of the trees. There are trees that seem to have been irradiated that caused them to twist in really odd ways. There's tumors on some birds. And, of course, we talked about the black fungus that has grown. But it's the frogs that have darker colors that is one of the things they're trying to study, because they don't know if those frogs are better adapted or if that's just a change that happened because of the radiation and really didn't do anything to their to change their survival chances. It's fascinating stuff, though. The Research Institute from the Spanish National Research Council is trying to figure out what in the world. It is exciting to know about things changing, and I hate that we have that lab to find them out, but at least there's somebody there looking at them, trying to figure out what happens. Maybe we can prevent it from happening somewhere else. This, that, and the other thing. We've got text, we've got talk, we've got you. What else do we need? This is the Garden Mama Show.

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5: I'm JT Mitchell with Super Talk News, brought to you by Mama Justice. If you get injured in an accident, call Mama Justice for a free consultation at 662-883-6262. Beginning Sunday, it's Hurricane Preparedness Week in Mississippi, as announced by Governor Tate Reeves. Reeves and the Mississippi Emergency Management Agency will be sharing tips throughout the week on how to best prepare for the incoming Atlantic hurricane season. According to leading weather researchers at Colorado State University, the good news is they're expecting a relatively quiet season.
6: Yeah, that's correct. So right now we are anticipating a robust El Nino this summer and fall, which is the reason why we came out with a forecast for a little bit below normal season with 13 storms, 6 hurricanes, and 2 major hurricanes.
5: Colorado State senior researcher Dr. Phil Klotzbach, the Atlantic hurricane season runs from June 1st through November 30th.
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5: NASA is proceeding with its planned Artemis 3 mission into space. Following the recent return of the Artemis 2 crew, the next step will be to launch astronauts into Earth's orbit in order to test docking capabilities between ships ahead of the planned 2028 mission to the moon. Artemis 2 pilot Donald Glover appeared on Fox & Friends, saying the mission to the moon has been in the works for years.
10: And they've been working for the last several years, actually, and we're going to hopefully do the docking on Artemis 3, and that's going to allow the crew. There's going to be four people at launch, and two will get into the lander, and they will be able to go down to the surface and with our partners.
5: A Mississippi connection is that all Artemis rocket engines are tested and deemed flight-worthy right here at Stennis Space Center in Hancock County. Keep up with the latest news at supertalk.fm. I'm JT Mitchell.
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14: Welcome in, friends and neighbors and gardeners and people that just happen to have the radio on. Hey, guess what? We love hearing from you. Y'all are just the best. This text line is hot today. We're going to talk to Mark in just one moment. Let me run through these quickly, though, so that everybody knows that I'm paying attention. Alain in Houston says, after irises bloom, should you cut the stems off? If you don't want the flower buds, the flowers to form into seed pods, if you're not interested in that, they're not going to rebloom. So if you don't want seed pods, yes, you can go ahead and cut those stems off, and it will produce more energy for the leaves themselves. Well, that's a good thing. Volunteer last year in a sunflower bed. I don't know what that is. Interesting. Earl, I'll try and figure that out. I don't know. We'll see. Propagating native azaleas. We'd love to hear you talk about that, Ellie, in Florence. That's hard. If you want to do it, semi-hardwood cuttings are generally thought of to be the best. In other words, the wood is not going to snap when you take the tip 4 inches or so, but it's also not going to bend easily. And that's the wood that will root, but it's still going to take you most of a year. Cut it on a hard slant. Put a slight little cut at the base of it so that it can take up extra of the rooting hormone that you're going to roll it into or that you're going to drench it with, and keep it in. This is one of those things where you'll often see these being done in a container with a mason jar on top of it to increase the humidity around that little cutting. It's not an easy one to do, but you can do it. It's just not an easy one to do. Lost this. Where am I? There we are. You did. You sowed those seeds. That's beautiful. That's really nice. Just lovely. Oh, gorgeous. Beautiful, beautiful, beautiful, beautiful. Lovely, lovely. Y'all are just so cool. Y'all have the best stuff. Ooh, and a peony, too. Greg and Kathy, go, y'all. That's beautiful. Hey, Mark. Don't mind me.
15: Good morning.
14: Don't mind me. I'm fascinated by this text line. Tell me what's going on.
15: But at the moment, I am watching a red finch who apparently is going to build a nest out of my Silver Falls dichondra.
14: Oh, that's wonderful. That would be pretty.
15: Yeah, you know, it just happened up on that one.
14: Love
15: I
14: that.
15: I just wanted to throw in some reminders of what all's going on statewide today.
14: Good.
15: You know, we mentioned it a couple of weeks ago, but you know how things slip people's minds occasionally?
14: Mm-hmm.
15: Over in Meridian, the East Mississippi Master Gardeners are having their plant sale. Madison is having Madison Master Gardeners are having theirs in Madison, Mississippi today. We've got the native plant sale at the Mississippi Museum of Art today. And then we've also got the ladies down in Crystal Springs who apparently had to move their sale to a different location because of all the rain. How much rain have we had, Lance, in the last 48 hours?
14: Quite a bit.
16: A gallon, you know, per square foot.
15: I'm telling you, it's been great. It rained slow rain all day yesterday in Brandon, and boy, did we need it.
14: It's true. We haven't had. We're not breaking the drought yet, but we're getting better at the moment. So that's really great news. Yes.
15: And then, you know, most importantly, we got to mention that you'll be at the Flower Growers Festival next Saturday at Renaissance.
14: Magnolia Flower and Garden Festival.
15: And I'll be
14: Festival.
15: Joining you.
14: Yep, Magnolia Flower and Garden Festival. It's a good program. We're going to have a good time. It's in the Renaissance. The only way I can tell you is that you look for you can look for Mark's truck, but you can also look for the bell tower. We will be there.
15: Yeah. It's not going to be hard to find us, I'm sure.
14: No, we're going to be right there. It's going to be fun. There's a lot of people demonstrating how to make natural dyes. I mean, there's just a really good program. People of all ages are going to find something to enjoy on this one. Real focus on native plants and the opportunity from the urban forestry folks to work on the tree end of it. And then I'm going to talk about native cut flowers. No, that sounds funny because we usually just don't think about that, but there are quite a few of our native plants that make really good, beautiful, as well as marketable cut flowers. So I'm going to talk about that. Be fun.
15: Absolutely.
14: You and I are going to talk. You and I are taking on one of the toughest topics in demonstrations, and that is texture. If we could get, I'm thinking about blindfolds. If we could get everybody to blindfold themselves and touch things, then they would. You know immediately what texture you're touching. But in plants, it's really visual, because stuff that's coarse textured looks like you could hurt somebody with it. But sometimes it's very flimsy, actually. You know, it's just an appearance, not a reality. So that's what we're going to talk about. Mark's better at this than me. You can say I'm stumbling.
15: We will have a good time. I'm looking forward to it.
14: We're going to have fun.
15: We can only hope that the weather will be as beautiful as it is this morning.
14: Well, we all have our rain gear, and we'll be fine.
16: Well, hey, Mark.
15: <That's right. laughs>
16: Mark, how are your tomatoes doing right now? I've got three better boys, I think, is what I planted, and I've got six plants, but on two of them I've got some nice little cherry tomato size ones. Where are you at in the game? I know you normally push out ton of them.
15: Yeah, I just picked, I don't know, a dozen or so cherry tomatoes. I've got three regular Better Boys ripening in the kitchen right now because, you know, I just don't want anything to get them before I do. And I've already got eggplant blooms. You know, I planted peas really just for the fun of it. I'm picking English peas. And the peppers, your name was actually spoke just the other day because there's a baby jalapeno, and I said, Lance,
16: yes. Love a jalapeno.
14: Well, I have managed to produce one banana pepper so far, but there's several more on there that are little. They'll get along. I've got cherry tomatoes coming, and what did I plant? Oh, I planted a celebrity. It's got two fruit on it, and I'm running a little bit behind, but the Cherokee one is a big plant, so I was happy for that rain.
15: Oh, yeah.
14: You know, I grow in containers, so I need to have some rainfall to help with the amount of water to flow through the whole thing. But they look real good. The tomatoes are happy, and I'm happy, and I'm getting every leaf miner.
16: You got a little laser gun for that. I like it.
15: You just keep them down there, and we'll all be happy.
14: It doesn't matter where I grow. The leaf miners know my name. They know where I am. Always have. It doesn't matter what it is either. There'll always be one or two. Yeah. So that's a good thing.
15: Well,
14: I appreciate hearing from you.
15: You guys, Yeah, have a great rest of the show, and I will see you next weekend.
14: Yes, you will. More than you want to, probably, but thank you. Go have a beautiful day.
16: Yeah, I'm sure he's getting the pool heated just to the appropriate
14: I hope so. It's a little cooler today.
16: Yeah, exactly.
14: David from Texas and in Amory has sent us a very lovely cow skull hanging on the wall. That's beautiful. I do love that. I was studying this week the Scottish Highland cows, you know, that are so cute, that have all the hair, that are so popular right
16: now. Oh, yeah, have the long hairdo. Mm-hmm. Right.
14: Yep, the way you can tell the male horns from the females, because the female horns are more curvaceous. Isn't that wonderful?
16: Okay.
14: Just something else.
16: Usually the guys are the ones trying to be a little bit more
14: ostentatious. Because in North Scotland and other places where they're actually from, they have to get down into the snow to get food out. And so you got to have a good set of horns to do that. They're just built differently.
16: I was wondering where they got that mat of hair. So they've developed over time.
14: I think it probably takes a whole lot of stylists to get all of that hair.
16: Stylists. They probably make a good living.
14: They make a real good living on that. Just amazing how popular they are. They are lovely. By the way, interestingly enough, and I guess they attribute this to because they come from cold climates, but they can live just about anywhere. Their meat is very low cholesterol and apparently delicious. They're very efficient creatures. Anyway, just something else that I didn't know. How could I possibly have known that? Well, I couldn't have. So there it is. I don't think I want to do this one. There's so much news. Good grief. I'm kind of fascinated by this whole business of what are you going to do if you've ever seen a rose bush climb up over a building and knock the building down? You know that some people don't take care of that soon enough. I'm thinking about a mermaid rose. And it actually can happen with others, but mermaid is known for its aggressive growth. And if you don't give it somewhere to grow, it's going to find somewhere to grow. And the result of that is that if you don't know how to train climbing roses, it is kind of a misnomer, because roses don't just climb on their own. These are not twining vines, okay? They may wrap around something as they grow a cane, but it's not the whole plant. So it's really important to do this task in the first couple of years, and a lot of people plant roses every year and don't think about them again. They're pretty, they look cute, and then suddenly that second or third year, they may not knock down the garage, but they like the mermaid did, but they are going to get really out of control and be very difficult to contain or to tie up at that point. You can train them, and a lot of times it's on a pole. So one of the things that people have done for years is to attach very loose, we're not going to tie anything so tight. We don't want to cut through the canes, and we don't want to limit their growth. So you have to tie it loosely, but in a way so that it can then be pulled up onto the pole as the rose grows. You've got attachment to the pole, but you've also got some flexibility. So a lot of people will do that. They don't, you know, they don't attach themselves to surfaces, so you have to do it for them. One of the things that I've seen in years before, I like a sort of a stretchy wire, not even wire, but stretchy material to attach, and it just seems to work a little bit better. By the way, the main thing, and Antique Rose Emporium always states this in their materials, when you're tying up roses, train them at least a 45-degree angle, because that maximizes their blooming potential. You may not have ever heard this, but if a rose doesn't bloom and it's a climber, many will tell you to go and direct some of it in the other way, you know, send them to the right or to the left or to up or to down, depending on which way they're growing. And that changes the flow of the auxins in that cane. The auxins, of course, are what then go on to trigger the flowers. So just think about that. See what you can find out about that. I have Encore azaleas planted against the back of the house, and they're nearly 6 feet tall and 4 feet wide. That sounds good. I trim them back some each year after the first bloom how aggressive can I get? Can I cut them in half, take them down to 3 feet? I wouldn't go 3 feet. I would take off no more than one third of their overall size in 1 year. So in other words, they're not going to grow back 2 feet. So if you take off 2 feet this year, then next year and you take off 2 feet again, you'll get them down to that 3 foot height that you want them to be. But what? How beautiful. And yes, they will bloom again this year. Oh, that's no problem. Yeah, pretty tomatoes. Really looks good. That's Mark's kitchen counter, in case you're wondering. At least I think that's what that is. Jim's on the phone, huh?
16: We have Jim and Laurel. He had a comments and question about a mimosa tree, and I think some tomatoes as well. Jim, you're on.
14: Hey, Jim.
17: Good morning. Where you been, Garden? I haven't heard you in a while. Maybe it's because I've been in the hospital and been had a radio.
14: Well, I'm sorry
17: but
14: about
17: you
14: that.
17: You sounded good.
14: Thank you.
17: You sounded good. Garden Mama, I sent you a picture at mamaonair.yahoo.com of a gigantic mimosa tree. Did you ever get it?
14: Not yet.
17: I sent it about 2 weeks ago, and I found two more. Now, this is at my daughter's house up here in North Lawn. I found two more up here. One of them about 18 inches at the base, and the other's about 2 foot.
14: That's great.
17: They are just out at my house. They'll grow about 7 foot tall, and then the sugar ants will kill them. They just won't grow.
14: Well, the sugar ants are taking advantage of what's already there, but yeah, I can understand what you're saying. Yeah. The problem with mimosas is that they are subject to a lot of problems, and they have everything wants to, you know, they have a tender enough bark and base that anything that damages them then opens it up for sugar ants or any other kind of secondary critter that wants to come in there and start killing them, because they basically just take all their liquid until they can't live anymore. There also are fungus diseases that will get into the soil underneath a mimosa and limit it tremendously. So it's I'm glad she's got some that are doing well. I think you're going to just have to enjoy them at her place.
17: Well, these trees are beautiful. You sit
14: them.
17: Under them in the summertime, you come out and under them, you're soaking wet.
14: Well, then that's a different problem.
17: Yeah. Now, how about tomatoes? My tomato plants, I've set them out for years. They've never done good. Just last year, I got golf ball-sized tomatoes. Now, I grew one year in a 5 gallon bucket and put it on my front porch. I made tomatoes up until February. Now, probably might have killed it. But anyhow, I got my tomatoes set out in a 25 pound bag of lawn and garden fertilizer, whatever. Not fertilized, mulch. And I've got three plants to the bag. I got a thing running, six strings running down, so I get them staked, tie that string around them and keep them going. And so far, they looking good.
14: Well, that's great. I'm glad to hear that. It's a not unconventional system. People grow in bags. You know, a lot they grow in hay bales. People grow tomatoes just about everywhere. So I'm glad they're doing well for you.
17: My neighbor made tomatoes, potatoes, and hay. He set them out on the terrace line, cut them up with hay. And just kept covering them. Finally, he made him a bunch of potatoes. Yep. Garden Mama, you sounded good. I'll let you go. Miss Lance, you take care and God bless.
14: Take care of your take care of yourself. We'll talk to you again soon.
16: I'm glad to know his tomatoes are doing good. I know.
14: Yeah, he's been worried about him. Was gifted a Louisiana iris. You lucky devil, you. Should I transplant it now? That's fine. There's a seed pod. Can I save it and sow it later? If the seed pod is fully formed, yes, you certainly should take it off before you plant, and it may or may not have viable seeds in it. But, yeah, sure, give it a try. Absolutely. Why not? I think that's a great idea. Well, I don't know. I'm not really sure how to tell you this, but in addition to this, is just something I keep seeing in my head, and I don't know if these two things always coalesce, but we should hope that they do. Today is not only Naked Gardening Day, it's also Play Your Ukulele Day. Now, come on, you know there's a group of gardeners somewhere.
16: Yeah, that sounds like
14: ukuleles.
16: A lot of fun.
14: Doesn't that sound like it'd be a good time?
16: Yes.
14: It's also International Drone Day, so all your garden drone pictures should be on top of everybody's list. That's fun. Yes, I do. I did play the ukulele as a child, yes. It was fun. I think it's one of those, you have to learn how to play something. You have to, you know, You might be good at rhythm. You're going to learn to bang the drum. You might learn to play a cadence. But that was not ever my ability, so I had to do something else. Ukulele, flute, piano, that kind of thing. Fun stuff. The Voyagers have been in space since they were launched in 1977. They were launched just a few weeks apart. And the idea at that time was, this is before Star Trek Voyager, so just hang with me here a minute. These were actual NASA launches intended to study whatever they could find. So they had state-of-the-art technology on them, and the expectation was that they would be able to produce and send stuff back for about 20 years. Well, guess what? There were 10 science instruments on there. Voyager 1 is about 16 billion miles actually away from Earth, and Voyager 2 is 13 billion miles away. What do you suppose they're seeing? How did they last this long? Are we better at some things than we think we are? Yeah, we are. More of this, that, and the other thing when we get back. Stay with us.

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0: No, can't play banjo either. Fascinating stuff, though, huh? Gorgeous, gorgeous. So, what are expectations, and how do we exceed them? Well, the Voyager experiments launched in 1977 were expected to further. There were a couple of years first, and then they went to 5, and then they went to 20, and then now. And now it's like, well, what else can we do? Their original intent was to do flybys of Jupiter, Saturn, Uranus, and Neptune. Okay, these are now because they have continued on. They are, in fact, the farthest out in the heliosphere. I love that word. It's a word we don't use enough to explain where things are. But anyway, how do you explain this? The sun has bubbles. Its magnetism, its fields, its influence extends way out past Pluto. And so they are the only ones to go there. What they've had to do, of course, out of the 10 different science experiments running on board each of these, they've had to take down all but a couple on the Voyager 1, and now they've just started taking them off of Voyager 2. But that's overperformance. I love it, you know. I like when something does better than it's supposed to.
1: You know, you always want to overpromise and under-deliver, right?
0: Exactly.
1: No, I'm kidding. I'm kidding.
0: If you're writing the proposal, you want to tell them that it can do this, that, and the other thing, but you don't really expect it to.
1: Yeah, it's funny how all that works, yeah. Right? And then you got to, when you actually build it, it's got to do more than what you promised.
0: Right. The expectations game.
1: It needs to come in under budget.
0: Yeah, it's kind of like anything else. You got to know what you're looking to do, but you've also got to make sure that you don't undersell yourself or the project. Because then nobody will pay attention.
1: How many millions of miles away was it?
0: Over, you know. Let's see. Voyager 1 is currently 16 billion miles from Earth, and Voyager 2 is slightly less, 13 billion.
1: That's amazing. It's not coming home, probably.
0: No.
1: It's going to keep running.
0: No.
1: Operation for 49 years, it says, for Voyager 1.
0: Yep.
1: It's amazing.
0: They were launched in 77 with the intent that they would be out for a few years.
1: You'd think with that
0: kind of...
1: And
0: then they just kept working, so they just kept... recording the data.
1: You'd think with that kind of technology, we wouldn't have to plug in our battery on our phone every day, twice a day.
0: It does seem sometimes amazing how fast human beings forget what they already know.
1: Yeah.
0: You know, see people struggling with rotary dial phones. You know, come on, you don't need to forget these things. You just need to do something different. See, that's how we got drones. We've always wanted to be able to look down and see things, particularly with cameras. We've always wanted to be the bird, be able to fly around and look, haven't we? Well, that's how we ended up getting drones. Gosh, today is International Scurvy Day. You wouldn't think they'd still have to notice that.
1: You got to celebrate that?
0: I don't know. I'm kind of shocked myself. But just so you know, this is not stuff that people made up. You know, your mama or your nutritionist or somebody told you that you got to have vitamin C and you got to have vitamin D, and the reasons why are not always explained. But if you don't get those two things, you end up with scurvy and rickets, which is what people that tried to sail across the ocean and didn't know about these things would get sick with, because they would try to stay out of the sun because it was too hot. Well, if you stay out of it too much, you end up without enough vitamin D. And if you don't get enough vitamin C, that's terrible, terrible stuff. You cut yourself, you don't heal without vitamin C. You know, I mean, it's a very important part of you. So that's what they're trying to make us aware of, is that those things can happen. But I don't think we do that anymore, do we? Do we still have those problems? I don't know.
1: Maybe in the hurry. Bored, you matey.
0: Maybe so.
1: Scurvy of the pirate community.
0: Maybe so. Oh, my goodness. I'm just glad they developed ukuleles. That's all I can tell you. The 1880s is when all that started. And, in fact, they were... You know, ukuleles and mandolins and the Portuguese instrument that I can't pronounce the name of and things like that are smaller stringed instruments really are a big part of... that gathering sort of mentality. It's, let's face it, it's hard to get on the train with a stand-up bass, you know, but you can take the ukulele wherever you're going, pretty much. It'll fit into something. Give yourself the opportunity to enjoy it a little bit. But the cabinet makers are the ones that made them so beautiful, which is really very cool if you think about it. Some of this very cool stuff that we do in this world, just we create things. Human beings are so fascinating. Despite everything else that you might think about us, we're pretty interesting. Do you dream very much, Lance?
1: Oh yeah, definitely. It depends. I mean, it comes in waves, right?
0: Yeah. I wake up sometimes and realize that I've been dreaming, and I don't think I thought I was. You know what I mean?
1: Mm-hmm.
0: It's a very disconjointed state.
1: Yeah.
0: But dreams are not. Dreams are actually not as random as we think. So when I dream that I'm on a Vespa in Colorado, maybe there's some reason for that. I don't know. The School for Advanced Studies in IMT is letting us know. This is from Luca. They found that the brain does not just replay daily life, and we know that. It processes things. It's intended to help us take what happened today and take what's important, but also deal with some of the things and not necessarily take them into tomorrow. That's the origin of why you're not supposed to go to bed without making up after a fight, you know, with someone that you're living with. It's real important. But people whose minds tend to wander anyway, they used to say about us that we couldn't sit by the window in the classroom when we were kids because we would just stare out the window and be gone. You know? Our imaginations were a little bit vivid. But people who mind wander tend to have fragmented dreams. And that may explain part, you know, why I'm on a Vespa in Colorado. I don't know. But even major events will change your dream content. And now that they are going back to study people who survived the pandemic, they're finding out that, in fact, their dreams are changed. Our dreams as humans have changed some. All of these things influence the next day. But the question of why some are so vivid and lifelike and some others are so ethereal is really what these particular scientists are trying to study. They're reporting in communication psychology. I got to tell you, this, if you don't study 300 people and their dreams, that's going to be a project. And that's what they did. They were between the ages of 18 and 70. Over 2 weeks, participants kept daily records. And at the same time, the researchers collected all their data on sleep habits and what they did during the daytime, their cognitive skills, all those kind of things. And what they're trying to do is put together profiles so that we can understand more about our dreams and give ourselves some insight. That's pretty good. I think that's important. But the idea that they're not random is, we know that, but some of it sure does seem random, doesn't it?
1: You wake up soaking wet and you dream that you've been fighting a tiger.
0: See?
1: Or something. Yeah, I've had the craziest ones. And you're like, what did that mean?
0: What is that? Yeah. Which tiger am I fighting?
1: What am I fighting here? There's a lot of tigers.
0: Oh, do you remember the golden orb that they found in the Gulf of Alaska a few weeks ago? We talked about this strange thing. They couldn't figure out what it was made out of. They didn't understand what it was. Well, it turns out that it had been there so long that it had actually changed its constituencies because it's the foot of a giant sea anemone, which is no longer there. So what happens to it after it is uncoupled from the rest of its creature is what they found in the Gulf of Alaska. That's crazy. You wouldn't think any part of that could survive that long. Apparently it did, and it's a whole nother opportunity to study what happens with the deep sea anemones and how they, you know, what happens to them. People talk about all of those creatures that we don't see because they're in the deep water, and when things happen that we get a chance to look at them or get a chance to pay attention to them, we sometimes do and sometimes don't. But in this case, this one's getting a lot of attention, which I think is pretty cool myself. Really wonderful.
1: We keep finding stuff in the ocean. You know,
0: like, well, yeah. It's right there. Right. Why aren't we looking?
1: Exactly.
0: You know? I'm going to say this. I'm not the biggest fan of Avatar. I'm not the biggest fan of all that blue stuff, you know. And James Cameron, and his real great talent. But I'm so glad he's poured all of his money into this. The Marianas Trench and all of that stuff. We really need that. See, somebody has to fund all those grants. I'm just glad that he's doing that.
1: He's got the money to do it. You know?
0: I do not know what this growth is. If you're looking at supertalk.tv and you can tell us what is on this pair, we would be happy to know because I can't trace it down.
1: That looks like something that came back from Voyager.
0: Well, it looks like something stung the plant, but I don't know what the proliferation is. I really don't. I'm kind of fascinated. Interesting, but I don't know the answer. Andrea has discovered Mimosa pudica. That is the mimosa that is the ground dweller, has little tiny flowers on it, and it does fold up when you touch it, but it's not the tree. It's a different part of that group of plants. The plants that respond to touch like that are pretty interesting anyway, and that's probably the one that most people will have seen. But she saw it and was wanting to know what it was. And it does look like mimosa, and it is in that family, but it's not the one that makes a tree. It's sometimes called touch-me-not, but there are three or four plants called touch-me-not, and I prefer that as the name for balsam. So that may or may not be of any help. If you look up touch-me-not, you end up with about four different plants. And Jason says those things are on 50% of the fruits. I just don't know what that is. I'm going to keep looking, though, Jason, I promise. I've looked at six different ones during the break, and none of them resembled yours. So the things that can grow on pears, it turns out, there are a lot of things.
1: It reminds me of that. Yeah, you better not get too close, Clark. He's got a lip fungus that ain't identified yet.
0: That's right. We don't know what that thing is, but we're going to stay away from it. Oh, my goodness. Tell you what I won't stay away from. Today is Herb Day, and the herb societies across the country are having big events. This is the person was chatting with me the other day about different kinds of mint and which mint is what mint and where's the mint and apple mint and chocolate mint and lemon mint and, you know, all of these mints. There's a lot of them. That's for true. And somebody argued with me about thyme. I like good old classic thyme myself, the one I can grow from seeds. But there are others, and yes, I recognize that. They just aren't the ones that I use. If you have a favorite herb, though, this would be a good day to start looking around to study a little bit, because there's so many organizations having events and knowledge and putting the word out there that pretty soon after all this, you can end up on their website and really learn some stuff about that specific. For example, maybe you're a big fan of comfrey. Well, you're not going to find out a whole lot about comfrey unless you run into somebody else that grows it. But it ain't going to be me. So it's fine, but it's just not going to be me.
1: I'm a big Morris Day in the Thyme fan.
0: Are you? Yes, yeah. Yeah, I am
1: that's
0: too.
1: The herb I'm going with today.
0: It's a good reason for it. I'm kind of into Herb Alpert, you know, and the Tijuana Brass.
1: I mean, I love it.
0: I like all of that. Oh, speaking of that. Did you know, you're going to know this because you were a person in real food service, but I am just...

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1: And for those who cultivate this sort of thing and those in the liquor business, what is that thing in there exactly? You know, what kind of critter is that? Now, it used to be said that it was a bunch of different things, that it could be a beetle, or it could be a larva, or it could be a this, or it could be a that. Maybe it's actually gusanos de maguey, the Spanish mezcal worm. Maybe. But nobody really knew until they studied the DNA. We have to finally have to do this. And you're going to love who studied this. No, it was not the Universidad of Mexico City or anything like that. It was, in fact, the Florida Museum of Natural History.
2: Really?
1: Yes.
2: Okay.
1: Now, y'all have heard me say before, natural history museums are not really my cup of tea. But I'm going to say I'm giving them their props today, because the question of what this is comes up every time anybody discovers tequila and there's a worm in the mezcal. Everybody's like, what is this? You know. So what they're looking at, the issue is about the sustainability. If you have you growing demand for mezcal and the edible larva could put pressure on the wild populations. Nobody's cultivating them. So what is it? Do we need to grow some? I think it's just wonderful. It's not in every bottle, of course. But some people suspected that more than one species might be involved, and there's a long list of everybody. Turns out, every larva that produced usable genetic data in this huge test was the agave redworm moth larva. So at least it's in the right family, huh? Stick around. We'll learn another thing or two here on the Garden Mama Show.

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8: Pretty interesting stuff. Well, we've covered a lot of things today, and if you are interested in knowing more about any of these things, or maybe you didn't get to hear the first hour, you missed some good stuff, you should be aware that it's not just that he's a pretty face. Lance does more work than you might imagine and puts this show up on the YouTube very shortly after we get off the air. So you can go there and hear it again or listen to parts that you didn't get to hear the first time or send it on to somebody else. Tell them they ought to be listening because we think everybody ought to be listening, of course. Today is World Tuna Day. I think we should all go have some sushi. What do you think?
9: I'm in. Come on. Drive up. Take the train. Let's do it.
8: It's,
9: actually, get out of here at lunch or a little after today. So,
8: oh my goodness, yeah, that's a rare thing.
9: Perez, like, I got it, man. So
8: well, that's
9: I get
8: wonderful.
9: To enjoy.
8: You know, the other thing that happens, of course, to all of us is that we don't get a chance to do what we think we wanted to do, and so I think getting a chance for you to be out in the daytime is pretty rare.
9: Yeah, sometimes it's a, you know, I get out of here around lunch most any day other than Saturday. So, but
8: yeah,
9: being early,
8: Saturday.
9: You know, the fun part is definitely I've gotten to be. Pretty good with the morning you know, when it's dark. I'm so used to, if I woke up and it was actually sunlight, I feel like I'm late for something every Sunday when I wake up. I'm like, well, where am I supposed to be?
8: What happened?
9: You know, the sun is up and I'm waking up. It's not normal.
8: Yeah, it's if you're used to getting up early, you get up early. You know?
9: Yeah, it just happens. You know, every Sunday, every other Sunday, I pop up about 4 and start thinking I got to get ready. I got to get ready. Let's go.
8: Yeah, wondering what day it is.
9: Middle of a dream, you know.
8: And the good news is that we have that sort of rhythm in our heads, you know, that maybe we won't miss very much, you know.
9: Hey, I have a question, though.
8: Yes.
9: Going back to the iris, I have not clipped my seed pods in the last 3 years. I've let them kind of do their thing after they've bloomed and let them just kind of die back. I've noticed a massive increase over these 3 years in the flower and also in the beautiful, you know, green, waxy, whatever you call it, the fronds, you know, the
8: leaves.
9: Leaves. Is that because I've left the seed pods and they've kind of replenished, or is it mainly better conditions, or maybe a combination?
8: It's probably a combination. You can leave them, but if your leaves are not growing well enough, I would tell you that taking that stem out will help.
9: Right, that's why I was asking.
8: Because the energy is going to it. But if they're doing well, I'm not going to mess with it.
9: Okay, that was my question. Fine. If they're doing well.
8: Now, the other thing you need to know is that those seed pods are really attractive even before they get completely mature and make seeds. If you thought you wanted to breed some irises, you would let them go all the way to make seed, and then you would plant those and see what you get, kind of thing, like you do with daylilies. But on the other hand, while they're still attached to their stems, with just a can or two of some really good spray paint, you can make some fascinating yard art.
9: Really? Okay. I'm going to have to Google that.
8: It's really pretty. You can do that with a lot of things, but the irises are particularly, they take the paint very, very well. You'll see them in people's in arrangements and displays and that kind of stuff. Just because you don't have to keep them on the plant doesn't need them to survive. And we're always looking for something else to do with the parts that we don't need, you know. You could compost it, but, you know, that's not as fun as painting them. When is the best month to separate irises? Right after they bloom is good. We have traditionally heard that you should divide irises or divide any perennial in the season opposite its bloom, so the spring bloomers should be divided in the fall. Our problem in the Deep South with that is that fall could be really hot and dry, or it could be hurricane weather, or it could turn off cold before you get to the work because you're so busy doing other things that the fall grabs us up, you know, football and soccer and everything else that we end up going and doing. So what we have found in the South is that any time after they bloom, that it's a good day for you to work in the garden. It's a fine day to divide the iris. They'll be fine. They'll be happy. That is how I ended up riding around with some in my car for a long time, didn't know they were there. Somebody gave them to me. I was like, oh, I wonder when that was. Well, they turned out they grew just fine. They still are. So I think that's a good thing. The whole business about tuna, you know, tuna are not, they're not the most expensive fish, but they're right up there. And they are so busy in their world that when we take them out, we have to be aware that we need to keep paying attention to their populations because they do a lot of work in the oceans. Unfortunately, because of our intense love for them as edible fish, we're taking a toll on them sometimes, and that's not a good thing.
9: Did you see where that Japanese businessman, I can't remember what kind of mogul he was, but he paid like a certain amount of millions for that one tuna.
8: Yeah, yeah. They'll do that. We've seen the $1 million ones, and we've also seen some of the more than that because it's almost the Holland bulb thing, which I'm not going to try and get into now, but sometimes things are valued beyond their value. You know, they are monetized beyond their value. And I don't want you to do that to your garden or to anything else necessarily, but just be aware. Sometimes things that have a high price are well worth it. Sometimes things that have a high price just have a high price. So whether you're interested in growing food, growing flowers, getting in touch with your gardener self that you're starting to learn more about what you could do, I invite you to come out next Saturday by all means. I'll be speaking around noontime. I think the whole program starts about 10, and it's from 10 to 3. And I'm looking forward to being at the Renaissance in Ridgeland with all of y'all. It's going to be a good time. Mark and I are going to have some fun. And there's an awful lot of good stuff to learn, good time to be had. And then the Saturday after that, on May the 16th, I'll be there when they open the gates to the Tupelo Market. I'm so excited about that. We're going to have so much fun. As always, I'm running out of time right when I have 10 things more to say, but that's okay. That's why I get to come back next week. Thank you, Shaq Bully. That's a beautiful, looks to me like a sun patient in that lovely, lovely container. And he says, almost as pretty as Garden Mama.
9: There you go.
8: It's nice to leave with a compliment rather than a slap, so I'll take it. Thanks, y'all. See you next week.

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5: In Tuesday, the Delta, sunny with 84
6: this
5: degrees.
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7: Jackson, Super Talk, Monday, mostly sunny, high 79 degrees.
8: News. I'm Paul Stevens. Spirit Airlines shutting down, leaving thousands stranded.
9: The Department of Transportation is now stepping in to help coordinate efforts across the airline industry to assist stranded Spirit workers and passengers, including offers from United, Delta, and Southwest, among others, of capped ticket prices and reduced fares, as well as rides for pilots and flight attendants who need to return home.
8: Fox's Chanley Painter, Iran still executing protesters amid the war with the U.S.
10: The human rights activists news agency says death sentences against political prisoners in Iran have intensified since the conflict began on February 28th. And among those who have been put to death, a 21-year-old athlete from Isfahan. The agency says Sazan Junakani was executed on Thursday.
8: Fox's Madeline Rivera. 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
11: I'm Kelly Bennett for SuperTalk Mississippi News. Legislation aimed at stopping the shipment of abortion pills into Mississippi from other states will go into effect July 1st. Representative Jansen Owen told us more about the bill, which was introduced by Representative Celeste Hurst.

0: actually took our drug trafficking bill we had to amend the drug trafficking statute, and she added a very well-crafted amendment to it that ultimately criminalized the distribution of abortion-inducing drugs for the purposes of inducing abortion. Of course, she did include exceptions for those medical conditions in which, you know, those drugs can be used that are not to induce an abortion.
1: The bill doesn't ban the medication for lawful non-abortion medical purposes like treating miscarriages, ectopic pregnancies, or hemorrhaging.
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1: More than half of the restaurants on the coast are now serving authentic American wild-caught shrimp. According to WLOX, the latest round of testing shows a significant improvement from last year when only 18% were being honest about serving domestic seafood. CD Consulting randomly tested 22 restaurants across the Mississippi Gulf Coast this year, following up on a 2024 study that found widespread mislabeling. However, the research also shows that deceptive practices continue to undermine consumer trust and harm American shrimpers, with a third still mislabeling the seafood that they sell. For more Mississippi news, sports, weather, and politics, follow us on Facebook, X, or online at supertalk.fm.
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0: morning. Welcome to the Rock and Roll Handyman Show right here at Super Talk Mississippi. My name is Buddy Slowick. Going to be here until 12 o'clock making all kinds of great comments. And really love to get some of your texts during this time. Anything, pictures you have of projects you have done or maybe something you're considering doing, you can text us at 601-879-4395, and we'll be happy to share your text or just read it and just understand it and figure it all out. And I mean, that's what Lance does a lot. He figures stuff out.
1: Yeah, point and click enough, it'll just, you know, things will start working.
0: Yeah, really. I mean, well, clicking is a good thing. Clicking is a good thing. But at any rate, this is the Handyman Show. We have nothing but a good time on here, and we expect to keep on doing just quite like that. So stick with us, and we're going to kick off what's happening. In the intro, it boils down to two words, and the two words are rock and roll. I like that. We'll go with that all the way, I think.
1: did you play it all this week? Did you strum it around, turn it on, turn it up, turn you loose?
0: Well, this has been the strangest week I've been through. You know, I haven't played my guitar as much this week, which is the first time in probably many, many, many years that I have not picked it up every day and played one or two or three of the guitars that I have. But I haven't. I just haven't had the inspiration. I guess it's just, I'm still trying to, I was getting over this cold for a while. I've had a chest cold. It's taken me, I guess it's kicked a stew out of me and kick the want to out of me for sure. But yes, I have listened to a lot though. Believe me, I've had it cranked pretty good too. So yeah, I've done a lot of listening and a lot of plus studying and whatnot. But at any rate, let's talk about some handyman stuff and see where we're going from here. See what we can take place. A lot of companies are offering paint with primer in it, all in one can, and what they're saying or what they're maintaining is that it's can be put on raw material and really do the job just as well as a coat of primer and a top coat. Well, primer is really, really an important part of your project. And I think just a separate primer, and nowadays the best, some of the better primers that you can get are waterborne or latex. So I really believe that a primer should be put on, and I would stay away from paint with primer in it because I really don't think it does particularly the job that it should do, that primer is meant for. So I would dare say it's probably a better system to do your project by using a primer first and letting it dry. And, you know, you can even use a good waterborne primer, depending on what you're doing. Again, it comes down to asking the question to a professional or a paint store. Like, you know, Patton Seabrook is going to be with us here in the next week or two. I haven't talked to him here lately. We need to get him on board and talk about that. But that's the kind of place you can go and get all the information you ever need to take care of any painting project, whether you're painting inside, outside, over oil-based paint, or whatever. They are making latex paints today so much better. And having said all that, I think it's really important that people understand how important I believe that a liquid sandpaper can be. It can really prepare a surface better for a paint job than anything I know of. It's just a good product. That's a liquid sandpaper. It's sold in all kinds of different names and whatnot. It's pre-prep and just whatever it's called. Just ask for liquid sandpaper or go looking at a paint store for that particular product or a big box home center, and you'll find it as well. It really does a good job. So I think liquid sandpaper is the way to go, and it does a much better job. And then when you go to pick your paint out, your finished paint, anything at all from anything that you're painting, really, you can do a great job by getting all that you want to get by just going and picking it out and make sure you get the proper sheen. You want to get the sheen that's necessary to that you want. A high sheen, of course, is going to be the easiest to keep clean. A medium sheen is going to be okay to keep clean, but a flat is going to be the hardest to keep clean. And the truth is, when builders building homes, mostly what's happening is they're building it and having somebody come in and spray it really quickly with a quick coat of maybe primer, maybe not even primer, but maybe so, and then spraying one coat of finish on it, and that's about all there is to it. So new houses really don't have proper paint jobs on them when you first move into a brand new house. Most new, and it will last. I mean, it'll hold up for a couple of years. Generally speaking, though, it will be a flat paint. And so, hey, you need to look at that. All right, text has come in, and let's see. Since the replacement windows don't have a nailing fin on them, how do you secure them on the brick in your house? Okay, a good question. Replacement windows, a lot of times in brick, particularly usually replacement window, does not have fins on it. And the fins are really what mounts a window on a house by putting screws in it and nails in it and flashing on top of it. That's how a window is installed. But in brick, it's totally, totally different. The best way is get the window in the hole and with shims, square it and plumb it, just get it the way you want it to be and get it right where you want it. And then a lot of replacement windows have holes already in them where you can put screws in that hold it from the side and that screw directly through a shim into the stud of the house holding the window in place. So that's basically, the windows are side mounted. They're side screwed, if you will, at the top and the bottom and the sides. I think really a window, in my opinion, should be, there should be 1, 2, 3, 4, at least 6 screws. That's 2 in each side, 1 at the top and 1 at the bottom. Now, you may want to put 2 at the top and 2 at the bottom, but that's just entirely up to you, and depending also on the size of the window. The picture that I'm seeing here that Paul has sent us from Brandon is a twin window. And the twin replacement, it would take more screws to hold it properly in place. And screws are the best way. Don't nail it. Nail it's not going to work very well. And the trouble with nailing it is, if something goes mishaps a little bit, you can't. It's hard to adjust a nailing job, but it's easier to adjust a screw job because as easily as it screwed in, it screws out. It returns back out and it's reset. So that's basically how a replacement window in brick is done with shims. And then the best thing you can do at that point in time is a foam insulation, spray foam insulation. And they do make a window and door spray foam insulation, which doesn't overexpand a lot. Like, I mean, regular spray foam expands 10 times its size. But window and door spray, which is made specifically for that, will seal up the cracks between the window and the outside. And then you put your casing back on, and you'll have a very good-looking window. A lot of times, when your casing goes back on, it should be caulked on the outside as well, so that it's caulked to the building as well as it's, that will really stop air infiltration completely. So that's basically, Paul, I hope I've answered your question. I hope you understand what I just said. I tried to use English best I could, but that's just the way it is. What's his name?
1: That's just the way it is.
0: Yeah, what's his name?
1: Yeah, Hornsby.
0: Yeah, thank you. Yeah. That was in my brain. Hornsby. That's just the way it is. Yeah, so, that, and I do, when I do window replacements, I end up doing a lot of brick, windows in brick, and that's exactly how we do it. Sometimes the most difficult part is getting the older window out of a brick opening. And then when you order your new window, just give the person who you're going to order the window from the dimensions between brick to brick. In other words, the most predominant brick, the brick that's standing out the most, that's really not quite as creating a smooth edge as possible, but it's because it's projecting a little bit from the surface. Well, that's going to be the size of your window. It's got to be, because you'll have a hard time getting your window in the hole otherwise. It can be done, but it's tough. So it's better to really make sure your window is sized properly. So, Paul, I hope that's helped out. So thank you for the text. We appreciate it very much. And keep on, 601-879-4395 is our text number. And we would like to hear from you and see what's going on. So in your life, in your handyman, in your handy person life. A little cool today, but you know, it's okay. I just had to dress a little warmer coming up here, that's all. I was watching a show the other night on television, and it was actually a newscast, and there was a lady on board. And somehow they got talking about being cold and or the air quality in the studio. And they said, well, the air quality in here is very, very, very good. Really, the air quality is fine. And the air quality in this room is really good. We have no problem with that at all. But she said, the biggest problem I have is when I get off the air, I'm freezing. Well, most studios keep it that way because of all the equipment that are in them, and they must be kept to it at a certain temperature. That temperature doesn't need to rise on that equipment, so most studios are kept a little bit cool. I sympathize.
1: Yeah, you got to bundle up in here sometimes.
0: Yes, sometimes you got to. It may be summertime coming up, but still, you'll see me dressed in like a long sleeve shirt and just bundled up as much as I can sometimes, because it's particularly when the guys at night do football and they leave the thermostat way down, like 65 degrees.
1: I came in today and it was on 78. So whoever was here last night had gotten cold.
0: Wow.
1: I think I know who that was.
0: Wow.
1: But it was, we usually keep it pretty cool, especially in the bullpen over there where all the computers that run all the different stations.
0: Oh, yeah.
1: And so you got to keep it pretty cool. So sitting in there from lunch to 5, it'll hit you about 2 where you're like,
0: yeah, it's like,
1: cool,
0: wow,
1: pretty nice.
0: It's ripping cold in there. I've been in there before and watched some of the guys.
1: But it'll put you out. You'll be sitting there listening to 2 baseball games or 2, you know, basketball or football whenever they overlap, and listening to 2 games. I've gotten good at it, but it's almost a hum of monotony.
0: Yeah.
1: And then the air, and you're sitting there still for hours. You'll have to, it's almost like the old, you need toothpicks to keep your eyes open sometimes. And it's not because you're bored as much as it's just the still, the hum, the cold. It's like, that's like going to bed weather.
0: Yeah, it's like, where's my blanket? Where's my blanket? I'll wrap in my blanket
1: and
0: for
1: Hall
0: sure.
1: Hall could be running 100 miles an hour, but when it's time to go sit over there, he can pass out like that.
0: It's gone.
1: Yeah.
0: That's a great thing to have. Probably, huh?
1: Clear conscience, as they say. If you can just fall asleep anytime, anywhere,
0: yeah,
1: get a clear conscience. Nothing's on your mind that's really worrisome. And I think I love having my dog with me, because he reminds me that not that much is that important in this world to worry about it.
0: No, it's really not.
1: Worrying doesn't get you anywhere.
0: I think the best statement I've ever heard is worry about nothing.
1: Yeah, that's your primary concern.
0: I try not to worry about nothing on a daily basis. I mean, what happened yesterday may have seemed like a problem, but why carry it through to today and have it ruin today as well? Forget it. Let it go. And that any type of situation that creates that kind of worry or concern, except maybe a health situation. There are some people that are suffering some health situations that worry a great deal about whether growing old or growing feeble, or are they alone or are they left alone? And we'll talk with John Merrill is going to be with us here shortly with Amada Senior Care, and that is a subject I think we got to talk about. Is nobody likes to be left alone and not cared for or not attended to from time to time. So it's important that be taken care of all the time. Well, this week, there's a lot of scams on the phone and on the computer, and I almost got sucked into one just off. Golly, I had it.
1: It wasn't the Nigerian prince, was it? Like, I need $100,000. I'll ship you a million if you help me out.
0: Right.
1: They don't do that one anymore.
0: Go to a Walmart and get
1: them. Give me a Western Union cashier's check. I'm ready.
0: Send it to me. Hey, if you've got a Western Union check you need to send to somebody with a false promise, send it to me.
1: Yeah, we can create a 501c3 and even give you a tax deduction on that.
0: Yeah, right. And that's right. You won't have to pay taxes on it at all. But at any rate, that's just part of the scams of getting by. All right, short break coming up. We've got John Merrill with Amada Senior Care coming our way, and we're going to talk with him about what senior care is all about. So don't you go away. You're listening to The Handyman Show on Super Talk, Mississippi.

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0: Not bad, Liz. All right. Moving ahead, John Merrill from Mala Senior Care is with us. And good morning, John.
1: Good morning, buddy. How you doing today?
0: Man, so well at last. I had a cold the past couple of weeks, but I think I'm about just getting over it, and I'm glad of that very much. So, but let's talk about Mala. What's happening with you guys lately?
1: Man, we've been rolling. We've got so many families that have come on board, and we're excited to help them, a lot of them with the long-term care insurance we talked about. I did a lot of, kitchen table talks.
0: Yeah.
1: And sit down and review the policies. Got a few more coming up, and working with the VA down the Gulf Coast, so that's going well as well. So,
0: sure.
1: Keeping really busy.
0: Yeah, I mean, almost all, well, let's, I think on all of your jobs, before they even get started, aren't you a part of them all?
1: Oh, yes. As far as, you know, we go in and do assessments in the home and just see what the layout is, so to speak, make sure there's anything that's unsafe or
0: right.
1: You know, just kind of look at the whole situation. And that can be anything from dogs, cats to, furniture, things that are in the way, or showers, you know, anything that may be a hazard. We'll talk to the family and see if we can discuss options to make it safer. And, you know, if they have long-term care insurance, in fact, I had somebody point out the other day, they had a policy and it had home modification benefits. So we want to make sure they're aware of those benefits on their policy so they can make those changes and get reimbursed by their insurance policy to make their home safer. So always looking for ways to help the families and make sure they can stay in their home as long as it's safe.
0: And I think that's one of the things you do, and you do so well, because there are a lot of people with long-term care policies that really don't have a complete understanding of what they can do to help you in many, many ways. And the ins and outs of a long care policy is you excel at explaining that to people in an elementary kind of fashion where they understand, or in English, where they understand what you're saying. And
1: it's translation. It really is translation.

0: you know, where it's like elimination period. Activities of daily living. A lot of people don't know what that means, but we go through it step by step and try to explain to them and kind of look at their current situation and say, well, it looks like you would qualify, or, you know, you're not quite ready yet. So we just try to be fair and coach them on when's the proper time to use it. And then if it is proper time, let's make a game plan or plan of care. Some people, they call it in this field, do a plan of care and get them set up and walk them through the process of all the fun paperwork that you have to fill out. And you want to fill it out correctly, too.
1: Sure.
0: You know, sometimes too much information is too much, and it causes a lot of delays. And now we're dealing with a lot of third-party administrators, which basically is, let's say, John Hancock. They've farmed it out to another company that may be offshore. We don't know where they are. But their job is to make it, I'm just going to say, make it more difficult, but to really scrutinize any claims that come through.
1: Yeah,
0: and so I've got some a lot of experience, kind of walking the family through that process and understanding who you're dealing with. And you know, they're very nice on the phone, but there's so many things that you need to be aware of that keeps you from getting the delays that so many people get frustrated with. With, you know, I can't believe it's been 6 months and I hadn't been approved. Well, that's unnecessary, and hopefully I can get you through the process a lot faster than that. And take that burden off of you, so you can take care of your loved one or your parents, and not have to worry about all this stuff behind the scenes. So I just encourage families to reach out to me. I love doing it. It's something that I really feel like that our senior community is underserved with that kind of service.
1: Yes.
0: And that's what I want to do.
1: Yeah.
0: I want to be there for them.
1: Well, in my little experience in insurance, what I understand is when a third party gets involved, like to really go over your claim and look it through it, it gets more complicated and it gets more, it's not as easy as it was dealing with the main company to get right. to get your answers. And I believe that's true. The third company can, it's like a remodeling job, and you working for am I working for the owner, or am I working for the real estate agent? Who am I working for? Who's going to pay? You know, what's the situation here? It's the same sort of situation. Third parties, a three-way situation isn't always the best way to go.
0: Yeah, and I would say that the person that sold you that policy, I mean, a lot of people get frustrated with them, but I love the sales reps, the people that sold these years ago, because they really did. They did this family a favor selling them these policies, especially a good policy.
1: Sure.
0: And I want to reach out to those people that sold them and just say, look, I'm your advocate. I'm going to be the guy that's going to go in there and show the family how to use the policy. And then, lo and behold, if the children of the people that have the policy, they're going to ask me, well, would you get a policy? And I'm going to send them right back to the sales rep that sold them the policy. And I think that works great. That's a partnership. And you know, I think a lot of the salesmen don't realize that I can help them with their next sales. And also, the family, you know, gets through the process and they become a big fan of that product.
1: Yeah.
0: Otherwise, they're going to tell their kids, don't you dare ever buy these things because it's a nightmare. I spent all this money on premiums for years and they fought me tooth and nail to get paid, and it was just not worth it. So
1: yeah.
0: Children, please don't buy it. And I try to change that. I don't sell policies by any means, but I understand them enough to help it go smoothly. And I just want, you know, those financial advisors, please reach out to me. I've worked with many of them, and I think they see the benefit of using myself as a resource and
1: right.
0: somebody that's going to be an advocate for their clients, for their, you know, what they sold them 20 years ago. And I think that's a great partnership. I always look forward to meeting new financial advisors to let them understand I'm with them. I can help them.
1: Help them any way you can. Yeah, there's a situation where an elderly person may want to stay in their home. Of course, everybody wants to stay in their home as long as they can. And I'm sure of that. But there comes a situation where the kids of the people who want to stay at home live in another part of the state, or maybe even out of state in another state, but they can still be very, very involved and make sure their parents or whoever it is, their caretaker, takes
0: Absolutely.
1: Good care of them. And it's just a matter of knowing how it's handled and how it's taken care of.
0: Absolutely. That's very common where the children live out of state, and I have a lot of suggestions, and that's part of my assessment when I go in and talk to the families. I want them to be an active caregiver.
1: Right.
0: And you don't have to physically be there. You know, there's so many things that I've learned over these 14 years now that help those remote caregivers, if you will, know what's going on in the home. Our systems are set up to protect the loved ones and let them know that if our caregiver's there, we geofence them, we know they're there. And right. The families can rest assured that we're going to try to cover everything for their safety and well-being and make sure that the caregivers, you know, they're all my employees, so you don't have to worry about that. That's another very important thing for a lot of financial advisors, fiduciary people. They get it. They understand that 1099s or contract workers is not in the best interest of the families. And I would encourage families to rethink that, because I've seen all over the United States, I have franchise friends that have had in their markets where 1099 is not always the safest thing. It certainly has a lot of liability on the family that you may not recognize. So the fiduciary financial advisors, they appreciate that I'm a employee-based agency, and you know, I think that's important for them to reach out to me, and again, I'll be their advocate. I will help go through the claims process with their families and turn around, and if there's a referral back to them for the children, which happens a lot, believe me,
1: right,
0: you know, they're always asking me, you know, these policies, which one would you buy? If I'm going, you know, okay, that's where we start a conversation. We get them back to their financial advisor so they can walk that process through.
1: Yeah, get it taken care of the way it should be taken care of.
0: Mm-hmm.
1: I've noticed here lately, and I think I've mentioned this before to you, but I still want to discuss it, is most like commercial buildings are more universal care or universal built than most residential construction. In other words, handrails and ramps and whatnot or even grab bars are more prevalent in commercial buildings than they would be in a residential building. And I think it's really time that we started building more like universal construction is what they call it, where a house is really having all of those amenities in it that can deal with somebody growing older or elderly in their home.
0: That's a great point. And I've had, in fact, a new neighbor of mine, I've known this man throughout my career, and their house is universal. And I said, that is fantastic.
1: Yeah.
0: Because it's the wider doors, you know, the walk-in showers, the grab rail. It's just a dream. And, you know, that is something that I think as an industry, builders should consider that. And I noticed near my neighborhood, there's a 55 and older. And I've always wondered if they really made those homes in a universal fashion. So, you know, 55 and older, that's when we start, you know, our bodies start breaking down, and I hope they're all universal. I really do.
1: Yeah.
0: I think that's something that is definitely, if you're in the market for a new house and you're, you know, getting up there like myself, it's something to consider, because it gets really expensive. As you know, it's sometimes you can't make some adjustments with those headers and what do you call them, the low bearing walls get in the way, or just corners, and it just gets really difficult to remodel homes to
1: not only
0: wheelchairs through there.
1: Not only difficult, but expensive as well. To take a header and actually take a 2-6 door and make it like a 3-0 or wider opening, it does, as you said, needs another header on there. It needs a bigger, longer, wider header on there, and that's that makes it more difficult and more expensive to change.
0: And you know, buddy, it's kind of funny, I guess it is. A lot of people don't realize that these powered wheelchairs, they're like battering rams to these homes. I mean, if you go to home, they've had one for a while. It looks like me when I was driving as a kid, you know, hitting the walls. And I mean, it happens, you know. And so maybe there's a thought process to having, you know, things that can take a hit, you know, from those power chairs. But I saw one the other day, and I was like, oh my gosh, you know, nobody thinks about that. Those corners get pummeled, you know, and it's not just, they're difficult to drive sometimes.
1: Yeah,
0: And it's kind of one of those things we don't think about till it starts happening, and, You know, put up a bumper guard or something. Go get a dock, one of those dock bumpers, and put it up there. I mean,
1: really?
0: I really thought about that, you know, because there's some in my home, for example, I have a brick wall corner, and I'm really concerned because, man, fall and hit that thing, that's an instant ER visit, you know?
1: It sure is. Yes, it is. It's dangerous to have raw brick just look exposed like that where you can fall on it and actually get hurt. I think that factors in as well as younger folks, as well as elderly. Brick corners or any kind of corner that's sharp is offers some danger.
0: Coffee tables.
1: Oh, my word.
0: Yeah.

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1: The corners, rather than having a square corner on there.
2: Yeah, and those throw rugs, those real nice rugs you see in homes, those are a hazard when you start using a walker.
1: Yeah.
2: Especially the walkers with the little tennis balls on them. I mean, anything like that could be a trip hazard, and that's part of, you know, walking in a home, and you had that discussion, and, you know, sometimes they're like, no, this is my home, I'll be okay, and it's like, okay, but at least you know that's a hazard.
1: Yeah.
2: And little things like that, and certainly grab bars are very helpful.
1: Oh, very helpful. Yeah, I did a whole thing last week on installing a grab bar in a fiberglass shower and how much more different it is than installing a grab bar on a regular sheetrock wall and going into finding a stud right away. That's something that's very important. Grab bars can only, they shouldn't be put just on fiberglass, or they shouldn't be the suction cup kind. We've talked about that before, because their suction cup works until it doesn't, and it only has to doesn't. Only happened to happen one time. John, can you stick with us a little bit?
2: Yes, sir. I'd love to.
1: All right. We're going to take a short break. You're listening to the Rock and Roll Handyman Show here on Super Talk Mississippi. My name is Buddy, and we've got John Merrill with Amada Senior Care on the phone. And, hey, let's see what's going on. We'll talk to you in just a minute.

0: doesn't love a good laugh and free car advice?
1: Well, it depends on the advice.
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0: like it. That's good stuff.
1: Really good music.
0: All right, John. You mentioned something earlier that I want to really expand on a little bit and maybe push it a little harder, and that's hiring a senior care person to help when people are working with a 1099. A lot of the folks that are hiring these companies don't understand the detriment that it may cause by hiring somebody that uses 1099 people for senior care.
1: Yeah, I mean it's pretty it's not a good thing. Number one, let's say you talk to a company and say, "Yeah, we're going to send a caregiver over." And you hadn't asked the right questions. You're supposed to ask, is this a contract worker or a 1099, or is this a W-2 employee?
0: Yeah.
1: And that's the best question you can ask. If they say, well, it's a 1099. Well, immediately, number one, a 1099 cannot be supervised when they're in your home. And people don't realize that. That means the second they get let's say we manage and supervise our employees.
0: Right.
1: And that, from any way from drop-in visits to talk to them on the phone to showing them the care plan, explain them, you know, this is what the family needs and changing that constantly. As the family needs different changes, we can do that. But as a 1099, if the company is doing that or they have a field supervisor going out there, that automatically disqualifies them from being a 1099. And let's say you've had them for a year or so, and they've been supervised, and there's, you know, a complaint filed. You're liable for flipping them back to a W-2 employee, and you're going to have to withhold taxes. The family's going to have to, or the family's going to have to come up with their Social Security payments. All those things that I'm paying up front on behalf of my employees, the family becomes liable for that. And that's dangerous. It can get very expensive very fast. And if there's a pattern of, you know, this happening over and over, there could be fines. Now, that's just an experience that some people have had in certain markets. It's not worth the risk. Workman's comp, for example, if they get hurt into your house and they're 1099, then your homeowner's insurance would have to kick in. You'd be responsible. And I don't want families to have to worry about that. And yeah. I think the motto way is we're going to do everything we can for the family to make sure that they're safe. And we're going to take, you know, our management and our skills, and we're going to take care of those employees. And that should not be a burden that you want to take on. I think it's very important to financial advisors. They recognize that. That's why they go with Amada, because we're an agency that truly has the best interest family and they're my employees. And I think that's a great thing for people to understand.
0: That's a great thing. Right. And I think you said it in the very beginning. That's one of the first questions that you should ask is, are they a 1099 or are they employed by you? And that's important.
1: Hey, and buddy, I will say this too. You know, a lot of places, they have what they call a live-in. That's where somebody stays in your home 24/7 for,
0: yes,
1: let's say, a week or so.
0: Mm-hmm.
1: That's very dangerous. There's some federal rules that, you know, you have to provide 5 hours of uninterrupted privacy for that caregiver. And that means if during that 5 hours, and they have to have a private room, that maybe something happened, you had to call them, I need your help real quick. Boom. You have to pay them for those 5 hours. You've interrupted their sleep.
0: Wow.
1: And it can provide a lot of overtime liability. People don't realize that overtime is 40 hours from Sunday to Saturday.
0: Wow.
1: And if you're going to contract and say, I'm going to pay you $1,000 a week, and I've seen this happen. This young lady, or I'm going to say young lady, just be nice, but she'd been working for several years, and it was just a set fee. And I was like, do you realize how many hours overtime you've worked for that? And she just looked at me crazy, like I was crazy. I said, no, there's some liability there. And I think that's important to realize and go with an agency. And that's why the majority of the home care companies around here are the, you know, employee model. And I think it's important to pick that and ask the right questions.
0: Sure, and ask the right questions. And then it's not really a bad situation to have – somebody like yourself review the whole situation and look over the whole situation and understand what's going on with the company they may be dealing with, and maybe time for them to think about something else.
1: Yeah, I'll be happy to talk to families on, you know, my experiences and anything, if they have any questions on what ifs, because, you know, I've seen quite a bit out there, and some of it's disturbing, some of it, you know, I've been able to help the family get out of it and, you know, come back over to a model that protects them, and happy to do that.
0: I bet we could find a bunch of people that you have gone to their home and had discussions with that would just rave about the fact that they had a conversation and had you over the house and had some understanding of what was going on in the future with their long care term policy and things of that nature. And they would go, wow, they really know what's going on there at Amala. Because you guys...
1: Yeah, and, you know, not all of them go on service with me, and that's okay.
0: You're right.
1: Because maybe they'll tell their friends that, you know, hey, you need to talk to John just to understand... how your policy should work, or, you know, what benefits you might have with the VA. And that's something, you know, down the Gulf Coast, that, you know, I'm a approved provider for the VA home health. And I think that's a homemaker program down there. And I really enjoy, you know, being part of the veterans, you know, life and help service them. And buddy, I need to get my numbers out. I forgot to do that before the break. You want me to go ahead and do that?
0: No, but go ahead, please.
1: People get a pen. Up in Jackson, our main number, and it's 24 hours a day. It's 601-941-4880. Again, that's 601-941-4880. And Mississippi Gulf Coast, Hattiesburg, it's 228-216-2448. That's 228-216-2448. And I'd love to talk to you, set up a time, and come by, and we can have a sit around the kitchen table and talk through the policy, and I'll break it down for you, try to make it as simple as possible, which is hard to do, buddy. It's a lot of information.
0: It's a lot.
1: Tell families.
0: Yeah,
1: I know I went through a lot today, but, you know, I'll walk you through it once we get going on the process.
0: It's amazing that you give that as a free service and then that you will review a policy and not charge to do that thing. There's so much benefit in that. It's unbelievable, but it's unreal that you would go out and do that type of thing.
1: Well, you know, we're in the trust business, and I want families to get to know me, and, you know, that's important, especially in the South. And I've run my peers in different states were the same way. You want to know who you're dealing with. And, you know, I grew up here, have a large family, you know, brothers, sisters, and I just want people to know that they held me accountable too, because it's their name on the line too. And I think that's really important for families to understand that I'm doing this the right way. And, you know, I do make mistakes, but hey, I'm going to do it. I'm going to make it right.
0: Well, John,
1: we can build that trust.
0: We're about running out of time here, and I want to thank you for being part of what we're doing here on Super Talk. You add so much to families. It's unbelievable. And I suggest you give Amala a call, because they really can take care of you the way you should be taken care of. Short break. We'll be right back after the news. Don't go away.
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5: Fox News, I'm Jack Callahan. Iran taking a hardline approach in talks with the U.S. to end Operation Epic Fury. Tehran says the issue of nuclear weapons is non-negotiable, but President Trump says
6: the airline had been negotiating a $500 million bailout with the Trump administration, but the deal collapsed.
5: That's Fox's Chris DeMeo on the closing of Spirit Airlines, which happened earlier today. All Spirit flights canceled. Customer service has ended. About the president's reaction to Tehran's proposals.
7: So they want to make a deal, but I'm not satisfied with it. We'll see what happens.
5: White House rejecting Tehran's latest peace talks proposal. Iran says it'll not negotiate the issue of nuclear capability. The U.S. insists Iran not have the ability to produce a nuclear weapon. 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
8: 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Beginning Sunday, it's Hurricane Preparedness Week in Mississippi, as announced by Governor Tate Reeves. Reeves and the Mississippi Emergency Management Agency will be sharing tips throughout the week on how to best prepare for the incoming Atlantic hurricane season. According to leading weather researchers at Colorado State University, the good news is they're expecting a relatively quiet season.
9: Yeah, that's correct. So right now we are anticipating a robust El Nino this summer and fall, which is the reason why we came out with a forecast for a little bit below normal season with 13 storms, 6 hurricanes, and 2 major hurricanes.
8: Colorado State senior researcher Dr. Phil Klotzbach, the Atlantic hurricane season runs from June 1st through November 30th.
2: 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From the coast to the Delta and all points in between, the stories of your Mississippi, all 82 counties, are heard here. With Super Talk Mississippi News, what happens, why does it happen, and how will it affect you, your family, and your bottom line? 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
8: NASA is proceeding with its planned Artemis 3 mission into space. Following the recent return of the Artemis 2 crew, the next step will be to launch astronauts into Earth's orbit in order to test docking capabilities between ships ahead of the planned 2028 mission to the moon. Artemis 2 pilot Donald Glover appeared on Fox & Friends, saying the mission to the moon has been in the works for years.
10: And they've been working for the last several years, actually, and we're going to hopefully do the docking on Artemis 3, and that's going to allow the crew. There's going to be four people at launch, and two will get into the lander, and they will be able to go down to the surface and with our partners.
8: A Mississippi connection is that all Artemis rocket engines are tested and deemed flight-worthy right here at Stennis Space Center in Hancock County. Keep up with the latest news at supertalk.fm. I'm JT Mitchell.
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26: Wonderful. Couldn't have said it better myself.

0: Most people are crazy. Okay. But they're having a good time.
1: Got to have a good time. Life's all about it.
0: All right. Before we get into the music segment, I want to answer this. A couple of texts have come in that I need to take care of, but one I'm going to take care of after about laying the floor.

0: Flagstone, we'll talk about after the music segment, we'll talk about that. But the other question is, does John Merrill come to the Delta? Well, as far as I know, he has offices in central Mississippi and down on the coast, and I don't think he does do anything in the Delta. Now, I'm not sure of that, and John, if you're still listening, call in and tell Lance, and Lance will pass that on to us.
1: Exactly.
0: How that can happen, but I don't think so.
1: I would, though, you know, and being somebody that worked in that field, and I'll say this quickly, call him anyway, because if he doesn't do that, he will have a provider that works similarly to the way that he and his company work.
0: Great
1: and
0: suggestion.
1: And can probably give you a great recommendation.
0: Great suggestions. Appreciate it, Lance. Very good. All right, let's talk about some music. Grace Potter and the Nocturnals come from the an album called The Lion and the Lamb, and that, by the way, is a great song, The Lion and the Lamb. But we're going to do a song called Never Go Back. And she grew up in Vermont with a hippie family. And her dad worked in woodworking, and her mother was a piano instructor. And they encouraged her to work with her hands fully. But she got so involved in music, and her and the drummer ended up getting married while they formed the Nocturnals. And the Nocturnals stayed together until her and that drummer divorced in 2015, and the drummer was the band disbanded, and now it's just Grace Potter. I happen to like Grace Potter better as a solo, with the Nocturnals. The songs, I think, were great. Now, I haven't heard her latest album. It may be really good. I'm sure it's good because she's been in a lot of festivals and toured with a lot of people like Government Mule and a whole bunch of people she's been on tour with, and they all rave about her show beforehand, which is great. So Grace Potter, she won a Grammy with Kenny Chesney in called You and Tequila. Kenny Chesney and her did a duo, and it won a Grammy. And she also, this is an interesting fact, that she played with the Flaming Lips in Oxford, Mississippi in 2012, which is, you know, pretty amazing. But I've seen the Flaming Lips before, and they're just incredible anyway. They're just so different, unreal. But let's listen to Never Go Back, Grace Potter and the Nocturnals.

Grace Potter and the Nocturnal. Great song. Good album. The Lion and the Lamb is a great album, by the way. Excellent song. Excellent. All right. Moving ahead, we're going to talk about a group called Miles Train. And Mile Train is, well, of course, Mile Train has many meanings, but it's the name of a group, a small group out of Georgia. They were a power trio and heavy blues. And they're from... I forgot where in Georgia, what doesn't matter. But they formed in 2005, and David Pippin was the lead vocal and guitarist, and they've recorded three albums. And I don't know if they're still together today or not, but good song, good music, and I enjoy listening a lot to Mile Train. And Mile Train is a great, great group. They sound really good. So let's listen to Black Water Blues by Mile Train.

Blackwater Blues by Mile Train, and whack'em, sound good to me, sound real good to me. So it's great to hear a group like that that you don't listen to a whole lot, but once in a while come out, you find great music. I do a lot of research, and I just happen to run into them, but... Next artist is something that everybody knows, and they have so many hits. It's the Steve Miller Band, and we're going to do a song called Jungle Love. But they were formed in 1966 in San Francisco and had many hits in the 70s. I mean, thousands of hits. Who can even imagine the hits they had? And were different, always a little bit different. Boss Skaggs was part of their band for about a year, from 67 to 68, and then Ross Valerie of Journey played with them for about a year also, from 70 to 71. And they really do a great job and just cover so much music. But Steve Miller Band, Jungle Love, let's give it a listen.

driving him mad and making him crazy. Well, we're already there, so we don't have to worry about making us crazy. You kick any crazier than we are, and I enjoy it. It's just the best way to be. All right, moving on. We're going to play some Christone Kingfish Ingram next. This is. I was talking earlier about how I almost got sucked into a scam, and it was a music scam. I had found an artist that had, it sounded like great blues, but a lot of people were, after I sent the note to Lance as to what to actually play this weekend, it was on that note, and so many things I read later said that this may be AI, and I didn't want to play it at all, so we've changed to Kingfish, and I think Kingfish is great. From Clarksdale, Mississippi, a blues guitarist and vocalist, and as a young man, he started his interest at 5 years old, learning from people like Robert Johnson and Lightnin' Hopkins and B.B. King and Muddy Waters and others, and then he learned how to play particularly well at the Delta Blues Museum. So, and Kingfish is wonderful. I got to see him about 5 years ago before he became really, really big time. He was playing at Dueling Hall, and I got to go over there and see him play. But I think now Arden has him playing out in the Riley Center in Marin. I think he's played already once. I know he's got a few shows there. I've forgotten how many. I don't know exactly how many or where they all are, but he'll be in Mississippi a good bit because he lives here. But world known at this point in time. Kingfish doing a song called Truth.

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0: I love that song.
1: Yeah, that sounds good. Who was it?
0: Third Eye Blind, Never Let You Go.
1: Third Eye Blind.
0: Mm-hmm. Wow. Excellent group. 90s-ish, you know, 2000 type band.
1: Yeah. Never heard of them.
0: Oh, yeah. Good stuff, man.
1: Yeah, that sounds good stuff. Good stuff. All right.
0: They have a little Cars sound to them. It's kind of more of a modern-day Cars, as I put it.
1: Getting back a little bit more into the music segment, I used to really pride myself as being a pretty good guitar player, and then I listened to a documentary about guitar players that play in big-name groups that were just people that were absolutely in love with the guitar. They get up in the morning and they said they couldn't go a whole day without having a guitar on them somehow or other, and they played everything every way, and they were guitar masters and they knew everything about it. And then I rethought the whole situation and said to myself, wait a minute, wait a minute, I am a pretty good guitar player, but I'm certainly not a master. And they are masters, and some of the masters in guitar are just amazing. Now, I can play guitar, I can play leads, I can play some stuff, but no, I'm far from a master on the guitar, and that's so. I gave that back to myself, saying, "Yeah, you're a pretty good guitarist." That's all there is to it. So,
0: yeah, I know how bad I am at it. I haven't picked it up in a little bit just because it's frustration level. You know, you get to, you're like, man, I'll never get any better. Then you sit it down for a little bit and then you pick it back up and things may come back to you in a different way.
1: Sure.
0: Because I'm not trained and skilled from a younger age playing. So you run into these barriers.
1: Right.
0: And they frustrate you. You know, like many things in life do. You hit walls, and sometimes it's instead of fighting the wall, you know, you step back from the wall a little bit and reevaluate and then get back to it. And sometimes you can push through.
1: Yeah. I enjoy playing so very, very much. But this past week, like I said, I haven't played at all, much at all. Not nearly like I usually do, but I will. I'll get back to it.
0: Well, you know, today is the Kentucky Derby Day.
1: Yeah, it is Kentucky Derby.
0: A lot of things will be happening. It ought to be a fun one. A lot of baseball being played today as well. But as you go look at the outfits, as they put it, I guess, the uniforms of the Kentucky Derby field.
1: Yeah.
0: Folks, if you are interested in the weirdest, wildest jerseys and craziest things you've ever... I mean, those are the coolest...
1: The women wear some really fancy hats.
0: Oh, the hats. I mean, it is something to do now. And mint juleps everywhere. And, the jockey uniforms to me are the cool things because, you know, they really try to distinguish themselves from the field.
1: Right.
0: As you do with, say, staging your house or what you do with plants or what kind of front door you have. And, you know, you want to be different than everybody around you, so you stand out. And some of these are just I'd love to see doors on homes painted the way these jerseys are. I mean, you got like up and down stripes and argyles, and I mean, it's every different design.
1: Yeah.
0: And it's really kind of cool.
1: It is,
0: because it's there's nobody really doing the same thing.
1: And they never
0: but it's classy
1: to,
0: as well.
1: They never seem to run out of good ideas.
0: No, that's the thing. So I mean, they must have AI making this stuff up now, because I've never seen the... yeah, just how well this is done.
1: Really.
0: But again, it reminded me of the things that we go to distinguish ourselves in a neighborhood or on a street, whether it's your mailbox or your front door or those types of things, is we all have that inside of us.
1: Sure.
0: We want to be a little bit distinguishable from the pack.
1: Right.
0: And
1: for sure.
0: Folks, if you've got pretty turquoise or red doors or orange or what, I want our listeners to take a picture of their front door or something that you've done to distinguish yourself a little bit from the pack.
1: Right.
0: As you have a neighborhood, or maybe it's your garden, maybe it's something you've done with your front door, your mailbox, backyard. But a lot of people do stuff in the front.
1: Right.
0: They'll have a neat little thing there or something. And I always get a kick out of that as I drive and try to find that thing that makes everybody a little bit different than the other.
1: A little different. And that's the Kentucky Derby, though, has been around a long, long time. And it's a great, great thing to watch even. I'm not a horse racer to watch, but that's the one race I do watch every year, because it's just like...
0: The pomp and circumstance that goes along with it is just second to none.
1: Yeah, it is second to none, for sure.
0: Yeah, one of those old type of events that you know, date back many, many years, even if the Derby itself wasn't the origination of it.
1: Yeah,
0: well, you got, you know, horse racing itself is something that dates way, way back. And then we have the Neshoba County Fair coming.
1: Yep.
0: And you're talking about a handyman's dream is the fair grounds, the homes, the cabins. Yeah. And as all of you folks start getting to your cabins now that they'll, I'm sure, getting close to open and you can stage them and get everything ready for the fair. That's another thing I wanted to mention today is you guys have an amazing setup at the Neshoba County Fair. There's probably nothing like it
1: in
0: the country.
1: Exactly.
0: I want pictures of your cabins and the things you've done because most of them that I've been in are some of the neatest, best use of space and just the little knickknacks and things will make our day here as we start showing some of these pictures over the next couple of weeks. So please share your Neshoba County Fair cabin pics and also please share those things that you've done around your house that may be a little bit different than everyone else and classy.
1: Last year, Joel Waters, who runs the Concrete Association, has a cabin up there, and his brother had painted the poster for
0: the Wyatt Waters, the brother. The great artist, Wyatt Waters.
1: Oh, unbelievable. Waters.
0: Joel Waters is the brother of Wyatt Waters. And they're great people, and Wyatt is so talented.
1: So talented. And that poster that he painted, and he's probably doing one this year, I would think. Who could do better? I don't know. But just wonderful, wonderful stuff. And it's just amazing to look at some of the cabins up there and some of the things that are done. And I think you're right. There's nothing like it anywhere else in the country or maybe even the world. Who knows?
0: I don't know. I'll say this. Dad's family is from that neck of the woods.
1: Yeah.
0: And it's just one of those special places.
1: Got to go to.
0: My dad's side of the family is from House, Mississippi, which is out from Philadelphia a bit. And so, you know, it's just always been a special place to me. Philadelphia itself, and you've got the cemetery where I have relatives buried. But getting a chance to go to the fair, it's usually so hot, and it's so many people. And you got so many politicians. But it's that's that congregation of everything in that one place where, you know, it gets heated at times on those political stages. And then you got the horse races going on over there.
1: You got the
0: rides, and it's really a neat place. If you haven't visited, take a towel, because you need to wipe off the red dust. And if it hadn't rained in a while, looks like it may not be that bad this year. But I believe maybe Wyatt Waters has his 2026 calendar. And, man, that is a beauty, guys. If you're looking for a calendar, Wyatt Waters has a beautiful calendar. But, some of the work that he's done, I just love the colors.
1: It's amazing stuff.
0: So I'm hoping he's the guy that does the poster for Neshoba County this year. They don't have it out yet.
1: They don't have it out yet. Probably he'll do it. I hope he does it at any rate. Great.
0: I think he's been doing those for quite a while. I see one dating back to Wyatt Waters Neshoba County Fair 2001 signed print.
1: Yep.
0: So, hopefully he'll be the guy.
1: And I think he has a studio in Clinton,
0: Mississippi. That's right.
1: Yeah. And that's worth going to see, for sure.
0: Yeah. I mean, again, if you're a lover of beautiful things,
1: art.
0: That's whether it's art or not. Beautiful things, Wyatt Waters has it figured out.
1: Yeah. Amen. Yeah. And that's the end of that story. All right. Let me take a minute and tell you about Atlas Foundation Repair. Atlas Foundation Repair. If you live on a slab foundation and you're having some trouble with it, you need to call Tony Arpino. And Tony can help you with your foundation. Over the phone, a lot of times, if you explain to him what the situation is, he can tell you how it can be corrected and either come out and do it or explain to you what should be done, or maybe there's nothing that should be done. Who knows? You can't find out until you call Tony Arpino at 1-800-256-1010. He knows the soils in Mississippi. He knows the different types of soils that run through veins in Mississippi. And he can help. He works in any part of the state, all over the state. So you give him a call, 1-800-256-1010, Tony Arpino, Alice Foundation. Great people in the foundation business. All right. A question about somebody sent in a message saying, I have a question about laying flagstone pavers. But I never got the question.
0: Let's see here.
1: So I'm going to go ahead and talk about flagstone pavers anyway.
0: Yeah, just go on and do it from ground up, man. I mean, let's start to finish here.
1: There's a couple of ways it can be done. Of course, you have to do some soil prep beforehand and get it nice and packed and nice and solid down there. And then you would lay your flagstone where you want it to be. And there's a couple of ways you can actually do this. You can actually... you put a sand bed down there, and then you lay your flagstone on top of it, and then you actually sweep sand in the grooves, and sand is all that's necessary. Now, sometimes you want to maybe put some mortar in that sand and make it a little bit stiff and a little bit rigid so that it sticks a little better, and that's the best way to do flagstone that I know of. Anybody that has an opinion on that, I would love to hear what they have to say. And they can text us 601-879-4395, and we'll find out more about flagstone as time goes on. Unless your question is specific. All right. I had a question last week also about spray foam insulation. And my answer was, of course, there's two types. There's a closed cell and an open cell. But it's very, very important that you don't use closed cell insulation in the rafters of your roof, because it is a vapor barrier. It's a higher cost for sure. And being a vapor barrier, it can trap moisture between your sheathing and the shingles and actually create decay, and decay can spread and never come through the insulation, never showing where the damage may occur and create a situation. So closed cell should only be used on side walls, on the exterior walls. And if you're going to insulate the interior walls, the best thing to use is open cell. Open cell is best for that reason. So that's as much as I have found out. But closed cell has an R value of 6 to 7 per inch. 6 to 7 per inch, whereas open cell has a R value of 3.5 per inch. So, and open cell allows moisture to drain through it, and so it can be used to around your rafters in the roof very well and very protective. So that's how my answer to cell insulation. I have to say, let's see. All right. What's this next question?
0: I have no idea. Somebody was asking if we were getting deep with our feelings about. So I have no idea what that's referring to. So, but no, fishing's always a good thing. And let's see. We had a comment about Mike. Mike said from Columbus that he saw Third Eye Blind in concert back in the day, Birmingham, and it was a great show.
1: Wow! All right, Mike, go get him. Yeah,
0: we had

0: State Treasurer David McRae is returning record amounts of money to Mississippians, whether it's through the College and Career Savings Program or the hundreds of millions in unclaimed money awaiting your claim. Treasurer David McRae says get your applications and claims in today. Treasury.ms.gov.
1: During the ice storm, I put several candles in my bathroom for light and heat during the time we had no power. I later discovered that it had left smoky stains on my wallpaper, ceiling, and my vanity from these old candles. Could you give me any direction on what to do before she tries to repaint everything?
2: Yeah, all those stains, smoke or carbon stains, can be removed by using a clear white vinegar and rag, and vinegar will take it just off pretty easily and do the job pretty well for you. All right, short break coming up. You're listening to the Rock and Roll Handyman Show here on Super Talk Mississippi, and be back in just a few minutes. Don't you go away. Be right with you.

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0: Yeah, that's good stuff. That's good stuff. Picture committed on the text line with somebody, with a friend. Is it your friend?
1: Chris Coward.
0: Chris Coward. All right,
1: that
0: good friend.
1: I'm putting it up right now.
0: Yeah, well, good. I have a picture of it here on my computer screen. It says, I use sand topping mix on my flagstone, and he shows a picture of the
2: wonderful that is.
0: It's absolutely gorgeous.
2: Chris, that is a knockout job, buddy. Thank you for sharing that.
0: Really, and thank you very much for sharing that.
2: An amazing place to do some chilling, drink a few yellow waters, hear the birds tweet, watch some ball games, cook a steak. I'm game anytime, brother. Let me know when.
0: Lance is ready.
2: I can bring my appetite.
0: Lance is on. Is he going to Oxford right after this show?
2: Yeah, I'll be there in just a minute, buddy. That's when we need that high-speed rail system.
0: Get me there in a heartbeat.
2: No, that's beautiful. Thanks for sharing. That's what we're talking about right there.
0: Really. I mean, it is really nice. That flagstone looks great. And he used a sand topping mix, which you said is better than just using mortar. And I think that's what I was talking about when I was saying use sand and mix a little bit of mortar with, not very much, just enough to stiffen it a little bit. And that maybe that's a sand topping mix. I don't know. But at any rate, that looks great, Chris. Really, looks really good. I appreciate it very much. All right. Well, painting dark paneling is always fun to do. It just looks, once dark paneling in a dark room makes a room really dark and closes in on you, and all of a sudden, that's old school kind of thinking. Nowadays, they want to paint the paneling. And the best way to paint it is to make sure you use liquid sandpaper first. And that is the very first thing you should use, liquid sandpaper, to clean it and to prep it. And it softens the existing finish just a little bit so it can really absorb the primer that you're going to put on. And you can use a very high quality latex high bonding primer, which would work very well on that. And then you put your finish coat on top of that, which it looks great. It looks really good. You may end up putting two coats of finish paint on there. You may not. Also, it depends. Usually, the primer will do a pretty good job in creating a good base for finish paint. And when you put your finish paint on there, it'll look great. And you can choose your own sheen that you like with. I don't think I use flat, because flat just doesn't clean as well.
2: No, my dad, he remodeled a 70s era house that I grew up in. Mm-hmm. Nice place, it's love the home. It was dark.
0: Yeah.
2: A lot of wood paneling and beautiful.
0: Sure.
2: But at the, back when you grew up, that was so comfy. And like you said, it was the kind of the style. He actually did paint over the dark paneling exactly as you suggested, using a professional. He did not do it. He was at that point in life where he was like, I ain't doing it. But, buddy, let me tell you, it looks amazing. And it's so consistent. It's been that way for probably 6-7 years now, maybe a little longer.
0: Yeah.
2: And the people that did a great job. Because you really don't even know it's paneling, but you do have the grooves that make it really neat. So
0: yeah,
2: it has some texture to it, and it didn't go with a flat completely. There's a little gloss to it.
0: It's
2: easy to clean, too. Very easy to clean.
0: Yeah,
2: but I would recommend that. It looks really, really good. Yeah.
0: And I also, you talk about the grooves. Some people want to fill in the grooves and smooth them out with the joint compound. That's a chore, and you're never going to get it perfectly right. My suggestion is leave the grooves right where they are, and just go ahead and paint them as well. And it really doesn't hurt. Matter of fact, it adds to the character.
2: I like it better, personally.
0: It adds to the character. That's right.
2: Some different strokes for different folks.
0: Yeah.
2: It's kind of like the difference in, whether you want a smooth ceiling. Nowadays, that's popular, versus the old pockmarked and popcorn ceilings and that stuff. So, as times change.
0: Time has changed.
2: But certain things seem to never change, and that is just a great job done. Instead of sloppy, it's not going to matter. As long as it looks great and it was done right. People are going to appreciate it, and so will you.
0: Yeah, you'll get so much more pleasure out of that room that way. And it'll brighten the room up, so make the room like even look bigger at the same time. All right, Rebel Ace Hardware. Man, talk about a good hardware store in Central Mississippi. Revel is one of those. There's about 10 stores or 10 locations around. They do 10 different businesses. And there's a lot of stores in the area, and all good service, good equipment in the store, as well as their power, outdoor power equipment. Is they have a store in Pearl that's just specializes in power outdoor equipment right next to their hardware store in Pearl. And Revel Ace is just a great place to go, and I recommend that anybody who wants to get their any kind of hardware at all, they go to Revel with something in their hand and say they want to replace it, and they show it to that service person at Revel, and they all take care of business like it's never been before, like you've never had that kind of service before. A service is what they do, and what they do so well, and they do that's the first thing they teach their employees is customer service and how important it is, because it is very important. Revel Ace Hardware, good people, good store. I suggest you get over there and check them out. Revel Ace Hardware, they're open on Saturdays as well, and they can really help you out a lot. All right. Well, I know a lot of people are using nowadays synthetic felt on their roof rather than using felt, asphalt felt, and it's a better product. It is a waterproof system, and water will not penetrate through it, whereas regular felt paper, when it gets soaking wet, can actually let water drip through it and create problems. So I think that synthetic felt is a much better product than any kind of felt paper, 15-pound felt or 30-pound felt. It's easier to use. There's a lot more. I mean, you get very much more coverage in synthetic felt than you would out of a roll of 15-pound felt or 30-pound felt, and it works very well. So I like synthetic felt a lot, and it can really do a good job for you. The other important thing is when people are re-shingling a house, it's important to make sure that it's totally stripped. And anybody who says to reshingle your house, to shingle over the existing, if your contractor tells you it's okay and that's what I want to do, don't do it. Don't accept it. Don't do that kind of work. First, it'll hurt your warranty. And second, it'll not just do the job that it should do. It's too much weight on the roof, and it's not as well as it should be. So I believe the roof should be stripped right down to the sheathing as much as possible. Some of the felt paper actually laminates to the sheathing, and it can't be removed, or it's hard to remove. So just leave it there. Make sure that it's covered up totally, and nail it all in properly, or nails properly down, and then cover it with synthetic felt the entire roof, and that'll really do a good job for you. All right, you spent 2 hours listening to the Rock and Roll Handyman Show here at Super Talk Mississippi, and hey, we'll be here each Saturday from 10 to 12 right at Super Talk Mississippi doing the Rock and Roll Handyman Show. My name is Buddy Slowick. Talk to you next week. Bye-bye.

0: We're on our way to Boston to get some clam chowder. Bye-bye.
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2: News. I'm Paul Stevens. A Spirit Airlines shutting down, leaving thousands stranded.
3: This was a creditor issue. Again, they have the final say of whether they want to do a deal with the government. But also from the government's perspective, we oftentimes don't have $500 million laying around in a spare account that we can put into a bailout of an airline. So there was creative thinking on how it could happen. Those two things never materialized.
2: Transportation Secretary Sean Duffy at Newark Liberty International Airport. High-profile execution in Iran amid the war with the U.S.
4: A 21-year-old athlete from Isfahan. The agency says Sazan Junakani was executed on Thursday after he was arrested during the protests back in January. The alleged execution comes as the U.S. and Iran struggle to reach a deal.
2: Fox's Madeline Rivera. 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
5: I'm Kelly Bennett for SuperTalk Mississippi News. Legislation aimed at stopping the shipment of abortion pills into Mississippi from other states will go into effect July 1st. Representative Jansen Owen told us more about the bill, which was introduced by Representative Celeste Hurst.
6: She took our drug trafficking bill we had to amend the drug trafficking statute, and she added a very well-crafted amendment to it that ultimately criminalized the distribution of abortion-inducing drugs for the purposes of inducing abortion. Of course, she did include exceptions for those medical conditions in which, you know, those drugs can be used that are not to induce an abortion.
5: The bill doesn't ban the medication for lawful non-abortion medical purposes like treating miscarriages, ectopic pregnancies, or hemorrhaging.
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5: More than half of the restaurants on the coast are now serving authentic American wild-caught shrimp. According to WLOX, the latest round of testing shows a significant improvement from last year when only 18% were being honest about serving domestic seafood. CD Consulting randomly tested 22 restaurants across the Mississippi Gulf Coast this year, following up on a 2024 study that found widespread mislabeling. However, the research also shows that deceptive practices continue to undermine consumer trust and harm American shrimpers, with a third still mislabeling the seafood that they sell. For more Mississippi news, sports, weather, and politics, follow us on Facebook, X, or online at supertalk.fm.
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1: 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Again, we don't care how you join us, just as long as you engage. 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The majority of you are listening right now on the powerful Super Talk Mississippi Radio Network. Hey, listen, we're going to talk wild turkey with Caleb Hinton, who was on the show recently. He had recently joined as the coordinator for the Wild Turkey program. And a few weeks ago, we had the opportunity to get his background and talk about how things are going in his world. And in the second half of the show, my friend Captain Ronnie Daniels, who's a charter boat captain here in Coastal Mississippi, is going to join us and give us a fishing report. So without any further ado, let's reach over to our friend Caleb Hinton, the Wild Turkey Program Coordinator for the Department of Wildlife, Fisheries, and Parks. And first of all, just say good morning, Caleb. How you doing?
2: I'm doing great, Mr. Reese. How are you doing this morning?
1: I'm doing fantastic. Hey, listen, what I've enjoyed about chatting with you, for the radio audience, what you don't get the opportunity to hear, oftentimes I wish we just record them and make it part of the show, is the pre-conversations. We get a chance to just chat back and forth. And it's always, I learn a lot and I get to know a lot about our guests in the process. But if you're watching on Super Talk TV or YouTube or Facebook, what you can see behind Caleb, and I'll just describe it for our radio audience, are some terrific deer mounts behind him. We kind of shifted away. There are other animals on other walls, but you can tell this dude has been enjoying the outdoors probably since the moment he could take his first step. Is that true, Caleb?
2: Yes, sir. Yes, sir. Absolutely. Like I said, you know, I think I said the first time I come on the show, you know, my daddy got me started as soon as I could walk, you know, with a gun and a bow. And I've been doing it ever since. It's my passion. That's as cliche as that is, everybody says, you know, that's my number one passion, is hunting and spending time in the outdoors.
1: You know, it's beautiful, man. That's how I learned it. That's how my kids learned it. That's how my grandkids are learning it. A lot of families are like that. It's just kind of part of our heritage, and we pass it down, and it's so beautiful.
2: Yes.
1: At the same time, actually, there are other people who don't get the opportunity to see it, and that's one of the reasons why I like state archery programs are so important, because it's introducing kids to the outdoors. And I even know adults that are just now getting into the outdoors because a friend, you know, has introduced them to it, or some business associate or whatever. But once they see it for the first time, once they get out there and see, you know, God's nature, and find that nature has a way of soothing our soul, as I often say, it's we can stick them. So, you know, that's one of the reasons why I think if we were to poll people who are listening to this show now, some of them maybe have not experienced the outdoors in the way that you and I have, but they're interested and they want to do more of it and whatever. And that's one of the reasons why I think all the programs that the Department of Wildlife, Fisheries, and Parks are involved in is just really, really good for people. Hey, listen, how is your turkey season going so far?
2: It was really well. I had a good season, killed some birds here in Mississippi, and then got to travel a little bit. We just got back from a trip out west not too long ago, me and my dad. So it's been great. We've been blessed very much so.
1: Yeah, when I say so far, what I'm used to talking to people who, you know, the season in Mississippi has come to a close, but you had this opportunity to travel to other places, and a lot of people are staging it. You know, they start way over in Florida and move their way around, and they're trying to, yes, you know, get grand slams, and it's just pretty awesome. Tell me about one of the more notable experiences you had in Mississippi's outdoors this year.
2: Yes, sir. One of the most notable experiences probably be that I was able to harvest a color phase bird this year. I killed him the second weekend of season, so that March, I guess it was the 21st there, and he was just a beautiful turkey. He's almost like a hybrid of a bronze and a melanistic turkey. So he's got solid black wings, no barring whatsoever. All his wings are solid black. And then his body has got like this copper colored, and his tail fan is almost like a caramel look to him. But he's just absolutely beautiful. I was just tickled to death with him, you know, and to top it off, I killed him in the swamp right behind my house on the river. You know, I live very close to the Leaf River, so I've been hunting that place my whole life. It's very special to me. I tell people a lot of times that probably my favorite place to hunt a turkey is in a swamp for whatever reason. I just love being in the cypress trees and the Spanish moss. And it's such a special place. The yellow top's blooming. So to kill him, you know, 5 minutes from my house in that habitat, it was so awesome. I'm tickled to death with it.
1: Caleb, did you know it was there before you did that hunt?
2: No, sir, I did not. I knew a gobbler was there. You know, I'd taken my kids a couple weeks before down to the sandbar. You know, we have sandbars on our river. We'll go play. And I saw his track on the sandbar. So I knew he was in the area. But I'd listened for him a time or two, but hadn't even heard him gobble yet. And just that morning, I decided to start out there right above the sandbar where I'd heard his track. And he gobbled. And he wanted to talk good that morning. So, and I got on him and worked him right in on down a beautiful hardwood ridge, and it was just a picture perfect hunt. You know, once I sat down on him on the limb, I never had to move again. He pitched down and did his little thing and then come right up to 30 yards and I shot him. And then I run over there to him, happy enough as it was, you know, to have killed a gobbler. And then when I seen him, I was just like, oh my gosh, you know, I just couldn't believe it.
1: How rare is that?
2: It's very rare. It's so rare that we don't really know the numbers on that, you know, as a percentage. You know, some people say it could be 1 in 200,000. It could be 1 in 500,000, you know, to have any kind of color phase wild turkey gobbler, because those color phase genes are recessive, you know, so they're not expressed a lot. And then most of the time they are, hens are the one that carry those genes. So, you know, you hear people say they saw a white hen or something like that. You know, hens are much more likely to be colorful than have that color phase than a gobbler. So to kill an adult color phase gobbler in Mississippi is just a very, very, very unique trophy to some people it's not, but to me, you know, that's just, it's something I've always wanted to do since I was a little kid, so I was tickled with it.
1: So Caleb, you go over there and you're head of the wild turkey program for the Department of Wildlife, Fisheries and Parks. You knew exactly what you were looking at, so you see it and you're like, oh my goodness, look at that. I mean, I actually got that. What a dream come true. Okay, so you take a picture of it. Who's the first person you send a picture of it to?
2: Oh, my dad, 100%. You know, he was hunting just a little bit further down the river from me that morning. We were just split up. And, you know, I had to call him immediately before I even sent a picture. I was like, you're not going to believe this. and he's like, well, that's awesome. Hurry up and come down here to me. I'm on one. I need you to help me.
1: Oh, whoa. He didn't want to stop his hunt and come see your turkey. He wanted you to come and call his in, right?
2: Yeah, he's like, we'll celebrate later. I need you to come help right now.
1: Well, at least he had his priorities straight. Did he get it?
2: No, sir. We did not that morning, but yeah, Daddy was the first one to know for sure, and he was very happy for me.
1: Yeah, that is so cool, man. Yeah, my son Jordan or Justin, if they were in the woods, you know, I would be their first text. I know that I would be, and it's a beautiful thing to be able to share that like that. I mentioned to you before the show started that Jordan took his daughter. He's taken his son, who just turned 5, and his daughter, who's between 6 and 7 now. And she had a great time. I mean, they saw some deer. They saw some turkey. They didn't see a gobbler. They saw some bunnies, as she says it. And I mean, she smiled the whole time. All the pictures he sent, she was smiling being in the woods with him. I just love that, man. And I saw her yesterday and said, did you have a good time? And she said, oh, Papa, it was so much fun. And she was so happy in her smile. I said, what did you see? And the only thing she pointed out to me was the bunnies. She didn't really appreciate, you know, seeing turkeys, how cool that was. And the deer that she saw, she didn't necessarily, you know, understand how cool that was. But she remembered the bunnies. But it didn't matter, did it? Because she's going to want to go back. And that's the beauty of the outdoors, isn't it?
2: Yes, sir. Yes, sir. Just creating that experience and just getting them started, you know, it's something to get in their mind that that's what they want to do. You know, it's that's what it's all about.
1: Listen, one of the great things about social media is we get this opportunity to see what other people are doing in the outdoors. And I had an exchange with Cuz Strickland this morning, and we were just, you know, he works with his daughter on his podcast, his daughter Lauren. And I've finished a book, and my daughter's actually a graphic designer, and she's doing the graphic design of this book, and she's doing such a beautiful job. And we were exchanging notes this morning about how cool it is to be able to work with our daughters on something like that. But what got my attention about Cuz was that he took an elderly gentleman out hunting, and he shared the experience with us. And also exchanged notes with Jordan Blissett, who took his wife out, and she got a turkey. But I love this point about if there's something great about social media, is that we get to see when people are in the outdoors, especially around turkey hunting. You know, you think of duck hunting as being the social sport, but turkey hunting is really that as well. When we come back on the other side, we'll talk a little bit about that. Then we'll get the latest in the wild turkey program for the Mississippi Department of Wildlife, Fisheries, and Parks with Caleb Hitt.
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6: 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We're thrilled to have them as a sponsor of Super Talk Outdoors. Now let's move back over to my friend Caleb Hinton, who's the Wild Turkey Program Coordinator with the Mississippi Department of Wildlife, Fisheries, and Parks. As I said, but when we went to break, Caleb, having the opportunity to kind of experience other people's turkey hunts through social media, that's a pretty cool thing, isn't it?
7: It is. It is. And, you know, now that I'm the wild turkey coordinator, you know, I see a lot more of it. A lot more people send me pictures, you know, landowners I've worked with, you know, and I love that side of things, you know, especially the landowners. You know, I think that's so cool when they send me a trail cam photo of a bunch of gobblers strutting, you know, or a successful harvest photo. And like, man, you know, we did this or that. And now the turkeys are here. And that's makes the job worthwhile there. It makes you really feel good inside.
6: It really does. You know what's interesting? You know, you've been with the department for a long time. You're headed up this program now, and then you have all these people that you've worked with over the years to help them, you know, think about how they might improve their property and do controlled burns and all the things that we do. And then they have success. And like I asked you, who's the first person you text after you killed that special turkey? It was your dad. I bet you're on it. Everyone, at least a long number of people short list, because you get to enjoy the fruits of the efforts. And I bet you pinch yourself a little bit when you think about that.
7: Yes, sir. Yes, sir. Like I said, it really makes you feel good and kind of validates what you do, you know, when you get those success those success photos from people you've worked with and, you know, tried to advise the best you can, you know, and they listen to, and, it makes it worthwhile.
6: Hey, listen, Caleb, when you think about the turkey stamp, how's that going?
7: It's going really well. Yes, sir. You know, we had some little hiccups in the system at the beginning of the year, you know, and it's you're going to have issues with people trying to, you know, get acclimated to it for the first year, but those were resolved really quickly. And, you know, I've really heard nothing but good things ever since, you know, so, and, you know, still got a little bit of season left, you know, so after it's over with, you know, I think we'll officially announce, you know, how much money, total come in from it and whatnot. And I don't know if you heard, you know, we announced some WMA projects at the last commission meeting, you know, that we're going to do with some of the stamp money. So, you know, there's just so many big things on the horizon, for Mississippi and for Wild Turkey. And it's an exciting time to be working with them for sure.
6: Hey, listen, I listened to that last commission meeting. I watched them all. Either I'll watch them live or I'll watch them on YouTube afterwards. And I'm just thrilled with this commission. The commission is doing such a good job of staying focused. And one of the good things, if I'm listening, you know, I'm speaking to the listening audience now, you can go do a search on Department of Wildlife, Fisheries and Parks Commission. And I would encourage you to go listen to a commission meeting, because what you get is an opportunity to see virtually everyone there from the department who is reporting, who's reporting out from their various areas of responsibility, has been on this show, or many of them on this show multiple times. And we get a chance to kind of be updated about the work that they're doing. And you see the really kind of beautiful support between the commission and the work that's happening, no matter what program it's in. And I would really encourage you to go take a look at it. Billy Munger is the current chairman. He's doing a great job of leading that forward. Billy's been involved in the commission for many years, been involved in, you know, voluntary leadership in the outdoors community for a number of years. And he is doing just a terrific job. And then, you know, it's, you know, the department, Lynn Posey's doing, you know, a good job leading the department. And then his direct reports, who, again, have been on this show, they're never going to make everybody happy. As it relates to the turkey stamp, for example, that was passed by the Mississippi legislature, some people always going to push back on stuff like that. But what I have noticed, Caleb, is that generally the turkey community has really embraced it, because they see that we're going to be able to, as you pointed out, bring dollars in and do important work to enhance outdoor enjoyment in Mississippi. And that's a really good thing. I bet you don't hear much pushback anymore about the turkey stamp.
7: No, sir. You know, not unless I get on social media and I read some of the comments sometimes, you know, that's where some of the voices can get, you see some negativity there. But everybody I talk to and all the sportsmen that I interact with, you know, everybody is fully on board, you know, and they're like you said, the turkey hunting community, it seems, are just such a bunch of good guys that are also, you know, conservation minded, and they realize the importance of having, you know, that dedicated funding to help turkey specifically, you know, where we can keep this great resource around that we love to pursue so much, you know.
6: Listen, I'm a former newspaper publisher and digital media CEO, so I can totally understand how you know, commenting can enable, you know, alternate points of view and all this to kind of come out there and disgruntle. What ends up happening is the polarizing ends, the very polarizing ends, whether you're all the way on one end of the spectrum or all the way on the other, that's they tend to get really engaged on social media, and the people in the middle who mostly agree and want to do what's best and whatever, they don't say much. They're kind of the silent majority that's there. And, you know, as we were talking before the show started, when you start talking about CWD, and I think the sensible approach that Mississippi has taken as it relates to that, I wrote about it recently at supertalk.fm. You know, just sensible. It's a very, you know, slow the spread and hope that one day science catches back up. But you post something like that and, boy, you'll hear it from those polarizing ends, for sure. It's just kind of the nature of the beast. The truth is, the hunters that I talk to, and I talk to a lot of them, turkey hunters, they like the idea of this, because if one thing is true, it's that turkey hunting in Mississippi is extremely popular in Mississippi, but it's also popular for people who come from outside the state to come here and hunt. And there's a lot of pressure on that resource, and we've got to stay very focused on making sure that it stays healthy for our kids and our kids' kids. And I know that's what's guiding you, isn't it, Caleb?
7: Yes, sir. Yes, sir. Absolutely. You know, we're in a really great time period with our turkey population. You know, I've said before, you know, turkey populations are kind of cyclic by nature. You know, they're going to have ups and downs over time based on, you know, the hatches and the weather conditions, but we're really riding a good high right now, you know, but we need to be doing all that we can with the habitat and the monitoring of our population. That way, you know, as soon as it starts to go down a little bit, you know, we can slope that curve where it doesn't go down as much, you know, and we just keep these numbers high. Cause like you said, it's such a great sport and everybody's so interested in it right now, you know? And
6: yeah.
7: We want
6: yeah,
7: to come around.
6: It is, man. Look, it's addictive. I mean, once someone goes out, whether they shoot a bird or not, once they experience that conversation that you have and hear the gobble and do the pursuit the way that they do it, man, I mean, you know, most people get hooked and I mean, honestly, for people who've been doing it on a regular basis over the years, and you included, I might add, it becomes an obsession, doesn't it?
7: Yes, sir. Yes, sir. It does. Like I said, we jokingly say, you know, my wife says that, I've made her hate springtime now because I'm so obsessed with turkey hunting in springtime. But it's just, it is what it is. I can't help it. Like I can't not go. Yeah.
6: You know, my wife felt that way about offshore fishing and then came duck hunting and deer hunting. And then, you know what I mean? Look, once you marry an outdoorsman, they're going to find ways to enjoy the outdoors. And, you know, the women in our lives come to appreciate it. In some respect, maybe they do it with us. I mean, like Ann, my wife loves to fish. She loves to fish, but she'll never go to the camp up in the Delta. But she's, you know, she loves that we can go there. She wants us to bring the grandkids there and she wants us to enjoy it and be a part of it. But she's going, when we're going, she's going to spend time with her mother and sister. And that's the way she likes it. And that's all, you know, it's okay.
7: Yes, sir.
6: But here's the thing, man. I didn't marry her until I knew she loved to fish because I knew from the other people that I'd been with in my life who tried to change my outdoor habits that wasn't going to be possible. And about everybody I know feels the same way. It's true for you too, huh?
7: Yes, sir. Yes, sir. And I've been with my wife a long time. We've known each other about 20 years now. But I remember my dad telling me before that, he's like, look, he's like, when you start dating a girl, he's like, you better keep hunting and fishing like you do now if that's what you want to do later in life. He's like, don't think you're going to change all of a sudden. And his saying was always a firm understanding goes a long way.
6: I used to joke that if I ever find a woman who can rig a cigar minute on a sea witch, I'm going to marry her. And we were out in the boat before we got married, and I saw her do it, and I'm like, uh-oh, that's what you use for king mackerel, incidentally. And I'm thinking, uh-oh, this might be it. But and it was, and it's been a beautiful marriage ever since. Caleb, it's been a pleasure to spend some time with you.
7: Yes, sir. Yes, sir. I've enjoyed it very much too, Mr. Ricky. Thank you.
6: This has been Caleb Hinton from the Department of Wildlife, Fisheries, and Parks. When we come back, we're going to be joined by a captain from Coastal Mississippi for a fishing report. We'll see you after this.

0: What's happening in Mississippi right now? How does it affect you? 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
6: I'm Kelly Bennett for Super Talk Mississippi News. Legislation aimed at stopping the shipment of abortion pills into Mississippi from other states will go into effect July 1st. Representative Jansen Owen told us more about the bill, which was introduced by Representative Celeste Hurst.
7: She took our drug trafficking bill we had to amend the drug trafficking statute, and she added a very well-crafted amendment to it that ultimately criminalized the distribution of abortion-inducing drugs for the purposes of inducing abortion. Of course, she did include exceptions for those medical conditions in which, you know, those drugs can be used that are not to induce an abortion.
6: The bill doesn't ban the medication for lawful non-abortion medical purposes like treating miscarriages, ectopic pregnancies, or hemorrhaging.
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14: Listening in. Sending notes and suggestions for the show. It's been great. I love interacting with our audience, and I appreciate you listening very much. I really enjoyed that conversation with Caleb Hinton. He's doing a great job as the coordinator for the Wild Turkey program, and he's someone who just loves the outdoors. And so when you've got someone who's working on making sure that our kids and our kids' kids can enjoy Wild Turkey the way that we can today, and who also loves the outdoors the way that he does, it makes for a special conversation. And I said to him during the break that he's built for radio. He's got just a great way about himself. And I think it comes across to the audience. I hope you enjoyed that conversation. Now let's shift gears and move over to my friend, Captain Ronnie Daniels. He's a regular on this show. He's a Fisherman Guide Service here in Coastal Mississippi. And someone I really enjoy catching up with and just getting the latest from him. How you been, my friend?
15: Man, we're doing great. Just looking forward to May, looking forward to calmer winds, and enjoying this good water quality we've got.
14: It is great, man. We'll go through all of that. It's been, you know, first of all, right off the bat, salinities are high because we haven't gotten, and we got a little bit of rain over the weekend, but nothing to speak of, not anything that's going to change the course of history as it relates to these high salinity levels. What we're seeing in Back Bay Biloxi, for example, we're seeing pogies and shrimp way early than we normally see it. It's just incredible. It's got the fish pretty much dispersed, but you can work and you can find them. Lots of flounder, redfish, big speckled trout. Even some triple tails starting to show up. It's pretty incredible. But on top of that, got a little bit of wind you got to contend with. Tell me, how's all this treating you?
15: Man, we're good. You know, fishing's right on track for where it should be. You know, we've been having to stay inshore. We've been kind of limited as to where we could go with the wind. But as far as the fish are concerned, there's been plenty out there for us.
14: Yeah. I chatted with Sonny Schindler this morning, who said he's out at Ship Island. Somebody else said it. I think he's at Cat Island. Yeah, but another captain said he was at Ship Island. But what's the report coming from Cat Island today?
15: Well, you know, I was out there twice this past week. The grass beds are coming on up right where they should be. This next full moon that we have coming up, we should start seeing those big trout starting to move up onto those grass beds. Water looked as good as it could look with the winds that we've had. You know, we caught a variety of fish. We caught sheephead, redfish, speckled trout, had some flounder, bait everywhere, pelicans diving everywhere. Just everything, like I said, click along right where it should be about this time of the year. This is one of the best times of the year. This is why I never took up turkey hunting, because this is right whenever trout season kicks off. Everything starts getting good down here in our coastal waters.
14: Yeah, and your regular customers know that, don't they?
15: Yeah, you know, but as soon as we get a 70-degree day in March or even beginning of April, they start calling them, like, just a few more weeks. Just give it a few more weeks, and everything's going to be there.
14: Yeah, but the temperature of the water is a key feature in this evolution that happens, isn't it?
15: Yeah, once we start seeing those 70-degree water temps up to 75 tends to be about the magic number. But once you start seeing 70, everything really kind of starts popping.
14: Yeah, it is pretty cool. So talk us through some of the kind of trips that you're taking these days and what you're doing and where some of the people that you're taking fishing are from and that kind of stuff. Give people a flavor for that.
15: Ricky, Mississippi is truly a world-renowned fishery, and a lot of people don't understand that. You know, over the years, I've had people from multiple countries. We get people from all over the place. Of course, we have our regulars, but there are more and more people coming to visit the Mississippi Gulf Coast nowadays because they've heard about it, and they know what our fishing is. We've literally got everything from world-class speckled trout, tarpon, red snapper, you know, our offshore reefs are doing great. Our inshore reefs are doing great. We're adding habitat. The past few weeks, we've been having to stay inshore. So we've got an option on those windy days or those weather days, and we can still go catch a lot. Now we'll be transitioning into the upper Louisiana marsh, the islands, and the Mississippi Sound. And it won't be much longer. Those live croaker bite will turn on, and that's whenever we really start targeting those big trout.
14: And there's nothing like fishing with a croaker for a trout, because it's big bait fishing, and it makes a big difference, doesn't it?
15: Yeah, you know, for years I was pretty much all artificial, and

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1: And while I may not love it, my clients love hooking into a big Jack Crevel or a big Redfish, and there's just such a wide variety of targets that we have out here.
2: Did you ever know Kevin Parker? Do you know the name Kevin Parker?
1: I don't think so.
2: Yeah, he's a Biloxi dude. He worked with a friend of mine, Terry Waldrop, one of my best friends, out at Ingalls and for many, many years. And he unfortunately died a few years ago of cancer. But he was such an amazing guy. But Kevin, are you familiar with the sunken barge out near Freemason?
1: Oh, yeah. Very familiar.
2: Well, he would go there, and first of all, hog, trout. He would catch, you know, every now and then a little grouper, a snapper, tarpon. I mean, you know, lemon fish. You name it, man. And he always used the biggest croakers he could put on the hook is what he used for bait, and it was just crazy how good it was. I'm not talking about trip after trip over years, man. He knew when the bite was on, and he would be there always. And he would say, "Oh, buddy, man, you got to join me, man. Oh my gosh, you know, it's another amazing trip." And he would send us picture of these just incredible trout inside his ice chest. But that's when you can find a situation like that, whether it's there or wherever, where you can enjoy, you know, have your clients coming from all over the, as you pointed out, the world. When you can show them something like that, man, you can literally and figuratively hook them for life, can't you?
1: Well, yeah, you know, absolutely. And, you know, for the longest time, everybody thought you had to run the chandelier to catch good quality trout. And the past two or three years, I just haven't been out there. It's been so good right here in our Mississippi waters. I tell my clients, look, y'all, we're going to run past a lot of really good fish. If you'll just trust me, I think you'll have a good time. And, you know, right around our barrier islands and even our inshore reefs, the fishing has been phenomenal. I've said it numerous times over the past probably 5 years since we made the size change that in my lifetime, I've never seen it as good in Mississippi waters as we have it right now.
2: Yeah, and that is incredible, man. We've heard this over and over again from the captains that we talked to on the show and those that just report back to me about how it's going. But when you don't have a big, gigantic rain event that causes the watershed to fill up and spill in, now that's sometimes good too. You know that. I mean, some brackish is not bad. But when you've got a situation like we've got now, and as you pointed out, like, for example, Cat Island, the way you talked about Cat Island a few minutes ago, you said, you know, the water clarity is still good in spite of the wind, that, you know, it's as good as can be with the wind. But when you have calm wind, when you're on those grass beds, and it makes you, if you blur your eyes, you would swear you were in the Key West or somewhere. People just don't imagine the coastal waters of Mississippi being like that. They just don't sense that. But it can be exactly like that, can it?
1: It can. And, you know, I had a client last week ask me, I said, how clear does your water get here? And, you know, I told him, look, it gets gin clear here. The difference, the reason they don't see that emerald green or that blue like you see in Florida is we do have a silty bottom, right? So whenever we get clear water, you're looking down primarily into a silty bottom. We've got good, clean, clear water. We just have silt on the bottom, so it doesn't radiate that blue or that green color into the water.
2: Very, very cool, man. It is it's an exciting time to be fishing in coastal Mississippi. And, you know, man, we've had a couple years now. This year is the same. Where we can continue to have high salinity. Because, you know, like speckled trout, they want that salinity and they want clear water, don't they?
1: Yeah. Well, you know, their spawning is based off of salinity, water quality, obviously the moon. So we want all those things to come together to keep producing more fish for the years to come. And in our conservation efforts, our preservation of the fish over the past few years with the size change and thankfully, Louisiana came on board.

0: made some changes that I think are really pushing everything in the right direction. We're lined up to have some really good fishing for quite a while here.
1: It is exciting to have. I mean, yeah, it's good to have your neighboring state, especially since we're fishing each other's waters constantly. And it can make a big difference in what we experience, getting that size. You know, that it's a magic number. I think we might be there, and it's going to have a positive impact for years to come. When we come back, we'll finish up with Captain Ronnie Daniels. We'll see you after this.

0: 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This is Super Talk Mississippi.
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6: It's April 27th, and this is your Fox Daily Snapshot. Today is Tell a Story Day. It celebrates storytelling of all kinds, fact, fiction, a tall tale, or folklore. Today is the day to tell your favorite story. In 1994, South African citizens of all races are allowed to vote in a general election for the first time. The election was held precisely 44 years after apartheid was formalized by the government with the passing of the Group Areas Act. The world's largest commercial jet, the Airbus A380, takes off for the first time in 2005. Also on this day, in 1947, Babe Ruth appears for the second to last time inside the stadium nicknamed the house that Ruth built. The legendary slugger played 22 seasons, smacking a then-record 714 home runs. Born on this day, Samuel Morse, co-inventor of the Morse code and also an American painter. I'm CJ Papa, and that's your Fox Daily Snapshot.
7: Talk Outdoors as we continue our conversation with Captain Ronnie Daniels from Fisherman Guide Service here in coastal Mississippi. He's been a regular on this show for 6 years and love checking in with him and other charter boat captains here in coastal Mississippi because you get a real good chance to see what's going on in their worlds. Hey, I want to talk about fishing structures and stuff like that. We got some good news as it relates to that, but we'll come back to that here in just a second. You continue to be involved and get back to the community. Give us a sense of the kind of things that you're involved in.
8: Ricky, you know, it's I love working with kids, you know, and the first thing that I got involved in, we created Kids Fishing 101 that we run at the Biloxi and the Mobile Boat Shows. It's a It's a free program. We have industry professionals come in, talk to the kids, teach them about fishing, get them excited about fishing. CCA is very good to us. They give us enough rods to where every kid leaves with a rod. And what I tell everybody every year, if we reach one kid that wouldn't have otherwise had a chance to go fishing or have what he wanted to go fishing, then we've done something great there. And over the past few years, in the 4 days between the two boat shows, we're seeing 400 to 600 kids every 4 days total, you know, so that's a good one. We've also got Fishing with Buddies coming up in October. We've already started planning that one. This will be our probably 7th or 8th year doing that. It's a great organization. It's a part of Buddy Sports, which they do baseball with special needs kids. They do horseback riding. They've got so many events where these, not only kids, some of them are young adults that get to get out and experience things that they wouldn't get to experience otherwise. And this past year, we had our largest event ever. I believe we had 58 participants. I don't remember how many boats and captains and just private recreational boats that volunteered their time and their effort to take these people out and show them a good time. Shaggy's, you know, Remmer Covington, they're great. They donate food for the event. So not only do we just take them and let them catch a fish, we get to spend some time with them, fellowship with them, love on them afterwards, and seeing the smiles and how much fun they have, it just really grounds you. You know, I tell all of our participants, the one thing I promise you, you're going to leave here feeling better about yourself than you did whenever you showed up.
7: Yeah, you know, that's the thing in my book, Finding Hope, that will be, I think, hit stores in August. I talk about getting your hands dirty, about working in the community and what it means. And one of the things I point out in the book is that throughout my time as a volunteer, working after Hurricane Katrina, talking to other people who've made their pain their purpose and wanting to give back and help other people in their lives and so on, what I have heard, you know, over and over and over again for volunteers who come in from outside the state into Mississippi after a disaster here in Mississippi, they always get more than they give. They don't expect to get that, but they do. When it's all said and done, they're changed, and they got more from it than they actually gave. You hear that all the time, don't you?
8: Oh, yeah, absolutely. You know, I at the end of that event every year, everybody's telling me, hey, put me on the list. I want to make sure I'm here for next year. Another big event we just had here this weekend, not necessarily a nonprofit or anything like that, but we just had the Redfish World Championship right here out of Gulfport this past weekend. They had 60 of the top teams in the nation. Great event that they put on. It will rotate around. It'll be a few years before it comes back to Gulfport, but they had supposed to have been a live weigh-in Saturday for the final day in front of Chandelier Brewery. Of course, the weather dictated plans otherwise, so they ended up having the award ceremony there Saturday, but that was a big event for the Mississippi Gulf Coast. A lot of recognition for what our fishing is here, to have them choose us as a location to have the World Championship Tournament. I thought that was pretty cool, and I was happy to be able to play a small part in helping put that together.
7: That's awesome, man. Thanks for all you do. Hey, so we got about a minute and a half, so real quick, tell me about the reef that's coming.
8: Man, I'm really excited. We just approved this through the commission last month. So as anybody that fishes on the west side of Harrison County knows, they lined all of, from Heron Bay all the way up to the Silver Slipper Casino with rocks years back, which had created a great, it's rebuilding marsh. It's great habitat for holding fish, holding bait. It's become a hot spot over there to fish. And now we're going to have a very similar thing on the northwest side of Bay St. Louis. The whole marsh line back there, they're going to put rock jetty just off the shoreline there. And the hopes is that it's going to do exactly what it's done in Hancock County. It'll start rebuilding some of that marsh behind it. It's going to promote growth of shrimp, crabs, everything that fish like to eat, and provide great places for more great places for us to fish there in Bay St. Louis.
7: Yeah, it is so awesome to see these habitat improvement efforts ongoing in coastal Mississippi. We can never have enough of it, but boy, it would create an opportunity for like people who have small boats, people who want to wade fish. I mean, there's so many different possibilities here, but it's exciting to see those improvements continue to be made, and power to the folks who stay focused on it. But listen, we're out of time for today. It's been a pleasure, my friend.
8: Hey, always great talking to you, Ricky. Thank you.
7: You bet. This has been Captain Ronnie Daniels. Stay safe in the outdoors. God bless you. We'll see you next week.

0: in the Delta. 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
1: Fox News, I'm Jack Callahan. Iran is taking a hardline approach in talks with the U.S. over ending Operation Epic Fury. Tehran says the issue of nuclear weapons is non-negotiable. But President Trump says...
2: No, they want to make a deal, but I'm not satisfied with it. We'll see what happens.
1: White House rejecting Tehran's latest peace talks proposal. Iran says it'll not negotiate the issue of nuclear capabilities while the U.S. insists Iran not have the ability to make a nuclear weapon. Iran has executed two people over alleged spying for Israel, including intelligence gathering near the Natanz nuclear site. Financially troubled Spirit Airlines has ceased operations.
3: The airline had been negotiating a $500 million bailout with the Trump administration, but the deal collapsed.
1: Fox's Chris DeMeo, all Spirit flights have been canceled and customer service has ended. 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
4: I'm JT Mitchell with Super Talk News, brought to you by Mama Justice. If you get injured in an accident, call Mama Justice for a free consultation at 662-883-6262. Beginning Sunday, it's Hurricane Preparedness Week in Mississippi, as announced by Governor Tate Reeves. Reeves and the Mississippi Emergency Management Agency will be sharing tips throughout the week on how to best prepare for the incoming Atlantic hurricane season. According to leading weather researchers at Colorado State University, the good news is they're expecting a relatively quiet season.
5: Yeah, that's correct. So right now we are anticipating a robust El Nino this summer and fall, which is the reason why we came out with a forecast for a little bit below normal season with 13 storms, 6 hurricanes, and 2 major hurricanes.
4: Colorado State senior researcher Dr. Phil Klotzbach, the Atlantic hurricane season runs from June 1st through November 30th.
0: When you listen to Super Talk Mississippi, you become part of a statewide community, a community of knowledgeable, engaged, enlightened, well-informed, hardworking men and women just like you, all eager to see the Magnolia State grow and prosper. There may be some disagreement on how to get there, but the goal remains the same, for each Mississippian to reach their American dream. 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
6: Grammy Museum Mississippi is thrilled to announce the opening of a groundbreaking new exhibit in January. 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
4: NASA is proceeding with its planned Artemis 3 mission into space. Following the recent return of the Artemis 2 crew, the next step will be to launch astronauts into Earth's orbit in order to test docking capabilities between ships ahead of the planned 2028 mission to the moon. Artemis 2 pilot Donald Glover appeared on Fox and Friends, saying the mission to the moon has been in the works for years.
7: And they've been working for the last several years, actually, and we're going to hopefully do the docking on Artemis 3, and that's going to allow the crew, there's going to be four people at launch, and two will get into the lander, and they will be able to go down to the surface and with our partners.
4: A Mississippi connection is that all Artemis rocket engines are tested and deemed flight-worthy right here at Stennis Space Center in Hancock County. Keep up with the latest news at supertalk.fm. I'm JT Mitchell.
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13: 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I spent 20 years in Music City, wrote and made some hits, traveled the world, and then moved my family back to the birthplace of American music and where the magnolia trees prosper. And now every time I put my feet on Mississippi soil, when I'm off the road, well, I'm at peace. On this show, it's all about hearing the story straight from the mouths of the friends I've made along the way, their journey to success. Heck, there might be someone on, I don't even know, but you know how us Mississippi types are. We tend to take well to new company. In a Mississippi Minute, all 60 of them. I'm Steve Azar.

0: Hey, folks, time for another In a Mississippi Minute. Steve Azar here. Grateful for you tuning in. Welcome to Mississippi. 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Celebrate the birthplace of America's music. I can tell you today's guests, when I was a kid growing up, teenager, beyond, I couldn't wait to see this man on stage at the Delta Blues Festival, wherever it was, crossing over state lines. But to me, he has that Mississippi soul. I always felt like my guest was born on Mississippi soil, but he was close enough. Joining me today on In a Mississippi Minute is an icon in the American blues scene. He's a Grammy-winning composer, record producer, and singer, guitar player whose style incorporates a mix of blues, rap, and funk. Bottom line is, one of the best entertainers you will ever see hit the stage. Born and raised in Homer, Louisiana, he began playing music at a very young age. His father was a pastor whose guitar and harmonica playing incredible heavily influenced him at a very early childhood. He began experimenting with music using a sugarcane syrup, as some of you say, or I say syrup bucket, and a broom wire diddly bow. I guess around 1947, he and his family picked up and moved to Pine Bluff, Arkansas. This move caused him to cross paths with Elmore James, the slide player Boyd Gilmore, piano player Johnny Big Moose Walker. Eventually, they all formed a band, and in support of his vocals, harmonica playing, and fantastic guitar work. Fast forward to 2014, his album Down in Louisiana was Grammy nominated for Best Blues Album and won a Blues Award, like many, in the Soul Blues Album of the Year category. He appears in 2015 documentary film I Am the Blues, and also has appeared in and performing in I Ain't Studdin' You in the 2019 film Dolomite Is My Name. His award capsule is extensive, with 12 Blues Music Awards, and in 2017, at the tender age of 83, just getting started, won his first Grammy for the album Porcupine Meat. He's been inducted into the Blues Hall of Fame, Mississippi Music's Hall of Fame, and the Rhythm and Blues Music Hall of Fame. What else can I say? Please welcome in my friend Bobby Rush.
1: Hey, Steve.
0: How's my man doing?
1: Man, it's so good to see you, man. Good to know you're doing all right. You just left me from the hotter climate to hotter climate.
0: I love it. Well, yeah. You know, Bobby, you look fantastic. All the time. Can I ask you, because my goal in life is to be chasing you down, meaning I want to be doing this for the rest of my life. I try to take care of my body and my health and all that. And you have done such a great job of that. And part of that is so important for you to be able to hit the stage, continue to use your mind like you do. What do you do to stay in such great shape?
1: Well, I'm pretty exercise conscious, and I eat decently. I don't get as much rest as I should have, but nevertheless, I'm a workaholic, and I'm still in love with what I do. I'm still enthused about what I'm doing. And I'm still learning, Steve. I'm still learning. You know, every day I learn something. I think one of the main not enthused about what he's doing, he's doing to disappear off this land, because I'm still enthused about what I'm doing. And meeting somebody like you again and again and again, and knowing where you come from, and now, and I got to tell the people on the podcast, you left the hot state of Mississippi and went to Arizona. It was real hot. But it's always good to see you. I'm saying that to let you know how glad I am to be your friend and call you my friend.
0: Oh, I'm so blessed. I'm so grateful. You know, I got so many memories of you on stage. And, you know, you can shock the stage. You know what I mean? And I've seen you under lights that are few white lights. I've seen you under big lights. None of those lights outshine you, my man. None of them. You know God gave you this incredible gift, and you know how hard you've worked at it. Early childhood, take me back to Homer, Louisiana, and your dad. Well, you guys move, and he becomes a farmer as well, right? What's the story?
1: He was a farmer all his life.
0: Okay.
1: I was born in Louisiana, the Homer, Haynesville, Louisiana. But I left in 1947 and went to Pine Bluff, Arkansas, because my dad moved to Arkansas where he had a church in Pine Bluff, Arkansas.
0: I got you.
1: Born in Louisiana. So I went from Louisiana to Arkansas. Steve, I wanted to go to Chicago so bad in 1951, but I didn't have enough money to buy my ticket to Chicago because it cost $8.75. But I did buy a ticket from Ambler to Memphis, Tennessee, and worked on Beale Street, myself, Wilfred Thomas, B.B. King, and Sonny Boy Williams, who were living in Helena, Arkansas. Wow. And I worked for $3.50 a week sometime. Made $7 a week. A week now.
0: Yeah.
1: I made enough money to go to East St. Louis where Chuck Berry was and Albert King, who were living in Lovejoy, Illinois. Then that's why I met Red Fox and a bunch of people who and wasn't in blues, but it was like the media stuff. And I worked out enough to make me enough money to go to Chicago where Muddy Water, Hollywood, Wolf, John Lee Hooker, Jimmy Reed, Smokey Hall, Lil Walter, and all these blues guys who I thought was millionaires making a lot of money. They probably wasn't making much money more than I was making, but they were bigger artists. And Muddy Water was real old. He was 27 years old.
0: Yeah. Hey, so what year are we talking?
1: 1951.
0: Wow. The world changed. God, the world was changing with the record company there, Chess Records, and all that was going on. Yeah.
1: Chess Records was a thing.
0: And Buddy Guy, obviously, and all that. So do you befriend all these guys? You're part of the club? I mean, how does that go down?
1: I'm part of the club, but Muddy Water, who really loved me, and I don't know what he saw in me at 15, 18 years old, that he took a liking to me. I don't know what he saw in me.
0: Yeah,
1: he became the same way. But I remember going to Muddy Water's birthday party. He was 28 years old. And I was just young, 17-year-old. And I forgot his birthday party. And my wife had to, I got married early. She told me, said, Bobby Rush, said, I thought you was going to Muddy Water birthday party. I said, oh my God, it's 10:30. I forgot his birthday party. So I ran down, got in my car, ran around to Lake Street, to Oakland Lake, where it was playing. And he was hanging out the window. He said, oh, good. You late, man, but come around to the back. I got a lot of ladies that want to meet you. He told the lady, this is my little brother coming in the back. I got a lot of ladies up here. I went around the back, went upstairs. And Steve, he had a lot of ladies, maybe 15 or 20 ladies up there. All of them was old ladies. They were, I asked one lady, how old is she? 727. One lady, 732 years old. I sneak out the back door. Lady, 32 years old. Man, I said, I'm getting out of here. All you old women have been 32. I laugh about that now. The Muddy Water was so crazy about me. What he saw in me, I don't know. But I wish I would go to another birthday party. What he said to.
0: I tell you what. I mean, Bobby, you guys and I'm so humble to be talking to you, because when I was doing it at a very young age, 11, 12, 13, 14 years old, sneaking in some of these juke joint or houses, you know, my dad had the first illegal liquor store in Mississippi, and that's where it was Eugene Powell. And Sonny Boy, I went back there, and postmen were sitting on Pepsi crates at the end of their workday. I was in my baseball uniform, 10 and a half, 11 years old, and I, whatever happened at that moment for me, it was so earth-shattering, earth-shaking, not shattered, earth-shaking. I raced home on my bike and started writing my first words. It hit me that hard. Wow, let's take a quick break. I'm with Grammy-winning, the great Bobby Rush. Visit Mississippi.org. Be right back.

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0: won his first Grammy for the album Porcupine Meat. He's been inducted into the Blues Hall of Fame, Mississippi Music's Hall of Fame, and the Rhythm and Blues Music Hall of Fame. What else can I say, my friend Bobby Rush? I just think about you guys in this big pot of energy and music that changed the world. I mean, you understand the impact that you have made on me and so many others who have gone off to make a career out of this and make a life out of it, and we love it so much. But do you ever sit back and just go, what? I know you're the humble type, but I also know you're competitive, and I also know you like to rock. So forget all that. But do you ever just think about what you've given to all of us?
1: No, last week I was with Martin Freeman doing the thing when the movie Center came on. It just dawned on me just lately what impact did I have on people, because I had such a great uplift in my heart for people who's in position. Sometimes they were older, sometimes they were younger, and it just impressed me. Even you're a younger guy, but you impressed me. I remember going by your house, and I still remember the big dog in the house. and all these things, all these kind of things, because I didn't tell you then, but I had a dog when I was a kid. His name was Boozo. Your dog looks like my dog, Boozo.
0: Wow.
1: And I always look at him and think about when I was a kid, my dog, Boozo, you know?
0: Yeah.
1: And then you like the blues. And I said to myself, why do you like the blues? Why do you like the things that I do, what I know to do, and what I love most, and all I know is the blues? And you already respected the blues.
0: I loved you guys. I loved how it came out of you guys. I loved how it mattered. There was significance in every if and but and why. And also your ability to entertain with one instrument sounded like a choir, a band.
1: Yeah.
0: It was so unique. And I knew that, Bobby, I knew that there was always going to be this blues influence. But I knew that I had to find my path, and it was a little bit more on the folk rock, blues, countryside, and all of that. And I just needed to figure out my honest self. And I love the word part of it. So it took me a long, long, long, long time to finally write that song, which Morgan Freeman was in that video, Waiting on Joe. It took me a long time to go, oh, that's who I'm supposed to be. And I still wasn't smart enough to realize that that's what I was supposed to be. But it was a pivotal moment, and I was able to reflect on it enough. And enough people like you told me, Steve, that's who you are. And I'm like, what is that? And so then it started to hit me. And the more I started making my own records, producing my own records, playing a lot of the stuff, the more I found myself. But it wouldn't have been fair for me to go, I'm this blues act. You guys lived the life of that. And my life was different. And I wanted my life to represent as authentic as y'all's. And the only way that could be is I had to truly find my identity. And that way,
1: when you say that, you make me feel so humble about what you're saying about the music and the people who do it. At least you're giving credit to where it's come from, you know, because your blues, it's not a black and white issue with the blues. Sometimes I see guys now, especially the black guys, say, I'm going to play this because I think it's what white people like. I'm going to play like this because I think it's what black people like. I play good music, hope everyone likes it. It's not a black and white issue with me. About the music, about the blues, man, because a lot of people talk about Elvis Presley, what he was on, what he stood for, and this and that. But I said now, and he's passed on, he was my friend, and he was a guy who loved the blues and loved people who do the blues. Same way with you, man. And I'll take it. And I got some people out here still love the blues, may not tell where the blues come from, or who did it, or what ground it come from. It doesn't make no difference about that. But the main thing, when you do the blues, do it in a way that you love it and you understand it and make it your blues. That's what you have to do.
0: So Elvis gave credit to where credit was due, right? Yeah. So you and Elvis
1: and he loved the blues, man.
0: He loved church. He loved the blues and all that. So with you and Elvis and BB and, I mean, like, these times when y'all were all together, I mean, what was that like?
1: Oh, God, I remember when Elvis Presley was, I went to Missouri one time, 1958 or 59, and that was a place we played in the college. And that was a mark on the floor that I had to stand in, and a chain, or have some springs from the ceiling to the floor for me to stand in, and I couldn't get out of the circuit, and certainly couldn't test the strain with my hip, without suggesting to the white audience that I was shaking my butt or what happened. but Everett Preston went to them, told them, so listen, if he can't do it, I won't do it. And he stuck up for me.
0: Wow.
1: Yeah.
0: Wow.
1: I tell it everywhere I go.
0: Wow. You know, that's cool.
1: If I can't shake my booty, Bobby Rush can't shake his booty, I won't shake mine.
0: I got to tell you, I've seen you shake your booty a lot in my lifetime. I just want you to know that. It's beautiful. It's a beautiful thing.
1: But you know, I say that to you, but I'm not just about to shake your booty.
0: I know. Of course.
1: I don't want people to think that's all of them.
0: No, Bobby. Hey, Bobby, you and that guitar sitting there, standing there, whatever it is, it's electric. And you get everybody else shaking inside. And I know what's going on in you. You're erupting. Because music has always done that. It did it to you in the beginning. And all you were doing was let happen what happened. There ain't nothing contrived or made up. That's what was happening to your body while you were making music. And that's what's always been the case. It's always been.
1: That was the case, you know. That was the case of my life. You know? And I'm blessed enough to be around long enough to learn that I don't know anything. When a man tell what he know, he won't talk. My uncle man don't know that. But I know one thing. I love you. You can't do nothing about it.
0: That's exactly right. I'm going to use that when I get in there with my wife, Gwen, in a minute and see what she says. I'm going to report back. So, Bobby, you know, you're built to tour. And BB was built to tour. I've done some dates, but I spent a long time on the road, almost about 9-10 months on a Bob Seger's tour for a long time. Great. And he comes and goes because he'll do a big tour, big arenas and all that. But Willie doesn't stop. You don't stop. So where do you find the time to be? What do you time to find to be creative and to make that next record?
1: All the time. I just recorded 17 songs. I shouldn't be talking about you this. 17 songs I just recorded with Kenny Wayne Chip and myself last week.
0: Wow.
1: And most of the time when I'm writing, I'm alone, don't have a pencil, I'm driving, or I don't have nothing to write on. I have to stop, go to the bathroom, and I take toilet tissue and write on it.
0: I know the game.
1: I get back home, spread it out. Hey, man, you always
0: it's like a puzzle.
1: Everything comes when you don't have anything to write on. But things come like that. So that's the way it comes, you know.
0: Are you you still feeling creative? I mean, like more than ever. Yeah. And the world, to me, as I get older, the world makes more sense to me. It's clear. My thoughts are clear. What I see and visualize are clear, easier. It's almost like the pen grabs my hand rather than me grabbing the pen.
1: That's these days. Pen grab your heart in your hand.
0: Yeah.
1: You know,
0: Yeah.
1: You know, someone asked me, "The Bobby Rush, why do you sing the blues? Because your woman left you?" Yes. You can have the blues when your woman leaves you. I'm saying it because I know your wife in the back, she watching you. You can have the blues when your woman leaves you, but you can also have the blues if they stay too long.
0: That's true. You're going to get in trouble right now. Now we're crossing over the line. I'm trying to look at my clock right now. I don't waste any time. We got a little bit on this segment. So the move for your dad... And the whole thing in the church, how big of an influence was he? And we both know farmers are the hardest working people and the biggest gamblers in life. They gamble for a living. What was that like growing up under his household?
1: Very strict, but very kind to me. He influenced me more than anyone. He was my father, he was my pastor, and my best friend. I couldn't ask for any more of that. He was the kind of guy, as a preacher and a pastor, he never told me about the devil music. When devil music was my friend. He never told me to sing the blues. He never told me not to.
0: Wow. Let's take a quick break. I'm with Grammy winning 11 times blues man of the year. Icon, legend. I grew up with watching this man and always have just been in wonder of this talent that God gave him, the great Bobby Rush. Visit Mississippi.org. Bobby's on the blues trail. Planet road trip. You can end up in Liverpool, for goodness sake. We'll be right back.

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9: I'm Kelly Bennett for SuperTalk Mississippi News. Legislation aimed at stopping the shipment of abortion pills into Mississippi from other states will go into effect July 1st. Representative Jansen Owen told us more about the bill, which was introduced by Representative Celeste Hurst.
10: She took our drug trafficking bill we had to amend the drug trafficking statute, and she added a very well-crafted amendment to it that ultimately criminalized the distribution of abortion-inducing drugs for the purposes of inducing abortion. Of course, she did include exceptions for those medical conditions in which, you know, those drugs can be used that are not to induce an abortion.
9: The bill doesn't ban the medication for lawful non-abortion medical purposes like treating miscarriages, ectopic pregnancies, or hemorrhaging.
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19: Love my man Bobby Rush.
20: I love you.
19: Grateful for God, you too, buddy. Visit Mississippi.org allows me to have these wonderful conversations into my ninth year. And as a music and culture ambassador of Mississippi and author of our state song, and Bobby Rush contributed his beautiful self to one of the cameo videos we did, him and Morgan and so many great Dorothy and Cedric, and it was awesome. Marty, you name it, everybody was involved, so you can check out that online. But Bobby, it's to me, you're just getting started. Yeah. Now, 83 years old, you finally win your Grammy. Tell me about the feeling. And
20: well, you know what? My attitude about when you get nominated, you're a winner because you're in the range of being nominated. And at 83, it was a long time, but it's better late than never. Mm. So I'm just thanking God that I've lived long enough to come back around. Life is like a wheel. You put a mark on it and you roll it down a hill. And sometimes your mark will come back to you, sometimes it won't. But I'm the blessed man who my mark that came back to me seven times. So I'm just the blessed man to still be around doing what I'm doing, thinking what I'm thinking, and remembering what I remember, because I have 349 records now. And you know, Steve, I can remember at least 350 of those songs today. And that's a blessing for me.
19: 300. How many? Say that one more time.
20: 439
19: records. Full-length albums.
20: And I can, oh, it was 73 albums.
19: So 430. So 73 albums.
20: Yeah.
19: Wow. And so Porcupine Meat, what was that inspiration behind that record?
20: Well, I would talk about a woman that you're in love with. You love her more than she loves you. You know you need to leave, but you can't leave because you like what she do to you. That's Porcupine Meat. Mm. Too fat to eat, too lean to throw away. But you know you leave her, somebody else going to have her. And you can't stay with her because you're too much grouch going on around the house or whatever. Yeah, because you don't have enough money to do what she needs to be done for her. So you have one hand over here and one hand over here. So
19: I love
20: you're
19: it.
20: Damn if you do, damn if you don't.
19: Damn if you do, damn if you don't. Yeah. Let's talk a little bit about instruments in your life.
20: Yeah.
19: You know, I rarely see you or see those lips of yours because you got the harp on them. And you carry your box of harps. You got your guitar. What are those your go-to when you're writing? Or do you mess around with other instruments?
20: With a bass. I'm a bass player, and I kind of write around bass player. I'm bass lick, kind of drum is kind of the beat, you know. And the guitar is a second line too.
19: Did you ever record in Muscle Shoals with those guys back in the
20: day? Yeah, I recorded Muscle Shoals. I didn't do but three songs.
19: Did you do with those guys? You know, all the guys like David Briggs
20: David and Henderson.
19: Sure. How'd that go for? How'd you feel about it?
20: Oh, I felt good about it because I wanted to be in a house where Aretha Franklin was recorded. P. people like that, the soul people. I wanted to get some of that soul in my heart in the same room, not knowing that it wasn't the room, it was the people who was doing something in the room. But I just wanted to be inside of, have my name attached to where the big guys came from, you know?
19: Yeah, yeah, yeah. Was there ever a period or a song or a moment that you always reflect on that was so pivotal that had to happen in your life to continue on?
20: Yeah, Chicken Heads. When I did Chicken Heads, it came by because when I did Chicken Heads, Calvin Carter, who had VJ Records, Buster Jones, asked me about doing a record. I said, I have a record I want to do. But what's the name of it? I said, Chicken Head. And he said, no, we can't do no record like Chicken Head. But that was too, you know, across the board.
19: Yeah.
20: And then he said, you're from down south. Y'all eat chicken head down there. And they laughed about it. I said, yeah, I do. He said, well, Buster Jones asked me, he said, how did the song go? I said, told me I was a dying bed. Give up your heart, but don't you lose your head. You came along, Gary, what did I do? I lost my heart. My head went too. He said, oh, yeah. Which had nothing to do with chicken. He said, but we got to have a B-side. I said, I got a B-side. So he asked me, so what's the B-side? So I didn't tell him because they had laughed at my song, Chicken Head. So I was suddenly pointing at me. The guy asked me later, said, Rush, what about the second song you want to do? We're going to do a B-side. I said, I got a song. He said, what's the name of it? I said, Mary Jane. He said, oh, yeah, we can do Mary Jane. I had this girl did me wrong. Which I wasn't talking about a girl at all. I was talking about Mary Jane. So we were getting high, you know. You guys didn't know what I was talking about. So I got these guys. They don't know what I'm talking about, you know. So anyway, I cut the record. They didn't like the record. But in 6 weeks, I had the number one record at that time. I had the number one record. James Brown had the number two record.
19: Wow.
20: Little had the number three record.
19: Wow.
20: Beat them guys out at that time.
19: Wow.
20: Number one record, Boston Black Radio.
19: Yeah, I know. I remember. So that was obviously important. You know, you get a lot of mileage when you have those hits. It gets you, it sets you free for a while.
20: That sets you free for a minute.
19: Yeah, for a minute.

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1: Sides are up for sale. I mean, all these momentum change. We get momentum and it seems to get ripped out from under us a lot. Where was your lows in life?
2: I had a lot of those, a lot of lows, but yeah, it was temporary lows. You get it, you go to places. Up until 1984, 85, and even beyond that, when I won my first Grammy at 83, I thought I'd never go win a Grammy. I've been at more bigger records that sold more records than the record that I won a Grammy on. But I was disencouraged by, I would never count it in. But then when I look at Jane Brown, when I look at Wilson Pickett, when I look at Tyrone Davis, Jonathan Taylor, some of these guys never even been nominated, but they had big gold records.
1: Yeah.
2: And so I look at myself and I think about what it could have been. I'm so thankful for what it is. So I was a blessed man to be still enthused about what I'm doing. And still, a man can live a long time, Steve, without water or food. But you can't live long without hope. I still have hope.
1: Yeah, I love that. You know, I got to tell you, there were so many points in my life, Bobby, that I got to it. I mean, losing band members, stuff, passing away at a young age and all that. And sort of, not blaming yourself, but getting sad enough to where you're like, what am I doing? And once you sort of, and then the times where it felt like it's over, there's how far I can't go any further. There's nothing left. And then all of a sudden you push through a little bit and there's this thing of hope. You just talk about hope. There's a ray of hope on the other side. People quit just a little too soon, so much in their lives. And if you can get past all that, there is it's all the opportunity you've been dreaming about. It's just that close. And so I've been fortunate enough through all the tough times that I just take one more step forward, or I take the right turn. I just don't go backwards. And then there you go. There's all open again. And here we go. It's like a brand new start.
2: That's the best lesson I can have this morning from a friend like you. Because you don't want to make your move too soon or stop too soon.
1: No, you can't.
2: I have my ups and downs. I'm about the, not the only one, but I'm one of the few ones. We have now crossed over to a white audience. My fans are a lot of white audience. But yet I crossed over, but never crossed out the black audience. So I have two side fence that I'm working. There's not many guys who can do that.
1: Yeah, no.
2: If we record now, with the Kenny Wayne Shepherd, and I'm working a lot of black clubs that I'm as a black man, which I got black fans or whatever. But now I got a limbo.
1: Bobby, you always had them.

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5: I'm Gianna Gelosi with your Fox True Crime Minute. A Maryland man is behind bars after authorities say he is responsible for his wife's cold case murder over two decades ago. Dwight D.J. Rust Jr. was taken into custody April 21st on charges stemming from the 2002 death of Michelle Rust. Rust first reported his wife missing July 20th, 2002, as the couple was preparing for their three-year-old son's birthday party. He said that Michelle had left around 9:30 a.m. that morning to pick up some last-minute items from Walmart, but never returned. Her car was found abandoned in that day, but her body was never found. She was just 24 years old at the time. The case went cold for 24 years until Baltimore authorities announced Dwight Rust's arrest on a first-degree murder charge, but stopped short of providing details as to what led them to him. The assistant attorney general argued Rust was trying to start a new life with a new woman. When his wife went missing, Rust's attorney denies that. Dwight Rust now being held without bail. 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I'm Gianna Gelosi with your Fox True Crime Minute.
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0: VisitMississippi.org allows me to have these wonderful conversations into my night here. Love my man, Bobby Rush. And, you know, we're always learning how to entertain and all that. I always felt like I did my own thing, but, man, you couldn't help but absorb your fearlessness and your, but also just the song content. You knew where it came from. I was just always like, man, that dang Bobby Rush, he knows who he is. And to win a Grammy and to be nominated for another Grammy and to be win all these blues awards, at some point, you know, you're at a dozen. I mean, you're almost there. You had 11 blues best artists awards?
1: No, it was 19.
0: Wow. 19? 19. I see these, you go online and you look up, it's a little late. Online's Google don't have anything on the
1: track. But this year's 19.
0: 19. Wow. Wow. Well, all right, so. I love it. So I want to go back to your family life. I want to go back to the church. And your dad, and he was a heck of a musician, right?
1: Yeah.
0: And he used that in his sermons?
1: How am I going to pay him to get that?
0: How did
1: I didn't know what I had to play until I was about 8 years old. I didn't know that.
0: Well, 8 years, that's pretty young. All right, so what was church like that for him? What did his sermons look like?
1: My dad was a bookworm. I said bookworm. He's a daddy. And he's a god. I remember my cousin gave me a guitar when I was 8 years old. I was going to hide this guitar from my dad because my dad being a preacher, I thought he wanted me to sing in the choir. And I didn't want to sing in the choir because I wasn't singing wood, man. You know, I was a blues man. And I hid it from my dad. I thought I hid it. So one day my dad told me, he said, Junior, I'm named after my father. He said, come here, boy. And I came down. He said, sit down. Let me tell you something. He said, first of all, go get that guitar and bring it here, boy. Now, how he know I had a guitar? Your dad, my parents know everything. I got it, and he tuned it up. I said, wow. Dad, I know you could play. And he had his shirt off. Mama, kind of knew. He was set up with his shirt. He was a big guy like a mother, like a Muhammad Ali, like a monster. You know. He said, all right. I said, Dad, I know you could play. He said, boy, I do a lot of things you don't know. So he said, let me sing a song I used to play when I was a little boy, a little bit older than you. I thought he was going to sing glory, glory, hallelujah, when I laid my burden down, even about my mother. He didn't say, he didn't sing about my mother. I even know gospel song. He said, me, my dad was the chicken pin, hon. She fell down and I saw something. I said, Dad, my dad said this, a preacher. And I want him to tell me what he saw. Now, as a songwriter, first verse, she fell down, he saw something. I figured the second verse, he would tell me what he saw. I said, sing it again, Dad. He said, me and my dad went to take it behind. My mother was in the kitchen cooking. She was behind him. She said, me don't sing that kind of song today. He went to sing it again. He said, me and my dad went to take it behind. I said, Dad, here come mama. He fell down, and I kept running. That's all I even know about the song. I said, I'm going to like your song. I'm going to tell what I saw, what I see. I'm going to tell the size of the woman, what she fat or she skinny or whatever.
0: We call that, in Nashville, we call that furniture. We write anything you can see, feel, hear, touch, and emotion, bacon and eggs, whatever it is, that's furniture. Put a lot of furniture in the song. Yeah. If you want to furnish the whole house.
1: That's exactly.
0: I love it.
1: But I want to say before I leave off this center, let me thank you, first of all, for what you have done, what you've done, what you plan to do, because what you say about me in this interview and other ways about my music is what people perceive me to be. So thank you, Steve, for what you have done.
0: Are you kidding me? Are you kidding me? This is the greatest thrill. I have just admired you, like I said, my entire musical life, which was started at 10 and a half years old. And, you know, my brothers did and my sisters and just, you have this just incredible reputation as an entertainer, as a songwriter, as a person who could get along with the people, and the whole world starting to figure it out. You know what I mean? They've started to figure this out. And I know you're big overseas, and I know you're big and all that, but I can tell you've been big in my mind and big in my heart since I was a little boy, and this has been an honor to have you on my show.
1: Well, thank you so much.
0: You're the best, my man. We got to get together and do a little jamming.
1: We don't get together, so I got you to have my contact. We'll get in touch.
0: We got it. You're good. Bless you, my friend. Thank you so much. Visit Mississippi.org. Check it out. Plan a road trip. Have one for a weekend. I've been on with Grammy winner, the blues world champion, like Muhammad Ali. This man is the man of the blues, Bobby Rush. I'm so grateful for him. You guys have a great weekend. We'll see you later.
2: 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In a Mississippi Minute, all 60 of them, where you can take your sweet time.
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7: Last night, strong pitching and a two-out rally by Texas in the fifth inning lifted the Longhorns to a 3-1 win in Game 1 of the weekend here in Austin. Today, the Diamond Dogs will try to even the series when they face Texas in the sandwich game here at Dish Falk Field. Hi there, Hail State, with Diamond Dog alum and World Series winner Jay Powell. I'm Neil Price. Thanks for joining us here in the capital city of the Lone Star State. Jay, Texas pitcher struck out 19 state hitters last night. So how does the approach offensively need to change for Mississippi State in Game 2?
8: Well, you got to do a better job with two strikes. That's obvious. And, you know, you can't strike out 19 times and expect to win the game. And I think tonight you got it when you get to two strikes. Obviously, we got to shorten up a little bit. We got to just kind of, it becomes a one-on-one competition type of thing. And got to do a better job from that standpoint if you're our hitters tonight. We got to find a way to score some runs, and we cannot strike out 19 times.
7: Well, and it's so important because State didn't pitch poorly at all last night. Pitched well enough to win the game, but when you don't have run support as a pitcher, it makes it tough on the starter because the margin of error gets slim, but it also can overexpose your bullpen a little bit too, can't it?
8: Yeah, it can, and you know, the thing is, and those guys did great last night, but you know, when you're losing a game 3-1, you've got to, you know, you're managing it, one, to kind of keep your bullpen fresh the next couple games, but also you're still very much in the game, so you're trying to keep the game right where it is. But, you know, the starters have been, to me, really good this year. And Tomas was good last night. He, you know, probably wasn't as accustomed to what he wasn't as good as what we kind of gotten used to, but he was still really good to win the game. We just got to find a way to score runs. And I know the pitching is good. I know it's, you know, one of the better guys in the conference, but I've said it all. If we're going to get where we want to be as a team, then we've got to find a way to beat some of these type pitchers. And the way you do it is you got to force them to make plays. You got to force put some pressure on them, and we just have not done that.
7: You know, on Wednesday night or Tuesday night in the Governor's Cup game, we saw Brian O'Connor go back to bunting late in the game, moving runners over, manufacturing a little bit. With the way that this team performed offensively last night, would you be shocked if you saw that again today, or do you think maybe that's something he might dig into in a big ballpark like this?
8: I would not be shocked at all, and that's what I said about when Aiden Till got thrown out trying to steal. I was like, you know, that's not a bad thing because you're down a run early in the game. You know, take some chances, take some shots, and the problem is when this team has had a little bit of an Achilles heel getting behind early a lot, and so when you get behind early, honestly, that kind of takes away a lot of the bunt, takes away a lot of the steals, because you don't want to give up an out because you're chasing runs. That's the other issue. So obviously getting behind early kind of forces your hands to not be able to do some of the things that you have done in the past.
7: Conditions are a little bit different here today. No real wind to speak of right now. Warmer today, bright sunshine, blue sky overhead. It's a nice day to play, and hopefully a nice day for the Diamond Dogs to even up the series. It's State and Texas in Game 2 here in Austin. 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Book your trip today. Between now and first pitch, Jay will preview today's pitching matchup, and I'll pass along the starting lineups. Plus, Jeff Marson joins us from the Learfield Network studio. Up next, though, I'll talk to Maddox Miller. He's had a big week out of the bullpen for State, including a pair of scoreless innings in Game 1 last night. Glad to have you with us here in Austin. This is Mississippi State Baseball from Learfield.
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7: Hi again, everybody. With Jay Powell, I'm Neil Price. Glad to have you with us here at Dish Falk Field in Austin, Texas, as Mississippi State gets set for Game 2 of its weekend against the Texas Longhorns. Both these teams ranked inside the top 10 nationally. State enters this game with a 35-11 overall record, 13-9 inside the SEC. The Bulldogs are three games back of league leader Georgia coming into today. Texas 34-9, 14-7 in the SEC. Longhorns are right where they were yesterday with regard to chasing Georgia for the league lead. They're a game and a half out of first. Now with, believe it or not, eight games remaining in the conference season. Well, Maddox Miller has had quite the week for Mississippi State. He's made four appearances inside the last 10 days. And in college baseball, that's a pretty busy stretch. He is a guy who is finding himself in more and more meaningful games out of the bullpen. Came in a tight game last night. Did a great job pitching two scoreless innings. Oh, and by the way, the Mississippi native got a win in the Governor's Cup game this past Tuesday night against Ole Miss, something I'm sure that will be among his favorite accomplishments of his freshman campaign. He was kind to sit down with me at the team hotel earlier today, and I asked him how fun it's been to be a frequently used arm out of that bullpen in the last 10 days.
19: For sure. I just feel like I'm more on top of my game when I'm pitching a lot and not having a week off in between innings and everything. I feel like I'm just, everything's kind of working for me when I'm throwing as much as I am right now. So, I mean, it's been fun to throw. I mean, obviously, I love every opportunity I get. So, it's been fun.
7: Well, and you've pitched in your share of midweek games, sometimes coming in spot relief. But here lately, it feels like every time you're out there, you're in a game against an SEC team or against a ranked team like you have been in these last two appearances this week. How have you been able, as a young pitcher, to make sure the emotions are where they need to be and you've not let the moment get too big for you in any of those appearances?
19: I mean, everything we worked on in the fall and in the spring has taught us to, like, just be calm in the big moments. I mean, like, I'm not trying to go out there and just be somebody I'm not. I'm going out there and pitching, and I'm trying to not let it get to me. And I think I've been trained to handle the pressure that the playing in the SEC takes.
7: I know you talked to me a little bit about development the last time you and I got together for one of these a couple weeks ago, but I think when you're a young guy, that development happens every single day. So I'm curious, even in these last four appearances, where are you feeling more comfortable? Where are you seeing yourself continue to take positive steps?
19: My sliders came along a lot. I didn't really throw it at all in the early parts of the season, but I'm starting to throw it. I'm starting to get more of a feel for it. I think that's going to be really big for my career going forward. And I mean, it's just going to make me better overall this year. And mechanically wise, I feel like I'm in a good spot. Fastball. Everything just feels good right now.
7: I'm glad you brought up the slider because Jay Powell sits upstairs with me. Jay was a big leaguer, obviously, did this at a really high level in a similar role to what you're doing right now. And he told me he thinks that can be a game changer for you as it comes along. You're really good with a fastball, really good with a changeup. When you add that third pitch, tell me how that slider complements what you've already got.
19: I mean, it's just another pitch hitters have to look for. I mean, it's a little bit easier for a hitter to sit on two pitches, even though, I mean, most hitters know when I'm going to throw my changeup, and it's still kind of, I still have confidence that I'm going to get a strikeout on it, but even when I have the slider, it's going to be really, it's just going to make it a lot tougher for hitters to have a game plan against me.
7: Let me go back to Tuesday night for a minute. You're from Hattiesburg, Mississippi. What it mean to come off the field in that Governor's Cup game, A, with a trophy, and B, to know that you got a win against state's biggest rival in front of, I'm sure, a lot of friends and family down there in Pearl?
19: Yeah, I mean, I've been to that game plenty of times, so just getting to pitch tonight, and obviously I pitched against Ole Miss when we were at Ole Miss, so just getting to pitch against all these in-state teams have been really special to me. I mean, I grew up watching all those series, so, like, just, I mean, it's just a blessing to be able to throw against these teams and win the Governor's Cup and sweep at Ole Miss and beat Southern Miss and all these teams. It's been really special.
7: Congratulations on a great week. Again, four solid appearances out of the bullpen, a win against a rival, and thanks for the time today.
19: Yes, sir. Thank you.
20: Maddox Miller's career is just getting started, but it's been impressive to watch his development as a true freshman over the course of this season. And who knows, may see him again before this weekend's over with, but he has had a busy, busy week and a good week in relief on the mound for Mississippi State. 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Teams getting loose down the left and right field lines ahead of Game 2 of the weekend. All of our stolen bases today brought to you by Wade Incorporated, Mississippi's number one John Deere dealer. Nothing runs like a deer but a bulldog. Jay, we'll take a look at the pitching matchup for Game 2 when we continue from Austin. This is Mississippi State Baseball from Learfield.
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20: 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Our pitching matchup today features a pair of right-handers. Duke Stone for Mississippi State, 6-1 with a 4.64 ERA. He'll be making start number 11 of the season against right-hander Ruger Riojas, 5-2 with a 3.88 ERA. 12th start of the year on tap today for the senior for Texas. Our pitching matchups brought to you by Bracken Construction, the contractor of choice since 1956. I was next door earlier today talking with Keith Moreland, who is the analyst on the Texas Network. Of course, great Chicago Cub, big leaguer, great player here at Texas. And he told me Ruger Riojas throws a lot of strikes, Jay. So we got two guys on the mound today who are going to try and hammer the strike zone.
0: Yeah, and Ruger's, honestly, is a lot like Duke. They're very similar in what they do. Ruger's fastball, slider, changeup.

0: up. Curveball guy, mid-90s, low mid-90s fastball. And he's, like you said, he's a strike throwing machine. 55 and two-thirds innings pitch, 52 hits, 24 earned, only 12 walks and 89 strikeouts. Throws a ton of strikes. He doesn't walk anybody. He's been a little bit inconsistent. The three out of the last four starts, he's gotten knocked around a little bit. If you're going to beat him, you're going to have to be ready to hit, and you're going to have to beat him. He's not going to walk you. They're going to play good defense behind him, so you're going to have to put the ball in play. You're going to have to drive some runs home, and you're going to have to go out there and beat him because he will not beat himself.
1: Breaking ball is the key for him, by the way. That's what I picked up on in the conversation earlier today. Duke Stone kind of following that storyline that we talked about with Tomas Valančius last night. Didn't have his best stuff against LSU. No one in that starting rotation did. What's he need to do better today?
0: Well, last week with Duke, for me, his last few outings, he hadn't walked a ton necessarily, but his command hadn't been as good in the sense that he's been behind the count. He's had a lot of two-ball, three-ball counts. Duke's got to stay ahead in the count. Duke's got to work ahead, use that slider, use that good kick change to lefties for some swing and misses. But if he can do that, he's going to be fine. With Duke, he's going to throw strikes. And really, he's been one of the more consistent guys, getting us into that sixth inning pretty much every weekend with a chance to win the game.
1: Our pitching matchups brought to you by Bracken Construction, specializing in steel erection, crane service, heavy industrial, and steel mill construction. We're getting ready for game two between State and Texas here in Austin. Lots more day baseball today across the SEC. And for a look at the out-of-town scoreboard, we say hello to Jeff Marson. Jeff?
2: Hello, Neil. We have a little extra baseball today, having a couple of postponements from the Friday games. Let's start with some of the games in progress. We'll start with the doubleheaders that we missed out on from last night. LSU and South Carolina playing game one of theirs. It's 5-1 Tigers in the bottom of the fourth from Baton Rouge. They'll play game two later tonight at around 6:30. And 7th-ranked Texas A&M and number 8 Auburn are playing game one of their series as well, with Auburn leading 9-3 against the Aggies in just the top of the fourth inning from College Station. They'll play about 45 minutes after the conclusion of game one. How about some of the other games going on right now? Kentucky looking for a series win against Tennessee. Wildcats up 4-1 over the Vols in the top of the fifth from Lexington. Number 5, Georgia continuing the shutout. Mizzou 3-0 in the middle of the fourth. Bulldogs shut out the Tigers last night as well. Number 23, Alabama looking for the series sweep of Vanderbilt. That series got going on Thursday. It's 5-4 tied in game three, middle of the fourth from Tuscaloosa. And number 18, Ole Miss off to a good start against 22nd-ranked Arkansas. 5-0, Rebels out in front, just the bottom of the first from Fayetteville. Other games later on, we told you about the back half of Auburn and Texas A&M, as well as South Carolina and LSU. We also have number 25, Florida, and number 14, Oklahoma getting set for game two at 6 o'clock from Norman. A couple of teams close to each other in the SEC standings and hoping for a regional host as well. Just a reminder, fans, all strikeouts thrown by MSU pitchers this season are brought to you by Hancock Whitney, and all of Texas's pitching changes today are brought to you by Alpha Insurance. Having Alpha by your side is a game changer when everything's on the line and every second counts. We'll be there knocking it out of the park. That's life with Alpha Insurance. We're going to take a timeout. When we come back, we'll send it back to Neil Price in Austin. He's got starting lineups for you for game two between Mississippi State and Texas. You listen to the Bulldog Sports Network from Learfield.
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11: Yeah, Council.
1: Coaches are meeting at home plate to exchange the lineup card and go over the ground rules before game two today. While they do that, let's tell you about the starting lineups for the game, brought to you by Farm Families of Mississippi. Farm Families of Mississippi, our farm, your life. Mississippi State is 35-11, 13-9 in the SEC. Here is Brian O'Connor's batting order for game two. Switch hitting second baseman Garrick Fry will lead off. Left-handed third baseman Ace Reese in the two spot. Noah Sullivan, the DH, hits third, and first baseman Blake Beavis occupies the cleanup spot. Left-handed right fielder Jacob Parker in the five hole. Left fielder Bryce Chance will bat sixth. Left-handed hitting center fielder Aiden Teal leads off the lower third. Kevin Maluski catching and batting eighth, and Drew Wires in the lineup today at short. He will bat ninth. On the mound for State, right-hander Duke Stone, 6-1 with a 4.64 ERA. Again for State, 1-2-3, Fry, Reese, and Sullivan, 4-5-6, Beavis, Parker, and Chance, 7-8-9, Teal, Maluski, and Wires, and Stone pitching. Texas is 34-9, 14-7 in the SEC. Here is Jim Schlossnagel's Game 2 lineup. Two right-handers at the top, Aiden Robbins in right field and catcher Carson Tenney. Then it's left-handed left fielder Anthony Pack Jr. in the three spot. Switch-hitting shortstop Adrian Rodriguez will bat cleanup. Ethan Mendoza at second base in the five hole. Timo Becerra, the third baseman, hits sixth. Left-handed DH Ashton Larson in the seventh position. Casey Borba at first base bats eighth. And Maddox Mansour, the center fielder, rounds out the lineup for Texas. On the mound for the Longhorns, right-hander Ruger Riojas, 5-2 with a 3.88 ERA, making his 12th start in 2026. Again for Texas, 1-2-3, Robbins, Tenney, and Pack, 4-5-6, Rodriguez, Mendoza, and Becerra, 7-8-9, Larson, Borba, and Mansour, and Riojas pitching. Those are the starting lineups. First pitch just around the corner here in Austin. This is Mississippi State Baseball from Learfield.
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18: Last night, Mississippi State saw a nine-game winning streak come to an end when the Bulldogs fell to Texas 3-1 in the opening game of the weekend here in Austin. Today, State will try to get back in the win column and even the series as it faces the Longhorns in Game 2 here at Dish Falk Field. Before we get the game underway, let's pause 10 seconds for station identification. I take that back. We don't have to do that because we're starting at the bottom of an hour, so never mind what I had to say. Jay Powell's with us. He ignores me all the time anyway, too, and probably for good reason.
0: Oh,
18: but
0: goodness.
18: This is a good day for State to try and find its groove again. Bulldogs had found ways to win games in different ways in that nine-game winning streak, but last night, just the lack of offense kind of doomed the Diamond Dogs.
0: Yeah, it did. And look, they faced a good arm last night. They're going to face a good arm tonight, and it's going to be good arms in this league all around. So you got to find a way to get some runs on the board if you're going to want to win the game.
18: Garrick Frye digs in to face Ruger Riojas to start the game. Riojas fires to the plate, and he misses high and away for ball one. And this game is underway at 2:32 Central Time. Beautiful day. Bright blue sky hanging overhead. Just a few stray white clouds out behind the center field fence. Here's the 1-0 to Frye, and he fouls it back.
1: One ball and one strike on Garrick Frey. Garrick hitting .325 for the year with 10 doubles, 2 triples, and 8 homers. His 8th homer coming last night late in the game down the left field line. Riojas works off the third base side of the mound. He fires, and that one's ripped foul outside first for strike two. 1-2 on Garrick Frey. All but one of Gehrig's ABs last night, too, Jay, I think.

0: We're from the right side of the plate, so he's getting plenty of practice. But a much better hitter, he seems to be at least, from the left side. That's where he is here in the first inning. Here's the 1-2 in the air and foul. That gets out of play over the third base dugout. And Fry up there battling with a 1-2 count.
1: Well, he is a better hitter left-handed, but he's gotten a lot of at-bats lately right-handed, and he's becoming kind of a better, more consistent hitter right-handed.
0: A ball, 2 strikes on Fry. Riojas delivers, a bouncing ball behind first, taken on a short hop by Borba, and the first baseman wins the foot race for the first out.
1: It's a lot of fastballs and that at bat, and we've seen a consistent, with our left-handed hitters and right-handed pitching over the last, really, month, they've attacked us, the righties have attacked us a lot with sliders in our hands, and that was exactly what that was. He just rolled over to first base.
0: So here's Ace Reese, Texas native. Digs in for the first time today, hitting .312 for the season. Riojas, the right-hander, sets himself at the belt as he gets set to face the left-handed hitter. And he fires a fastball at 96 for strike one. 0-1 on Reese. State seeing fastballs early today. It didn't see many fastballs at all last night. A lot of pitches with spin in game one from the three Texas relievers, or the three Texas pitchers, I should say. Here's the 0-1. In the air, hit well toward the gap in right center field, and that's going to fall and bounce off the wall. Reese around first, on his way to second, and he'll take a short turn there as the ball gets returned behind second base. It's a one-out double for Ace Reese, and State has a runner in scoring position here in the first.
1: Well, same kind of situation with Ace. They were trying to throw that breaking ball down at his hands, and that one just got down middle, and that's what happens. That's the only risk with pitching like that is for these lefties. If you miss on the middle of the plate, it's an easy pitch for him to drop that head to.
0: Well, I mentioned that I talked to Keith Moreland earlier today over in the Texas radio booth, and he said when Riojas is on, he's landing the breaking ball, and if he's not landing it, it can be tough for him. A miss there and a hit for State. And now here's Noah Sullivan, the right-hander, with a runner at second and one out. And he swings and grounds one just foul wide of the third base bag for strike one.
1: Thought that was going to sneak down that line for a minute.
0: This baseball season, all first innings are brought to you by Bank First, a better way to bank. Sullivan's driven in 36 runs this year in 41 games. 9 doubles, 8 homers for the .342 hitter. Right on right here against Ruger Riojas. Out of the stretch, he fires. And Sullivan takes upstairs, ball one. 1-1 on Noah Sullivan. Good crowd today, much bigger than the crowd here last night on a cool Friday, but still not a sellout. A lot of empty seats in the grandstand. Several down the right field corner as well. 1-1 on Noah Sullivan. Here's the pitch. Takes a fastball inside from Riojas. 2-1. State in gray today with maroon pinstripes, the maroon M over S over the heart, maroon number on the back, maroon hats, maroon bills with the white M over S on the lids. Here's the pitch. Sullivan tries to go the other way and fouls it over the top of the first base dugout. That'll get up on the roof of the grandstand, and it's 2-2 on State's right-handed hitting DH. Texas in white today. Texas in burnt orange letters across the chest. Burnt orange number on the back. Burnt orange hats with burnt orange bills. And a white T on the front of the lids. 2-2 to Sullivan. He chased a fastball out of the zone, and he's down on strikes. Chased up that time. Jay couldn't lay off of it.
1: Oh, that curveball and that high fastball kind of play off each other, and that was just a really tough pitch. You got to lay off it because you're not going to be able to do anything with it. It was a fastball kind of inner third up in his hands. It's just going to tie you up.
0: So two away for Blake Beavis, with State trying to get a run home here in the first. Ace Reese doubled with one out. He's at second base. Infield playing back behind him. Here's the pitch, and a fastball up and in to Blake Beavis, ball one. Blake hitting .411 with 4 doubles and 5 homers, 22 batted in. Shortstop Rodriguez playing in the hole between second and third. Here's the pitch. Blake hits that one off the cap. It bounces foul back to the screen. One ball and one strike. There's a little bit of a hole for him on the right side. Borba, the first baseman, well off the line trying to help defend the four hole. With the second baseman, Mendoza, playing up the middle right now with Reese at second. One ball and one strike. No score in the game here in the top of the first. The pitch to Blake Bevis is down and away. And the count goes to 2-1. He's not landing the breaking ball early, though.
1: No, he's not. And that was a curveball. He tried to get him to chase down and away and really never had a shot at it. Never started it on the plate.
0: 2-1 on Blake Bevis. Out of the stretch, Riojas comes home. This time he misses outside with a fastball. And it's 3-1.
1: One thing about this Texas pitching staff is, and you're seeing it more across college baseball, period, but I would say they're only a 40% fastball percentage. A lot of off-speed pitches.
0: Here's the 3-1. That's down and in, or is it? Nope, it's a strike at the knees. Fastball at 94. Travis Eggert a little slow on the trigger behind home plate. Now the count's full, 3-2 on Blake Bevis.
1: Not much you could do with that if you swung it. That was a nasty pitch.
0: Crowd comes alive for the first time with Riojas trying to get out of the first. Reese at second with two outs. Here's the payoff to Bevis. He chases a fastball up and away. And that will end the top half of the first inning. Back-to-back strikeouts for Ruger Riojas to strand a runner at second base in the middle of the first. State nothing. Texas coming up. This is Mississippi State Baseball from Learfield.
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0: On to the bottom of the first inning. 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Duke Stone getting loose for Mississippi State on top of the Dish Falk Field mound. He'll face Aiden Robbins, Carson Tenney, and Anthony Pack, the top of the order for Texas here in the first inning. And this is a day, Jay, where you've got two strike throwers. So it stands to reason that these two offenses are going to have good pitches to hit today. What can State do to help Duke Stone out, a guy who lets the ball get put in play a lot?
1: Got to play good defense, first and foremost. And it's one of those things, you know, with Duke on the mound, they're going to hit the ball. They're going to put it in play. He's going to get a few strikeouts along the way. But you got to play defense behind him. And a guy like Duke, if you're playing defense, you got to love to play behind him. I mean, because he's going to throw a lot of strikes. He works fast. And as a defender, you got to love that.
0: So we're ready to go here in the bottom of the first as Aiden Robbins makes his way to the plate for the first time today. Texas right-handers hitting .354 through 43 games. Seven doubles, a pair of triples, 18 home runs. Three multi-home run games in the seven games prior to the start of this series. So a guy who's provided some real pop for Jim Schlossnagel's team. Duke Stone will work off the third base side of the mound. He comes home, and his first pitch is in for a strike. 93-mile-an-hour fastball, and it's nothing and one on Robbins. Duke delivers. Fastball inside. Ball one. One ball and one strike. Duke's from Uvalde, Georgia. 6'5", a sophomore. Just a couple of starts removed from being the SEC co-pitcher of the week. Just missed the outside corner with a slider. Two balls, one strike.

0: State Treasurer David McRae is returning record amounts of money to Mississippians, whether it's through the College and Career Savings Program or the hundreds of millions in unclaimed money awaiting your claim. Treasurer David McRae says get your applications and claims in today. Treasury.ms.gov.
1: Where has he taken the biggest step from a year ago?
2: Well, confidence obviously means a lot, but you know, Duke's learned to pitch off his fastball and use that fastball.
1: 3-1, a foul ball straight back into the screen from Robbins, and the count's full.
2: And that's something that we really kind of pounded in a lot of our pitchers' heads, but, you know, to be aggressive and kind of learn to use your fastball. And the times I've seen Duke get in trouble, you know, really it's when he gets away from that. When he starts trying to kind of trick guys instead of attacking them, that's when he gets in trouble.
1: Here's the payoff to Robbins, a fastball inside. They'll appeal down to first on what they thought was a half swing. As they kept the bat out of the zone, and a leadoff walk has put Robbins at first for Texas here in the bottom of the first. Well, Duke Stone is no stranger to traffic.
2: Nope.
1: He has probably pitched with more traffic on the base paths than any state pitcher this year. But he's got to be careful because he's got a home run hitter coming to the plate in Carson Tenney with Robbins on at first. And Robbins is a really good base runner, 11 out of 12 in stolen bases this year. He starts Tenney with a slider on the inside edge for strike one.
2: Duke's glad now, man, after all those bullpens at that stretch.
1: Right on right. That's the matchup here in a scoreless game in the first. One on with no one out for the Longhorns. Here's the pitch. And a foul ball. Check swing, and he hit it off the butt of the bat. 0-2 on Tenney.
2: Well, they're trying to crowd Tenney and Robbins with that fastball. They're trying to run that ball in on their hands.
1: A little bit of a breeze blowing in today. Not nearly as much as it was last night. Toss to first. No play for Blake Beavis on Aiden Robbins. We can see the Texas flag fluttering in toward us here behind home plate. 0-2 on Tenney. Here's the pitch to the right-hander. Bounced in, blocked down by Maluski. He'll throw down to second, and the tag, and the runner is out. Garrick Fry covered. Not a great jump for Robbins, who holds his hands out and says, hey, I'm safe, right? Nope, they punched you out. And now I think Texas is going to take a look.
2: Well, I think Robbins beat him there. The problem was, we saw it at Trustmark, sometimes it's turf. If it's wet, you'll slide all the way past the bag, and sometimes when it dries out, you'll stick. And I think when he went to slide head first, he's kind of stuck in the turf a little bit, because I thought we didn't have a shot at him.
1: Boy, that ball rolled up the third baseline. I was with you. I didn't think State was going to have a play.
2: We got a good view of it here, and he got his right hand in, but I think Garrett got the tag to the chest. Nice job by Garrett. Fry, short hop down there. Yeah, well, you can't tell from that angle. Looks like his right hand is in there, but you can't tell if he tags him or not from that angle.
1: Call on the field is out.
2: It'll be a big call here if it gets overturned.
1: We're taking a look at this in the league office in Birmingham. Our crew chief is Damian Beal. He's the second base umpire today.
2: And then when they zoom in on it to see the tag, you can't see his hand at the base. So
1: after review, the call on the field has been upheld. So Robbins has been thrown out at second base. Texas runs into the first out here in the bottom of the first inning.
2: That was huge right there.
1: So it's a ball and two strikes on Tenney with the bases empty now and one out. This right-on-right matchup resumes. Stone delivers. There's a high pop-up out into shallow right. Jacob Parker looking up into the sun. Boy, he really had to fight it out there in right field, and he's able to make the catch. Had to bend those knees deep to find that baseball on the way down, and there are two away.
2: You could see the glare on those glasses, too. We could see it all the way up here. I mean, that is a tough, tough sky in right field right now. Similar to Duty Noble, center and right gets to be a pretty bad sun field sometimes.
1: So two down. That'll bring up Anthony Pack. No score in the game. We're in the bottom of the first inning here in Austin. Pack, a left-hander, takes

0: strike one. This is a guy you want to keep off base, too. State learned the hard way last night. He creates all kinds of pressure when he's aboard. Bulldogs had a hard time getting him out last night. He drew a few, two walks, had a base hit. Here's the pitch. Ground ball to second. Fry coming in, aggressive, scoops. He'll throw to first, and it is a quiet first for the Longhorns. Duke Stone faces the minimum with help from a runner being thrown out at second base. At the end of one, State and Texas are scoreless. This is Mississippi State Baseball from Learfield.
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0: Curtain rises on the second inning here in Austin. No score between Mississippi State and Texas. With Jay Powell, I'm Neil Price. We're glad to have you with us today at Dish Falk Field. 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All right, so the first time State was at the plate, Jay, some chase, especially from Sullivan and Beavis. They've got to refine that approach. Can't help Riojas out by chasing pitches out of the strike zone.
5: No, you got to make an adjustment. We did too much of that last night, and you know, sometimes you just run into a night where you don't swing it well and the pitcher does a good job, but we can't do it two nights in a row.
0: State struck out 19 times last night. Texas matched its season high in strikeouts in a single game. Riojas delivers to Jacob Parker, and he shoots a bullet off the screen at the third base dugout for strike one. Parker hitting .327. Eight doubles, eight homers for the Purvis, Mississippi native. 34 batted in this year. Riojas, the right-hander, always works from the stretch, and he delivers strike two on the outside edge. It's a 93-mile-an-hour fastball. 0-2 on Jacob Parker. Ruger Riojas ranks 17th in the SEC in wins. He's got five of those against two losses this year. Here's his 0-2 to Jacob Parker, a big miss upstairs with a fastball. One ball and two strikes. He's 18th in the league in ERA, 3.88, 91 strikeouts. Now, he came into today second in the league in strikeouts. So a guy who's produced a ton of swing and miss. One ball, two strikes on Jacob Parker. And the pitch to the left-hander bounces in. 2-2. Came over from UTSA prior to the start of the 2025 season, so this is his second in Austin. Two balls, two strikes on Parker. Riojas at the belt, comes home, and Jacob fouls it back into the screen. Another fastball, and the count's still 2-2. He may have already thrown more fastballs inside of an inning plus today than State's hitters saw last night.
5: Yeah, this Texas staff just does not throw a lot of fastballs. They attack with off speed.
0: Here's another 2-2. Parker with a swing and a miss. That one just out of the top of the zone. And that's three consecutive strikeouts for Ruger Riojas dating back to the first.
5: Yeah, I mean, it's just, and look, it's tough because the curveball plays off that high fastball. And you just got to get the ball down with two strikes. You cannot chase up.
0: So the bases are empty for Bryce Chance. We are scoreless in the top of the second inning. Tim Adamo Becerra, the third baseman, with both feet in on the infield grass. Here's the pitch to Chance, and the right-hander takes a ball inside. Ball one. Why is that curveball a good complement to the fastball?
5: Well, it comes off the, we call it the plane. They call it tunneling nowadays, but it comes off the same plane. You see it out of the hand, and they come out in the same spot, and they look like they're going to go one way.
0: 1-0 off the handle, a high, lazy fly into foul territory down the left field line, and that is going to be caught by an officer. Nice job. One of the policemen here today gets that one with two hands back at the top of the grandstand.
5: And that curveball comes out, it goes down, that fastball has some ride on it. So once you start establishing, you can throw the curveball for the strike, and you see it out of the hand sometimes, it's just hard to lay off it.
0: One ball, one strike on Bryce Chance. Here it comes from Riojas. And a 94-mile-an-hour fastball is up and away. Two balls, one strike. Middle infielders playing deep today for Texas. Mendoza and Rodriguez, both a step out on the grass in short right and short left center. 2-1 in the air. Chances hit this one pretty well. Pat going back. He's going to have room. One step onto the warning track in left field. He'll reel it in. And there are two down.
5: Hit it good. Just, you know, it's a deep park. If we were playing at Duty Noble, he may have had a home run there. But today, it's just a fly ball to the track.
0: It's 340 down the line and left here. It's 370 to the left center field alley, 400 to center, 365 to right center, and 325 down the right field line. Two away, and Aiden Teal, the left-handed hitting center fielder, digs in, and Texas adjusts its defense, putting three infielders on the right side. Teal tried to bunt his way on up the third base line and bunts it foul. There's no one within a mile of the third base line. Just couldn't get the bunt to go fair, so he's down a strike.
5: You know, a guy like Aiden Teal, and look, he's got some pop. He's a doubles-type hitter, but you come up in this situation, I mean, they're giving you a hit by doing that.
0: Third baseman Becerra is over on the right side. He's out in short right field. Here's the pitch. Teal with a swing and a miss. Out in front of that breaking ball. 0-2. No score, top of the second. Becerra bidding for a, or excuse me, Riojas bidding for a 1-2-3 inning. Takes a deep breath and comes home. A half swing on a pitch downstairs and a peel down to third. Teal kept the bat out of the zone. Ball one. It's an all-turf field, save the mound. That's the only dirt on this diamond. 1-2, swing and a miss. Teal's down on strikes, and that's four strikeouts for Ruger Riojas in two innings of work today. Middle of the second, State and Texas are scoreless. This is Mississippi State Baseball from Learfield.
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0: State and Texas still looking for a run as we move to the bottom of the second inning here at Dish Falk Field with Jay Powell. I'm Neil Price. 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
0: 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Adrian Rodriguez, the cleanup hitter for openers here in the bottom of the second for Texas to face Duke Stone. Duke walked the leadoff hitter in the first, but runner was thrown out trying to move up on a ball in the dirt. And he got back-to-back outs to get out of the inning. Starts Rodriguez with strike one. Nothing in one on this switch hitter batting from the left side. Stone winds up and comes home. A swing and a miss. Good slider. 0-2. Mentioned Duke throws a lot of strikes. He pounds the zone, but how important is the slider to his success?
5: It's very important, and it's gotten better, too. It's a pitch that's going to...
0: 0-2. Like that. Yep, that was changeup that time. It missed inside, ball one.
5: Well, and the change moves arm side. It goes down and away to lefty. That slider, of course, is going to go down and in or into the right or lefty, so it's just two different movements.
0: One ball and two strikes, and the pitch, a foul back. And Rodriguez stays alive, fighting off that 95-mile-an-hour fastball to keep it at 1-2.
5: And when Duke's got that changeup going, this is a perfect count. He just went with a high fastball, sped him up a little bit, took his eye levels up. That changeup goes down and away to that lefty. This is a perfect time for it.
0: 1-2 pitch in the air. Into deep center field. Plenty of room out there for Aiden Teal, and he'll make the grab in deep center for the first out here in the bottom of the second.
5: And back to that fastball. That's the only thing scary, a little worrisome sometimes when you do that. When you speed his hands up, you go back to it. A lot of times down in the zone, they can get to it.
0: So one out for Texas. Base is clear. And Ethan Mendoza for the first time today. Junior checks in at 273, entering game two of the series. Right on right here against Stone. Duke delivers, and a swing and a foul tip into the mitt of Kevin Maluski. That's strike one. Mendoza is from Bedford, Texas. Been a guy who's been a clutch hitter for the Longhorns over the 10 games coming into this series. A foul ball shot into the screen above the first base dugout. That's strike two. Right now he's just trying to be a good leadoff man. Texas has had one runner in the game so far. That's Robbins, who reached on a walk back in the first. Thrown out trying to take second on a wild pitch. Since Stone's retired three straight. A swing and a miss. Make it four in a row. This one's dug out by Maluski. He'll throw down to first. And Mendoza is retired on the first Hancock-Whitney strikeout for Duke Stone today.
5: First curveball we've seen from Duke, too. He doesn't show it a lot. He uses it kind of like Evan Sierra did last year. You know, he'll throw it in certain spots, especially with two strikes. It's hard to stay back on.
0: So two away. And here is Temo Becerra, the senior third baseman from Clovis, California. Another right-on-right matchup here in a scoreless game in the bottom of the second. Stone fires a fastball up and in, ball one. State's infield playing back all the way around with the bases empty. Here's the 1-0 pitch. That shot through the right side. Parker on the run in right field. Won't get to this one. Bounces near the line. Parker has a hard time picking it up out there. Now he throws it in front of second base. Becerra winds up at second with two outs. And the Longhorns have a base runner in scoring position for the first time today.
5: Well, Jacob kind of nonchalant had played that a little bit, getting to it down the line. And when he did, then he tried to realize he had to hurry it a little bit. And that's when he bobbled the ball and was able to get that guy to second. And look, it's like last night. I mean, it's two outs, nobody on. It seems like it's not a big deal. But now all of a sudden you've allowed him to get a runner in the scoring position.
0: So it's a base hit and an error. A runner at second, and here's Ashton Larson, the left-handed DH. He takes a ball high, ball one. So Texas trying to break a scoreless tie with a two-out base hit. Larson has driven in 11 this year in 38 games. Two outs in the inning. Stone in the stretch on the third base side of the mound. He comes home. A fastball misses high, 2-0. Parker wasn't going to be able to get to that ball. It kept pushing away from him toward the line, but the bobble cost an extra base. Here's a 2-0, and there's a fastball for a strike on the outside edge, 2-1. Few more still filing in here in the second inning. Move back to second base. Stone turned it loose. He better make sure Drew Wires is able to get in front of the bag before he turns that one loose. Drew had to sneak around the back door on the right side of second base. Shortstop's playing up the middle here with a left-hander at the plate. Garrick Fry is playing a deep second in the hole between first and second. Here's the pitch. Swing and a miss. Slider in on the hands of Larson. Squares the count at 2-2. Temo Becerra with a single to right. A fielding error has put him at second base with two outs. 2-2 in the air into left field. Bryce Chance is drawing a bead on it. Reaches up to make the catch and straightaway left. And the rally dies for Texas here in the second. So State able to get Duke Stone to pitch around a two-out single and an error after two innings. The Longhorns and the Bulldogs are still scoreless in Austin. This is Mississippi State Baseball from Learfield.
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0: We're on to the third inning on a beautiful Saturday afternoon here in Austin with Mississippi State and Texas playing to a scoreless tie through the first two today. Kevin Maluski, Drew Wires, and Garrick Fry for State, 8-9-1 to face Ruger Riojas, who has already struck out four State hitters today. State struggled with swing and miss last night in Game 1 and off to a slow start here in Game 2. It's not so much that they're not producing runs, Jay. It's just the strikeouts don't give you a chance to put the ball in play.
5: Non-competitive outs is what I call them, and you know, it's just, and it's not like they're throwing, freezing us on breaking balls or throwing the ball by us in the zone. We're going out of the zone, and they're getting these strikeouts on.
0: Here is the birthday boy, Kevin Maluski, celebrating a birthday today, and the right-handed catcher takes a ball high from Ruger Riojas for ball one. Right on right as we start the third. Riojas always works out of the stretch. He comes home. Maluski bounces it foul outside third. One ball and one strike. Last couple of games, he's starting to swing the bat really well, isn't he?
5: Yes, he is. He's getting some hits. He's just been more consistent. He's cut down on his strikeouts the last few games.
0: A ball of strike on Maluski. Riojas is ready. Here it comes. Missed inside. He caught the inside corner. Backdoor breaking ball.
5: Kind of dropped down on that one. Kind of dropped down sidearm. We hadn't seen that so far from Ruger Rojas.
0: One ball and two strikes on Kevin Maluski. Kevin hitting 214 now. Here's the pitch. Down and away. Another curve ball. 2-2. Malewski with four doubles, eight homers, 18 total hits. 12 of them have gone for extra bases. He's driven in 17 this year. Trying to find a way on to start the time.

0: top of the third. Here's the break even. Fastball just missed inside. That's a tough take by Maluski, and the count's full. Kevin Maluski from Wallingford, Connecticut, one of two Seton Hall transfers in this game. Aiden Robbins is the other on the Texas side. They were teammates a year ago. Swing and a miss at an off-speed pitch. And Maluski becomes the fifth strikeout victim for Riojas in less than three innings.
1: Like a curveball there he just couldn't hold back on and was out in front of.
0: So State hasn't been through the order one time, and already five strikeouts by State hitters. Going to find a way to clean that up, put that ball in play. Here's Drew Wires making his first start of the weekend today. Right-handed shortstop puts a charge in one down the left field line, but it goes foul for strike one. Wires hitting .320. This is the 30th game that he's played in this year. Two doubles, two homers, and 12 batted in for the transfer from Bryant in the America East. Scoreless in the top of the third with the bases clear. Drew rips that one foul into the screen behind home. He's up there hunting fastballs. He's had a couple here early. Two strikes and nothing.
1: And that's the other thing. When you talk about these strikeouts, when you get pitches to hit, you got to hit them. And unfortunately, when you foul them off, all you're doing is getting another strike.
0: Here's the 0-2. Ground ball, sharply hit. That gets through the left side into left field. Wires with a short turnaround first. He'll hold with a one-out single.
1: Good for Drew Wires. Good to see him getting an opportunity here. Played a lot earlier in the year. Saw him some at second base. Saw him some at shortstop. And lately hadn't got a lot of at-bats.
0: Kind of a utility player.
1: Right.
0: Ryan O'Connor told us earlier in the year you could play him about anywhere in the infield. So he's on for Garrick Fry. Garrick's 0-for-1 today. No score, top of the third. Riojas delivers. And Fry, the switch hitter, batting from the left side, takes a ball high. Ball one. For all things college baseball, including live games and talk, tune into SiriusXM College Sports Radio, Channel 84, and streaming on the SiriusXM app. 1-0 to Fry. Ground ball bounced foul outside first. Strike one. Talked to Garrick in the hotel lobby for about 10 minutes earlier today. He is one of the team's music connoisseurs. One ball and one strike. Tell you, he's a big fan of that Sunday batting practice playlist at Duty Noble Field. Here's the pitch. And that curveball lands on the inside edge for strike two. One ball and two strikes. Sunday typically is an all old school.
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0: Music, of course. Ball, right? The band is just split. It's a pitch.

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1: BP Mix. Garrick said, if I had the aux cord on the bus on the way over, too, we'd have some of it riding to the ball game today. One ball and two strikes, and the pitch foul back into the screen. He stays alive, fighting off a 95-mile-an-hour fastball.
2: I heard some music. Sounded like they were getting this morning on the floor with some of the guys. And I guess when they're getting ready in the morning, you can hear some music playing.
1: Wires at first with one out. 1-2 on Garrick Fry. A bouncing ball up the middle. Second baseman Mendoza gloves. He's in front of the runner. Only one play for him. That's at first. He'll throw to Borba to retire Fry. And Wires moves into scoring position at second base with two down.
2: Good read, too, by Drew to be able to get there and dodge Ethan Mendoza. You got to let that fielder, he's got the right of way there, and you just got to dodge him, and just a good job of base running.
1: So here's Ace Reese, the owner of a double back in the first inning today. Texas moves into the shift with a runner at second base and two outs. Here's the pitch to the left-hander, a swing and a miss. Out in front of the breaking ball for strike one. Becerra, the third baseman, all alone on the left side of the infield here for Texas. Playing off the line. Wires is at second for State. Here's the pitch. Outside. One ball and one strike.
2: First inning, they crowded Ace. Slider, fastball, and he doubled right center. And they're playing, the center fielder's playing him to pull, and they're, for the most part, so far this at bat, stayed away from him.
1: One ball and one strike. Riojas comes home. Reese with a swing and a miss and another off-speed pitch. And it's 1-2.
2: Change up. 3 in a row.
1: 0-for-3 with a walk last night. Couple strikeouts. From Canton, Texas, near Houston. Trying to find a way to get Wires home with two out. And now Riojas is having a problem with the pitch count.
2: I think Riojas was running out of time.
1: And now he says it's okay.
2: Yeah.
1: Or does he? No, he's pointing at his ear. He's asking him to talk to him, and now he says he's got it. To my knowledge, State does not have a pitcher that wears the PitchCom device in the hat band. They all use the wristband.
2: Yep.
1: One ball and two strikes. That's the count on Reese. Wires away from second. Here's the pitch. A swing and a miss. Challenged him with a fastball in on his hands. And Reese is down on strikes. That's 6 strikeouts for Ruger Riojas. And State leaves a runner in scoring position for the second time inside of 3 trips. Middle of the third. No score between State and Texas. This is Mississippi State Baseball from Learfield.
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6: Headed to the bottom of the third between Mississippi State and Texas. Jeff Marson with you here in the Learfield Studios as it's now time for our out-of-town school board brought to you by Bud Light, the official beer partner of Mississippi State Athletics. Taking a look across the SEC, Kentucky's up big on Tennessee. It's 11-2 Wildcats in the top of the eighth from Lexington. Kentucky looking to secure a series win there. Number 23,

0: Alabama trying to sweep Vanderbilt. It's the tied up 7-5 in the top of the seventh. Game one of a doubleheader between number 8 Auburn and number 7 Texas A&M. It's all Tigers, 15-5 in College Station. They're in the top of the sixth at the moment. And state softball currently tied up 0-0 in the bottom of the fifth with Ole Miss in that one as well. Neil?
1: All right, Jeff, thank you. We are heading to the bottom of the third here in Austin. And Casey Borba, the number 8 hitter, digs into the right-handed batter's box for Texas to face Duke Stone. No score in our game as Stone fires outside, ball one to start his third inning of work. Duke has one Hancock Whitney strikeout today. He pitched around a two-out single and an error to leave a man at second base in his last inning of work. Winds up and he fires to Borba, and he socks that one foul outside third. One ball and one strike on the Texas first baseman, who comes into today's game with a .271 batting average, 8 doubles and 11 homers. He's one of 3 Longhorns with double-digit home runs in the lineup today for Jim Schlossnagel. State's infield shifted around to the left side. Fry playing up the middle from second. A swing and a miss. A strike two on Borba. He didn't look very confident in that swing at all against that slider from Stone. 1-2. 74 today as we play in the third inning. It was 56 here last night. Here's the pitch. Fastball just missed inside at 94. 2-2. I much prefer this, Jay Powell. I don't know about you.
2: Yes, sir.
1: Cold weather doesn't really bother me, but this feels like baseball today.
2: Cold, rainy.
1: 2-2, fouled off his leg in the right-handed batter's box. Borba stays alive. By the way, we want to pass along our congratulations to Matt Roberts and the MSU men's tennis team. They defeated Wisconsin moments ago 4-0 in the NCAA tournament second round at the Pitts Tennis Center on campus in Starkville. Headed to the Sweet 16 next week. Here's a 2-2, swing and a miss. Curveball or a change up there?
2: As a curveball, and you know, he does a really good job. And it honestly, it reminds me of Sierra last year. He uses it in just certain counts, and certain, you don't see it a lot. But when he throws it, it's just normally for a strike, and you can't wait back on it.
1: Second Hancock Whitney strikeout today for Duke Stone. One gone for Texas here in the third. And here's the number 9 hitter, Maddox Mansour. Longhorn center fielder hitting .226. Battle of right-handers, and he hits the first pitch high in the air. In the line in short center, Jacob Parker's looking for it, and he doesn't find it. It falls foul. Really fighting the sun out there, and just like earlier, when he looks up, you can see that glare coming off his glasses. It is a mean sun in right field, and it's strike one as Mansour gets new life.
2: Yeah, and that's a play Jacob probably will say he should have made. He just can't find it. I mean, that's just a, he look, as soon as you look up, I mean, we can see it up here. It's that sun is just beating off those glasses, and you know, he's fighting it with his glove, he's fighting it with his hand. He just can't get enough on it, and all that while he's trying to run and get to the ball.
1: 0-1 on Maddox Mansour. Scoreless in the bottom of the third. Base is empty with one out for Texas. Stone sets at the belt, and he delivers. Fastball missed high. One ball and one strike.
2: I had a coach one time in the minor leagues holler at one of our outfielders. He missed the ball in the sun. He said, it's been there since the beginning of time. Figure it out. You ought to know it's there. That didn't go over real well with the outfielder.
1: 1-1. Swing and a miss. Got a slider by him on the inside edge. Ball of two strikes on Maddox Mansour. I got one for you on that from when I was a youngster. Part of the reason I'm well aware where the sun is these days. A swing and a miss at a curveball. He went back to it again with two strikes and Mansour fans. Back-to-back Hancock Whitney strikeouts for Stone to start the third. And there are two out. I grew up in Morristown, Tennessee. And we had a football field at our high school that ran east to west, not north to south. So you would play games at a time of day where one team was driving into the setting sun.
2: Yep.
1: And it could be tough, especially early in the season. Well, I thought all football fields were laid out north to south. Most are. Back to the top of the order now for Aiden Robbins. Here comes to the right-hander. Fastball, strike one on the inside edge from Stone. A lot of hop on that one. The count's nothing and one. And a guy named Steve Conway, who was a great baseball man back home, helped the Little League team in Morristown back in the early 80s make it all the way to the U.S. Championship game in the Little League World Series. Here's the 0-1. There's a strike on the outside corner. And back to that breaking ball. Two strikes, nothing on Robbins. He looked at me when I got confused trying to point out north and south on a field that ran east and west, and he said, "Big boy," he said, "you see that big ball of fire up there? That's called the sun. It pert near sets in the west every day." Ball down and in to Robbins. One ball and two strikes. He said, "And if it doesn't, we got a heck of a story to talk about.
2: And we got more problems."
1: Yes. Never forgot it after that. One ball and two strikes. Infield back all the way around with the bases clear. Here's the 1-2 from Stone. Down and in to Robbins. Two balls and two strikes. Kind of like last night. Good pitcher's duel brewing here early. Stone bidding for a 1-2-3 frame. Off the third base side of the mound, he delivers on 2-2. That's chopped foul over to the third base dugout. And Robbins is battling with the state right-hander. Still two balls and two strikes.
2: And back to that curveball, 2-2. It's good count for it. And Robbins just did a good job fouling it off.
1: Robbins has been the primary power source for this Texas team. All those home runs, shoots one foul down the right field line. Still 2-2. I don't know that I've seen a power hitter like this in the leadoff spot that many times. Why does it seem like that's a good fit?
2: Well, he's a guy that doesn't, you know, he doesn't strike out a ton. He walks a fair amount. To me, I think it was a good spot for him, and all of a sudden he just kind of developed into this more of a power guy than they thought. But I like him up there.
1: 2-2. Stone misses away with a slider. Three balls and two strikes. He has really had to fight against Robbins here, so you're seeing the characteristics you want out of a leadoff hitter with the battle, getting a look at a lot of pitches, especially with two out. He's not going quietly. Here's the payoff, and he hits him in the helmet. The breaking ball, it didn't have any break to it. And Robbins is on with two out.
2: Yeah, he's trying to throw that curveball, 3-2, and he, like you said, it didn't have any break. Just left it up and got him right in the back of the helmet.
1: So Robbins is on. And here's another power hitter in Carson Tenney. That's why even with two outs, if a runner reaches, you have to be really careful, especially with the upper half of this Texas lineup.
2: Absolutely, and they all can pretty much, you know, other than a couple, I mean, they all run fairly well. So, you know, we've had a little bit of a run control issue this series.
1: Toss to first. Stone maybe read your mind there, wants to keep Robbins close. He's a good base runner, 11 of 12 in stolen bases this year. It's a Texas team that has swiped a boatload of bases this season. Here's the pitch to Tenney. And a slider lands for a strike on the outside edge. 0-1.
2: You know, I don't understand really why more teams don't run in college baseball. The catching positions become more and more offensive. Pitching's become more and more velocity-oriented, so they're not nearly as quick to the plate as they need to be.
1: Toss to first. No play for Blake Beavis. Texas is 81 of 91 in stolen bases this season. Now, more than half of those have come in non-conference games. They're 26 of 30, though, against the league in stolen bases. Another move to first, a tag, but not in time. But Duke Stone watched Texas swipe two bags last night in game one. One of them that factored heavily into a two-out rally in the fifth that wound up being the difference in the game. Here's the pitch. And a fastball at 91 is just off the outside corner to Tenney, the right-handed catcher. One ball and one strike.
2: That may have been a I use the word hybrid pitch out. Catcher sets off the plate. It's not a true pitch out, but he gets a good fastball to throw on.
1: 1-1 on its way. There's strike two, a fastball in the outside corner. Away, away, away to Tenney so far. No score. We're in the bottom of the third. Aiden Robbins was hit by a breaking ball with two strikes. He's on with two outs. Toss to first. No play for Blake Bevis.
2: I think this is a good count to run on. Probably a 1-2. He's going fastball, fastball. Probably getting a slider here. Robbins probably knows that, too.
1: Only thing that Duke's got going for him with Tenney, he has been prone to chase this year. 24% of his at-bats have ended in strikeouts. Here's the pitch. Up and away. Went back to the curveball. And the count square, 2-2. Robbins grabs his leadoff first. Stone with a long hold, and now he'll move to first. No play for Blake Bevis.
2: I mean, that's what you got to do. You got to keep picking. And, you know, now with the pitch clock, holding the ball is not nearly as effective because you can only hold it for a certain amount of time.
1: 2-2. There is strike three called. Curveball backdoors him on the inside edge. Tenney down looking. And Duke Stone strikes out the side around an HBP here in the third. Four Hancock Whitney strikeouts for the State right-hander. We've played three. No score between State and Texas here in Austin. This is Mississippi State Baseball from Learfield.
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1: Totals on today's game. No runs, two hits, an error, two left for State. No runs, a hit, no errors, two left on for Texas. We are on to the fourth inning, and the Diamond Dogs will send up Sullivan, Bevis, and Parker, 3, 4, and 5, to face Ruger Riojas, who has K'd 6 in his first three innings on the mound today. With Jay Powell, I'm Neil Price. Glad to have you with us. State in Austin for the first time since 1983, if you can believe that. Dig into that trip a little bit here in the fourth inning. Sullivan's 0-for-1 with a strikeout. Digs in to set up a right-on-right matchup here against Riojas. He sets at the belt. Again, he always works out of the stretch, and he comes home. Breaking pitch misses high for ball one. State played in Austin in 1983 in the NCAA Central Regional. That was a six-team regional. Here's the 1-0. Up and in. Off the mitt of Tenney. And Sullivan goes diving out of the batter's box. Ball two.
2: It was Will and Raphael's freshman year.
1: Yep, Will and Raphael's freshman year. Jeff Brantley was also on that team. Two balls, no strikes. There were 2 6-team regionals that year, 2 4-team regionals, I think. I think I'm right in saying that. I'll double-check my facts. Sullivan takes a strike, top of the zone on the outside edge, 2-1. But I say that to say in those days, the regionals were not uniform. All of them did not have the same number of teams. Two balls, one strike. So State winds up here in Austin with Texas hosting the Central. A ball upstairs to Sullivan. Three balls and one strike. And State and Texas inside that regional played three times. in that weekend. Three balls, one strike. The count on Noah Sullivan with the bases clear as he leads off the fourth. Riojas fires, and Sullivan bounces it foul over to the third base dugout. Count's full on Noah now, 3-2. State won the first of those three games against Texas, 6-2. They faced off in the 1-0 game. Both teams won their opener to set up a matchup of 1-0 teams. 3-2 on Noah Sullivan. Here it comes from Ruger. Riojas in the air. Lazy fly into the shallow right center field alley. The right fielder Robbins coming in. He'll make the grab. One down. In that first game, Brad Winkler led the offense for State. Three hits and three RBIs, including a double and a home run. And a guy that maybe doesn't get talked about enough when I was going back and looking at his record in that 1983 year, Hans Herzog. He was the winning pitcher in that game for State. Here's Blake Beavis. And the pitch to the right-hander. Hit in the air. Towering fly ball toward the line in left. Ballpark will hold it. Pack over near the line, just shy of the track. Makes the grab. Two out. Going to be hard to get one out of here down the left field line at 340 feet. Garrick Fry did it last night. We've seen a lot of lazy flies to left. Two down here in the fourth for State. No score in the game, and Jacob Parker up for the second time. Texas came back out of the loser's bracket after State beat them in that 1-0 game. Beat State 12-3 in the championship round to force the if game. A pitch up high to Parker. Ball one. And then went on to shut State out 7-0 in that if game to go to the College World Series. Of course, State lost to the eventual national champion in 83. Here's the pitch. Fastball, a strike on the inside edge to Parker at 93. One ball and one strike.
2: Texas has some pretty good arms on that team.
1: They sure did.
2: Some guy named Clemens.
1: Yep.
2: Ciraldi.
1: Clemens and Ciraldi are the two that immediately come to mind. 1-1, a foul ball back into the screen. Fights off a 93-mile-an-hour fastball. It's 1-2 on Jacob Parker. Texas went to the College World Series, won the title that year. They beat James Madison, beat an Oklahoma State team that featured Pete Incaviglia and John Farrell, former big league manager. 1-2, here's the pitch, in the air. Down the left field line, hit pretty well. Pat going back on the track at the wall. That's into the bullpen, and it is an opposite field home run for Jacob Parker. State takes the lead with a two-out, two-strike home run from its right fielder, and it's 1-0 here in the fourth.
2: Well, you wonder why that kid was a potential first-round pick. It's because of power like that, and you know, it's going to be really fun to watch him over the next few years. He's going to be a big-time player. He's going to be a first-rounder coming out here. But there's just not a lot of guys can hit a ball 370, 380 feet right down the opposite field line.
1: Jacob Parker with his ninth home run of the season. And State's in front. And here is Bryce Chance with two outs. He takes a ball outside. Ball one. State been looking for a breakthrough, and it finally gets one here. Fourth home run given up by Ruger Riojas this season. Here's the pitch to Chance. And he takes a strike on the inside edge. One ball and one strike. Bryce is 0-for-1 today with a fly ball to left. Just to finish up the thought on that 83 Texas team that beat State here in the Central Regional last time the Bulldogs were in Austin. Told you they beat Oklahoma State. The tapper back to the mound, picked up by Riojas. He will wheel to first. He throws to Borba, who picks it out of the dirt, and that will end the fourth inning. We'll pick back up with that story when we start the bottom of the fourth. Jacob Parker with an opposite field home run into the bullpen and left has given State a 1-0 lead here in the middle of the fourth. This is Mississippi State Baseball from Learfield.
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10: 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The contents of this announcement were developed under grant H421 F240-107 from the U.S. Department of Education.
1: To the bottom of the fourth inning. State leading Texas now 1-0 thanks to a two-out, two-strike home run to the opposite field by Jacob Parker. Parker's ninth home run of the season, and now Duke Stone will pitch with a lead for the first time as he gets set to face 3, 4, and 5 for Texas here in the fourth. Mississippi-owned Country Pleasin' has been proudly serving their award-winning sausage, bringing families together for more than 50 years. Whether you're in the left field lounge cheering on the Bulldogs or you're cooking at home, remember Country Pleasin' sausage, the official sausage of Mississippi State baseball. Anthony Pack Jr. steps in for Texas here to start the bottom of the fourth inning. Left-handed hitting left fielders 0-for-1 against Stone today. We're talking about the 1983 Central Regional that was played in Austin. Last time State was here in that last half inning. As Stone delivers to Pack, he takes a fastball up and away for ball one. So Texas went on to win the World Series in 83 after it beat State two of the three times the teams played in the Central Regional here. There was no Super Regional round in those days. You went straight out of a regional into the College World Series. Here's the pitch. And there's a strike on the outside edge. Slider at 85. One ball and one strike. So Texas beat Oklahoma State, told you Pete Incaviglia, John Farrell, played for the Cowboys that year. An Alabama team that featured Dave Magadan. A swing and a miss by Pack. And that's strike two. They beat a Michigan team as a Reds fan that had two great Cincinnati Reds on it. Barry Larkin and Chris Sabo played for the Wolverines in 1983. 1-2, down and in. Curveball, 2-2. And then went on to beat Alabama again in the single game winner-take-all championship in Omaha. 2-2 in the pitch. Pack grounds it to second. To his left, Fry, the second baseman, on the back edge of the infield, scoops and throws to Blake Beavis. One out. And you mentioned the pitching that Texas had. Calvin Schiraldi, the most outstanding player of the College World Series in 1983.
2: Of course, more people remember him as a reliever on the Red Sox team and that choked it against the Mets.
1: Unfortunately, yep. That has become part of his legacy, is that he was in the World Series a couple times and it just didn't work out.
2: And he was a great big leaguer and a great pitcher, obviously, at Texas. And what's fun about talking about all those years.
1: Here's Rodriguez. He hits a lazy fly in the shallow left. Bryce Chance coming in and toward the line, camps and makes the grab, and quickly there are two down.
2: What's crazy about those years is you go and look at the 84 U.S. Olympic baseball team.
1: Yeah, no kidding.
2: I mean, you got McGuire, B.J. Surhoff was a catcher, Barry Larkin's a shortstop, Will Clark's on that team. I mean, it's a lot of Hall of Famers in Major League Baseball. They're on that 84 USA baseball team.
1: Two down, and Ethan Mendoza now with the bases clear. State leading 1-0 in the bottom of the fourth. Stone delivers. Fires a fastball at 93 for a strike, nothing and one.
2: I hated facing Barry Larkin. To me, he's in the Hall of Fame. You can't call him underrated, but he doesn't never get the same talk as Jeter and all these other guys, but that cat could play.
1: Here's the pitch. And he came along with some really good, at a time when there were some really good middle infielders.
2: Yep.
1: In Major League Baseball.
2: Yep, Cal Ripken was in. I mean, there was, but he was just athletic. He could play and a tough out. He had a short swing. It was hard for me to get that sinker in on his hands.
1: 1-1. And That's a curveball that lands for a strike on the outside corner to Mendoza. One ball, two strikes on the right-hander. Facing Duke Stone, bidding for a 1-2-3 inning here in the fourth.
2: Reds had a good club back then. Eric Davis,
1: yep.
2: Hal Morris, Sabo.
1: Nasty boys in the 90s.
2: Oh, yeah.
1: Yeah. Here's the pitch. Just missed the corner with a fastball. Tried to catch that outside edge. 2-2.
2: I got a year Rob Dibble was with me in Florida. He was kind of trying to make a comeback. And, you know, I grew up watching him and Randy Myers and Norm Charlton.
1: Yep.
2: And to be able to sit there and have a conversation with Rob Dibble was pretty cool.
1: 2-2. Hard hit. Nearly took Stone's head off. Back up the middle and into center field. Mendoza got a pitch. It was left up over the plate and hammered it back up the middle, and he's on with two outs.
2: Yep. Right back at Duke there. He did a good job of getting out of the way of it. Ethan's a good fastball hitter, and for the most part, like you said last night, he's a pull hitter. He's looking at that ball middle in, and got to leave him over there now with two outs.
1: But it's hard to believe. Well, I say it's hard to believe. Maybe it's not. These teams have played in some really high-level games, big-time postseason games in the history of the programs. A bunt up the third baseline, picked up by Stone, throws it away at first. That's going to allow two to move into scoring position. State throws home. The ball gets away on the turf coming in from Beavis, and Stone backs it up. But Texas caught State playing back on the left side. Becerra dropped the bunt, forced him to try and make a play with two outs, and the Bulldogs commit their second error.
2: Well, the best thing Duke could have done was probably full-arm fake and check the runner. I don't know if he had a shot. Duke's a good athlete, gets off the mound good, but you want to, you know, two outs, base hit, no big deal, nobody on, whatever. But then you drop a bunt down, you force the team to make high-leverage plays, and things like that happens, and now you're in a position where base hit. You're behind a run, and just not a lot Duke could do with that one. He probably should have full-arm faked and maybe see if he could get that runner at second, make it a big turn.

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1: That quickly. Larson's 0 for 1 today, flew out to left field. Stone delivers to him, a ground ball to short. Wires has got it, behind second, throws to first, and that will end the fourth inning. So the error doesn't come back to haunt the Diamond Dogs, and State moves to the fifth with a 1-0 lead after Texas leaves two in scoring position. 1-0 Diamond Dogs after four. This is Mississippi State Baseball from Learfield.
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1: We head to the fifth inning here in Austin with Mississippi State leading Texas 1-0. Matchup of top 10 ranked teams. Both these clubs trying to do everything they can coming down the stretch to put themselves in position for one of those top 16 national seeds in the upcoming NCAA tournament. Of course, State's still got a pretty tough road left. They'll go home and face Auburn Thursday, Friday, Saturday next week, and then finish up by coming back to the Lone Star State to take on Texas A&M on the final weekend of the regular season. I would argue, of course, everybody's going to say they've got a tough schedule coming down the stretch in the SEC, but I'd argue State's last three weekends are probably as tough as anybody.
6: I think if you look at the top four, they by far probably have the toughest road to the postseason.
1: There's Aiden Teal, the left-handed hitting center fielder, and he takes strike one from Ruger Riojas to start the fifth. Fifth inning of today's game brought to you by your Mid-South Ford dealers and the Ford F-150. Like the Bulldogs, this truck has a strong tradition of greatness earned by outstanding capability and features like a mobile generator. That's how you create a legacy and the official truck of Mississippi State. Go Bulldogs. Teal with a swing and a miss and a slider in on his hands. Two strikes and nothing. Texas with its infield tilted around toward the first baseline. 0-2. Up and away, couldn't get him to chase. One ball and two strikes.
6: I know Georgia's got Missouri mixed in there for the last couple weekends.
1: Playing Missouri this weekend, matter of fact.
6: Yeah, and it's just, they got a little bit easier path, but, you know, States, they just got to win games, and you got to go out and beat good teams.
1: One ball, two strikes on Aiden Teal. Riojas fires, and that's strike three. Fastball, letter high on the outside edge. And Teal's down on strikes to start the fifth.
6: Well, he tried to get him a chase fastball up and away the pitch before that, and he didn't chase it, so he came right back on that outside corner and got strike three.
1: That's seven strikeouts for Ruger Riojas today. State struck out 19 times last night. Got to find a way to put the ball in play. Here's Maluski, 0 for 1 with a strikeout. Pitch to the catcher, a half swing strike, and the count's nothing and one. Make things happen with the only cards for Starkville, the Mississippi State University Regions Visa debit card and prepaid Regions Now card. 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Regions, the official bank of the SEC. Maluski with a two-hopper, wide a third. A foul ball is strike two.

0: Ball past the pitcher's glove over second base, picked up by Mendoza, the second baseman behind the bag. He throws to Borba, and there are two away.
1: Nice play by Ethan going to his right up the middle, and he was helped a little bit by Big Lou rumbling, bumbling down the line. He's about like me. He's not a real speedster, but it's a really nice play.
0: I was looking up some more on that 83 state team that came in here. So just talking about offense now, and you talked about freshman year for Palmero and Clark in 83. Here's Drew Wires, the number 9 batter. Hard hit at third. That line drive snagged on a short hop by Becerra. He'll throw to Borba, and it's a 1-2-3 top of the fifth. I'll tell you about those guys and some pretty impressive numbers from 83 when we come back in the bottom of the fifth. The 1-2-3 top half of the inning for State. Bulldogs have a 1-0 lead midway through game two here in Austin. This is Mississippi State Baseball from Learfield.
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0: Last of the fifth inning here in Austin, and Mississippi State nursing a 1-0 lead over Texas. The Longhorns will have Borba, Mansour, and Robbins, 8-9-1 for the second time against Duke Stone, who has scattered three hits through his first four innings today. State's made two errors. Pitcher made one of those in the last inning, but neither of the errors have come back to haunt State so far. With Jay Powell, I'm Neil Price. We're glad to have you with us. Beautiful Saturday afternoon here in the capital city of the Lone Star State. Light breeze blowing in from center field. Bright blue canopy hanging overhead. And just a couple stray white clouds out behind the outfield fence here in the middle of this Saturday in Austin. Here's Borba. Right-on-right matchup to start this frame. Pick back up with some notes on that 83 State team we were talking about last couple innings. A big swing and a miss. Some chase there on a slider up and away. Strike one on Borba, who struck out against Stone back in the third. So you talked about the freshman season in 83 for Rafael Palmero and Will Clark. Both those guys had outstanding freshman seasons. Breaking ball outside. Borba takes for ball one. Palmero, as a freshman in 83, hit 406. 406. Clark, as a freshman, hit 337. Winkler, who we talked about driving in three runs in that win for State against Texas here in the Central Regional 83, hit 367 that year. A ball outside to Borba. Two balls and one strike as he faces Stone here in the bottom of the fifth inning. Dave Van Cleve hit 305 that year. Jason Porter hit 321. Chris Maloney hit 304. I mean, you had a lot of really good hitters on that team.
1: Chris was in the booth at Pearl the other night.
0: 2-1, down and away. That's right.
1: He came up here to see us.
0: You were telling me he went on to be coaching the majors.
1: Yeah,
0: right?
1: He coached Cardinals. He was the first base coach with the Cardinals for a long time and a manager in all through the levels of the organizations.
0: 3-1. Tagged into deep left center field. Going back. Chance on the track at the wall. That's gone. Duke landed an early strike to Borba, but after he fell behind 3-1, he had to leave one over the plate. And Casey Borba's tied the game with his 12th home run of the year to left center field. It is 1-1 here in the bottom of the fifth.
1: He's got a 3-1 fastball, and sometimes they pop him up, sometimes they hit him out. And Duke challenged him, as he should, here in the fifth inning, leading off the inning, and he just popped him.
0: brand new game here in the bottom of the fifth inning. And the bases are empty for Maddox Mansour with no one out. Stone delivers to the right-hander and a foul ball back. Strike one. Ace Reese at third, guarding against a bunt. He's got his feet right on the edge of the infield grass. Rest of the infield playing back here. Here's the pitch. Swing and a miss. Got him with a curveball for strike two. Rafael Palmeiro in 83 hit 18 home runs for State. He and Winkler were the home run leaders on that team. Brad Winkler hit 16. They were also the RBI leaders on that team. Winkler was 79. Palmeiro was 78. Strike three called on the outside corner. 93-mile-an-hour fastball froze Maddox Mansour. And that is the fifth Hancock-Whitney strikeout for Duke Stone today. One gone for Texas in the fifth. But I laughed when I saw Palmeiro's home run numbers as a freshman, because I've told you a couple times, I talked to Keith Moreland before the game today, who is the analyst on the Texas broadcast, of course played for the Cubs. So Rafael Palmeiro was drafted by the Chicago Cubs out of college. Here's Robbins as we go back to the top of the order for Texas. One out, no one on. It's 1-1 here in the bottom of the fifth. Borba's tied it with a solo home run to left center. And Robbins looks at strike one on the outside edge from Stone. A fastball, nothing and one. And Moreland said that when Rafael Palmeiro wound up with the Cubs, his locker was right beside Moreland's. There's strike two on the edge. Inside edge. 0-2. Now on Aiden Robbins. And he said he knew Palmeiro was going to be a special player. So you just watch him in spring training, and you knew he was going to be a guy who was going to have a long, successful career. Here's the 0-2. Down and in. One ball, two strikes on Aiden Robbins. He said, and he was with us for 1 year, got traded to the Rangers for Mitch Williams. And the rest is history. And you told me, Jay, that one of the reasons that trade happened. Here comes the 1-2 in the air. That one's left up, driven into deep left center field. Long run for Teal. He's not going to be able to get there in the alley. Plays it on one hop, throws it in behind second. Made it a closer play than it looked like it was going to be. But Duke Stone's left a couple of them hanging over the plate, and Texas has been able to bang them here. Robbins with a one-out double, and the go-ahead runs in scoring position in the fifth.
1: He's trying to finish him off that curveball, and he, like you said, he just left it up, and He didn't get, just crush it. He got enough of it to get in the left center gap, but the ball kind of hung up there. I was hoping one of our guys could run underneath it, but they got a long way to go in this big old field.
0: Just to finish the thought with business picking up here, you were telling me the reason that you heard that Palmeiro got traded to the Rangers for Williams was that Chicago was concerned he could never hit for power. 18 home runs as a freshman. He couldn't hit for power.
1: Yep.
0: Here's the pitch. Ball high and away. One ball, no strikes on Carson Tenney, who's 0-2 today. Part of the reason Will Clark's numbers, in terms of his ABs, he had 95 ABs in 83. Part of the reason that those numbers are a little bit skewed compared to the other guys on that team, though, is he didn't originally start out as a starter on that team. He was put in the starting lineup later.
1: I believe Chris Maloney was the first baseman when Will got here. When Will got here, wasn't Chris Maloney the first baseman?
0: Coach Polk's behind us, by the way.
1: He got Wally Pipped.
0: The strike on the outside corner to Tenney.
1: Chris got Wally Pipped, he said.
0: Stone turns and moves back to second.
1: Yeah, Chris was a first baseman, and Chris was a good player, and I think he was a switch hitter, and I think he ended up catching some for him. And you got to get, Chris says all the time, he had a guy like Will Clark come in and took his job.
0: One ball and one strike on Carson Tenney with Robbins at second. He's the go-ahead run in a 1-1 game. This ball's hit well the opposite way to right. Parker on the run into the corner, and that's going to get out of play. So a loud strike, and it's 1-2 on Carson Tenney. Fun to go down memory lane, and it was fun to read about that 83 team, the last State team to come to Austin before this year.
1: So my Pete Incavilla, I saw him hit a hanging slider off Al Leiter in Florida. And there was two home runs to me that were incredible to watch. That one and Andres Galarraga's off Kevin Brown. Those are the two furthest balls I've ever seen hit in my life.
0: The big cat. Here's the 1-2. In the air again down the right field line. This will find the seats. 1-2 on Carson Tenney battling with Duke Stone. Duke has passed 80 pitches, just past that. Here in the bottom half of the fifth inning, it's a 1-1 game. Both of the runs scored on home runs. Runner at second and one out, and the pitch down and in. A 92-mile-an-hour fastball makes it 2-2 on Carson Tenney. State's infield is shifted around toward the third base line. Fry, the second baseman, playing up the middle here. That leaves Bevis all alone on the right side. Here's the pitch. Down and away. Slider didn't land, and it's 3-2.
1: I have a big cat, a great big cat story involving myself and Charles Johnson, a catcher back then with Florida.
0: That's a name I hadn't heard in a while either, Charles Johnson.
1: What a great man.
0: Didn't he catch for Florida too?
1: Yeah,
0: That's what I thought.
1: He was our catcher with the Marlins.
0: Move back to second base, just a casual move by Stone. Put Robbins back on the bag.
1: CJ was one of the best guys you'll meet in baseball. Just a great human being. Great catcher, great defender. Good throw.
0: 3-2 on Carson Tenney. Big pitch here with the go-ahead run at second and one out. Here comes from Stone in the air. Lazy fly into shallow left center. Four Bulldogs are out there. Somebody's got to take charge, and it's Chance at the last moment who reaches his glove into the fray to make the catch, and there are two down.
1: That had me worried. There was a bunch of guys around it, and everybody's kind of looking at each other, and I always told my outfielders, don't look at the other guy and assume he's going to catch it. You go get it until he calls you off, and you got a veteran left fielder. That was a good move by Bryce to be able to run underneath that ball.
0: You had Chance coming from left. Teal was trying to get there from center. And then the two left side infielders, Reese and Wires, all involved there. So two down in a 1-1 game here in the bottom of the fifth. And here's Anthony Pack, and he hits a lazy fly down the left field line. It's drifting foul, and this one's going to get into the top row of seats down that left field line for strike one. You were saying about Charles Johnson?
1: Oh, it's with two outs. I'm hesitant to even start the story.
0: Well, we can hold it till the sixth.
1: We'll hold it till the sixth.
0: We can do that.
1: But just a great defender.
0: Wires, a shortstop, playing up the middle with this left-hander at the plate. Runner at second, and the pitch inside. Oh, actually caught the inside corner. Pack had backed away. I thought he was brushed away by it. But the plate umpire, Travis Eggert, says that Duke got the corner. Good enough for me. 0-2. Two-strike pitch, up and away. Went to that slider. I think he's lost a little something. Not stuff, but he's lost the location on the slider.
1: Yeah, the slider and the change a little bit, too. And he's just leaving that change arm side right now.
0: One ball and two strikes. That's the count on Anthony Pack. Right-handed pitcher against left-handed hitter. Stone says he can't get the pitch. He's looking at his wrist, holding his wrist up, saying, I'm not getting the transmission. Now he's got it. Robbins at second. He's the go-ahead run in a 1-1 game. Here's the pitch. Ground ball sharply hit to short. Wires snags it. He throws to first, and that will end the bottom half of the fifth. Solo home run by Borba to start the inning to left center field has even the ledger. At the end of five, State and Texas are tied at one. This is Mississippi State Baseball from Learfield.
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0: Game as we start the sixth inning here at Dish Falk Field in Austin. 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Diamond Dogs need a win to even the series after falling 3-1 here last night. 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
0: With Jay Powell, I'm Neil Price. Glad to have you with us. Gorgeous Saturday afternoon here in Austin for a baseball game. Texas makes an Alpha Insurance call to the bullpen here to start the sixth inning. Having Alpha by your side is a game changer. When everything's on the line and every second counts, Alpha Insurance will be there knocking it out of the park. That's life with Alpha Insurance. Brett Crossland enters the game. 1-1 this year with a 2.04 ERA. And this right-hander will face the top of the order. Garrick Fry, Ace Reese, and Noah Sullivan in a 1-1 game. The numbers look like on him so far?
1: Well, I'm trying to find him. I'm all out of whack over here on my iPad. I was not expecting a change of pitchers here with Rojas throwing so well. All right.
0: Fry takes down an in ball one.
1: That's what happens. You don't pay attention between innings, ain't it?
0: Crossland's from Phoenix, Arizona. Works out of the stretch all the time. Deals low and away to Fry. Two balls, no strikes. Gehrig's off to an 0-for-2 start today.
1: So far, 17, two-thirds innings pitched. Only 12 hits, 4 earned, 8 walks, 26 strikeouts. Low-mid-90s fastball, curveball, slider, changeup.
0: 2-0, fastball in. 3-0 to Gehrig Fry.
1: All these guys out of that pen we've seen, we haven't seen many, but they're really over-exaggerated, straight over the top, kind of four-seam split type guys.
0: Three balls, no strikes on Fry. Here it comes, and Fry taking all the way, takes a fastball at 91 for a strike. 3-1. Brett Crossland is a freshman, the 2025 Max Preps Arizona Pitcher of the Year. Three and one to Fry. Foul ball in the left-handed batter's box. It dribbles back out to the mound, but it's strike two. 3-2 on Fry. Children's of Mississippi, part of the University of Mississippi Medical Center, is home to the state's only children's hospital. It's care made just for kids, because kids aren't like grown-ups. They need care designed especially for them. Children's of Mississippi, forever and ever for kids. 1-1, top of the sixth. Fry leading off the frame for State. Here's the pitch from Crossley. Swing and a miss, and Fry is down on strikes.
1: Well, he just came back from a 3-0 count, challenged him, and man, that was just a 93-mile-per-hour fastball right down the screws, as they say, and he just swung through it.
0: So now Ace Reese. Ace picked up his first hit of the weekend back in the first when he doubled with one out. Since he has struck out. Right-handed pitcher against left-handed hitter. And the Texas infield adjusts. As Reese swings and misses at a fastball up and in. Strike one. 3-2 infielders on the right side against Reese. They've shifted against him throughout the series. Rodriguez, the shortstop, the only infielder left on the left side. The third base line is wide open. Reese takes an off-speed pitch for strike two on the inside edge, 0-2. Taps that one up the first base line, and it's going to roll foul. It was picked up in foul territory. Crowd doesn't like it, but when the pitcher grabbed it, it was in the running lane.
1: Well, the pitcher did the right thing. If you can get over there and make that play and get an out, that's what you want to do. And I thought, honestly, he was going to probably call it fair because it's so close. But Travis Eggert was right on top of it.
0: So it's still 0-2 on Reese. Grew up in Canton, Texas. That's in the eastern part of this big old state. 40 miles west of Tyler. Down two strikes here against Crossland. Just into the game out of the bullpen for Texas in the sixth. That ball's popped up. Drifting foul. Long run for the left fielder Pack. And that one's going to get into the third row of seats down the left field line. Still 0-2 on Ace Reese. Ace started his career at Houston. Second year now with the Diamond Dogs. And says the passion, the fan base, the atmosphere at Duty Noble Field, reasons that he wanted to be a Bulldog, reasons he enjoys playing for this state team. 0-2, swing and a miss. Couldn't catch up to a 97-mile-an-hour fastball at the top of the zone. And that's back-to-back strikeouts for Crossland here in the sixth.
1: Well, these guys that throw the ball like that, they are straight over the top type of guys, create a lot of kind of carry on that fastball, and that's exactly what that was up in the zone. Ace just couldn't get on top of it.
0: So that's 9 strikeouts by Texas pitching today. And here's Noah Sullivan. State just taking away opportunities to put the ball in play. It's been a problem in this series. Sullivan brushed away with a 95-mile-an-hour fastball up and in. That's ball one. Sullivan off to an 0-for-2 start today. Here's the pitch from Crossland. Missed inside. 2-0. Noah had an infield single last night, his only hit of the weekend. Had been swinging the bat better in that 9-game win streak that State brought into this series. Led the team with 14 hits during that stretch. Takes a 92-mile-an-hour fastball on the inside edge for a strike, 2-1. 7 of those hits came against LSU in the 3-game series last weekend. Base is clear with 2 outs, 2-ball, 1-strike count, a 1-1 game here in the top of the sixth. Sullivan hits that one off the cap and it'll bounce foul and up against the padded wall down the right field line. Strike two. Breeze picks up, blowing in from center field. The pitch to Sullivan's cut on and missed. Crossland strikes out the side in his first inning in relief. And we move to the bottom of the sixth inning. Well, State and Texas still tied at one here in Austin. This is Mississippi State Baseball from Learfield.
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10: A 1-1 ball game between Mississippi State and Texas on their way to the bottom of the sixth. Jeff Marson with you here in the Learfield studios as it's now time for our out-of-town school board brought to you by Bud Light, the official beer partner of Mississippi State Athletics. Taking a look across the SEC, had a couple of mercy rules in the early slate of games. Let's start in Lexington, where Kentucky was able to finish off a mercy rule win over Tennessee. 12-2 the final score in eight innings. Wildcats able to secure a series victory. And we had the same situation over in College Station as well, where 8th-ranked Auburn was able to win the first half of a doubleheader today at number 7, Texas A&M. 18-5 the final score in 7 innings. They'll play Game 2 here shortly. Last final to report, LSU takes Game 1 of a doubleheader away from South Carolina. 6-1 the final from Baton Rouge. Neil?
0: All right, Jeff, thank you. We are in the bottom of the sixth here now. The game tied at 1 between State and Texas, and State goes to the bullpen to bring on Ben Davis. Jay, we've seen Davis be extended this year, but I don't know that we've ever seen him in the sixth inning of a game. This seems like a new spot for him coming out of the bullpen.
1: Well, you know, Ben's probably been our most dominant guy out of the pen, and his stuff is obviously incredible. It'll be his 18th game, 34 innings pitched, 30 hits, 15 runs, 7 walks, 42 strikeouts. So, I mean, it's a situation now where State knows they cannot afford to lose this game and have a must-win tomorrow just to get one out of here. So that's how big of a situation it is. And Duke threw the ball great. I think they just want to get that dominant arm in here, get down to the last 4 innings.
0: Yeah, Stone went 5 innings today, 5 hits, an earned run, 1 walk, 5 Ks for the right-hander. Davis, a right-hander, and he delivers to Rodriguez in the 4-hole to start the sixth and fires strike 1 over the inside edge, nothing and 1. 1-1 in the bottom of the sixth, the pair of solo home runs. That's the offense today, one for each team. Line drive into left, chance on the run toward the line, reaching up and makes the grab. Shy of the track, one away.
1: Got that sinker out over the plate, kind of inside out of it, and I was scared it was going to slice away from Bryce, but nice job by Bryce running it down.
0: Ruger Riojas, the Texas starter, pitched 5 innings today, gave up 3 hits and an earned run, no walks, 7 strikeouts. Both starters pitch well. Neither one will get a decision today. Here's Ethan Mendoza, 1-for-2. Battle of right-handers as he faces Ben Davis for the first time and fouls a fastball into the screen above the first base dugout for strike 1. You played Major League Baseball in this state. So
1: twice.
0: A trivia question,
1: yep,
0: for you. Yes, I'll get to after the 0-1. Watching the flags out there today, I thought about this. 0-1, fouled back. 2 strikes and nothing. There is one state in the United States where the state flag is allowed to fly at the same height as the American flag. What state is it?
1: I'm going to say Texas.
0: It is Texas. Do you know why?
1: I think I've actually heard this, but I cannot remember now why.
0: Lean on your history. Here comes the 0-2. That's in the dirt. 1 ball and 2 strikes.
1: Trying to think about when Texas became a part of the United States. I don't know. You're gonna have to tell me on this one.
0: Texas is the only state in the United States that at one time itself was a republic, an independent nation.
1: That's true.
0: A ball downstairs, two balls and two strikes. So when it became a state, the federal government saw fit to allow the Texas flag to fly at the same height as the American flag to honor its history as an independent republic. A half swing on a slider just off the plate away and a peel down to first. Mendoza kept the bat out of the zone, 3-2. That's why.
1: Yep.
0: 3 balls, 2 strikes on Mendoza. Looking for his second hit today, and that one's downstairs. Bounces away from Maluski, gets back into the screen, but he'll pick it up. Ball 4 gives Texas a one-out base runner.
1: Well, he got a little too cute with Ethan Mendoza and got slider happy, and he just was not able to really get that slider close. Kept kind of jerking it off the plate. Walked him here to one out this bottom of the sixth inning.
0: Yeah, now he's going to have to fight a two-front war here because Mendoza's a good base runner, 9 out of 9 in stolen bases this year. And you're getting to a stage in the game in the bottom of the sixth inning where now starting runners may be in fashion. Here's the pitch. Down and away, ball 1 to Temo Becerra.
1: Well, and Ben's not quite as... Duke does a little bit better job of probably holding runners than Ben. He changes his tempo a little bit better. He's a little bit quicker to the plate. They're going to go check on Ben.
0: Well, you remember early in the game against LSU last week, State had to go out and take a look at Duke Stone, who had a cut open up. Not sure what the issue with Davis is here, but Jason Wire, the athletic trainer, out there along with Brian O'Connor and Justin Parker, talked things over with Davis, who's just into the game here in the sixth inning.
1: Well, it's, you know, sometimes Ben's velocity fluctuates a little bit, and today it is down a little bit. It's 92 to 93. We've seen times when he's been 98, 99, so his velocity's down a little bit. Probably just want to make sure everything's okay. And that's going to be it.
0: Yeah, that's it. Faces two batters.
1: It looks like Jack Bauer down there getting loose, too.
0: So Davis is going to exit here in the sixth due to what looks like an apparent injury of some sort. Walks himself back into the dugout, and State's going to the bullpen here with the go-ahead run at first base and one out. Timo Becerra with a one-ball, no-strike count, and he'll face a new pitcher who will get to warm up in that bullpen as long as he needs to because of the way that Davis has been lifted from the game. An injury means that if it's Bauer down there, he can stay out there until he's ready to go. So we'll take a break, come back, and we'll tell you more about a developing situation here in Austin. Mendoza on at first, one out, and State having to make a call to the bullpen due to what looks like an injury to Ben Davis here in the bottom of the sixth. This is Mississippi State Baseball from Learfield.
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0: Is on pause here in the bottom of the sixth inning. Ben Davis entered the game out of the bullpen here in the bottom of the sixth. He retired Rodriguez on a fly ball to left. walked Mendoza on a 3-2 pitch and had a one ball, no strike count to Becerra before the training staff and the coaching staff went out to take a look at him on the mound, and after a brief conversation with Davis, decided that his day had come to an end due to some sort of apparent injury or a precaution at the very least. So Jack Bauer is getting loose in the Mississippi State bullpen out behind the left field fence, and the rules say that because an injury led to this change, that Bauer can stay out there and get loose as long as it takes for him to feel comfortable and be ready to go. So he continues to throw out there as we await the resumption of this game. 1-1 here in the bottom of the sixth. The offense coming from a pair of solo home runs. Jacob Parker hit an opposite field blast to left with two outs in the fourth to start the scoring. And then Texas answered with a leadoff home run by Borba to left field to start the bottom of the fifth. State couldn't scratch in the sixth inning. Crosland into the game, struck out the side. And then Davis came on to replace Stone here to start the sixth, and we told you what's happened there. Bauer says he's ready to go, so he begins to walk toward the bullpen door down the left field corner. There'll be another big opportunity for this hard-throwing left-hander, Jay, who was really good against LSU and allowed State to climb back into the game last Friday night and ultimately come back and win it because of the way he and the others out of that bullpen performed.
1: Yeah, he's been really good to me his last ever since we shut him down, and he came back kind of revamped himself. He's been outstanding, and against LSU, he threw 3 2/3, only three hits, one run, zero walks, eight strikeouts. That's been the big thing, is the walks. He's just throwing a lot of strikes, staying ahead in the zone, and of course his stuff is second to none. I mean, he's 98 to 102 miles per hour with a slider and a developing changeup.
0: So Bauer's into the game here in the sixth. Texas has Ethan Mendoza over at first. He walked with one out. Bauer get a couple of tosses out there on the mound to Kevin Maluski. Kind of take me through that process, too. You pitched, so obviously it's short notice because of whatever happened with Ben Davis, so take me through what Jack's been doing out there in the bullpen to try and get ready where he can come out here and take his eight warm-up tosses on the mound.
1: Well, you try to take your time in the sense that the main thing, you know, the game is waiting on you to start. So you start kind of rushing to get loose, and the main thing you want to do is you want to make sure you're ready when you get out there. Not just warm enough to pitch, but where you're ready to pitch and throw strikes. And, you know, it can mess with you a little bit, but it takes you out of your normal routine as far as you're following along the game and watching the game, and you know when to be ready, when not to. So it does throw you for a little bit of a loop, but the main thing is you got to be ready when you get out there. I do like the fact they've changed it now. Used to, you'd have to come to the mound on the game field to get ready, and I thought that was worse because everybody's just sitting here hollering at you, waiting on you. So they've changed it where you can stay in that bullpen, which I think is a good thing. I remember doing this one time in my career, and it was with Billy Wagner, and he got hit by Kelly Stinnett. He hit a line drive off his head out in Arizona, and I mean, it's just, of course, we were all concerned about Billy more than anything, but it's just stuff like that. Those situations is obviously not fun, but you just got to make sure you're ready when you get going.
0: So Bauer's ready to go. And we're ready to get the game going again here in the bottom of the sixth inning. 1-1, a one ball, no strike count on Timu Becerra, right-handed hitting third baseman for Texas. Bauer works off the third base side of the mound. He's got Mendoza at first. Here's the pitch. A fastball misses in at 98. Two balls, no strikes. Is a big fireballing left-hander. 2-0. 97-mile-an-hour fastball is a called strike over the outside corner. It's 2-1 on Becerra. The pitch, line through the right side. That's a base hit. Picked up in right by Parker. He'll throw in ahead of the runner. The shortstop Wires cuts it off before it gets to third. But a one-out single by Temu Becerra has put runners at first and second for Texas here in the sixth.
1: It's just being a good hitter. I mean, you know a guy's throwing hard, so you're not going to try to generate it and pull it. You've got a wide-open four-hole over there. Just go with it and hit the ball, and that's exactly what he did. That's knowing your swing. That's knowing how to hit.
0: Mentioned Jack Bauer's performance against LSU in Game 2 on Saturday. Earned his first SEC victory out of the bullpen in that game. 3 2/3, gave up an earned run, struck out 8. But he's in a jam here, first and second with one out, and a foul ball back into the screen by pinch hitter Jaden Duplantier. Came over from LSU. Fouls that one back for a strike. .269 hitter this year. Here's the pitch to the right-hander. Swing and a miss. That's a slider at 85. 0-2. Three doubles, a home run, 13 batted in for the right-handed pinch hitter. Planier looks at a ball low. One ball and two strikes. From Humble, Texas, Bauer looking for the second out in the inning. 1-2, swing and a miss. He's got it with a strikeout.
1: Came back with that slider down in on his hands, and it's just 84, and when he's throwing 98, it's just hard to wait back on it.
0: So a Hancock-Whitney strikeout for Jack Bauer. There are two down here in the Texas half of the sixth. Go-ahead run for the Horns is at second base. That's Mendoza. Becerra is at first. It is 1-1. And here's Borba, who tied the game with the solo home run in the fifth off Stone. Here's the pitch. Ball outside. That was the slider. One ball, no strikes. Middle infielder, or Gary Fry, playing up the middle. Another slider. This one misses away. 2-0. Don't want to dig yourself a hole against this guy where you got to come over the plate now. One of the best home run hitters in this lineup. Wires the shortstop in the hole between second and third with a right-hander up. First and second for Texas with two outs. 2-0. Down and in. All sliders. Three balls, no strikes.
1: I think we may be giving Borba a little bit too much credit here. And you got a guy, I know, with now you almost force yourself once you go 2-0 to him to throw breaking balls. But
0: 3-0, down and in. That's a four-pitch walk.
1: It's almost like we were pitching around him a little bit. The only issue with that is Jack, you force him. He has to throw a strike or he walks in a run. Just don't leave him much room for error.
0: Well, the number nine hitter, Maddox Mansour, 0-2 today with a couple strikeouts. Both those appearances against Stone. 1-1 here in the bottom of the sixth. Base is loaded in the pitch and a foul ball back. He couldn't get the bat around on that 98-mile-an-hour fastball in his hands. 0-1.
1: As a pitcher, sometimes you got to trust that your best stuff is better than that hitter's.
0: Mendoza at third, Becerra at second, Borba at first with two outs. 0-1. Ground ball to short. Wires has got it. A long throw over to first. He delivers a strike to Blake Beavis, and Jack Bauer gets out of the jam. Texas leaves the bases loaded. We're on to the seventh. It is 1-1 here in Austin. This is Mississippi State Baseball from Learfield.
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3: Six inning totals on game two of this series. State with a run on three hits, two errors, two left. Texas one run, six hits, no errors, eight left on base. We're on to the seventh inning in a 1-1 affair with State trying to draw even after dropping game one 3-1 last night. With Jay Powell, I'm Neil Price. Glad to have you with us today here at Dish Falk Field. Ben Davis pitches a third of an inning before leaving, being taken off by the training staff due to some kind of, I don't know the severity of it. It wasn't an injury that occurred during play. He just gave a look to the dugout. They came out to take a look at him. Didn't look like he had quite the same stuff in those first two batters that he faced today. So he goes off and Jack Bauer comes on to get State out of a bases loaded jam. Third of an inning and a walk without a run today or a hit for Ben Davis. So now here's Blake Beavis to face Crosland. Struck out the side in the sixth inning. The cleanup batter takes ball one inside. State's got to find a way to get some more runs, though. One's not going to win it for either side today. 1-0 inside. Two balls, no strikes. And have to find a way to eliminate the swing and miss. It has been a problem again today. 10 strikeouts by State hitters in this game after 19 last night. 2-0. Blake Beavis socks it foul outside third. 2-1. Crosland, big velocity guy. Saw him hit 97. In the last inning, Beavis up there covering up the plate in a closed stance in that right-handed batter's box. 2-1, hit him. So State gets the go-ahead runner on. Beavis wears a pitch to start the seventh.
4: Well, he almost wore about two of them at the bat. They're trying to crowd Blake Beavis, and that was a hanging breaking ball, and good job by not giving ground, just staying in there, because you're not swinging the bat great. You got to get on base any way you can.
3: So now Jacob Parker. Jacob owns an opposite field home run. Hit one into the left field bullpen back in the fourth. That started the scoring for the teams today. Facing Crosland, grounds one up the middle. Backhand stab by Mendoza at second. He'll flip to Rodriguez, covering for one. The relay to Borba at first is in time for two.
4: Routine double play. He hit it okay, but he just hit it right up the middle and didn't hit it quite hard enough. And the ball was taken Ethan Mendoza right to second base. I mean, that one was tailor-made between him and Rodriguez.
3: So just like that, there are two outs. The bases are empty, and here's Bryce Chance in a 1-1 game. Right-on-right matchup against Crosland. And he fires a 91-mile-an-hour fastball down and away for ball one. Both teams are in the bullpen. Neither starter gets a decision today. Both left in a 1-1 game after five. 1-0. Fastball on the inside edge is a strike at 94. One ball and one strike. Crosland always works out of the stretch. He deals. That's another fastball at 96, and it's fouled out of play down the right field line by Bryce Chance for strike two. He has got some velo now. Got two hard throwers in the game out of the pen for these teams.

0: Roslin, the right-hander for Texas. Bauer, the left-hander for State. 1-2, bounced in. He held on to that one too long. 2-2. Bright sunshine, blue sky overhead right now. Temperatures in the mid-70s as we move into the latter third of game two. Deuces wild in the pitch to Chance. Ground ball, left side, diving to his right. Rodriguez can't get to it from short. It's through into left field, and it's a two-out hit for Bryce Chance.
1: Hard hit ground ball to the left side. They're trying to, a lot of fastballs in to all our right-handed hitters today. And good job by Bryce, just kind of keeping his hands in there and getting it through the hole.
0: Second hit of the weekend for Bryce Chance. Now let's see if State can try and string together some two-out hits as Texas moves into the shift against left-hander Aiden Teal. Aiden with a couple strikeouts, throw over to first. Chance dives back onto the bag. Borba holding the runner over there. Becerra, the third baseman, playing out in short right field. And that allows Mendoza to play a little more up the middle at second base here. Now Becerra is going to come over and guard, or excuse me, Rodriguez, the shortstop, is going to come over to third, guard against a bunt from Teal. Aiden takes a fastball for a strike, and the count's nothing and one.
1: And, you know, we talk about taking good pitches, and sometimes your first pitch is the best pitch you're going to get to hit. Now you've got yourself in a hole, and this is a lot of times when we start going out of the strike zone.
0: Teal tried to bunt his way on earlier and bunted it foul up the third baseline. Here's the pitch. Runner goes. Foul ball back. Aiden was trying to protect. And the count's 0-2. Aiden's going to argue interference here, too, I think. Brian O'Connor comes out. He was pointing back, I think, at Tenney. Saying maybe his mitt got out there and got in the path of the bat. State's going to challenge.
1: Well, and a lot of times if it's going to happen, it'll happen on that type of play. High fastball. The catcher's coming up to get a good throw down to second base.
0: Yep, so State's going to challenge catcher's interference here. And Teal wasn't jumping up and down, but he pointed back right away as if to say, hey, my bat hit something. And you could see the mitt move there. That's straight on. Let's see if we see it from the side view. Well, I thought he hit it on the way through.
1: Well, I know he hit
0: the
1: it.
0: The side view, there I can't tell. Here you go. I don't know if there's enough there to turn it over.
1: I don't think it is. And plays like this, I think sometimes it's just, I don't know. I mean, I don't know if it's worth challenging because it's just so hard to get a definitive view, a definitive picture when you don't have enough cameras.
0: The first angle, it looked like the bat hit the mitt. You could see the mitt move, but I think he may have actually caught the ball. And then when Tenney went to squeeze, that's what looked like the mitt was hit by the bat.
1: Yep, I think you're right.
0: Yeah, I think State's going to lose the challenge. The more views we see of it here, I don't think there's anything here. I mean, it's close, but
1: they just can't. You can't. And when you try to slow it, we don't have enough the quality of camera to where it gets blurry because you've got to slow it down to such a slow speed. It gets blurry, and then you can't tell anything.
0: And that's a long, long way away. You're trying to zoom in, you know. That's coming from your center field camera, and then you've got to superimpose or blow that. You got to zoom in on that image from center.
1: The big league game, sometimes they can get that tight zoom and it stays clear, but it's hard to do for our guys.
0: Birmingham's still looking at it. Our gut is that State's going to lose a challenge. We don't think there's anything there. No interference. So the count's 0-2. State's got one challenge left.
1: I don't think I would use a challenge anymore. And it's just me watching college baseball, other than a safer out call.

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1: And here comes Jim Schlossnagel, and he's not going to let Crosland pitch to Maluski. So Texas makes an Alpha Insurance call to the bullpen here. First and second for State with two outs as Crosland leaves the game. We're tied at one here in Austin. I'll tell you about the new Texas reliever when you return. This is Mississippi State Baseball from Learfield.
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1: We are in the top half of the seventh inning. State has runners at first and second with two outs, and Thomas Burns will come on for the second time in this series to try and get the final out here against Kevin Maluski. It'll be a right-on-right matchup. Game tied at one. State looking for a two-out hit to try and go back in front here late in game two. So we saw him last night. What stood out to you about Burns when you saw him in game one?
5: Well, he came in a jam and got him out of a tough spot. Good fastball, mid-90s, slider, changeup, strike thrower, and I imagine this is going to be similar to what they did with him last night. I don't know if he'll come back out, but they like to use him to kind of come in and get out of these jams, and he's been really good. 16 innings pitch, 8 hits, 8 earned, 12 walks, 31 strikeouts, got 3 saves on the year. It's having a good year for him, and big hard, another big righty too. Junior, 6'3", 240 from Hortonville, Wisconsin. Another kid they went and got from Arizona State his freshman year, so we'll see. He's a good one. He's been good out of that bullpen for him.
1: Call to the bullpen brought to you by Alpha Insurance. Having Alpha by your side is a game changer. When everything's on the line and every second counts, Alpha Insurance will be there knocking it out of the park. That's life with Alpha Insurance. So Maluski celebrating a birthday today, 0-2. What a birthday memory he would have if he could run one out of here in the seventh inning. Trying to break this 1-1 tie. Could find the gap, that'd be a pretty good one too. Right on right as he faces Thomas Burns. Burns delivers and Maluski takes high, ball one. Bryce Chance delivered a two-out single to left field on a 2-2 pitch earlier in this inning. Aiden Teal was hit by a two-strike pitch to end the day for Crosland, who pitched an inning and two-thirds in relief for Texas. 1-0. Maluski takes a strike over the outside corner. That's a 96-mile-an-hour fastball. Is there anything that's tough to pick up with all these over-the-top guys?
5: I don't think so. I think you ought to see the ball pretty well off of them because they're going to show you the ball through their whole delivery.
1: Here's a 1-1. Maluski with a swing and a miss. Fastball at 98. One ball and two strikes.
5: That's what you got to do, though. You got to push it down. You can't swing at the ball above the belt.
1: And now Kevin McMullen, State's hitting coach and third base coach, asked for an offensive timeout to talk with Maluski. Mendoza, the second baseman, playing up the middle here. Rodriguez in the hole between second and third at short. And the third baseman, Becerra, playing back near the line. That means that Casey Borba, the first baseman, is all alone over there on the right side. There is a big hole on the right side of the infield. Play resumes. Here's the two-strike pitch to Maluski. A high, lazy fly into foul ground down the right field line. And that's going to get out of play.

0: So Big Lou fights off a 98-mile-an-hour fastball, and he stays alive at 1-2. One one here in the seventh. Burns looks down at his wrist to get the pitch call. Working from the stretch on the third base side of the mound. Here comes his 1-2. Malewski pops it up. In foul ground behind the plate. Tenney, the catcher, looking for it up against the screen. That one winds up in the second row of seats.
1: Always amazes me. People won't look up and find the ball to get out of the way. They just sit there and put their head down.
0: If you don't go find the ball, it will find you.
1: I think they found that fella in the back. Of course, knowing me, I'd look up, try to find it, get the sun in my eyes, and it hit me right square in the face.
0: 1-2 on Kevin Malewski, and here comes the Texas pitching coach for the first time today. Haven't seen Max Wiener in game two. Made a few trips to the mound in game one last night, but out here to talk things over with Burns, who's had a hard time getting a fastball by Malewski. Talking with the infield here, too. All of them huddled up on the mound.
1: Kevin's kind of a slider speed back guy, and that's why you see some of these fastballs are beating him, but you got to be, as a pitcher, you got to be careful. I think if you throw him a breaking ball here, he probably swings and misses, but you got to get it out of the zone. What you don't want to do is throw one in the zone and him catch up with it.
0: All right, so again, the second baseman Mendoza's playing up the middle here. There's a hole on the right side of the infield. 1-2 to Kevin Malewski with two outs and two on. Burns delivers, Malewski lines one, sinking quickly into left. Left fielder slips it, gets down for a hit. Chance around third, he's going to score without a throw. And Kevin Malewski delivers a two-out RBI single to put State back in front, 2-1 here in the seventh.
1: Big Lou's heating up. The last week or so, he's become a better fastball hitter as he's getting more adjusted to this league. And that was a fastball, but he got it down. He got it where he could handle it, and he hammered it into left field. That was just a great piece of hitting by Malewski.
0: Kevin Malewski with his 18th RBI of the year. State has broken the tie. And now first and second for Drew Wires. Burns fires, and a fastball misses high, ball one. Anthony Pack was moving to his left, and he slipped on the turf. I think the ball was going to get down, but when he slipped, it took him an extra moment to play it on the hop. That's what gave Chance an opportunity to score. 1-0. Wires couldn't check his swing on a fastball down and in. One ball and one strike. Drew's one for two today. Singled to left field back in the third. State leading 2-1. We're in the top of the seventh inning. One to Wires. Hit well into deep left field. Pack going back on the track at the wall. He's out of room, and that one's gone.
2: Let's go! Let's go!
0: Drew Wires runs it out of here to left field. It's a three-run home run, and State leads 5-1.
1: Drew Wires has had really some of the best at-bats. He singled earlier and lined out his second at-bat. He got a fastball there, and he hammered it to left field. And what a job of a young man that's kind of waited his turn, and all of a sudden he got it, and he's taking advantage of it.
0: So State has a four-run lead, 5-1 now here in the seventh. Drew Wires with his third home run as a Bulldog. And we're back to the top of the order for Garrick Fry. All the offense with two outs here in the seventh. Fry batting from the left side, takes strike one. It closes the book on Crossland. He gives up a pair of runs today. Both of them earned. 0-1 on Garrick Fry, who's 0-3. Here's the pitch. Burns watches him foul this one back. Strike two. How about that? The bottom of the order. Aiden Teal gets hit by a two-strike pitch because this guy who crowds a plate doesn't move. Kevin Maluski fights off a few two-strike pitches, delivers a single to left field that drives in Chance, and then wires with the home run on a 1-1 pitch to left.
1: All with two outs.
0: Yep, all of it. 0-2. Fry bounces it foul at home. That'll dribble back to the screen. Still 0-2.
1: Well, it started off, Beavis gets hit, and then you think, okay, we're going to have an inning, and the next pitch is a 4-6-3 double play. And how many times I've seen it, nobody on with two outs, and Bryce with a little single to left side, and just snowballed on Texas.
0: Well, the situational hitting was tough for State last night. 4-for-10 with two out today. The home run in the fourth by Parker was a two-out home run. Two out, two strike. 0-2 again. Bounced foul again by Fry. It's still 0-2 on Garrick. And boy, to have a big inning, especially at this stage of the game, sure, State would have been happy to get out of this inning with the lead, even if it was just a run. But now, all of a sudden, you're bringing in big inning. Texas has got to enter, or got to answer with a big inning.
1: Yeah, and it's just so big because the solo home run don't tie you now. You can be a little more aggressive as a pitcher.
0: Fry has fought off a couple two-strike pitches, about to see another from Thomas Burns. Here it is, up high. Went to the changeup that time, ball one. 5-1 State here in the seventh. Infield back everywhere with the bases clear. Here's the 1-2. Bouncing ball back to the pitcher. Burns knocks it down, picks it up on the front of the bump. He'll underhand to Borba, and that ends the seventh. But a big two-out rally for Mississippi State. The Bulldogs score four runs with two outs, three of them on a three-run home run to left by Drew Wires in the nine spot. Time to stretch here in Austin. 5-1 State in front of Texas in the middle of the seventh. This is Mississippi State Baseball from Learfield.
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0: To the bottom of the seventh inning. State with a four-run top half of the seventh has a 5-1 lead over Texas here in game two. With Jay Powell, I'm Neil Price. Glad to have you with us. Before we start the bottom of the seventh, we'll pause 10 seconds for station identification. 10 seconds for a station ID. 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
0: Top of the order for Texas here in the bottom of the seventh. Now down four. And Jack Bauer, the pitcher of record now for State. Jack came on to get the final two outs in the sixth after an apparent injury to Ben Davis. Jack won an SEC game last Saturday against LSU. Let's see if he can win a second one here as he delivers strike one to Robbins. Fires that fastball at 98 on the inside edge. It's nothing and one. Wind up in the pitch. Swing and a miss. He pulled the string. He went from 98, Jay, to 84.
1: That's a changeup, too. And I'm telling you, when he starts to throw that changeup to righties, it's going to get real unfair.
0: 0-2 on Robbins. Bauer turns it loose, and he dances out of the way of a slider inside. 1-2.
1: Don't hit him. Make him earn it. Make him earn it.
0: And you got all these guys here at the top of the order that are really good runners. Robbins, Pack, Rodriguez, Mendoza. Want to keep those guys off base as much as you can. They just add stress. 1-2. Ground ball to second base. Fry waits on the third hop. He throws it away at first.
1: Good Lord.
0: Threw it into the screen. Usually very reliable, but that ball just came out of his hand and it airmailed. And that's the third error for State today.
1: Well, it was hit right to him, and the only issue, Gehrig, was a little too up the middle, and he's playing them to pull, so that little kind of underhand throw works, but when you get that far away, it sails on you, and that's one of those I think he just didn't realize how far he was.
0: Robbins has been on base four times today. Here's Carson Tinney, and now Jack Bauer's got to fight a two-front battle here as he delivers outside, ball one. Bulldogs trying to even the series and handle Prosperity. Had to overcome some high strikeout numbers for a second straight game, but finally put a two-out rally together in the top half of the seventh. Here's the pitch. Fastball up high at 97. 2-0 on Carson Tinney. 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Foul ball out of play down the right field line. 2-1 on Carson Tinney. 5-1, State leading. Bottom of the seventh inning. Robbins has reached on a throwing error. Grabs his lead away from Blake Beavis. Again, a good runner. 11 of 12 in stolen bases. Here's the pitch. Down and in. 3-1. Bauer trying not to compound things here with a walk. Here's his 3-1. Ground ball sharply hit to third. Reese will go to Fry at second for one. The relay to Beavis. The pick. Did he stay on the bag? No. Throw drew him back up the line toward home, and Blake was stumbling. Blake's looking over into that dugout, saying that he thinks that Brian O'Connor should challenge the call on the back end, and O'Connor's going to.
1: I don't know. I think he came off the bag. Gehrig, I mean, and that was a tough turn. That was a 5-4-3 double play, kind of a tougher turn. But same thing, Gehrig got the elbow, got the arm low a little bit, and that ball kind of ran back toward home plate, I guess you could say, and it took Blake off the bag. I don't know if he could have done anything about it, but, you know, it's a, let's see. He's off the bag. Same deal. I mean, they slow it down, and when they slow it down, you get a little blurry. It's hard to see. We get a good look here.
0: I don't know, Jay.
1: What do you think, Coach? Safe?
0: Coach thinks he's safe.
1: It's just hard to see.
0: When you slow it down, you can talk yourself into anything.
1: It looked like his cleats, you know, the sole of his shoe may have been on the base. It's just from that angle, that's the best angle we've had, but that's from second. I don't know if this will be better.
0: What the angle they're showing on the video board in right center is the best angle I've seen. This is the high first base camera. Now, the question is, does he have the ball in his glove because his foot's on the bag there? There's ball in glove. They're trying to piece together two or three views here to show the fans.
1: What he's got to do, too, is slide that right foot up to that corner part of the bag and give himself another about foot of stretch.
0: They're looking at all these different angles in Birmingham right now. That's where the call will be made. State's already lost one challenge. This could be a big call, though, if State gets this overturned. is safe at first base. Okay, so State is out of challenges, but they do get the lead runner. So Bauer gets an important first out. It's 5-4 at second base for the out. Tenney reaches on a fielder's choice. Got the catcher on, though, as opposed to having a good runner and an outfielder on. And now here's Anthony Pack. And Pack takes the ball low and away. Ball one. La Quinta Inn and Suites in Starkville welcomes Mississippi State baseball fans to Duty Noble Field. Located just minutes from the action, La Quinta's friendly atmosphere and complimentary breakfast make it a great place to stay. Check in before the first pitch at La Quinta, conveniently located next to Duty Noble Field on Highway 12. Ball low over the plate is ball two to Anthony Pack. Bauer's dug himself a hole against the last two that he's faced. Runner at first and one out. State leads the game 5-1, bottom of the seventh. Here's the pitch. Down and away again, 3-0. State's bullpen is working out behind the left field fence. Bauer needs a strike here. Here it comes, and he gets that one across, a 96-mile-an-hour fastball. 3-1. Tenney at first with one out, being held on by Blake Beavis. Middle infield is at double play depth. Here's the pitch. Ground ball bounced into the first base dugout. So Bauer's battled back to work the count full. This place filled in quite nicely. Again, it wasn't a sellout, but a lot of folks showed up around the third inning today. Three balls, two strikes. That's the count on Anthony Pack. Here's the pitch to the left-hander. Fastball away. And that'll put two on with one out. First time Pack has been on base today. State has walked three Texas hitters in this game. And here's Adrian Rodriguez.
1: This might be if Jack can get him, obviously that'll be huge, and he's probably going to face Mendoza, but if not, imagine this will be it.
0: Left on left matchup here. Tenney at second, Pack at first, one out in the pitch. Down and away. Bauer has fallen behind three straight hitters now. Worked ahead to Robbins. The throwing error allowed him to reach. And since it's almost been like Bauer's kind of been out of sync. Here's the 1-0. There's a strike on the inside edge, a 96-mile-an-hour fastball, 1-1. Must be nice when you can take a little off of it, and it's 96.
1: Yeah, it's easy. I mean, it ain't like he's laboring trying to throw it that hard.
0: Here's the 1-1. There's another strike. That one at 97, a fastball in the outside corner, 1-2.
1: I think I thought again, maybe show him a slider here so if you can get a chase, but don't mess around with him. Rodriguez not used to hitting left on left.
0: Tenney at second. Slider, couldn't get him to chase it. Two balls, two strikes. Pack is at first. Wires a shortstop, shaded up the middle, so they've almost got three infielders on the right side here.
1: You gotta attack here. You gotta attack him.
0: As you say, win in these even counts,
1: yes,
0: right?
1: You gotta attack. Go at it.
0: Two on with one out. Here's the 2-2. Swing at a miss. Got the fastball by him at 98. A big Hancock Whitney strikeout for Jack Gleason. And there are two down in the bottom of the seventh.
1: Gotta be careful here now. Mendoza's a good fastball hitter, and You got to stay away from him, and if he's going to beat you, make him beat you to the right side. Do not give him anything on that inner third to pull, because he can run one out of here quick.
0: Mendoza's 1-for-2 with a walk today. 5-1 State leads. We're in the bottom of the seventh. First and second for Texas with two outs. And the slider misses outside to the right-handed hitter for ball one. Are trying to hang up a zero. 1-0. Pitch. Strike on the inside edge, 98-mile-an-hour fastball, 1-1. And that had a little bit of cut to it.
1: Yeah, I think you just, you know, if you could throw that on the outside corner, outer third, really, I think you'll be fine.
0: A ball, a strike. Bauer checks second. He checks again. And now he comes home. In the air and foul, out of play down the right field line. 1-2.
1: That's what you got to do to Ethan. You got to force him to hit that ball to the right side. He's just not comfortable staying behind the ball. He wants to get out front. He wants to get play out front and pull the ball.
0: So you're going the outside edge again,
1: yes,
0: or just
1: sir.
0: Off?
1: I'm staying out there, either maybe that change up.
0: 1-2.
1: That was.
0: Yep, that was the change, but it's down and away. 2-2.
1: Now I'm cutting it loose. Fastball away, let it eat. Let him hit it as far as he wants to center field.
0: Texas bullpen is working out behind the right field fence. Remember Burns' pitch last night. First and second for the Horns with two outs. State leading by four. Here's the pitch. Fastball up high. Excuse me. It's a slider up high. 3-2.
1: Yep. Only the slider there. And he's trying to land it on that outer third. Might throw across now. They're going to be taking off on the pitch.
0: Yep. Runners will be going. Full count with two out. There they go. Here's the pitch. It is down and in, and it is ball four. So Jack Bauer has walked two in this inning.
1: 2-2 was a pitch that he would have liked to obviously had back. He tried to throw him a slider and just left it out. And it kind of forced him into that three-ball count.
0: And here comes Justin Parker, State's pitching coach, to have a word with the infield. And the freshman left-hander.
1: All this started with that error. And you look at it now, you got two outs. You'd have been out of the inning. But you got to pitch around those errors sometime.
0: 5-1, State leads. Bulldogs scored four runs with two outs in the top of the seventh inning. Three of them came home in a home run by Drew Wires to left field. State's hit two home runs today. The only Texas run, Casey Borba home run to left center back in the fifth. Texas has had traffic today. The Horns have left eight on base. They've got the bases loaded here. They left them loaded in the sixth. Bauer's trying to make the same thing happen here in the seventh. And here is Tamo Becerra. He's been a tough out today. 3-for-3 with a couple of hits to right field. Right now, State's giving him an opening on the right side of the infield with Fry positioned up the middle at second. Here's the pitch. Downstairs with a slider. Good block by Maluski. Ball one.
1: And he got a hard thrower, and he's proven he can hit the ball that way. It's, you know, shift on this guy is, to me, a little risky. Base hit's going to score two for sure with two outs.
0: Texas trying to get back into it. Down four here. They've loaded the bases with two outs. 1-0. There's a strike. 97-mile-an-hour fastball on the outside edge. One ball, one strike on Tamo Becerra. When an accident, theft, or severe weather knocks you down, Shelter Insurance is there to help pick you up. 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One ball, one strike, and the pitch. Becerra takes down and in. 2-1. Bauer having a hard time locating here in the seventh, really having to battle. An error committed behind him to start the inning. Got a ground ball to third. Walk pack, struck out Rodriguez. Here's the pitch. There's strike two, a 97-mile-an-hour fastball on the outside corner. 2-2.
1: Slider probably gets him here if you can trust it. If you trust, you can throw it for a strike. If not, I think you've got to just keep challenging him with that fastball.
0: Two balls, two strikes on Tamo Becerra. Bases loaded. Two outs. Here it is. Ground ball. Hit to short. Wires has got it. Flips to second in time. Texas will want to look at this.
1: Ooh, mercy.
0: Drew took the short way. It's bang, bang there instead of going to first. And now Texas is going to take a look to make sure that the throw to second was in time to get the force. Call on the field is out.
1: It was close. I was really hoping Drew would just take the play at first. I don't know. Man.
0: I think he's going. Runners out. Quick review. Saints out of the inning. It was a dangerous move by the shortstop, but State gets out of the frame, and Texas leaves the bases loaded for the second straight inning. On to the eighth, State leading 5-1 in game two. This is Mississippi State Baseball from Learfield.
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0: State gets out of a bases loaded jam in the bottom of the seventh to preserve a 5-1 lead as we head to the top of the eighth inning here in Austin. And Texas makes an Alpha Insurance call to the bullpen. They'll bring on Jason Flores, a right-hander. He takes over for Burns, whose second appearance against State didn't go as well as his first. In a third of an inning, the right-hander gave up two hits and two earned runs. No walks, no strikeouts. So now here's Flores for the first time in the series. He just sailed one back into the screen there behind home. Doesn't own a decision this year. 10 2/3 innings pitched. He has given up 12 hits and six earned runs. He's walked four, struck out seven. Four doubles and a homer off of him. And he will face Reese, Sullivan, and Beavis here in the eighth inning, with State trying to find some insurance here in Austin. Again, the call of the bullpen's brought to you by Alpha Insurance. Getting set to face Reese, who is 0-for-2 with a double, or excuse me, is 1-for-3 with a double today. Couple strikeouts. Bottom of the order did the damage with two outs for State in the seventh to get the lead. Texas moves into the shift. Flores delivers his first pitch. 95-mile-an-hour fastball just off the outside edge. He is a little different arm slot. Most of these guys, as Jay told you, have been over the top. He's kind of three-quarter, maybe down a little bit further. One ball, no strikes on Reese. And the pitch. Inside, brushed him away, 2-0. You have a chance to look at your scouting report on him yet?
1: Yes, sir.
0: Yep. What you got?
1: Well, he hadn't pitched a whole lot. This will be his eighth appearance of the year. 10 2/3 innings pitched, 12 hits, 6 earned, 4 walks, 7 strikeouts. Low 90s fastball, slider, changeup.
0: Comes home here on 2-0 to Reese and delivers a strike, a 94-mile-an-hour fastball. 2-1.
1: And they were out of Diet Cokes. That's my other scout report. So you got the leaded version.
0: Ain't nothing like the real thing. Can't beat the real thing. That's it. 2-1. Here it comes. Outside, big miss away with that fastball. 3-1 as Ace Reese faces Jason Flores. Having Alpha Insurance by your side's a game changer. When everything's on the line and every second counts, Alpha Insurance will be there knocking it out of the park. That's life with Alpha Insurance. Top of the eighth, State leading 5-1. Reese leading off the frame here in the two spot. 3-1 pitch. Inside, that's ball four, and Ace is on. So one on with no one out for Noah Sullivan. State trying to get a win on the road. 8-4 in true road games this year. Seven of those wins have come against the SEC.

0: This would be a chance to get a win against a top 10 team. That always looks good on a resume. Here's Sullivan. Fastball up high. 95. Flores got plenty of hop on it. One ball, no strikes. Noah's 0 for 3 today. Here's the pitch. Bounced foul at the plate. What'd you hear? Oh, you're laughing at something.
1: Well, you know, the old former Major League umpire Angel Hernandez was a kind of a lightning rod for things, missed calls. I heard a fan yell, "Wake up back there, Angel," on the last pitch.
0: I missed that one.
1: Yep.
0: That's pretty good, though. 1-1. Hit well by Sullivan into deep left. It's going to hang up in the air for Pack. Now he comes in five steps, comes in another one, and has to lean in to make the catch out there. I don't know if that wind blowing in from center is doing funny things with the ball or not, but Pack had to make a little bit of an adventure out of that, and there's one away.
1: He definitely got behind it, but he had to come in and make a play.
0: So one down, and here's Blake Beavis.
1: It's amazing. I've been retired now for 20, well, I guess about 20 years, and still see some of the same umpires in there that are still umpired.
0: To me, that's hard to believe that you've been retired for 20 years.
1: I agree with that.
0: Here's the pitch. Beavis, hard hit, one hopper, gets through the left side. Becerra dove from third but couldn't get to it in the hole. It's into left field. Reese will stop at second, and Blake Beavis has his first hit of the game. State with a walk and a single around it out here in the eighth to put runners at first and second. And here comes Jim Schlossnagel. And he's going to have to make another call to the bullpen here. So Flores isn't the answer for him, or at least not the one he's looking for right now in the eighth. And with Jacob Parker scheduled to appear, another Alpha Insurance call to the bullpen for the Longhorns. We are in the top of the eighth inning. State leads the game 5-1, trying to even the series here in Austin. We'll tell you about the new reliever in a moment. This is Mississippi State Baseball from Learfield.
2: 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The contents of this announcement were developed under Grant H-421 F-240-107 from the U.S. Department of Education.
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0: Another Alpha Insurance call to the bullpen for Texas here in the top of the eighth inning. They'll go to freshman Brody Walls, another right-hander, and he will face Jacob Parker, who is 1-for-3 today with an opposite field home run to left that started the scoring in this game all the way back in the fourth inning. Call to the bullpen brought to you by Alpha Insurance. Having Alpha by your side is a game changer. When everything's on the line and every second counts, Alpha Insurance will be there knocking it out of the park. That's life with Alpha Insurance. Give me the scouting report on this rookie right-hander.
1: Well, hadn't pitched a lot, especially in the SEC. This will be only his third outing in the conference. He's thrown had one outing against Vanderbilt and then actually threw three innings against South Carolina. So mostly a midweek guy. 18 innings pitched, 15 hits, 13 earned, 6 walks, 22 strikeouts. Kind of low three-quarter guy, freshman from McKinney, Texas. Low 90s slider changeup guy.
0: Flores pitches a third of an inning, giving up a hit and a walk. He is responsible for Ace Reese and Blake Beavis, runners at first and second.
1: After they didn't score that last inning, obviously that kind of has changed the way Schlossnagel's approached this bullpen. You're starting to see some of the lower end guys now trying to save those guys for tomorrow.
0: All right, so here's Parker. Right-handed pitcher against left-handed hitter. Wall's going to work off the third base side of the slab. He fires. Parker takes a swing and a miss and an off-speed pitch for strike one. Home run for Jacob earlier today, number 9 on the season. And it was pretty impressive down that left field line. I mean, he hit it a long way the other way. Here's the pitch. Dances out of the way of a wild one, low and in. That's going to move two into scoring position as it gets back to the screen. Reese goes to third. Viva stops at second. And the count's a ball, a strike on Parker.
1: Got to find something to get out of the infield now if you're Jacob Parker. Make sure you at least get one of these runs home.
0: Texas going to bring the infield in here?
1: I would think so.
0: Yep, here they come. Three of them were in, and now here comes the shortstop, Rodriguez. Infield in now. Parker's got to get something in the air. Fastball in. Two balls, one strike. State looking for insurance in a 5-1 game. Four runs with two outs in the seventh. That's the difference right now. Second and third. One out in the pitch. Just outside. Tried to backdoor breaking ball. Yep. 3-1. This all started when Ace Reese drew a walk against Flores. Beavis with a one-out single to left. Here's the pitch. Sharply hit at first. Out of the glove of Borba. Here comes Reese home. He will score. Borba stays with it. He'll tag first to get the second out, but State gets a run in. That ball was smoked to first base. And it is 6-1.
1: Yeah, we weren't going our down angle right there, and Borba made a good play on a hard-hit ball, and when he went to make the exchange, it kind of kicked out of his glove a little bit, and that's when Ace had a good read and came home.
0: So it moves Blake Beavis to third. It's a 5-run lead for State now. And here's Bryce Chance. Right-hander against right-hander. Bryce hits one hard. That's fair. Inside the bag, and it's going to go all the way down in the left field corner. Beavis scores easily. Bryce Chance on his way into second, standing up with an RBI double, and it is 7-1.
1: Well, we've talked about Bryce. He's been struggling the last couple weeks. Got a lot of balls in the air, and today we're seeing more of what Bryce Chance is good at. Hit a ball leading off in the second inning well to left. In the last two, he's just hit some bullet kind of hard ground balls, line drives.
0: That'll close the book on Flores. A third of an inning today in relief, giving up a hit and two earned runs, one walk, no strikeouts. Chance after the RBI double at second base in a 6-run game. State leading 7-1. Here's the pitch to Teal, and the left-hander takes a ball inside, ball one. This is easier said than done, I know, but let me be Captain Obvious here. Here's the difference. Sure, State had two out hitting in the seventh inning, but since the start of the seventh, Jay Powell, no strikeouts by State hitters.
1: Yeah.
0: Ball down and in, two balls, no strikes.
1: 100% agree, and I honestly looked at that too, and we struck out the side, or they did in the sixth, and ever since then, it's just, I mean, you put the ball in play, you give yourself a chance.
0: 2-0. There's a strike on the inside corner, 2-1. I didn't play in high school, but our high school coach was a guy who was really good, high school coach in the state of Tennessee, Richard Price, no relation. And he always used to say, put it in play and good things will happen. Always. 2-1 outside, three balls, one strike. And it sounds so simple, but if you don't put pressure on a defense, if you don't force a team to make a play, how you ever know what's going to happen?
1: That's exactly right. There's nothing.
0: I mean, that ball hit with the infield in.
1: Yep.
0: You don't know what's going to happen. You force you to make a play on a ball, it's scalded at. 3-1. Bounced foul. That'll get into the screen above the first base dugout. 3-2 now on Aiden Teal.
1: And a lot of, you know, approaches and team approaches have got away from that. You know, they're playing for the big inning, the home run, and I mean, that's you know, it can be a great offensive weapon, but you've got to have a bunch of guys that's capable of hitting that ball out of the park pretty consistently.
0: 3-2, Teal with a flare out into short left field. Pack coming on. He'll make a running catch, and that will end the eighth inning. But two big insurance runs come across for Mississippi State. Two runs on two hits, no errors. State leaves a man at second base. Middle of the eighth, the Dogs 7, Texas 1. This is Mississippi State Baseball from Learfield.
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0: Bottom of the eighth inning here in Austin. State leading Texas 7-1. A four-run rally with two outs in the bottom of the seventh gave State the lead. Broke a 1-1 tie. State added two insurance runs in the eighth off the Texas bullpen. And now Jack Bauer to face the lower third of the order. Duplantier, Borba, and Monser here in the eighth inning. Adding on, though, Jay, you and I have talked about so many times, State hadn't been able to do that today, to be able to do it late. It just takes a lot of pressure off Jack Bauer and anyone else who may come into the game out of that bullpen today.
1: 100%. You can be more aggressive, and, you know, now, honestly, you're down to your last six outs if you're Texas, and for them to get back in the game, you're really going to have to give them some help for the most part, but you got to make them swing it to get it back in the game.
0: Bauer delivers to a pinch hitter for Duplantier here. This is Presley Corville, a 357 hitter, right-hander. Starts in with strike one. 0-1, line foul into the screen behind home, and quickly Corville's in a two-strike hole. This is the DH spot, the seventh spot in the order. Plantier ends the day 0 for 1 with a strikeout. 0-2, down and away. Good morning, good afternoon, and good night. I said down and away. It was down and in. I don't know what I was thinking there. It was a slider that got him to swing and miss. Either way, he's out, and there's one gone.
1: That was a nasty one, too. What, 96, 96, and an 85.
0: So Jack Bauer has a trio of Hancock Whitney strikeouts today. One in each inning he's pitched. He came on in the sixth. And now he'll face Borba, who owns the lone run for Texas today, the solo home run back in the fifth. Bauer starts in with a 96-mile-an-hour fastball just outside. That's ball one. Parker's homer was in the fourth for State to make it 1-0. Borba's came in the bottom of the fifth to make it 1-1. Pitches inside, two balls, no strikes on the right-handed hitting first baseman. Then State with the four spot in the seventh and two more in the last half inning. 7-1 here in the bottom of the eighth. And the pitch, down and in. Fastball at 95, three balls, no strikes. Jack Bauer's thrown 51 pitches by my count. 3-0. Gets that one across on the inside edge. A 95-mile-an-hour fastball. It's 3-1.
1: Like Maddox Webb's up getting loose, and that would be my guess. Obviously, you would love to be able to save him for tomorrow, but you got to win this game with a six-run lead.
0: Here's the 3-1. Borba grounds it off the handle up the third baseline. Reese charging even with the bag. Scoops it up. He throws to first, and there are two out.
1: Got Reed Stallman in there now.
0: Excuse me, Stallman's moved to first.
1: I told you I was going to try to do a better job of that. I think that's our only change.
0: Well, we'll take a look and be sure. Yep, you're right. So Stallman for Beavis at first base.
1: Reed's an exceptional defender at first base. See him in there a lot of times with the lead late in the game.
0: No kidding. Two down and the nine spot now. This is Maddox Mansour. And the right-hander takes a ball low. One ball, no strikes. So Stallman at first here in the eighth. Beavis is out of the game. That's a straight switch. Another 96-mile-an-hour fastball, but this one misses for ball two. 2-0 on Maddox Mansour. Bowers had to battle since that error in the seventh. 2-0. Looking for that inside corner. This time he catches it. 2-1. But he's still got plenty of stuff. I mean, 95-96 on that fastball here in his third inning in relief. 2-1. Missed low over the plate with a 96-mile-an-hour fastball. 3-1.
1: Well, and I'll tell you what it does, that error, unfortunately, is it might be the difference in Jack being able to finish the game and not, because it forced him to have to throw another 15 pitches.
0: Here's a 3-1, and Maddox Mansour fouls it out of play to the right. 3-2. State trying to even the series with a win here. And even though they haven't been here since 1983, get their first win in this ballpark since that 83 season in the Central Regional. 3-2 to Mansour. Calls it back. A fastball up near the top of the zone. That one at 98.
1: So you're telling me Ron Polk was the last one to get a win here?
0: He was.
1: I can't believe he hadn't reminded us of that.
0: He did before we walked in yesterday. Don't worry.
1: He'd let you know.
0: He would. Another 3-2 to Mansour. That's down and in, and he's drawn ball four. So he's on for the first time here with two outs in the eighth. Jack Bowers walked three today. We're back to the top of the order for Aiden Robbins. State leads it by 6-7-1 here in the bottom of the eighth inning. And here comes Brian O'Connor, and this is going to be the end of the day for Jack Bauer. I don't know what it is, other than the fact that this freshman continues to improve, but Jay, that's two SEC appearances in a row where Bauer has come into the game where State has either been behind or it's been tied, and he's been able to stem the tide, keep them in the game, and allow the offense to try and get things turned around. And he'll have a chance to try to win this thing as he walks off today with a runner at first base.
1: Yeah, and it's very deserving if we can hang on and win it, because he came in and really kept them right there and allowed our offense to add on.
0: So Bauer heads off into the sunset here in Austin. And State goes to the bullpen in the bottom of the eighth inning. Bulldogs need one more out to get up in the ninth, leading 7-1 here at Texas. This is Mississippi State Baseball from Learfield.
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0: We We are in the bottom of the eighth inning, and State has gone to the bullpen to bring on Maddox Webb. He takes over for Jack Bauer, who pitched 2 1/3 innings in relief today. Jack surrendered one hit. He walked 4, struck out 3. He's responsible for Maddox Mansour's run at first base. Robbins, the top of the order, waiting on deck as Webb comes in. And here's a guy, Jay, who's starting to get a little experience pitching at the back end of games. Not a save situation for him here, but why is this a good spot for him here with State trying to nail down 4 more outs?
1: Well, he's really been our most consistent guy out of that pen over the last few weeks. And, you know, you're in a situation now you'd love to have saved him for tomorrow, but you just cannot allow them to have an opportunity to make a run at this thing in the ninth inning, up 6 runs with only 4 outs to get. So I'm sure they would have loved to wait it and use them tomorrow, but you've got to win this game today for sure. And Maddox has been good. Saw him 3 days in a row.
0: Yep.
1: Against LSU. And, just low 90s. Fastball, slider, throws a lot of strikes, but he is a heck of a competitor.
0: He saved the second game of that LSU series last weekend and then came in and pitched a scoreless ninth in Game 3, that wild game that State won in a slugfest. Here's Aiden Robbins. Robbins has been on every time he's been to the plate today. He is 1-for-2 officially with a double. That was in the fifth. Takes ball 1 outside. Webb delivers. He just missed the outside corner. Ball 2.
1: Well, it's back-to-back sliders, and the slider, honestly, is probably his best pitch.
0: Runner at first is Maddox Mansour, who's reached on a 2-out walk. Reed Stallman holding him on over at first. Rest of the infield is back. Here's the 2-0. That misses outside. 3-0. State with a 6-run lead, but not wanting to open the door for Texas here down to its final 4 outs. 3-0. Delivers a strike on the inside edge at 90-mile-an-hour fastball. 3-1. Webb picked up his first win as a Bulldog at South Carolina, pitching late in the game in the 9th, 10th, and 11th of that extra inning game on Friday. Here's the pitch, down and away. That's ball 4. So back-to-back 2-out walks, 1 from Bauer, now 1 from Webb. And there are 2 on for Texas with 2 out.
1: Kind of surprised we ain't seen maybe Dame starting to loosen up a little bit. Got some lefties coming up.
0: Will face Carson Tenney now, still looking for that 3rd out. Webb comes home, misses down and in. We've talked about it, and again, he's been good. He was great last weekend. He was great at South Carolina, but when you're in these relief spots, you got to come in and throw strikes.
1: Yep, he's got to pound the strike zone, especially with a 6-run lead with 4 outs to get.
0: 1-0. Misses outside, 2-0. He and Bauer have had a problem doing that, though, especially Jack kind of lost his command a little bit in the 7th after that error. Had 3 3-ball counts in that inning. Had 2 in the 8th before he left. 2-0, a letter high strike, 2-1.
1: Well, the only way, and I said it before the inning started, the only way they're going to get back in this thing is if you help them. And right now we're helping them. We're giving them a shot to get back in it by not throwing strikes.
0: First and second with 2 outs, 2-1. There's strike 2 on the inside edge. Good slider, backdoored him. 2-2 on Carson Tenney.
1: That's his pitch. I mean, he throws a lot of sliders.
0: Tenney's 0-for-4 today. Mansour at second, Robbins at first. Here's the 2-2. Just missed the outside edge with another slider, 3-2.
1: You know, that tells you right there, he just can't get, you know, he backed or front door that first slider into that righty, and now he can't get a good feel for where to start that pitch right now.
0: 3-2, here it comes. Runners were going, and the pitch is high, and it's ball four. So that's back-to-back walks for Webb out of the bullpen. Three straight two-out walks between he and Bauer. And that will load the bases for Texas.
1: Well, you got to get some dangerous guys up here now, and you got a left-on-right matchup. And it's up, it looks like it's Maddox Webb's game here. There's nobody in the bullpen.
0: Just has to focus and get one out. Just one good pitch can get him out of the inning.

0: State Treasurer David McRae is returning record amounts of money to Mississippians, whether it's through the College and Career Savings Program or the hundreds of millions in unclaimed money awaiting your claim. Treasurer David McRae says get your applications and claims in today. Treasury.ms.gov.
1: Shadow here. Would that have anything to do with it? I mean, when you're talking about throwing out of sunlight into shadow?
2: No, if anything, it's a little bit tougher on the hitter because you go from that sunlight to the shadows. But as a pitcher, no, not at all. He's just, you know, he pitched 3 days in a row last weekend. He's had the whole week off. He's just not as sharp as he has been all year, especially with that slider.
1: The bullpen starting to spring to life for State out there behind the left field fence. Bases are loaded. 3-2 out walks. And here's Anthony Pack, a left-hander. Webb fires to him, and he delivers a strike on the inside edge, nothing and one. That's the first pitch strike he's thrown since coming in two batters ago. Texas has left the bases loaded in back-to-back innings. Webb trying to make it three in a row. Here's the 0-1.
2: Another good
1: strike
2: pitch.
1: Two, fastball on the inside edge. 0-2 on Anthony Pack. And taking here because he hasn't been throwing strikes. Webb in the driver's seat here against the lefty. Base is loaded. Here comes the 2-2. Lined out into left field. Chance has got room. Circling around to his right. He'll make the grab. And Texas has left the bases loaded for a third straight inning. Maddox Webb comes in and gets a final out. State able to pitch around. 3-2 out walks. We're on to the ninth inning with State in front 7-1 here in Austin. This is Mississippi State Baseball from Learfield.
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1: On to the ninth inning here at Dish Falk Field with State leading Texas 7-1 with Jay Powell. I'm Neil Price. Glad to have you with us today. Bulldogs trying to even this series and need three more outs to get it done. They take some more insurance here, though, with this six-run lead if they can get it against Walls. He'll face Maluski, Wires, and Fry here in the ninth inning for Mississippi State. Ninth inning of tonight's game is brought to you by Bank of Commerce with locations in Starkville, West Point, and Columbus. 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Bottom of the order has been really good today, Jay Powell. Bryce Chance with a couple hits down there. Kevin Maluski with an RBI single and a run. Wires with a three-run home run today. Good to see that part of the order delivering.
2: Yep. Maluski's was really good at bat last in the seventh inning when he singled and drove home. But the time, I guess, was a go-ahead run.
1: RBI on his birthday, takes a pitch at the letters for a strike, a breaking ball from Walls, and the count's nothing and one. One, one. Maluski takes outside. One ball and one strike. Kevin Maluski with a rare single that drove in a run in the seventh. Ball inside. Two balls, one strike. I've talked about his line this year. But he's got 19 hits now this season. 12 of them have been for extra bases. 2-1. Fouls that fastball straight back. Almost stuck in the screen. 2-2 on Kevin Maluski.

0: He was in the lobby this morning before the team went out to the bus, and as he walked in, most of his teammates were already there, and they started singing happy birthday to him, and of course he turned a little bit red in the face. 2-2. Looks at strike three on the inside corner. Malewski down on strikes, and there's one gone in the state half of the night. But you can tell he's well-liked by his teammates.
1: It's really solidified that catching situation back there behind the plate. And a lot of times your catchers are one of the more well-liked guys on the team.
0: Drew Wires. He swings and puts a charge into one into center field. This is the deepest part of the yard. He's giving it a good ride, but the yard's going to hold it. Just shy of the warning track, Mansoor is there. And there are two down. He has got some pop in that
1: sure
0: bat
1: does.
0: Now.
1: He's got some juice, as we saw that earlier in the game, but that one there, he hit pretty well. He just got underneath it a little bit.
0: Two hits for Drew today, but can't find a third, and now we're back to the top of the order for Garrick Fry. 0-for-4, batting left-handed against Walls here with State leading 7-1 in the top of the ninth. Here's the pitch. Ground ball, right side to his left. Mendoza, the second baseman, can't make the pickup on the back edge of the infield. Fry is aboard, and the inning will continue.
1: Okay, we're going to give out an error. Wasn't routine, but it's a play Ethan Mendoza probably makes most of the time. He had to go good ways to his left. Just kind of kicked up, rolled up his arm.
0: So one on with two outs following the error. And here is Ace Reese. 1-for-3 with a walk, a run, and a double today. A swing and a foul tip into the mitt of Carson Tenney behind the plate. And he's down a strike. Make things happen with the only cards for Starkville, the Mississippi State Regions Visa debit card and prepaid Regions Now card. Get yours today and stay tuned for the Regions Bank postgame show. Here's the 0-1. Off-speed pitch missed high. One ball and one strike to Ace Reese. Same two teams in the finale tomorrow. State looks like it's on its way to trying to even this thing up. A ball low and away. Two balls, one strike. Finale at 1 o'clock. Our coverage begins at 12:30 on these same stations tomorrow afternoon. 2-1. Bounced foul back to the screen by Reese. And the count's level. Two balls, two strikes. Fry has reached on a two-out fielding error. Being held on by Borba over there. Texas infield shifted around toward the right side. Rodriguez, the only infielder on the left side. A swing and a miss by Reese. He chased an off-speed pitch high and away. And a strikeout ends the top of the ninth. State needs three outs to even the series. Bulldogs lead Texas 7-1 as we head to the bottom of the ninth. This is Mississippi Baseball from Learfield.
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0: To the bottom of the ninth inning, and Maddox Webb needs three outs to get State out of here with a Game 2 victory. Bulldogs lead Texas 7-1. A two-out rally in the seventh. Big factor in the game so far today for State. Bulldogs scored four runs with two outs in the seventh inning. Got a pair of two-out hits. One of them was a three-run homer by Drew Wires to left field. State added two insurance runs in the eighth to make it a six-run game. And now Texas with Rodriguez, Mendoza, and Becerra, middle third of the order, to face Webb here. Trying to keep this thing going. Shadow continues to creep across the infield, almost bisecting the mound here in the ninth inning. Here's the pitch to Rodriguez, and Webb delivers strike one, a 92-mile-an-hour fastball. It's 0-1. I don't know what Justin Parker said to Maddox Webb, especially against left-handers. He started throwing more strikes after that last mound visit. Here's the 0-1. In the air into center field. Teal going back, sprinting back, still going on the track. That one is into the bullpen, and it is gone. I say the bullpen, it's into the fans out there in left center field and gone. And a solo home run for Rodriguez has pulled Texas within five. It's 7-2.
1: Well, he's coming after these hitters. He's got a fastball out over the plate. He just hit it well to left center. Situation of the game, though, you definitely want to be aggressive. You don't want to give a home run, but you got to be aggressive. Make them swing the bat.
0: Second home run of the year for Adrian Rodriguez in 36 games. 24th RBI for the shortstop. And now a five-run lead for State, 7-2. And here is Mendoza. Solo home runs won't beat you in this situation. If you're going to give one up, that's a good time to do it. Here's the pitch to the right-hander. Webb throwing strikes. Throws one there on the inside edge for strike one. 7-2 State now in the bottom of the ninth. Here comes the 0-1 from Webb. Swing and a miss. A nasty slider. 0-2.
1: It's kind of Ethan's kryptonite a little bit, that hard slider. Of course, a lot of right-handed hitters kryptonite, but that slider going down or away from him, a lot of times he'll swing through.
0: Webb always works out of the stretch. Here's a two-strike pitch, line foul down the right field line. That gets into mostly empty seats now down in the right field corner. A lot of folks left after the eighth. I'd say to beat the traffic, but what I've learned in a day and a half in this town is there is no such thing as beating the traffic.
1: You get on that I-35, it's bumper cars.
0: 0-2 on Mendoza. Battle of right-handers, Webb fires, and again he spoils it foul. That'll get over the seats down the right field line. Higher traffic and higher speed limits in Texas. Another 0-2 to Ethan Mendoza. And he looks at a ball low. That was a slider. One ball and two strikes.
1: You know, one thing I figured out about living in Texas, when I did, we would go out to South Texas or West Texas and hunting, and you would get on these desolate highways, you're doing 80, and you somebody come up behind you, you're supposed to pull over on the side of the road running 80 and let them go on by you.
0: 1-2, went to the slider again and just missed that outside corner. Webb wanted that one bad.
1: Yep.
0: He thought that one caught the corner. Guy who doesn't show a lot of emotion out there, but he was visibly frustrated that that one didn't land. 2-2. Here's a break even. Down and away. That's a big miss. Three balls, two strikes. Bullpen is working for State. That's Burns out there getting loose in left field. Three and two to Mendoza. In the air into left field. right at Chance, backs up two steps, makes the grab, one out.
1: Make him swing it. You don't give yourself a chance if you don't throw it across the plate. And that's exactly what Maddox did there.
0: So he gets it out after the solo home run by Rodriguez. It's a five-run lead for Mississippi State, 7-2 here in the ninth. And here's Tamo Becerra. Right on right. And Becerra takes a strike at the knees. Fastball on the outside edge. 0-1.
1: When he could throw that pitch right there, that course makes that slider so much better because it works off that fastball down and away. But you got to prove that hitter you can hit that spot.
0: 0-1. Missed high with a fastball that time. One ball and one strike. No stolen bases for State in the game today. But Wade Incorporated, Mississippi's number one John Deere dealer, reminds you that nothing runs like a deer but a bulldog. We are in the bottom of the ninth inning, State leading 7-2. Two outs away from winning game two of this series. Here's the pitch. Lined foul back into the screen. 1-2 on Tamo Becerra. Duke Stone started the game today for State, went five innings, gave up an earned run on five hits, struck out five. Webb ready to go. Here's the 1-2 to Becerra. Ground ball off the front of the hill. Behind second, Fry can't make the pickup on a hop, and it's into center field. Picked up out there by Teal, but it's a one-out single for Tamo Becerra. And he is aboard for Texas here in the ninth inning.
1: I'm going to check Maddox, make sure. I think it may have caught the right foot, maybe, and he looks like he's in a little pain there.
0: He's hobbling around pretty good off the third base side of the mound. Jason Weyer out to take a look. Here comes Brian O'Connor to join that conversation. That was a rocket back up the middle.
1: Yeah, when it hit that foot slash mound, took a pretty high hop, and I was hoping Drew Wires was going to be able to run underneath it, but it scooted on to the center field.
0: He's kind of rubbing his left ankle. Left ankle is what it looks like from up here.
1: Okay, must caught him on the left ankle.
0: Going to climb up on the mound. He wants to take one throw here to see. So his left foot would be the plant foot.
1: Right.
0: So let's see if he can put some weight on it as he pushes off that mound. Looked okay there. They're going to let him do it again, just to be sure.
1: He'll be okay today.
0: It's tomorrow, yeah. Delayed onset.
1: Things will stiffen up tonight, start throbbing a little bit.
0: He says he's okay. Brian O'Connor still not quite convinced that, are you sure? He says, I'm sure. So O'Connor's convinced now, and he makes his way back into the third base dugout.
1: Well, they're going to probably pinch hit here, and if it's maybe one of them deals, too, if he, you know, as long as he stays in the game, they're probably going to hit a lefty, and that might be good enough to get Burns in the game.
0: Josh Livingston will pinch hit. He becomes the fourth player in the DH spot for Texas today. One out, a run home for Texas on a solo home run by Rodriguez to start this inning. Here's the pitch from Webb, and he starts him with a 91-mile-an-hour fastball for strike one. Ben Davis just pitched a third of an inning for State today. An apparent injury took him out of the game after getting just one out. He walked one but didn't allow a run. Then Jack Bauer for 2 1/3, one hit, no runs, 4 walks, 3 Ks for Bauer today. Fastball just outside. 1 ball and 1 strike on the left-handed pinch hitter, Josh Livingston. 229 hitter. 4 homers inside of 16 hits for this left-hander. Webb comes home. That's in the air and foul behind the plate. Strike two. 1 ball, 2 strikes on Josh Livingston. Ruger Riojas started for Texas today, went five innings, gave up a run on three hits, struck out seven. Then Crosland, really good for an inning, striking out the side in the sixth before he gave up two earned runs in the seventh. One ball, two strikes. And the pitch to Livingston, fouled back. Still one and two. Burns for the second straight game. Pitched a third of an inning, gave up two hits and two runs. Then Flores, a third of an inning, gave up two runs on a hit, walking one. And now and Walls pitched the ninth. Walls didn't allow a run in an inning and two thirds. Here's the pitch to Livingston. Inside. Two balls and two strikes.
1: Just hadn't had that good slider today to put hitters away. He gets ahead of them. He'll get two strikes this inning, and he just can't put them away.
0: Two and two on pinch hitter Josh Livingston, the DH spot here. This is the number seven spot in the batting order. Becerra at first, they not holding the runner. A ball outside. Fastball at 91. Three and two. One good pitch. Double play could end this. State's infield shifted around to the right side. Wires the shortstop, the only infielder on the left side, and even he's playing up the middle. Here's the pitch. The runner goes. It's ball four high.
1: Well, you don't want to burn another arm, but you get in a situation now where you're going to have to make a move, I imagine.
0: You got Borba up now, who hit the solo home run in the fifth. He hits a home run here as thing tightens up quickly. It's a five-run lead for State, 7-2, and here comes Brian O'Connor. And the day is going to end for Maddox Webb. Just didn't have it today. Battled, but just didn't have what he needed to shut the door. So he's going to have to leave here, and State's going to have to go to the bullpen to try and get the final two outs here in the ninth inning. Texas has runners at first and second with one out. Bulldogs lead the game 7-2. State makes a call to the bullpen here in the ninth inning. This is Mississippi State Baseball from Learfield.
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1: Well, Mississippi State goes to the bullpen here in the bottom of the ninth inning. Texas has two on. They're trailing 7-2 with one out. And they'll go to Dane Burns, left-handed pitcher. This will be his team-leading 23rd appearance. And so far in the year, he's pitched 17 and a third innings, 15 hits, only three earned, seven walks, and 26 strikeouts. Pitched two innings in the Governor's Cup game on Tuesday night. Didn't allow a run, a hit, or a walk. Did strike out two guys in that 7-3 Mississippi State win. Dane's pitched a lot this year. He's been very effective out of that bullpen, and he'll be facing Casey Burba, who homered back in the fifth inning to tie the game 1-1. So far on the day, he has 1-for-4 with a strikeout in the third, home run in the fifth, a walk in the sixth, and a ground ball to third base in the eighth.
0: All right, so it's Burns who will face Casey Borba here. 7-2, a very uneasy five-run lead right now for Mississippi State. Let's see if Dane can shut the door. Grew up in Texas, in Salina. Here's the pitch to Borba. There's a ball inside, ball one. Starts in with a slider. First and second for Texas. 1-0. Big miss upstairs. Two balls, no strikes. State's relievers have just had a hard time throwing strikes out of that bullpen today.
1: Yep, they sure have. And we're doing what LSU did last week for us. I mean, they allowed us to get back in the game by walking guys. And Jacob Parker hit the grand slam. I mean, you just allowed them to get back in it.
0: 2-0. Fastball just missed the inside corner. Now it's 3-0.
1: Because Jack Gleason now starting to warm up in the pen.
0: Not doing themselves any favors for tomorrow, though, if you have to use another arm in the ninth. 3-0. There's strike one. I would tell you that's where ball three was.
1: Yep.
0: 3-1.
1: Exactly right. If you have to empty it out, you got to empty it out, but you cannot let this one slip away. He's having a five-run lead in the ninth inning. You have to win this game.
0: Three balls, one strike on Borba. He's got Becerra at second, Corville at first, and there is another walk to load the bases. State's bullpen was lights out against LSU last weekend. It has really struggled here today. Good last night, but it has really struggled here today.
1: Good last night, and Jack Bauer was okay, and then it just, but even he had some issues with the walks.
0: So a double play can still get State out of the game. But now a grand slam gets Texas right back into it. Talking about a one-run game if a ball goes over the fence here is Maddox Mansour. There's a pitch inside from Burns, ball one.
1: Every miss is in the same spot. Dane's got to make an adjustment. He's missed down and in to a righty every pitch.
0: One ball, no strikes. Becerra at third, Corville at second, Borba at first, and the pitch. There's a strike, 90-mile-an-hour fastball on the inside edge. One ball and one strike on Maddox Mansour.
1: Another guy gets home, too. You bring the tying run to the plate.
0: Well, and you got your home run hitters, Robbins and Tinney.
1: Yep.
0: Tinney and Pack. Robbins and Tinney, up there at the top. Here's the pitch. In the air, fly ball foul over top of the first base dugout. 1-2. Yeah, Robbins with 18 at the top. Tinney with 16 in the two-hole. So to say that State's playing with fire here would not be an understatement. 7-2. Bulldogs lead, but it is a very uneasy feeling with a five-run edge here in the ninth.
1: He's probably going to throw a slider here. Just don't jerk it and hit him.
0: Comes the 1-2. Swing and a miss. It was a slider, and it is on target. So Maddox Mansour fans, a Hancock Whitney strikeout for Dane Burns, and it makes the second out here in the ninth inning.
1: Well, when a guy's missing down and in to a righty, that's always a concern, as he's obviously jerking that fastball a little bit. You sure don't want him to jerk that slider.
0: So here is Aiden Robbins, leading home run hitter on the team with 18. Texas has hit two homers today. State's hit two homers today. 7-2. Bulldogs by five in the bottom of the ninth. Texas with the bases loaded and two outs, and a fastball is strike one on the inside edge. 0-1. Here's the one strike pitch. Ground ball to short. Wires dives. Can't get to it. Threw into left center field. Becerra scores from third. Corville around from second. And a two-out single has drawn Texas to within three. It is 7-4.
1: Well, just a ground ball with eyes, as they say. It wasn't a great pitch. He's trying to throw a slider in. He left it up middle. Hit that ground ball up middle, and now you're in tricky, tricky situations here. You got the time run at the plate, a guy that can hit the ball out of the park. He's got a bunch of them this year, and things are getting really interesting.
0: Home run started the inning from Rodriguez. Then with one out, Becerra singled. Two walks after that, Corville and Borba drawing ball four before the strikeout that made the second out. Ball down and in, and he has hit Tenney to load the bases.
1: To be honest with you, I know that puts the tying run at first base, but that may not be the worst thing in the world. Now, Pack's a good hitter, but left on left may be a little bit better option.
0: He's hit five home runs this year, Pack has. State has tried every way to let Texas back in the game. It has succeeded here in the ninth inning. Borba at third, Robbins at second, Tenney is the tying run, he's at first, the winning run is at the plate, that's Pack. Here's the pitch, and there's a strike on the inside edge. And Dane Burns has got a bear down here. Working out of the stretch off the third base side of the mound, here's the 0-1, a swing and a miss. Fastball that time in on his hands. And Burns in front, two strikes and nothing on Pack.
1: Well, you would think you got to throw him a slider here, but you got to throw him a good one. Anything happens, all Kevin's got to do is block it and touch home plate.
0: Bases loaded, two outs. 0-2 on Anthony Pack. Battle of left-handers, here's the pitch. It's downstairs, a fastball. Blocked by Maluski. One ball and two strikes. Borba walked earlier in the inning. He's at third. Robbins drove in a run with a single to left center. He's at second. Tenney's been hit by a pitch. He's the tying run. He's at first. 1-2. Fouled back by Pack. Still a ball and two strikes on the left-handed hitting left fielder. State trying to even the series. Texas has scored three here in the ninth. They have the tying runs on, the winning run at the plate. The 1-2 just missed that outside corner. Dugout thought that State had struck him out. 2-2.
1: Close. Maybe a little outside. A good take by Pack. Throws it again right there. He's probably going to swing at it.
0: Bases loaded, two outs. 2-2. Burns delivers. Swing and a miss. Dane Burns able to shut the door. And State has evened the series, taking game two, 7-4 over the Longhorns here at Dish Falk Field. Stay tuned. The Regions Bank postgame show is next. 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
1: They aim it's a series here in Austin, defeating Texas today 7-4. Welcome to the Regions Bank postgame show as we head downstairs to the third base dugout where Brian O'Connor is standing by. His comments today are brought to you by Thompson Machinery. Congratulations, first of all. I mean, this is a big win for your team, and maybe it was a little bit hairier at the end than you would have liked for it to be, but the result is what you're looking for, and now you're back on level terms heading to Game 3 tomorrow.
2: Well, no question, Neil. It was a great response after yesterday's tough ball game. And, you know, the first part of the game offensively wasn't great, but Rios is a talented young man, has a number of strikeouts, but I was just proud of our guys. I'd use one word to describe this win, and that's poise. We didn't panic in the first half of the game offensively, and then certainly had two big innings there late in the ball game, which was great to see, and busted it open a little bit. And then we held on there at the end. You know, I just thought it was time with two outs to go to Maddox Webb, and he just didn't look sharp tonight for some reason. And it was good to see Dane Burns come out there and get that last out.
1: With regard to when things changed in the seventh inning, when you start piecing that rally together with two outs, obviously they created some swing and miss with their pitchers today, but you didn't have any strikeouts in the seventh or eighth inning. Any major change in the approach there? Were your guys just taking advantage when the ball was across the plate?
2: Yeah, it was more taking advantage. You know, the stuff was a tick lower than what their two starters have been, and our guys took advantage of it, certainly with two outs, and to piece that inning together was impressive. Obviously, Drew Weyer's 3-1 home run was big and gave us separation, and then to get those two extra runs was big as well. Bryce Chance with a nice double, so it was good. You know, when you're on the road, Neil, you've got to be a little bit better, and you got to distance yourself if you get a chance, and you know, it was unfortunate. You know, our plan was to go to Ben Davis for a couple of innings, but he's been having some back issues. It looked like it tightened up on him a little bit. But again, Jack Bauer came in again and did a terrific job for us and held the game at bay and allowed us to finish it off.
1: Yeah, you mentioned Drew Weyer's home run. Drew had two hits for you today when you put him out there to start the game at shortstop. What'd you like about the way he played the game, both offensively and defensively?
2: Well, I think he did a really nice job. He's steady at shortstop. It's not flashy. It's you know, he'll make the everyday routine play, and he really battled offensively. That was great to see. Even his, you know, he had the base hit to in his first at bat, but even the ball that he hit to third base, he smoked that ball. He was right on the barrel, and he's been a nice little shot in the arm for us. And it was great to see him really have a day offensively and handle the ball defensively.
1: Jacob Parker got you going. That's one of the more impressive home runs I've seen. Opposite field, and he hit it a long way, and it's 340 down the line here. Hits it off the wall in the back of that bullpen. What's it say about the kind of power that freshman's got?
2: Well, it was good with two strikes. You know, yeah, we've been talking to him about, you know, what he didn't do yesterday against that tough left-handed pitcher is of having an approach to hit the ball the other way, and that was a great job with two strikes for him to get the barrel out and hit it down the line. Opposite field home run is impressive. It shows the kind of power that he does have, and it's about him as an 18-year-old learning and growing and developing a consistent approach every time out there.
1: Well, now you're back on level terms in the series. You got a chance to win another one on the road tomorrow, and obviously that's all you can ask for. I mean, these are all tough, whether you're playing home or the road, but if you give yourself a chance on the road, all you can ask at this stage of the year, right?
2: Yeah, that's right. I mean, we even the series out, and you know, Charlie Foster will go tomorrow. We'll go at him with everything that we have from the pitching staff standpoint. And you have an opportunity to win an SEC series on the road, and so great response out of our guys. Proud of them. Obviously, Texas has one of the top teams in the country. There's no question about that. That's so far after two games, that's a pretty elite pitching staff, and so we got to come ready tomorrow and leave it all out on the field.
1: Congratulations on a big win today. We'll see you back here tomorrow.
2: Thanks.
1: That is Brian Ryan O'Connor visiting with us from the third base dugout. 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
1: You're listening to the Regions Bank postgame show from Austin. Mississippi State has defeated Texas 7-4 to even this series at a game apiece. 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Winning pitcher is Jack Bauer. His second SEC win comes in relief, just like the first against LSU last week. 2 1/3 innings out of the pen for Bauer today. Gives up a hit and walks four with three strikeouts. Crosland takes the loss in relief for Texas. He is now 1-2. Our pitching recap presented by Bracken Construction, the contractor of choice since 1956. Interesting, Jay, that
10: both starters got into the fifth today, got through the fifth, and then the staffs decide to go to the bullpen. Neither one pitched poorly. Neither one of the starters pitched poorly today.
11: Yeah, I think both guys pitched really well, to be honest with you. And we'll start with Texas. I mean, Ross was good. Honestly, I think he was cruising, no walks, seven strikeouts. And really, they did us a favor, I think, by going to the pen, because Crossland, we were able to get to him and Burns pretty well, and even Flores. So, to me, them pulling that starter allowed us to get in that pen and do some damage. And Duke, to me, was really good. Duke was a lot sharper than his last outing. Five innings, five hits, only one earned, one walk, five Ks. Really good. Ben Davis sounds like, hopefully, nothing's good. You don't ever want to be injured, but it sounds like a back maybe tightened up on him or something, which is obviously better than an arm maybe. Jack Bauer, again, was outstanding out of the bullpen, and he's so important to be able to bring in and kind of extend the game with him. He's capable of going two to three innings and get you into that late game. Maddox Webb competed, just didn't have that good slider tonight. Command was a little off. And Dane came in and got two big outs. Did give up a hit and a couple runs there, but tonight was about survival. And it's never going to be easy on the road. And to be able to get this win, you set yourself up for tomorrow. And to be able to go out and play for a chance to win the series.
10: Well, and Brian O'Connor used the word poise. And I think that's very appropriate, given that the world felt like it was falling apart on State late in that game. It didn't feel like things were going well offensively early. And yet the team was able to find a way to get out of here with what it needed, a win to even this series up at a game apiece, and says something about the resolve of the group he's got in that dugout down there.
11: Yeah, and they, you know, we talked about it, and I think they had 10 strikeouts basically through six innings.
10: Yep.
11: And, I mean, do we just kind of stopped and said, okay, we're going to make an adjustment. And we started being able to barrel some balls up early in count and not getting ourselves in these two strike counts and cut down on the strikeouts. And when you do that, you give yourself a chance. You give yourself a chance. And that's what State did tonight.
10: Our pitching performance is brought to you by Bracken Construction, specializing in steel erection, crane service, heavy industrial, and steel mill construction. Again, same two teams tomorrow. Game gets underway at 1:00 Central Time. Our coverage begins at 12:30 tomorrow afternoon on these same stations. 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What you got today?
11: Well, we got to give it up for Drew Wires, and to me, the vital stat was his three RBIs off that home run, and really pushed the lead out to 5-1. And I mean, it was just huge. We were able to get some big two-out hits, and all that whole rally in the seventh started with two outs.
10: Yep.
11: And, I mean, it was just, you know, for me, that was the stat of the game, was his three-run home run and extend that lead to 5-1 and kind of put us in a lot better position.
10: Vital stat of the game brought to you by St. Dominic's. 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Final line, 7 runs, 9 hits, 3 errors, 4 left for State. 4 runs, 9 hits, no errors, 17 left on base today for Texas. They left the bases loaded in back-to-back innings. Left the bases loaded in 3 consecutive innings in the 6th, 7th, and 8th today against Mississippi State's bullpen. The winning pitcher is Jack Bauer, 4-0, 2-0 now against the SEC. Brett Crosland takes the loss. He drops to 1-2 for Texas. Game took 3 hours and 46 minutes, played in front of a crowd of 7,536 here at Dish Falk Field in Austin. Back with you tomorrow for a 1:00 first pitch. Our coverage begins at 12:30, but we're by no means done this afternoon. Make sure you stick around when the Regions Bank postgame show continues. Jeff will have the Built Ford Tough play of the game, and he'll also tell you about what else happened today around the SEC and what's still ahead in the league on this Saturday evening. Final score, State wins at 7-4 over Texas. The Regions Bank postgame show continues in a moment. 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
1: Welcome back to the Regents Bank Locker Room Show. Mississippi State evens the series against Texas tonight, 7-4, the final score. Jeff Marson with you here in the Learfield studios as it's now time for our Built for Tough play of the game. Hustle, strength, brains have run the Built for Tough play of the game. It's brought to you by the best-selling trucks for over 40 years. The Ford F-150 is the official truck of the Mississippi State Bulldogs. And it was all about the top of the seventh inning for Mississippi State offensively. Able to take the lead with two outs on a Kevin Malewski RBI single, but it was Drew Wires right behind him who broke it open.
2: 1-1 to Wires. Hit well into deep left field. Pack going back on the track at the wall. He's out of room, and that one's gone.
3: Let's go!
2: Drew Wires runs it out of here to left field. It's a three-run home run, and State leads 5-1.
1: Drew Wires ends the day 2-for-4 out of the ninth spot with that homer and the three RBI. Helps Mississippi State to the 7-4 win. The Bulldogs scored six of their seven runs with two outs today. But again, the final 7-4, Mississippi State with the win. We'll take a break. When we come back, we'll catch you up on some other games from around the SEC as you listen to Mississippi State Baseball from Learfield.
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1: 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Mississippi State with the win in Game 2 over Texas, 7-4 the final score. Bulldogs move to 36-11 overall, 14-9 in the SEC. Texas drops to 34-10, 14-8 in SEC play. Time now to take one final look at our SEC out-of-town school board. We'll start with the finals from earlier today. Number 23, Alabama, able to complete the sweep of Vanderbilt. 8-5, the final score from Tuscaloosa. Number 18, Ole Miss, able to even the series against number 22, Arkansas. 11-4, the Rebels with the win. 16 hits for Ole Miss. Both of those teams now at 12-11 in SEC play. It was a

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1: Top of the second from Norman. Again, tomorrow for the series finale, it'll be a 1 o'clock first pitch from Austin. We'll have pregame coverage starting at 12:30 for the rubber game between the Bulldogs and the Longhorns. So, for Neil Price, Jay Powell, I'm Jeff Marson signing off. Thank you all for tuning in. This has been another presentation of Mississippi State Baseball from Learfield.
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5: 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Follow us over on YouTube, Facebook, Rumble. You get the idea. Let's go back to the great Neil McCabe, one of the OGs on this broadcast for many, many, many years, and we just love him. Neil, welcome back, brother. It's great to be here. Quick question for you on this security game.
6: Sure.
5: Because this was in D.C., now, I kind of go back to kind of think about Vegas and the Vegas shooter who, once the government said stop talking about it, they just did. We don't know any more about it. We never will. But he was, you know, we got him on video coming in with bags and bags and bags, duffel bags. Okay, it's Vegas. It's a little bit different. Here, this is D.C., where everything's got to be registered. Where Puro is, you know, and we're going to talk about that in the next hour, ladies and gentlemen. The D.C. Circuit did agree to rehear en banc the magazine ban, so which we are still trying to figure that one out. But nonetheless, it's D.C. where it's not as easy to have a firearm like it might be in Las Vegas, etc. It's different. It's different. It's difficult. Yet here we have this guy in what is a heavy, heavy Secret Service protected area. I just did a snake. You know, I had six agents surrounding the booth I was in, and

0: You had people walking around with firearms on the floor. So the Secret Service treats things a little bit differently, okay? And I'm sure there were people around that you didn't know were Secret Service and all that fun stuff. But how does that happen in Washington, D.C.?
1: I think what happens is people get lax.
0: People meaning the security team?
1: Right, and, you know, the president hadn't been to one of these things. So, I don't know, well, you know, Biden went 4 years in a row.
0: Yeah.
1: So, it's, I don't want to get Butler-esque, but, you know, it just seems like there's some failures. And I wouldn't be surprised, you know, because what we found out at Butler was that the Secret Service didn't have a drone. The Secret Service radios didn't talk to the local cops. Mm-hmm. And basically it was a local, it was a local police officer who was climbing the roof, right, to go after that guy. And it was a local police sniper who hit him, right? Now, Secret Service hit him, delivered the kill shot. But he was first hit by local cops because the local cops apparently weren't in on the fact that you're supposed to let Trump get killed. And so I gotta wonder what was going on. And, you know, it really boggles the mind because, you know, just the broadcast equipment that was brought into that room had to be brought in like maybe 6 hours before the event. And then, you know, for these events, you're locked in. Like any time the president speaks, you know, you might be there 2 or 3 hours before the president shows up.
0: Yeah.
1: And that door is locked. It's like you're not going anywhere once you're in the bubble.
0: You're
1: and
0: in.
1: And so it really is it's stunning to me. But so much of the federal government is complacent and lazy. You also have a case of the Secret Service agents haven't been paid. The Homeland Security budget has not been passed. And so you have guys who are basically flying around. They're flying around on their own credit cards. And, you know, who knows? Who knows what's
0: going
1: on?
0: Well, they also know they're going to get a little windfall coming up of some back pay, too. And the ones that I've spoken to are incredibly dedicated people. I don't, you know, are there slouches in there? There's no question about it. Is this just a job for me? Probably. But not by and large. I could be
1: Let me say this. The guys on the ground, right, the guys who are manning the metal detectors, the guys who are sort of, you know, at the door, at that choke point, yeah, of course, those guys are dead. I think there were decisions made by people higher up, and there's a guy named Jim Kuhn, who's a friend of mine, who is Reagan's body man, and he was the liaison with the Secret Service when Reagan was shot. And he was like out of his mind because he, at that time, back in the day, it was up to the Secret Service whether or not they thought it was necessary to have a metal detector. And John Hinckley, so they decided not to have the metal detector. And John Hinckley was waved into the VIP section,
0: mm-hmm.
1: which was a very soft touch security. You know, obviously things tighten up once Reagan was shot.
0: But I do want to say this too: we have the benefit of hindsight, and you know, with that, we can see things a little bit clearer. Now, very quickly, with the time that we have left, there's a lot of reports out there now, and I'm seeing some that appear to be credible that Kash Patel is not going to survive over the next week. Any rumblings in Washington? Can you tell? I like Kash a lot. I know Kash. I know what he's all about. Is there any truth to that, or is this just Washington leftist garbage like usual?
1: No, he's leaving. And what's happening is your buddy Todd Blanche is consolidating power at the FBI, at the DOJ. Kash Patel was a direct report to Todd Blanche. Those two men never got along. It was my understanding that Patel wouldn't even pick up the phone when Blanche called. And so they've had a very rocky relationship. And, you know, Todd Blanche is now, you know, he was saddled with a lot of staff that from the transition team that he didn't choose. And so he's basically flushing out all those people. He's putting in his own people. I'm not saying this is why Blanche would do it, but frankly, if Bailey, the deputy director, becomes so the deputy director of the FBI, he becomes the director of the FBI, and that means he's no longer a candidate for attorney general. And so basically, Blanche has taken one of his rivals for the job off the board.
0: All right, well,
1: it just worked out very nicely.
0: Yeah, it's interesting, and it's perfect timing to close out. Neil McCabe, we love you. And I honestly, I want to thank you from the bottom of my heart for being here for all of these years. You are an OG with this show, brother. It wouldn't be the same show without your long, long history. Hell, you've broken bread in my house with my family on more times than I can count. Go ahead, Neil, real quick. Got about 10 seconds.
1: Happy anniversary to all the knuckleheads.
0: I knew you were going to say that.
1: I'm very thrilled to be your friend and to be on the air with you, Mark. Take care.
0: We love it. Thank you. Real America's Voice. That's Neil McCabe. And when I say he is an OG, I mean he is, in fact, an OG. Guys, we'll be back right after this.

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7: Albinger history at the Kentucky Derby. Well, Golden Tempo won the Run for the Roses at 23-1 odds, and Sherry Devereaux became the first female trainer to win the Run for the Roses. Next up, the Preakness and the Belmont Stakes. Travelers with tickets on Spirit Airlines are scrambling today to book alternative flights now that the discount carrier's gone out of business. Florida Congressman Byron Donalds tells Fox News he was not surprised to see this happen.
8: You have them trying to find a merger, then trying to find a bailout. The company was not going in the right direction for quite some time. We all know that. Recent jet fuel prices didn't bring the end of Spirit. That's something that's been happening for quite some time.
7: About 17,000 employees were laid off. Other budget airlines are now asking the federal government for help. America's listening to Fox.